0: 2% from its all-time highs set Thursday. The Dow fell 537 points, or 1.1%. The Nasdaq Composite fell 1.5% from its own record. The losses followed a slide for stocks in Europe and Asia. Technology stocks led the market lower. Rising oil prices also weighed on the market. Crude oil prices have surged and remain above $100 per barrel amid the war with Iran. That is fueling a rise in gasoline prices and inflation. Treasury yields jumped in the bond market. Damian Troisi, New York.
1: 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From Washington, I'm Keith Peters reporting.
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12: Tonight will be mainly clear with a low of 75. Tomorrow, expect partly sunny skies with a chance of a thunderstorm developing late in the afternoon, reaching a high of 90. Tomorrow night will be partly cloudy with a low of 75. Moving into Sunday, anticipate a mix of clouds and sun with the possibility of a thunderstorm later in the afternoon and a high of 92. That's your AccuWeather forecast. I'm meteorologist Jason Caterina for AM 860.
13: Can I be in charge for a while? Sir, yes, sir!
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15: Larry Elder here, the sage from South Central, the prince of Pico Union, the czar of common sense, the great Eldersky, Don Lorenzo. Welcome to the program. No victor crests allowed because we've got a country to save. 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
20: 888-971-SAGE, 888-971-7243. I am Larry Elder. We are Salem News Channel. A final report has now been released by the Minnesota House Fraud Prevention and State Agency Oversight Committee. This is after 24 hearings, hundreds of whistleblower tips. Committee found that the scale of fraud in Minnesota is, quote, massive and unprecedented, close quote, costing taxpayers an estimated $300 million in federal meal program alone, $9 billion in Medicaid fraud. Report said the total amount stolen across several programs, including child care and SNAP is much higher than previously believed. The report also cited several examples of what it characterized as Walz's failing to act on fraud, including a situation reported by Fox News Digital where he tried to blame a court order for failing to stop payments to the Feeding Our Future fraudsters. So the court stopped him from stopping the payments. But the presiding judge later issued a public statement that he never ordered the state to resume payments. Said that the Walz administration resumed the payments voluntarily. Oops. The investigators identified what they call a recurring business model used by criminals to fleece taxpayers, which involve, they said, low barriers to entry, the use of shell corporations, payment of kickbacks to enrolled recipients. The report specifically talked about the Feeding Our Future scandal, that's the program that Ilhan Omar was heavily involved with. It also criticized her for her Meals Act, which the report said took the guardrails off the federal nutrition programs by allowing for-profit restaurants to participate, making it almost impossible to verify if children were actually being fed by the Feeding Our Futures program. And then it talked about why this was not called out. The report said, and I'm quoting, "The problem all along has been people were afraid to call out the fraud because they were afraid of being called racist, because they were afraid of being called Islamophobic, and now they're afraid of going against their political patrons or benefactors." End of quote. This is why Tim Walz, who came pretty close to being our vice president, was running for re-election and then dropped out of the race. Now that's just Minnesota. This is Los Angeles, number four.
0: So these busts that you're witnessing here, conducted by Billy Asile, who's the U.S. attorney out there, are the first major efforts to show the people of Los Angeles that we are serious about this problem, which is wanton, out-of-control, rabid fraud, not just in hospice, by the way. There's also personal care services and other areas we'll get into. But let me put the numbers out there so everyone's clear. One in three hospices in America are in Los Angeles. Not California, L.A. One in three. I mean, how many people are dying there? Obviously, it's fraudulent. And the red flags that were mentioned in that wonderful report are all evident. You have doctors selling their souls, basically, their license number, to open multiple hospice relationships. They dishonestly claim people are dying when they're not. If they steal your money, they will steal your life. They don't care at all about you, as you saw from that wonderful couple that's, you know, thankfully now being adopted by a real hospice.
20: And this is about Medicare and Medicaid fraud, number six.
21: Real quick question about fraud.
22: If I answer questions here, I'll get in big trouble. I'll tell you one thing. It's $100 billion of fraud. I'll give you one stat that's important. If we took the fraud out of Medicare, it would double the life expectancy of the Medicare Trust Fund. So everyone who's watching right now is worried about Medicare being there for them. They have peace of mind that the program actually has longevity.
21: What are you guys doing to crack down on states if they don't do enough to tackle fraud?
22: Well, we sent a letter to all the states on Thursday asking them to revalidate providers, which means make sure the people giving services to our most vulnerable are legitimately able to do the program. If they don't do the program, then the states have to delist them, have to get them off the rolls. Because we don't want fraudsters, you know, if they steal your money, they'll steal your health.
20: And he announced a moratorium on issuing new hospice and home health care licenses, number 19.
0: Next is a nationwide moratorium on all new hospice and home health care. Why is that possible? Because when we squeeze the balloon in California and slow their growth of hospice and now take away 800, the payments to 800 hospices, we know what those fraudsters do. They move to nearby Nevada. Next door, Nevada has a sevenfold increase in hospice already. Arizona, Texas, they're moving across the country. So we've
1: today announcing a moratorium nationally. There will be no new hospices or home health care open in this country. You can, if you have the program now, you can keep it. You can go to ones that already exist. We're not taking away any services, but there will be no new ones, licenses granted until we can figure out a better way of working across government. Let me highlight this, because when Andrew, who's leading, and the Vice President are chairing this task force, it's very simple. You have CMS. You have OIG, March Bell sitting over there. You have the Department of Justice. You have the FBI. You have Treasury. You put those things together, you make a powerful fist. And that's the fist we're going to punch through bureaucracies and realities that are stopping our ability to protect the American people.
20: And he says that Medicaid and hospice fraud in California, the growth twice the rate of the rest of the country, number 21.
1: California Medicaid deferral that the Vice President mentioned is $1.34 billion. Their submissions of Medicare records and the backup estimates are generating major red flags for us. And we have looked carefully at these records. We are allowed to audit, looking back for a quarter. Dan Brillman, Caprice Knapp, who lead the Medicaid program, spearheaded this effort with a great team. We've discovered $630 million in billing from the folks who are egregiously the top 5% of outliers in billing. This is numbers so big you can't imagine anyone billing for these numbers of patients and that much for each patient. And so we're asking California to clarify for us how it got there. Second big area of observation is when you bill within a state, you should be comparable to the states around you. But in California, that's not been the case. In California, the growth of spending in personal care services, in-home services, is twice the rate of the average of the rest of the country. Let me say that again. The rest of the country is at one number. California is twice that number in its growth rate. We estimate there's $500 million that could be at risk, taken from federal taxpayers.
20: And all the fraud in the federal government, Dr. Oz estimates that half of it comes out of healthcare services, number 20.
1: In February, we had the largest anti-fraud announcement from CMS the day after the State of the Union address in which the President created this task force and appointed the Vice President to lead it. Today's effort is larger. It's much larger. And there's a reason for that. Half of the fraud we believe in the federal government could be coming out of healthcare services. We're a large rhino that can be stabbed effortlessly by foreign governments, syndicated criminal entities, and smaller-time operators who can take advantage of the system with, as Andrew pointed out, as little as a Medicare beneficiary number, which is basically a credit card to defraud this system. Unfortunately, that results in about $100 billion of estimated theft just from Medicare and Medicaid. That, just to put it in the context of affordability, which is a very important subtext of this discussion, we would be able to double the life expectancy of the Medicare Trust Fund if we could deal with the fraud issues in Medicare. So anyone who's out there working their tail off, hoping Medicare will be there with them and for them, and we know many young Americans don't think that's going to be the case, it will be the case. If we take the fraud out, it'll be there for you and your children as well. And stopping this as a means of extending the Medicare Trust Fund is a noble purpose, but as has been pointed out by the Vice President and Mr. Ferguson, it is about the human costs. Because if these fraudsters are willing to take your money, they will definitely steal your life and take your health along the way.
20: As he pointed out, the VP is heading up the anti-fraud effort, number 22.
2: There are going to be some, I'm sure, some politicians who say what you're doing here is harming the Medicaid program. We're trying to save the Medicaid program from dysfunctional state bureaucrats. If you allow hundreds of millions, billions, even more money to go out the door, not to health care services for low-income families, but to fraudsters, you eventually are going to destroy the Medicaid program. So this is why we say red state, blue state, this does not need to be a political or a partisan issue. We want to work with you to eliminate fraud and make these programs last longer for the people who truly need them.
20: We come back, we're going to talk about fraud in Ohio. 888-971-SAGE, 888-971-7243.
11: There's a moment nobody talks about with weight loss. It's the moment it stops working. The diet that worked before doesn't. The workouts don't hit the same. Even eating less stops moving the scale. That's not random. That's just your body protecting itself. Because when your body thinks it's under stress, it slows down your metabolism, holds on to fat,
3: and fight you every step of the way. That's why quick fixes eventually fail. Even the popular GLP-1 shots, they suppress appetite, but they don't fix what

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4: 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I am Larry Elder. We are Salem News Channel. Going to get to your calls in just a few minutes. But first, this is the first full week of our annual campaign for Angel Tree. Angel Tree is a nonprofit that raises money to send kids who have a mom or dad or sometimes even both behind bars to summer camp. Whole week spend with other kids with a mom or dad in prison. Outdoor activity away from bad environments where there's drugs, where there's gangs. Adult supervision. Adult role models in a Christ-centered environment. If you recall your first experience at summer camp, for many of these kids, this will be their first experience. Some of them have come back year after year. Some of them come back later on and become camp counselors. That's how successful this program is. And I am on a mission to send children with a mom or dad, or sometimes even both, in prison, where they can experience a whole week of fresh air, wonderful activities, and Christian fellowship at an Angel Tree camp. I've gone to a couple of them. It is quite uplifting. Now, many of you have already stepped up. Yesterday we were at 50, now we're over 60. And so far, we're probably going to pretty much smash that number over the weekend. And don't forget, over the weekend, LarryElder.com, Angel Tree banner at the very top, or 888-206-2855. Kids like Joseph, who is so excited for the camp adventures ahead.
5: This is my second year. 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Camp is a good place to make friends, and, well, they can learn more about Jesus, and they can learn more about each other, and they can find similarities with each other. When you know there's more people like you, you don't feel left out.
4: 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Joe is in Minneapolis. Joe, you're on the Larry Elder Show. Thank you so much for calling.
6: Thanks for taking my call, Larry, and for the report that came in about the fraud. I'd like to say, as a Minnesotan, we're getting very tired here of reports that

0: are identifying flawed bureaucracies and system failures for crimes. I didn't hear any names in those reports. Mm-hmm. And we've got government lawlessness going on over here, and something needs to be done about it. Even the president was on your recording just a little bit ago, was talking about Ilhan Omar marrying her brother, et cetera, et cetera, all these crimes. We know what the crimes are. Enough with the lip service and do something, please.
1: Well, you're right about names not being named. There were two names, as far as I know, with the governor, of course, and the AG, Keith Ellison. And programs were named, but no individuals were named. Now, several of them, as you know, have been indicted. I think there have been about 60 or 70 people that have pled guilty to various charges, and there are ongoing prosecutions right now. But you're right, the report did not name names.
0: And it's a pattern. I mean, we hear it all the time. The terms, you know, system flaws fraudulent systems, or, you know, systems don't do anything. People who set them up do.
1: Well, Joe, great point. Again, there are some ongoing prosecutions, so hopefully some heads will roll. But if Donald Trump is serious about Ilhan Omar having committed immigration violations by, quote, marrying her brother, why isn't something being done about that? I heard President Trump say at one time there'd been an investigation, but I've not heard anything since then. Thank you for the call. Let's turn to Ohio, shall we? Number 10.
2: An investigative report uncovering an alleged massive Medicaid fraud scheme disguised as a home health care businesses in Columbus, Ohio. Here's what one reporter found inside an office building linked to dozens of these companies.
3: Smoke detectors chirp for new batteries. Office doors have signs suggesting the owner is out to lunch, even though the mail has been piling up. It's as if months ago, a supernatural phenomenon whisked all life away without warning.
2: The investigation found multiple red flags, including a politician tied to an $11 million part-time home health care company, a janitorial business rebranded as a health provider, billing nearly $100,000 in the first month, even an accountant who lost his license for stealing public funds, then opened a $7 million home health company using the address of a convicted money launderer's teenage son. And according to public records, more than $1.2 billion has been billed for Medicaid certified home health agencies in 2024 and 2025 alone. Daily Wire investigative reporter Luke Rosiak uncovered the story and joins us now. Great to see you this morning, Luke. I wish we had so much more time. Anybody who has not read this report, I recommend you go find it and read it. It is truly shocking. How surprised were you by what you found?
4: This is one of the most shocking things I've seen in 20 years of doing this. We haven't heard a lot about DOGE lately, but they did something really important, which was release data about how Medicaid is spent. That's a big portion of the federal budget, and it turns out that the new welfare queens aren't the people enrolled in poverty programs. They're the companies that get rich giving services. Yes. States, including Ohio, the stuff we saw in Minnesota was mostly Medicaid and these waivers that they have. But even the red state of Ohio has waivers. And originally it was supposed to allow nurses to come to old people's houses as an alternative to putting them in a nursing home. But the combination of looser policies and then Somalis that push the limits has led to what I call the Free Butlers for Somalis program, where these people are getting paid to hang out with their own family members. It's not a nurse. It's just a regular person that lives with them and is their, right, their family member. And they're getting paid just to hang out and cook and even converse. And this costs $1 billion a year just in Ohio.
2: Yeah, so it's not just taxpayers who are victims. It's also the patients who are victims, and people are making tons of money on it. I want to read you the statement real quickly from the sitting governor, Mike DeWine, longtime Republican from Ohio. He writes this. Upon review of this article, meaning your article, the article does not seem to allege any fraud in the details provided. Ohio's Medicaid's home and community-based services exist to help individuals who can no longer safely perform daily tasks. Federal law requires these programs to cost less than institutional care, and they consistently save taxpayer dollars versus other options such as skilled nursing home care. He's basically saying, you know, nothing to see here.
4: Yeah, the hilarious thing is this is a five-part series in the Daily Wire, and he responded to the overview and said, I didn't see enough facts to see fraud. Like, you didn't even read our story, dude.
2: Right.
4: You got to keep checking back in the Daily Wire every day. So before he's even read it, he says nothing to see here, which is pretty interesting. You mentioned some of the anecdotes going into this, and, you know, if it's not fraud, it's waste. I mean, we shouldn't be paying people to hang out with their own family members. There's also fraud that's inherently unprovable, because if it's not your family member, let's say you say you're going to some other old lady's house, well, how do we prove that you didn't go there unless we have cameras on everybody's house? So that's what I'm concerned about, is fraud that's impossible to prove is almost...
5: With SRN News, I'm Keith Peters in Washington. President Trump says he's not yet made a decision on whether a major sale of U.S. arms to Taiwan can move forward following his three-day visit to China. The president spoke to reporters Friday as he flew back on Air Force One. Trump's Republican administration has authorized the sale, but it has yet to proceed. The Supreme Court has rejected Virginia's bid to restore a congressional map that would have given Democrats a chance to pick up four seats in the closely divided House of Representatives. The court's order Friday leaves in place a 4-3 ruling by the Virginia Supreme Court that struck down a constitutional amendment redrawing congressional districts that voters narrowly passed just last month. On Wall Street, the Dow down by 537 points. More details at srnnews.com.
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10: Tonight, expect mainly clear skies with a low of 75. Tomorrow will bring partly sunny conditions with a chance of a thunderstorm later in the afternoon, reaching a high of 90. Tomorrow night will be partly cloudy with a low of 75. As for Sunday, anticipate a mix of clouds and sun with the possibility of a thunderstorm in the late afternoon with a high of 92. That's your AccuWeather weather forecast. I'm meteorologist Jason Caterina for AM 860, The Answer.
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1: 888-971-SAGE, 888-971-7243. I am Larry Elder. 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There was a Netflix special roasting Kevin Hart, the comedian, and one of the roasters made a joke about George Floyd. Said something to the effect of, he's looking up at us, but he still can't breathe. A bunch of Black Lives Matter leaders held a press conference angry at Netflix. Number 46.
13: Again, it is not a laughing matter. We are here today
11: to call your attention to the fact that an egregious, disgusting joke was made about George Floyd. Here we are about to memorialize George Floyd for year six after his brutal murder at the hands of the Minneapolis Police Department. Our community is still experiencing grief and trauma. We have young people in our community who were children at the time. They're now teenagers, still dealing with the impacts of the police killing of George Floyd. And instead of allowing our community to grieve in peace, to celebrate George Floyd in peace, we have Netflix comedians making light of the brutal killing of George Floyd. It is unacceptable and it is unconscionable. Tony Hinchcliffe made a grotesque joke saying that George Floyd is looking up at us, laughing, and he can't breathe. When I saw the clip online, it made me sick to my stomach. But we are here to declare today that there needs to be accountability for Kevin Hart's Netflix roast.
1: Notice that she actually almost laughed when she was recounting the joke. Is that me? It seemed to me she was almost laughing. Point two, until I saw this, I didn't know about the joke. So by holding the press conference and going BMW over the joke, she's now pushing a whole bunch of people to hear the joke who otherwise would not have heard it. I'm not going to go into how George Floyd suddenly is Rosa Parks, career violent criminal, full of drugs, had punched a pregnant woman, was pushing counterfeit bills when he got busted. I can't breathe. Even before he was put on the ground. My mother just died. His mother died 2 years earlier. Not even going to go there. Not even going to say that I don't believe the officer should have been charged in the first place, let alone convicted. But I am going to say something about the level of concern about a joke on Netflix. Again, all the problems going on in the black community. Per capita murder rate in Newark, higher than that of Chicago. St. Louis, higher than that of Chicago. Typical weekend, how many people get shot and killed? Most of whom are black in Chicago. Where's that press conference? And if you're concerned about jokes, why is the Charlemagne the God joke about Clarence Thomas okay? Where's your press conference for that? Number 44.
13: No matter how many people say Trump is joking, his actual judicial nominees, the people who would interpret the Constitution to see if he's allowed to pull this off, they're clearly taking it seriously.
14: Mr. Mark, is President Trump eligible to run for president again in 2028?
15: Senator, without considering all the facts and looking at everything, depending on what the situation is, this to me strikes as more of a hypothetical.
14: Is he eligible to run for a third term under our Constitution?
15: I would have to review.
14: Anybody else brave enough to say that the Constitution of the United States prevents President Trump from seeking a third term? Anybody willing to apply the Constitution by its plain language in the 22nd Amendment? Nobody. All right, let's move on.
13: Did you hear that sigh from Mr. Coons? That was so long, the stenographer had to type out sound of soul leaving Senator's body. Also, side note, this was confusing for me because Mr. Coons is actually my nickname for Clarence Thomas.
1: So, a joke calling Clarence Thomas a sitting associate justice of the Supreme Court, a coon, that's okay. But for crying out loud, don't say that George Floyd is looking up to us and he can't breathe. That's worthy of a press conference. These are where your priorities are. Are you serious? Chuck Schumer said Trump's comment about not caring about Americans' financial situation when he was asked about the Iraq war. He said, Schumer, Trump's comment, quote, made my blood boil. Close quote. We're going to talk about that when we come back. And what did John Fetterman say about Trump's comment that Schumer is so upset about? Maxine Waters, 87 years old, was asked, is there an age beyond which maybe you shouldn't be serving in government? 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
17: 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Marcellus is an aging octopus in an aquarium. He also serves as the story's narrator. Marcellus knows that he's dying, but before he goes, he's working hard in his admittedly limited octopus way to help two employees at the aquarium connect with each other. A widow named Tova and a young drifter named Cameron. Remarkably Bright Creatures is a gentle drama marred by profanity and substance abuse. But we're also reminded of the importance of caring friends and second chances. So we're giving Remarkably Bright Creatures a 3 out of 5 for family friendliness. 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I'm Adam Holtz with the Plugged In Movie Review by Focus on the Family.
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1: 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Not only did the Black Lives Matter woman protesting the joke apparently laugh at the joke, but so did Kevin Hart. When the comedian made the joke, Kevin Hart is sitting in a chair, And he was just doubling over in laughter. So why aren't you angry at Kevin Hart for laughing at the joke that you consider to be demeaning to George Floyd? You're just mad at Netflix, but you're not mad at Kevin Hart for laughing at the joke that you found offensive. Just a thought. Now, Maxine Waters is 87 years old, number 45.
0: Woman, yes. Jacob with TMZ, how are you?
3: I'm fine.
0: Good to see you. I have a question. I want to ask you something as a whiny Gen Zer myself. Some people in my generation look at our leaders and think, you know what, some of these people are too old. But as a spry 87-year-old, I just saw you talk at the Working Families press conference. What do you say to people in my generation who think, okay, some of these leaders are too old and we need to do something about it?
3: I usually don't do press conferences as I'm walking, but let me just say that the way that people should think about elected officials is, what do they do? What can you document? What can you give them credit for? What can you criticize them for? If you do what it takes to evaluate, then you can decide.
0: Understood. So we shouldn't judge people based off their age, but rather what they do for the people.
3: And effectiveness.
0: Got it. So someone like President Trump, who's about to turn 80 years old, I mean, that's the president, kind of different than maybe someone serving in Congress.
3: Don't about Trump. You know what I think about
0: it. Is that considered a little too old, though, an 80-year-old president? I mean, a lot of people had issues with Biden's age. What do you think?
3: The president of the United States is destroying our democracy. He's made promises unkept. He is enriching himself and his family with cryptocurrency. He has lied to us, and even now, when he was talking about Iran, he said he didn't have time to think about what is going on with financing and financial services in the United States of America. Mm-hmm. And so this is a president who is absolutely committed to empowering himself and using the power of the executive, the highest executive of the land, the President of the United States of America. And the people are beginning to understand that. I think some people are having buyer's remorse, mm-hmm. and we see it in the polls. In the final analysis, it is the people who will finally determine that this president is dangerous and divisive, and we've got to do everything that we can to make sure we overcome much of what he's trying to do. We've got to fight, fight, fight.
0: Should there be an age limit to be president?
3: Let me just say this. People should be evaluated, and they should be thought of in terms of what they do. If you have effective leaders, if you have fighters, if you have those who have demonstrated, if you have those who are documented, mm-hmm. what they care about, that's the only thing that counts.
0: So if you have an 100-year-old fighter, they should still be in office, hypothetically.
3: The people should evaluate who should be in office with their vote, and that's it.
0: Okay. All right. Thank you so much.
1: Now, a couple of things about that. Notice she said people should be evaluated based on performance and effectiveness. Isn't that a refutation of DEI? Isn't that a refutation of this diversity based on race? Maxine Waters wants to be evaluated based on her effectiveness and her performance. Fair enough. Why then are we changing standards, lowering standards, altering standards to create some sort of color-coordinated society, which is what your party wants? Seems a little confusing to me. Now, I noticed another thing, too. Democrats have a new talking point. President Trump was asked about the war and about its effect on people's financial situation. And he said, I'm concerned about preventing Iran from getting a nuclear bomb. So now that's been interpreted as and twisted into President Trump doesn't care. Listen to this, number 42, Chuck Schumer.
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2: Just this week, The Economist said, quote, America faces another grocery price shock, unquote. CNN, America is in for yet another long spell of price pain. PBS News, Iran war hits home as gasoline prices fuel significant U.S. inflation jump. Trump will surely try to brush aside these reports of higher cost as fake news. But Americans don't need to see the headlines to know we're in an affordability crisis. Americans feel the crushing weight of higher costs caused by Trump's disastrous war and failed economic policies every time they walk through the grocery aisle and step up to the gas pump. What Americans do not see is any sympathy, any support, any plan from Trump or congressional Republicans to lower costs. In fact, they see the opposite. The other day, Trump said, quote, I don't think about Americans' financial situation. I don't think about anyone. Trump's clueless comments make my blood boil. I don't think about anyone. They make America's blood boil.
1: Is that what he said, Senator Schumer? Is that a fair interpretation of what he said, Senator Schumer? You may not like this, but a member of your own party, John Fetterman, said what you said about what Trump said was unfair. Taken out of context, used to bash the president. I didn't say that. John Fetterman did. Now, every spam call, every scam text, every sketchy email with your name, each one starts the same way. Somebody found you. Your phone number is sitting on data broker sites as we speak. 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
6: Triple 8-971-SAG, 888-971-7243. I am Larry Elder. We are Salem News Channel. Not going to have time to get to Gavin Newsom and his Kamala Harris problem. We'll talk about that next week. By the way, don't forget this weekend, LarryElder.com, LarryElder.com. You'll see the Food for the Poor. Excuse me, the Angel Tree banner at the very top. 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Fresh air, fun, gospel-centered atmosphere. 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They have a mom or dad in prison, sometimes even both. 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Food for the Poor banner at the very top. You just heard Chuck Schumer say that Donald Trump said he didn't care about your financial situation. Here's what John Fetterman said about the statement to which Chuck Schumer was referring. Number 17.
7: You know, why wouldn't I support that? So I'm proud to have that vote. And also something that the president said before he left for China. I mean, he said something I got clipped saying, I'm not thinking about American people financially. But what he really would say, he did say, is like, you know, I'm really thinking that we can't ever let Iran building a bomb. And I mean, that's the essence of what that is. And to hold that line, I mean, how could we just walk away and not let, you know, let that happen? And now the whole world should join us, stand with us. China, you know, Europe, all these other countries should say we should demand Iran end their nuclear ambitions. And now we can all get back to building up all of our nation and parts of the world. So that's here.
6: So he just accused Chuck Schumer, their leader in the Senate, of taking Donald Trump's words out of context. Wasn't Fox News saying that? Wasn't Newsmax saying that? Wasn't Moi saying that? That was John Fetterman. Now, I started the program today by asking you, of the cases the Supreme Court decides in a session, what percentage of them are decided unanimously? 9-0. And I talked to a number of people before I did it, and I heard things like, well, 2%, 10%, 15%, 5%, 1%. The answer is generally about 50% of the cases decided by the Supreme Court are decided unanimously. Just now, for example, the Supreme Court rejected the Virginia Democrats' appeal about their gerrymander map, and they issued what's called a bench decision with no dissent, which suggests it was unanimous. Supreme Court said, nope, what Virginia did, perfectly fine. Nothing for us to see here. But the court is corrupt. And one Democrat compared it to the KKK. Half of them agree 100%, but you report, you compare it to the KKK. Isn't that just a little, I don't know, over the top? Everybody have a blessed weekend. I will see you here on Monday. Drive carefully. God bless.
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13: A mayor of a Southern California city outside of Los Angeles, of Arcadia, of course, is not a, it's not a big city, but certainly not a small city as well, has admitted pleading guilty. 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
14: With SRN News, I'm Keith Peters in Washington. President Trump says he's not yet made a decision on whether a major sale of U.S. arms to Taiwan can move forward following his three-day visit to China.
15: President Xi and I talked a lot about Taiwan. He thinks he cannot have anything to do with what they're doing. I mean, he's, you know, against very much what they're doing.
14: That brought reaction from members of his own party. Republican Congressman Brian Fitzpatrick says the U.S. should stand up for Taiwan and for democracy.
16: These are the fortresses of democracy, or they're on the front lines, and we have to protect and defend them. So I don't think we should do anything to undermine Taiwan's defense posture. We should be bolstering it, not weakening it, just like I feel that way with Ukraine and every democracy across the world. It's our job to protect and defend them.
14: The Supreme Court on Friday rejected Virginia's bid to restore a congressional map that would have given Democrats a chance to pick up four seats in the closely divided House of Representatives. The court's order, issued without any noted dissent, is the latest twist in the nation's mid-decade redistricting competition. A possible strike looms for riders of the Long Island Railroad if talks don't produce a settlement. Long Island resident Amelia Buneth says she wonders how long workers on the Long Island Railroad might go on strike.
17: I don't even know if there's anything I can really do to prepare. I'm just kind of like waiting to see what happens. From what I know, the last time this happened was a while ago, and it lasted like 2 days before the government intervened. So honestly, I'm just going to see what happens.
14: On Wall Street, the Dow down by 537 points, the Nasdaq dropped 410, the S&P lower by 92. This is SRN News.
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26: Tonight will be mainly clear with a low of 75. Tomorrow, expect partly sunny skies with the possibility of a thunderstorm in spots late in the afternoon, reaching a high of 90. Tomorrow night will be partly cloudy with a low of 75. On Sunday, anticipate times of clouds and sun with a chance of a thunderstorm in spots late in the afternoon with a high of 92. That's your AccuWeather forecast. I'm meteorologist Jason Katerina for AM 860, The Answer.
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28: In a time of division and distrust, clarity matters more than ever. 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
29: Morning glory and evening grace, America. I'm Hugh Hewitt, inside the Beltway, bringing you the Friday Week in Review edition. Now, John Ellis is missing, so batting leadoff and in the two-hole today, Eli Lake. Eli is with the Free Press. He's the host of Breaking History. He's a man of extraordinary accomplishments, including, as you will hear in the next segment, a facility with AI and music. But Eli, let's begin with the war that's been suspended while the president has been in China, because that's what I think happened. The ceasefire that isn't a ceasefire was kept at a low level of violence. But the big new development today, Michael Waltz of the UN and posted, and I just reposted on X, pictures of 80,000 barrels of oil that Iran is just dumping into the Persian Gulf because they've got nowhere to put it. We've gotten to max storage in Iran faster than we had. Nevertheless, I am hoping that when the president touches down, kinetic actions, combat operations resume immediately against Iran. What say you?
30: The most important thing is that we continue the freedom of navigation operations and we defend vessels. I think we've already cleared a path that is mine free, and we have to establish that. And there will be kinetic action as part of it because the Iranians have attacked U.S. destroyers and they've attacked other ships. But it should be the main focus, I think, should be at least that. And then if there are, as we've been led to believe, although it's very interesting, did you catch Admiral Brad Cooper's testimony on the Hill yesterday?
29: Most of it. We played it yesterday. Yes.
30: Yeah, right. So he sort of said these estimates that we didn't hit anything or that, you know, we still have, they still have something like 90% of their missiles. not true. We've destroyed their ability to make missiles. And he went through all of the kind of military success, countering leaks in the Washington Post and the New York Times. So if I, but I'm led to believe that there are still other conventional military targets. So that would be nice to sort of take off the board as well if hostilities resume. But the main thing is demonstrating that the United, that the U.S. Navy, hopefully with allies, can bring international shipping through the Strait of Hormuz without being harassed and hit by the Iranian, the IRGC Navy.
29: Eli, your fabulous colleague at the Free Press, Aaron McLean, was on with Mark Dubovitz on the FTD Iran Breakdown podcast. Rarely do I listen to podcasts twice. I listen to this twice in one day because they're two guys who actually know what they're talking about in great detail.
30: Yep.
29: The freedom of navigation, the opening of the Battle of Hormuz via a variety of techniques, they discussed that in detail. They did not discuss adding damage to Iran from the air with a new targeting assessment that the Israelis and the United States will have developed and going back after the leadership. Don't you think we, in for a dollar, in for everything?
30: I think so. I think that it would be, it would send an important message that you're still not safe. The idea that if you, I reject the argument that we heard from a lot of the war critics that you got rid of Khamenei and you got an even more hardline regime.
29: That's ridiculous.
30: To me, it's ridiculous. I mean, you know, under Khamenei and Larijani, they murdered maybe up to 42,000. That's the number.
29: Greatest crime of the century in maybe two centuries. Stalin killed a lot more. Right. Mao killed a lot more. But it, in 36 hours, it's tough to beat that number.
30: Right. In terms of per minute, per hour. Right. So in that respect, I just, you know, would say if you feel that Vahidi, who is the commander currently of the IRGC, is an obstacle, well, then take him out and, you know, cause more fracturing. He has to finish the job. And I think in the end, you know, hopefully it leads to the collapse of the regime. But at the very least, he's got to open up the straits and prove to everybody that this is that the bully is neutered, so to speak. And that's, I think, the key thing.
29: President Trump did say at one point, I'm going to take out every bridge and power plant. And he backed away from that. There is an argument to be made that we've got to cripple the regime. If we can't dislodge the top 500 people, I'm sorry, people of Iran, if you ever want to be free, we have to cripple your regime. And that means your oil facilities and power plants that serve any part of the IRGC. Ought we to go back with a bombing plan to do that, even though it will take 30 years to rebuild, not three?
30: In my view, taking out power plants would be a mistake because the people would pay much greater price, I think, than anybody in the regime. I think you can make a very good argument for beginning to go after the oil facilities, but even though those take a lot longer. And if you think about it, the damage done by excess capacity on the wells is also something that will take a long time to rebuild as well. So in that respect, I don't really have a problem going after sources of revenue for the regime. My issue is that if you take out a power plant for a major city, and there are quite a few in Iran, then, you know, you really are adding an incredible burden to just the Iranian people that hopefully in the end of the day will take to the streets to reclaim their country, which I think is the sort of endpoint that I still think is both possible and most desirable.
29: That's the optimum ending. And I'm thinking about plunging them into darkness. Maybe you do it by cyber. Okay. Topic number two, Eli. Nick Kristof. Hugh Hewitt's theory is anti-Semitism writ large begins in the heart, the spiritual disease, and it metastasizes to the head and to the brain, and the brain can often cover it up with anti-Israeli stuff. But anti-Israel disease begins in the head and it metastasizes into the heart where you become an anti-Semite. With Nick Kristof, I think it began in the head and traveled to the heart because I've known him as a radio person for years. I'm still stunned by this. What happened to him?
30: No, I mean, listen, I don't want to get it. I can't get into his mind. But in my view, we're seeing this. I would look at this as the latest example of how anti-Zionism, hating Israel, is the price of admission to get into the progressive club, the left. This is the new litmus test. And I think that Nick Kristof, you know, is many things. I think he's a bit of a bleeding heart. But at the end of the day, he is a liberal and he doesn't want to be left behind. And I just think it's just he's going along to get along. The other thing is that, the credulity that it takes to print the canine element of that story, but also to use an organization like Euromed, and I would even go so far as to say B'Tselem, which is an Israeli group, they get a lot of foreign funding, but they have transformed over 25 years from an organization that used to be kind of a good faith check on Israel that every, you know, open society should have and every, you know, democratic republic should have, you know, human rights groups and critics of the government. But they have joined a kind of, you know, they've joined a chorus from within Israel. So I just think that, you know, there's a huge infrastructure queue of, you know, NGOs that, you know, basically they are there to create pages and pages of reports that very few people read. And then they're used then again as references in UN reports. And it creates a kind of paper trail to make Israel seem like a monstrous country. But when you start going through the individual examples and so forth, what you find is that these are not credible accounts. They get certain things wrong. They're terribly one-sided. And they basically exist to try to push the information or the soft power war that is supposed to end the destruction of the only Jewish state in the world.
29: And well, that's Nick the anti-Zionism that begins through the eyes, the ears, and the senses, yeah. And ends up being anti-Semitism in the heart. You become diseased. By the way, that's also Hussein Mansour's theory of that he related to Haviv Reddy Gore, that You can't get into the elites of the progressive movement unless you are anti-Zionist.
30: And I would just point something else out about it's also about the New York Times. When the New York Times wrote Screams Without Words, there was a huge staff rebellion. There was an effort to try to get, in some ways, the paper to retract that story. They did not submit that story for certain journalism prizes because of all of this pressure. Nothing, you know, if you compare those two accounts, Nick Kristof to the Scream Without Words is far more rigorous. It's far better sourced. It's a much better example of journalism. And you compare that to Kristof, which I think that just from a journalistic perspective, you're getting allegations. You're not getting names of the victims. Okay, sometimes you have to do that. But you're not getting the dates and the times and the circumstances. You're not getting a serious response from the IDF or somebody to sort of explain it. So basic stuff that you would expect in any good serious investigation, this journalistic investigation, was lacking from it, let alone the implausible claim about dogs. And it's just horrible.
29: It is horrible. Eli is going to be with me during the break. We're going to talk about Barack Obama and the JCPOA. On the other side, Beijing. So don't go anywhere. 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
2: AI to create music. And this was very good. He sent this to me last night.
3: Thank you very much.
2: Eli, this is very good.
3: I got a lot of the lyrics by playing around with the actual declaration itself, and I've been thinking a lot about the declaration recently, and it's incredible what AI can do. I mean, there's obviously a downside to it, but I love it, and it's a great outlet for me. I like writing the lyrics. I have some musical capabilities, but nothing like what the computers can now do.
2: Well, Eli, I was talking with a friend of my daughter, and I have a theater kid, grandkid, and yeah. I have told my theater kid, grandkid, it's a wonderful hobby. Don't plan on making a livelihood. And he said, Bobby, sure. You've crushed my dream. And I said, no, really. And the third party says, creatives are the only ones who won't be replaced by AI. And I said, no, you talk to Eli Lake. How much are you doing of this, Eli Lake?
3: Well, I write the lyrics. And if you ask the machine to write it, they're not as good. And I've done this actually with other AI programs like Brock, where I've just said, can you write a column in Eli Lake style? And I started doing this like a year ago. They're getting better, but it's not, it doesn't compare. You should try it. It's pretty easy to do because they'll spit it out in like 5 seconds. It can't do that. It can't write like a good column. It can't write a feature yet, but it's learning. And what it can certainly do is if I ask, what are the 5 best books on a particular, as I start my research for a particular Breaking History episode, it usually gives me 5, and they really are the best books I've found. I mean, I don't ask the machine to summarize it because I
2: hadn't thought of that. Now, speaking of great book, I am reading Nick Lehman's new memoir, Returning, on the basis of the commentary recommends. It's fabulous, which raised in my head, he runs in the same circles as Christoph. If you're a Jew and you're working with Nick Christoph, what do you do? On a theoretical base, I'm not advising you to advise Brett Stevens to quit, but what do you do about that? Just ignore it?
3: Well, I mean, I think I don't know why. I don't quite know what to do, because to me, the malice of that piece was the sort of mission statement that the Israelis were raped on October 7th, and every day Palestinians are raped, and so I guess it all evens out. And
2: yes, that was it.
3: And to me, it's like, okay, would I be surprised if there were some horrible things that happened in some of those prisons, given the numbers and everything? No, I wouldn't. In fact, I'm sure there are terrible things, and there should be a process that is not interfered with by the political side. And Israel has been through this before. Every country, we've been through it with Abu Ghraib most recently, but certainly in Vietnam, we had a kind of process, and that's what happens in war. And that's, but this, you have to understand, and it's ironic that Christoph's column comes out the same day that Israel, that the Civil Commission releases what is the most comprehensive report on what happened on October 7th. What you find is that they were given instructions on how to say in Hebrew to take off your pants and take off your underpants, things like that, which is that this was a deliberate plan. It was literally using rape as a weapon of war, and the people who did it are still celebrated, not just by Palestinians, but increasingly, and this is what kind of gives me chills, you find members of the left right now in the West, in America, in Canada, in Europe, that think that Hamas are the good guys.
2: Yeah, the 30 months since 10/7 is a sort of rolling Dreyfus affair. And I suggested to you, I hope Breaking History explains what that was. It was the uncorking of anti-Semitism in Europe in the late 19th century.
3: And you've been great this week on the Dreyfus stuff. I mean, I've been listening to every... I mean, this week has been really terrific.
2: Well, it's horrific. It's terrific. If it's terrific, it's because it's horrific. Let's finish in Beijing. Yeah. In the era of Nixon and Brezhnev, that was after Stalin, you could move towards Reagan and Gorbachev and eventually

0: to the fall of the wall. Xi is not any of those guys. Not, he's maybe Andropov, but he's really Stalin. Does it make sense to meet with him four times in a year? I'm skeptical.
1: Well, let's see what we can get out of it. I mean, I think when you talk to people who've tried to look at what a war with China would look like, it's something that I think we should try to avoid if we can. If there is a way to reach a sort of accommodation, what I find interesting, and I'm working on this, but when I've talked to Pentagon people, what they tell me is that China did the bare minimum to support Iran in this war. And so if Trump can use diplomacy in this way, even though I agree with you that Xi is, you know, he's a tyrant.
0: He's Stalin.
1: But if he's Stalin, right. But if you can kind of get Xi to maybe put some constructive pressure on Iran, if you can get Xi, you know, to play more fair in terms of its exports and currency manipulation. In my view, if you can get something out of it, then I don't think the diplomacy necessarily hurts. The problem is if Trump is enticed into a kind of deal where we don't give Taiwan all of the military it needs to defend itself.
0: That's it.
1: In the event
0: Brett Baer is sitting down with the president tonight. I'm going to watch it all before being on a special report. I'm going to be leaning in. What did you say about Taiwan? Because the ultimate deal is you help us everywhere, you get the South China Sea, and we'll close our eyes on Taiwan. That's a disaster. That's a disaster. Can we agree on that?
1: We can, but the reason why in some ways Iran is important for that equation is that if we might, I mean, the calculation from China might be, I don't know if it's worth the candle. Everybody just assumes that the Iranians are going to come out better. I don't think that's true at all. I think that maybe the Chinese didn't help as much because they looked around and they said, this is a regime that's wobbling. I'm not sure they're going to survive 6 months after this war. I mean, that's important too. So if you can manage to get something better in Iran, then that puts that means you need China less, and it gives us more leverage, I think, to focus on Taiwan. I would be surprised if Trump would have given up entirely on Taiwan at this point, but I think it is something to worry about.
0: In terms of cultural exchanges, importing EV, I want none of it. They're a surveillance state. I joke with people in Washington. I was at the Hudson Institute yesterday, and we have a minute. So everything here is being watched by the Chi-Coms because Mike Gallagher's there. And it is that. They are everywhere. Do you think the American people understand that, Eli? 30 seconds to the end of the
1: No, they don't. And I've been writing about this now for nearly 20 years. It goes back to Huawei. I mean, we had Huawei circuits and chips in military stuff 15 years ago. Our government is finally waking up to this kind of stuff. But I think the American people still don't quite realize what's going on there. So it's important to get that message out.
0: Keith Kroc and the Clean Technology Initiative of Trump One. I hope it's going on now. Eli Lake can be followed at Eli Lake. Your name came up at Hudson yesterday. They asked me for the young journalists who I think are important. You're one of them, as is Aaron McClain. Thank you, Eli, for doing two segments today. And thank you for this wonderful song. Is it available anywhere? Oh, he's gone. I'll try and get him to post it at his ex account. Stay tuned, America.
2: With SRN News, I'm Keith Peters in Washington. President Trump says he's not yet made a decision on whether a major sale of U.S. arms to Taiwan can move forward following his three-day visit to China. The president spoke to reporters Friday as he flew back on Air Force One. Trump's Republican administration had authorized the sale, but it has yet to proceed. The Supreme Court has rejected Virginia's bid to restore a congressional map that would have given Democrats a chance to pick up four seats in the closely divided House of Representatives. The court's order Friday leaves in place a 4-3 ruling by the Virginia Supreme Court that struck down a constitutional amendment redrawing congressional districts that voters narrowly passed last month. on Wall Street. The Dow down by 537 points. More details at srnnews.com.
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10: Tonight will be mainly clear with a low of 75. Tomorrow, expect partly sunny skies with a chance of a thunderstorm developing late in the afternoon, reaching a high of 90. Tomorrow night will be partly cloudy with a low of 75. Moving into Sunday, anticipate a mix of clouds and sun with the possibility of a thunderstorm later in the afternoon and a high of 92. That's your AccuWeather forecast.
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0: Welcome back, America. Matthew Condon, he joins me on the Hugh Hewitt Show now. Matt is the free expression, the vertical columnist for the Wall Street Journal. He's also the head of domestic policy at American Enterprise Institute. Take a moment to find his Wall Street Journal column today on AOC because he makes the central point. In fact, let's begin there, Matt. I love the fact you finally put on the table. She's got a lot of sparkle. She's got gifts. One of those is not knowledge of America, its founding principles, or what it's all about. She's not very well read. I don't want to say she's stupid, but she is ignorant of America. Is that a good summary of your column?
11: I think so, Hugh. I think my column goes out to show that Alexandria Ocasio-Cortez is both an economic and a historical illiterate. And, you know, she doesn't give many interviews. And I think we learned why in the past few days. In the first, the interview, she said that, you know, no one can earn $1 billion, stating that essentially all billionaires somehow are thieves, that they earn they won their fortune through ill-gotten gains. And then in a subsequent interview to defend her the economic obliviousness, and by the way, she's an economics double major, she said that the American Revolution was fought against billionaires. And this, to me, is in some ways even worse than her economic sins, because she is a United States congresswoman who clearly has no grasp of why the American Revolution was fought. It was not fought because King George III had a pied-à-terre in Manhattan. It was fought because the king and parliament had denied the colonists for decades their natural and civil rights as Englishmen. And to not grasp that, I think, is to lose the plot about America itself. And I'm disturbed that this new Democratic Socialist Party is beginning to recast the American Revolution as just a kind of another peasants' revolt, another kind of exercise in the rule of the mob, like we saw in the French Revolution or the Russian Revolution or the Chinese Civil War and Revolution. That's not a path America wants to go down.
0: Now, AOC, has she recast her remarks as the original billionaires were the nabobs who bought back the wealth of India to the United Kingdom and exploited it, including the colonization of America? It would have at least had a patina of intellectual rigor, but she's not well learned. Now, Matt, they do have these honorary degrees that they give out at commencement time. You think BU is tempted to take hers back?
11: Well, she's a graduate of BU, double major, like I said, economics and international relations, another field where she has no expertise. Remember, the last face plant AOC had was when she went to the Munich Security Conference earlier this year, and she was asked a fairly simple question on foreign policy, and she gave a word salad that, you know, would put Kamala Harris to shame. So I think that there's a level of ignorance here, Hugh. And it's not just AOC. I unfortunately, it's large swaths of our society. They don't understand not just economics, the laws of supply and demand, savings and investment, why inflation is bad, government spending, diverting resources from the private economy. But they don't understand why America was founded, what we're about. We're about the natural rights of individuals created equal before God. And we've been playing out this experiment in self-government for 250 years come July 4th. That's what we need to understand, because once you get that, you kind of realize the value of limited government, of personal freedoms, of property rights, all the things that AOC and her squad want to attack and destroy.
0: All right, Matt, on to Iran. The president will be back on U.S. soil soon. I would like combat operations to commence immediately thereafterwards with Iran and the ceasefire that isn't a ceasefire that was paused for the summit. Because we've got to bring this regime to its knees, if not down. What do you think?
11: Something needs to give, Hugh. And I think that this cannot go on much further. One, for Iran, because the pressure is real. The economic devastation there is for sure. But also for President Trump, because we can't let ourselves get into a corner where Iran is effectively calling the shots in the Strait of Hormuz. So I think what President Trump needs to do is restart Project Freedom. He needs to open up the Strait of Hormuz. And in order to do that, it means resuming military operations for some period of time so that we can take out those drone and missile teams along the coasts. We can take out all the harbors and ports where the Mosquito fleet of ships that harass the tankers come to port, drop anchor. So there needs to be a resumption of the military campaign for some time, and to kind of lay the ground or the sea for the resumption of Project Freedom and opening up that strait.
0: All of the above, in my view. Matt will be with me during the break. It'll be on the One Big Weekend pod, and then he'll be back after the break to talk about China. Don't go anywhere, America. I'm Hugh Hewitt.
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0: Welcome back, America. I'm Hugh Hewitt, Matt Continetti, Wall Street Journal columnist and head of domestic policy studies at the American Enterprise Institute, is still with me. Matt, apropos of our earlier conversation about AOC not knowing anything, AP story this morning, quote, kids in Lower Merion School District in Pennsylvania get iPads starting in kindergarten, switch to Chromebooks in second grade, get their own MacBooks in eighth grade. Hundreds of parents signed a petition asking to preserve their ability to opt their children out of using digital devices during the school day. The school district pushed back, saying it's not feasible to let hundreds of students opt out of technology that is essential to the curriculum. My theory, the reason American kids are ignorant is that they do not know how to read books and they don't have the discipline to finish arguments. What do you think? You've got Smalls.
11: Well, it's a great theory. You know, this decline, it seems, began right before the pandemic, around 2014, 2015. And then, of course, the school lockdowns and closures accelerated this learning loss to a very detrimental effect for American society for generations now. What I would point out, exactly as you say, around 2014 and 15 is when a lot of this, what's called ed tech, that the tablets, the reliance on YouTube videos, phones being allowed in the classroom beginning around that time, that's when it was becoming introduced. At the same time, you had a nationwide, especially in the blue states, retreat from testing and accountability. All of the reforms that were part of the push in George W. Bush and Barack Obama's presidency, that the Education Department of Obama was one of the things that worked to kind of make sure that schools were performing and to measure how students were doing. All of those reforms began to fade away in the second half of Obama's presidency. And this, of course, is the states at work, too, the blue states in particular. And so what we're left right now, Hugh, is in this very upsetting situation. On the one hand, we are having these parent-driven movements to get the phones out of the schools. That's very important, to lock those phones away, at least during school hours. But the next battlefield is going to have to be this ed tech, these tablets, these, you know, we know that there are school systems in Virginia where the teacher just puts on a YouTube video.
0: Yep.
11: They think that's education. That's not education, and it's hurting our children. On the other hand, though, especially in red states, we have a return to basic phonics in order to encourage read and reading. This is the Mississippi miracle. We have charter schools. We have this new tax credit program that's part of the working families tax credit to encourage school choice. So there are real opportunities here, but it's only the conservatives who are talking about them. And we've lost the sense where Democrats and, of course, the teachers unions feel as though they need to be invested in accountability and testing to get our children back to where they're learning, as opposed to right now, it seems almost as a national amnesia is in the midst of taking place.
0: Notice that the people that push back in the AP story I read you, the school district, no one in particular, that represents sunk costs of bureaucracy, spending a lot of money and developing a lot of curriculum and a lot of hours and a lot of workloads based upon technology. They don't want to change. They like it. That's the problem. All right, Matt, I want to switch back to Christoph. I talked to you about it earlier this week, but I've been thinking about very little nonstop because I actually know the guy from the radio, and I'm so astonished. I've come up with this theory. Anti-Zionism, anti-Israel, that's a intellectual choice that people make, and then it bleeds into your heart where it becomes and metastasizes into anti-Semitism. Anti-Semitism is a disease of the heart, as Solzhenitsyn said, where good and evil reside. And it metastasizes to the brain where it's disguised into anti-Zionism or anti-Israel. I think Christoph has it from the brain to the heart, but he's got it. What do you make of my theory that he just kind of read himself into the anti-Semitic movement accidentally because he wanted to be anti-Israel?
11: Well, I think that's a key part of it. In the New York Times, you're almost reflexively anti-Israel. And if you write about Israel, if you say something bad about Israel, there will be no scrutiny to what you claim. And we know that for a fact. I think there's also a measure of just sheer laziness on the part of Christoph. We know that in the past he's fallen for frauds and articles have been apologized for or even retracted in the case of this Cambodian anti-prostitution activist he kind of fell for earlier in the century. And we see here from the people who have researched the article, Hugh, as you know, is that it seems that a lot of these unverified, anonymous sources making these scurrilous and ridiculous claims can be traced back to an NGO, a non-governmental organization, which is known to be a Hamas front. And so if you're a columnist who has an incentive to write negatively about Israel because you know it's going to please your subscriber base, you know it's your editors are going to love it, along comes this NGO and says, hey, wait until you check out this information, or not check it, but look at what we have for you. We can tee up your column, your essay right away. Well, you might be inclined to do that and have no heed of what the consequences might be in the real world for the people who will take these slanders and use them as justification for violence against Jews around the world.
0: You know, you just gave birth to a thought. NGO is a term that almost adds dignity to beggars. NGOs are beggars. NGOs are non-productivity measured organizations where losers and people who can't make a living go. NGOs, do we add to their dignity by referring to them as NGOs, in some way associating them with government by saying they're non-government organizations, but they're like the government? They're just beggars.
11: It's kind of, I'm hesitating because there's a chance that American Enterprise
0: is an NGO.
11: Considered an NGO. I'm not saying all NGOs here. It's a very capacious term, as we know. But in specifically, what we're talking about are these NGOs that are part of this self-designated human rights community. They don't stand for human rights. They stand to delegitimize, demonize, and apply double standards to the state of Israel as part of a global movement to end the Jewish state, the only state where the Jewish people have a home. Out of all the hundreds of countries in the world, why is it that there is a global movement to destroy one of them? And that, I think, is the question that's being asked, but you won't find that question being asked in the New York Times.
0: Dehumanize, delegitimize, impose a double standard. That was some very rapid work with the alliteration, Matt Continetti, and my hat is tipped to you. Have a great weekend. Thank you again for joining me. Follow Matt at the Wall Street Journal. Go read his column on AOC today. It's fabulous. And follow him on X at Continetti. I'll be right back, America. Stay tuned. I'm Hugh Hewitt.
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0: Welcome back, America. I'm Hugh Hewitt. President Trump on Air Force One on his return trip from China had this to say about Ezra Jin and Jimmy Lai. Cut number 10.
18: The political prisoners in China. Did you bring up with President Xi any of the political prisoners in China? Are any going to be released? Any progress?
19: I think he's giving very serious consideration to the pastor. The pastor has said he's giving very serious consideration to that.
20: What about Jimmy Lai?
19: I don't want to mislead anybody, but he said Jimmy Lai is a tough one for him to do. He went through a lot, and right or wrong, they went through a lot. So he told me that would be a tough one. He said he's going to strongly consider the best.
0: Okay, I hope that at this point, President's done all that a president can do in a cemetery, bring up a political prisoner. And I hope that the pastor gets out. Pope Leo, everyone who knows Pope Leo, you're the last hope for Jimmy Lai. Speak out publicly. Speak out publicly, Pope Leo, and demand that this great Catholic man be released or just tear up the deal with China. It's a dictatorship. You know it. I know it. Everyone in the Vatican may not know it, but you know it. Speak up for Jimmy Lai. Let me take my relief factor. I did my 6 miles this morning. Long drive tomorrow, and that's why I'm going to get some miles in today. But my relief factor means I won't be feeling aches and pains as we drive a long way, the Fetching Mrs. Hewitt and I. I carry in curcumin, resveratrol, omega. If you're watching on the Salem News Channel, you see me do this every day. Because I want you to know I do take it. It's that easy to take it, and the reason I take it is I don't like to feel bad. I like to feel good. Some things don't get better because of inflammation going down. They're ripped, they're torn, they're broken. But a lot of stuff is simply inflammation. 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Finally, let me remind you, Angel Tree, Prison Fellowship. 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
21: This is my second year. 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When you know there's more people like you, you don't feel left out.
0: What do you mean by people like you? 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
2: With SRN News, I'm Keith Peters in Washington. President Trump addressed the touchy subject of Taiwan and its connection to U.S.-China relations.
23: President Trump is facing questions about Taiwan on his way home from China. On Air Force One, the president was asked about the status of a U.S. arms sale to Taiwan.
19: I'll make a determination over the next fairly short period.
24: You're not necessarily going to go ahead. It was your proposal.
19: I'm going to make a determination. I'm going to see. I have to speak to the person that right now is, you know who he is, that's running Taiwan.
23: Chinese President Xi Jinping told the president differences over Taiwan could put his country and the U.S. on the path toward conflict. Ed Donahue, Washington.
2: The Supreme Court rejected Virginia's bid to restore a congressional map that would have given Democrats a chance to pick up four seats in the closely divided House of Representatives. The court's order Friday leaves in place a 4-3 ruling by the Virginia Supreme Court that struck down a constitutional amendment redrawing congressional districts that voters narrowly passed just last month. U.S. immigration officials say they've uncovered thousands of potential fraud cases tied to a program that lets international students work here.
1: Acting ICE Director Todd Lyons says investigators spent the last year targeting rampant fraud in the optional practical training program, which lets F1 students work up to 12 months or 24 months for STEM fields. Lyons says OPT ballooned into an uncontrollable guest worker pipeline, and officials have identified over 10,000 students claiming work with highly suspect employers, many tied to empty offices or houses listed as work sites in states from Virginia to Florida.
2: Correspondent Willie Nelson reporting. On Wall Street, the Dow down by 537 points, the NASDAQ dropped 410, the S&P lower by 92. This is SRN News.
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5: Tonight, expect mainly clear skies with a low of 75. Tomorrow will bring partly sunny conditions with a chance of a thunderstorm later in the afternoon, reaching a high of 90. Tomorrow night will be partly cloudy with a low of 75. As for Sunday, anticipate a mix of clouds and sun with the possibility of a thunderstorm in the late afternoon with a high of 92. That's your AccuWeather weather forecast. I'm meteorologist Jason Caterina for AM 860, The Answer.
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0: Morning, glory, and even grace, America. I'm Hugh Hewitt. For regular listeners of this program, you know, for the Big Weekend Pod, I spend most of Friday talking to the same people. And last Friday, we went out with a rim shot when Ben Domenech landed a low blow with a James Harden smear. I never forget. I never forget. And they were 0-2. When he hit me below the belt.
9: Did you not hear the last thing that I said? I said that they'd steal some at home, and look at now. Look at
0: that. 3-2 going into 7 o'clock tonight. But I want to say, you are a conspiracy theorist in one thing only, Ben Domenech, the NBA. So they had the lottery this week, and who won the NBA lottery but Ben Domenech's team, yes, the Washington Wizards. So was that fixed?
9: I think it was. I actually think it was. And I think that one of the things to notice, of course, about this is that everyone in Utah wants AJ to stay there. And for listeners who don't know, there's basically two clear top players in basketball to be drafted this year. And Utah got the second pick. So what do you have now? You have drama. Should they trade the pick to Utah? Should they swap and do, like, you gin up and you get attention for it? Adam Silver doing what he does, you know?
0: Oh, good. Who do you want the Wizards to take? You've got everybody on injured reserve for, like, 3 months taking a vacation on the massage table.
9: Anthony Davis is probably never going to see the court. So, anyway. Hey, when Harden wants to play in the playoffs, he's a good player. When he doesn't want to play, you notice.
0: Well, I'm just curious. Who do you want the Wizards to take? If you're actually a Wizards fan, Fred Barnes was forever, right? He and Morton would go together. Who do you want?
9: I will just say the number of times that they played against each other, you know, I think Peterson is actually the better pick. But I also think that given the fact that this is the franchise that you can't trust, because they've never, I mean, you need to keep in mind, since the 3-point shot was invented, okay, the Wizards have not won 50 games.
0: Ah.
9: so that is the way to think about this franchise. It is a loser franchise. It is very bad. They won the championship, and then the next year they had the 3-point line, and then they just dropped like a rock. And it's, look, I was there during the Jordan ladder years, and I was there, and I've been there. I was there during the Le Boulé years of that, and then of course I was very disappointed with the way that the Gilbert Arenas situation turned out. And John Wall was there to make the pick, so he was our good luck charm. But
0: as a Browns fan, I feel your pain. To be cursed with a terrible franchise is a bad thing. Let's get to the news. President will touch down in D.C. As soon as he does, I want combat operations to begin again against Iran, because a ceasefire isn't a ceasefire. And now we have evidence, courtesy of Ambassador Waltz, of massive environmental degradation as they're spilling oil into the Strait of Hormuz because they haven't got any place to put it. They're already at max capacity. 80,000 barrels have washed up on Karg Island. What do you think is going to happen? What ought to happen?
9: I think that what you laid out there is exactly what ought to happen. I don't know if the president is going to want to get back and pull the trigger as quickly as that. But, I mean, you know, you heard his attitude talking about the last deal he rejected after the first sentence. And, you know, he didn't say what the sentence was, but he said it was, you know, just unacceptable on its face. And I think that his patience has completely run out for this type of situation that is, as you say, a non-ceasefire. He's not going to stand for that. And it's not something that he would rather be, you know, pursuing, I think, this in ways that send the message this is going to get over quickly. And if it doesn't, we're going to hit you hard and we're going to hit you again. And look, as much as the depictions that you see or that you read in the New York Times, you know, frame this as being a situation where the Iranians are coming off better when it comes to their whole military situation. The presentations that we've seen put forward by our War Department officials have been, it's devastating what they've actually done to their military capabilities. And I think that that's something the president can hold his head high about, but he's not going to keep having this situation where it's just a tug of war back and forth, and where they don't seem to be negotiating in any kind of good faith.
0: So there are levels of force, and I think there's maximum level of force, which is ground troops. The 82nd Airborne is over there. I listened today to Aaron McClain and Mark Dubowitz twice on the new Iran breakdown, twice, because they are smart guys, and Aaron McClain's a Marine, and Mark Dubowitz does nothing but Iran. There are lots of military options, but the 82nd Airborne is part of the 118th Air Corps. They know how to do this. They know how to shut down entire airspaces. And do we turn them loose and just say, do what you got to do to end this regime's military power?
9: I think that the problem that you're going to run into there, of course, is the president's level of tolerance for loss of American life. He, cited to Bret Baier in the interview that's going to run this evening, the fact that, from his perspective, he's lost 13 Americans in two wars. That's, a number clearly that is front of mind for him. The fact that he is thinking about this in those terms is something that is going to give him pause. And the unfortunate reality, though, Hugh, is that that's probably what it's going to take to devastate this regime to the point that most people think it needs to be. And that was always going to be a problem. The geography, the terrain is a problem. Everything that, is challenging about Iran has been something that they have used to great effect to protect this regime for so long, though. And at some point, you have to decide, what are we going to finish this thing or not? Rick Scott wrote a piece for us at the Daily Wire this week saying, that there was nothing acceptable other than victory here. And that means, not accepting some end of the war that people domestically are arguing for because of concerns about the midterms or something of that nature, that you've got to take it all the way. And I think that that's an indication that the president will get support if he makes that choice.
0: All right. Now, you brought up the Daily Wire, and I didn't introduce you as the opinion editor at the Daily Wire, as well as a Fox News contributor and host of the Big Ben podcast. So now that I have, let me bring up the fact. The New Yorker magazine, not the New Yorker, what do we call that? New York Mag. Decided to go after Ben Shapiro, and it's been unbalanced. John Chait is one of the weirdest guys in the business. I mean, just weird. And it's a weird magazine. What do they got against Ben Shapiro and the Daily Wire, and why does anyone believe their lies?
9: Well, it's not just them, Hugh. I would say that this is a pretty coordinated series of attacks. I mean, it's the Washington Post ran a piece. There have been multiple podcasters who've gone after it, who've suggested that there's something I would recommend to everyone, the opening of Ben Shapiro's show today, which is entitled All the Haters Can Kiss My Ass. Hope that doesn't get you a violation.
0: Good for Ben. I've known Ben for 20 years. So, good for Ben.
9: So, but the truth is this, Hugh. The Daily Wire is an institution. I've only been there for 2.5 months. It has a huge staff. It has enormous, projects that they do. They do things that nobody else is doing. And what is really happening here is that a bunch of bitter podcasters who are anti what the Daily Wire and Ben and everybody else who's built that place represent, which is a traditional lane of conservatism, who want to see it instead ripped down, torn down to the every bolt, everything down to the foundation, and then break that foundation open in order to rebuild a crank-filled right wing that is bad on Israel, is bad on our on foreign policy, is bad on national security, is bad on Jews generally, and that is fueled by a number of people, including the fact that you are turning to Tucker and Candace and Nick Fuentes as your sources on the fact that the Daily Wire is going down, that should tell you everything about what's going on here, Hugh. It is that they are giving quotes to these places saying, my opponent is going down, and it's simply not true at all. And it's one of these things where I frankly think the fact that you can have people who have tiny little staffs, who, podcast from their basement, live streams and things like that, go out and say, you know, I've beaten this institution, I'm taking over the new right, et cetera, is something that is a very convenient narrative if you are someone in the legacy media on the left.
0: To be a displacement engine like the Daily Wire, there are the free press is displacing the New York Times. It's taking on CBS. It's actually absorbing CBS. But the Daily Wire is displacing a lot of conservative media. Not all of it, not normal conservative media, but it's displacing a lot of the eyeball. Because you can't read two things at once. And if you're reading the Daily Wire, you're not reading something else. And if you're a conservative, the Daily Wire threatens to kill a bunch of people who make their living. Isn't that the problem? It's killing people off from their, they're disintermediated from their money.
9: I think it's also the fact that you have people who very much are, yes, there's an aspect of this that's jealousy of success, but I think there are people who very much want to see their horseshoe theory come to fruition, where you've got Graham Platner and Nick Fuentes, and that's somehow the right. And that's their dream.
0: All right, I'm coming back with Ben during the break. He'll be back on the other side. Don't go anywhere, America. I'm Hugh Hewitt.
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8: 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I'm Hugh Hewitt. Ben, my vulnerability is I believe I can discern people's character and their, whether or not they're right or wrong politically, their good faith. I have been proven wrong on Nick.

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2: To being Jewish, but it moves and it metastasizes to the heart and you become anti-Semitic. That's my theory of the case. I think it, with Christoph, it was the later. He had to be anti-Israel because that's where the in crowd was. Tom Wolf, Mau Mauing, and the Flat Catchers. And he ended up being anti-Semitic. What do you think happened to him?
3: Yeah, I do not know him well enough to have. I think I've been on a panel with him once or twice, maybe, and don't know him enough to analyze the reason that he wrote what he did. I assume you have related it to your listeners so that they have some.
2: Oh yeah,
3: context.
2: They know enough.
3: Okay, all right. What has to be going on in your brain as a writer in order to accept that story on its face as having any merit whatsoever betrays a virulent strain of anti-Semitism running underneath it that is in the top 1%. I mean, we're talking, it is, you have to be so anti-Semitic to believe something like that, to take it as being true at all. And certainly to run with this kind of unquestioning attitude of, well, you know, certainly this is something that could be possible. You know, you see things that go viral. Perhaps you don't, you know, see these things in your feeds, but you see things that go viral that you know immediately are false. If you have a good radar for it, you know, and I think that I do, you know, you spot stuff and you say, okay, that's fake. That's AI.
2: That's fake.
3: This is going to be, you know, and then what you frequently see is people community noting it into oblivion on X. But other people, I think they just don't have that questioning attitude. And so they're told a narrative that seems astounding on its face, and they run with it. And in this case, my question is less about Nick Christoph, because you do have a personal connection there. You evaluate, and I can understand your feeling, because I've experienced stuff like that before in my life, where you misjudge a person. You know, I'm sorry, I thought you were a better person. That's on me. but here's the thing. When you look at that story, why did no one at the New York Times have the ability to just say, pump the brakes on this? Are we sure this is something that's even possible? Have we talked to any experts about these animals? Could they be trained to do this even? It is astounding to me that this.
2: How do they keep it secret? No one participates in the training of the dog. It's like Dr. Evil. It's a ridiculous cartoon. So I don't know if you've ever read Herman.
3: Did anyone question this? Like, did anyone?
2: Apparently not. It's opinion page. Do you remember Herman Woke? I don't know if you read the late great Herman Woke's Winds of War and War and Remembrance. His central character is Aaron Jastrow, professor, who said about Santayana, "I could smell he was an anti-Semite when he walked into the room." I have that gift. You know, I'm Irish Catholic, but I can smell an anti-Semite when they walk into the room. Nick was not that. He talked himself into it. I don't know how it happened.
3: Something changed. And you look, I will say there is some inherent appeal in going along with what you see the cool kids doing, quote unquote, meaning this is something that has become a general attitude on the left to a much greater degree than I think anybody has really understood. And this attitude of, you know, of colonization and of you know, deep seated theft and everything else like that is so ever present, particularly among young leftists, that it's possible that was the lure involved here. All I can say is the New York Times is a much bigger problem than I thought in terms of vetting these types of things. I've written for the New York Times opinion page, by the way, and you have to go through chapter and verse. I grant you that.
2: Oh, yeah. So have I. Agreed.
3: Not, but chapter and verse on every single thing. You even have to send like multiple references because they'll often not have read the things that you're referring to. And so it's like, okay, let me take a picture of this page of this book and send it to this editor, that kind of thing. And so the fact that this didn't go through that process, it is astoundingly embarrassing. And instead, the Times seems to be sort of trying to

0: post their way through it or something
1: oh,
0: like
1: Nick
0: that?
1: Oh, Nick Kristoff is trying to post his way through it. He's just posting up. Well, I'm going to ignore it. Not going to work. He's self-immolated. He's self-immolated. He's like the Buddhist monk in Vietnam. He's done.
0: Yeah.
1: Let me finish with Xi. Nixon would go back and forth with Brezhnev, and then Reagan would meet with Gorbachev. But Xi isn't those guys. Xi isn't even Andropov. Xi is Stalin. Is there any point to this?
0: So this turned out pretty much like I thought it would, where I just went into it thinking, I think a lot less is going to happen here than people think will happen, that it had been kind of built up beyond what was possible. I view this as being largely a waste of time. I just don't think that there's going to be much that comes out of it. But I also think that it was important for the president to go over there and not make any significant sacrifices of American interests. And I think that that did succeed. I think that he did get out of there without sort of giving up anything that we're going to be all that worried about, though the details are still going to come forward and we'll see what happens. But one thing that I do want to note, and I have we have a weekend interview series that's starting tomorrow at the Daily Wire. I have Michael Sobolik on. I know you've talked to him before, I believe.
1: Yeah.
0: Who is a China expert, to talk all about the meeting, what came out about Taiwan, et cetera, et cetera. I hope people will check it out tomorrow morning. But the thing that is really, I think, important about this is that you could have had a situation where Xi offered or dangled the possibility of you could fly back home with this person or that person and get a victory from that in exchange for something dramatic that's way more important to Xi than holding on to a prisoner.
1: EVs into the United States. Yep.
0: Exactly. Yep. And that is something that I think was always a risky potential about this meeting. And the president, if that was offered, I don't know if it was, didn't take it. So I look at this as being something where the press built this up as being very important. It's going to be viewed as less important. And in the larger scheme of things, it's probably not going to change.
1: He made a play for Jimmy Lai. He said on Air Force One, he's not getting Jimmy Lai. He's getting the Christian pastor, probably. It's up to Pope Leo now. Pope Leo has to go get his Catholic, and he has to wage. The Vatican has battalions that are unseen, and the Pope has to go get the Catholic man. That's what I think now.
0: Right.
1: Do you agree with that?
0: I think you're right. I agree completely, and I think it's going to be something that is it's a test for a new pope relatively, but it's one of these situations where I just don't think there was going to be, there was too much that President Trump was going to have to give up in that situation, I think.
1: And so the most prominent Catholic martyr in the world, the most visible one, is Jimmy Lai. Xi is killing him, and Leo has said nothing thus far. So the president made a push, but he can't give up American national interests. Well said, Ben Domich. I'll look for the new feature tomorrow. The Daily Wire ought to be a subscription for all of you, because the left and the far right hate it. So you should love it. And you can believe Ben Shapiro's not for turning. Ben Domich, follow him on X at BDominich. Listen to Big Ben Pod, see him on Fox, and come right back on The Hugh Hewitt Show.
2: With SRN News, I'm Ron Taylor. President Trump says he's not yet made a decision on whether a major sale of U.S. arms to Taiwan can move forward following his three-day visit to China. The president spoke to reporters Friday as he flew back on Air Force One. His administration has authorized the sale, but it has yet to proceed. China opposes the deal and has suggested that Washington's relationship with the self-governing island is the key factor in China-U.S. relations. The president also says he raised a potential three-way nuclear deal involving the U.S., Russia, and China. The Justice Department will seek the death penalty for the man accused of fatally shooting two staff members of the Israeli embassy in Washington outside a Jewish museum. Prosecutors disclosed the decision in a court filing Friday. Elias Rodriguez faces federal hate crime and murder charges in the killings of Yaron Levinsky and Sarah Milgram as they left an event at the museum last May. More news online at srnnews.com.
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9: Tonight will be mainly clear with a low of 75. Tomorrow, expect partly sunny skies with the possibility of a thunderstorm in spots late in the afternoon, reaching a high of 90. Tomorrow night will be partly cloudy with a low of 75. On Sunday, anticipate times of clouds and sun with a chance of a thunderstorm in spots late in the afternoon, with a high of 92. That's your AccuWeather forecast.
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1: Welcome back, America. I'm Hugh Hewitt. I will be on special report tonight after Brett Baer interviews President Trump. I'll be on the panel. Don't miss that. And I've got a lot of what President Trump had to say on Air Force One today and his exit meeting with Xi. Just a moment. Before I do, I want to remind you about prison fellowships, Angel Tree camps, all across the United States, north to south, east to west. The children of prisoners gather for a week in the sun, a week in the fun, mosquitoes and bug juice and good food, bad food, water balloon flight fights and good counselors and climbing of trees and all sorts of wonderful stuff, canoeing and horseback riding, a week away from whatever their life is like without mom and or dad sometimes when they're in jail. You can contribute. Give a listen to Joseph, a camper who's going back.
11: This is my second year. All the kids from my cabin last year are in the same cabin this year, so I know a bunch of kids. Camp is a good place to make friends, and, well, they can learn more about Jesus, and they can learn more about each other, and they can find similarities with each other. When you know there's more people like you, you don't feel left out.
1: Left out of what? 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We can't do that for many people, but we made it happen for Senator Inhofe. He's such a good man. 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Call 888-206-2764. 888-206-2764. 888-206-2764. Or simply go to HughHewitt.com, the banner at the top for Prison Fellowship. Here is President Trump talking about Iran after he had been finishing up with Xi Jinping on the last meeting, cut number 7.
10: Visit. I think a lot of good has come of it. We've made some fantastic trade deals, great for both countries. He's a man I respect greatly, become really a friend. We've known each other now 11 years, almost 12 years, it's a long time. And we've settled a lot of different problems that other people wouldn't have been able to settle. And the relationship is a very strong one. We've really done some wonderful things, I believe. We did discuss Iran. We feel very similar in Iran. We want that to end. We don't want them to have a nuclear weapon. We want the straits open. We're closing it now. I mean, they closed it, then we closed it on top of them. But we want the straits open, and we want them to get it ended, because it's a crazy thing. They're a little bit crazy, and that's no good. Can't have it. They cannot have a nuclear weapon. But we discussed a lot.
1: Message. They're crazy, and they can't have a nuclear weapon. He did it with Xi. And all of the Chinese people saw that. Good. On Air Force One, he said this, cut number 11.
12: We wiped out their armed forces, essentially. We may have to do a little cleanup work because we had a little month-long ceasefire, I guess you'd call it. But we have a blockade that's so effective, that's why we did the ceasefire. We really did the ceasefire at the request of other nations. I wouldn't have really been in favor of it, but we did it as a favor to Pakistan with terrific people, the Field Marshal and the Prime Minister.
1: He also talked about Taiwan, very important bit, cut number 15.
13: Would the U.S. defend Taiwan if it came to it?
12: I don't want to say that. I'm not going to say that. There's only one person that knows that. You know who it is? It's me. I'm the only person. That question was asked to me today by President Xi. I said, I don't talk about that.
13: He asked you today.
12: He asked you if you would send troops. He asked me if I'd defend them. I said, I don't talk about that.
13: You tell him that.
12: I don't talk
13: about that. Did you talk to him about the cyber attack?
1: But I don't talk about that. 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
1: Welcome back, America. I'm Hugh Hewitt. President Trump winging his way back to the United States, as is Brett Baer. It's already here, I think. I'll be joining Brett on Special Report later tonight. Here is Brett with some Fox News B-roll, cut number 18. Wandering around Beijing, you know, picking fights with ping pong players. Who knows how many takes that took? I may have to ask Brett that tonight. He did lose the shot, but it was a good shot. He had to have the suit on, though. Again, join us for that. Here's a much more important story from my friend Lucas Tomlinson over at Fox from Dubai, cut number 17.
19: Today, President Trump arrived here in the UAE with commerce on the agenda. And now, after a month-long blockade on Iran, Treasury Secretary Scott Bessent says it's starting to feel the pain.
20: There have been no loadings in the past 3 days. We believe their storage is full. None of the ships are getting out. None are coming in. So they're not able to store oil on the water. So they're going to start shutting down.
19: Here's a satellite photo of Karg Island, the hub responsible for 90% of Iran's oil exports before the war. The storage tanks are currently 85% full, according to experts, up 3% in recent days. Now, shipping guru Tanker Tracker says, quote, Karg Island isn't maxed out of storage space. If it were, they would grab the nearest available tankers and top them up. Now, during the Beijing summit between President Trump and General Secretary Xi, about a dozen ships made it out of the Strait of Hormuz, including some from China. It also turned violent again. An Indian-flagged livestock vessel was sunk off the coast of Oman. It's not clear if there was any livestock aboard, Shannon. All 14 crew members were rescued. The attack on the Indian ship took place while India was hosting a BRICS economic summit. Another ship hijacked by Iranian commandos off the coast of UAE.
1: Yeah, okay, so the ceasefire is over. I want the president back in the United States, and I want the combat operations resumed. We'll see if that happens. Hey, I'm in the Relief Factor studio, and I want to remind you that I took it already in hour number one. I'll remind you in hour three, which is the Hillsdale Dialogue. Dr. Arn coming up. We're going to be talking about Their Finest Hour, Volume 2 in Churchill's wonderful series of war memoirs, as the Hillsdale Dialogue airs on the Salem News Channel. 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Got my 6 miles in today, kind of a bit chilly inside the Beltway, but I got to drive a long way tomorrow, so no running in the morning, and so took the Relief Factor. 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President Trump said he also talked with Beijing, in Beijing, with Xi Jinping about fentanyl, cut number 12.
0: Did you talk about fentanyl at all?
12: I talked about fentanyl. As you know, I put a tariff on because of fentanyl, and they discussed that. But I put a penalty. It's a penalty. A lot of money we take in because of that. I'd prefer not taking it, and I'd prefer that we don't have. But we didn't talk about fentanyl.
0: What kind of agreement did you have?
12: The fentanyl is down, way down from where it was. And it could be because of the tariff penalty.
1: And he had some fun with Secretary of State Rubio wearing the Nike tracksuit shirt and suit that we also know Nicolas Maduro was given when he was extradited to the United States, cut number 16.
21: See Secretary Rubio in the briefing room the other day, and what did you think?
12: You're talking about his outfit?
21: Yeah, that's it.
12: I thought he looked very good in the outfit, especially. I don't know if I'd do it, but I thought he looked very good. I think he's outstanding. I thought he was great. I mean, I saw every word of it. I thought he was
22: great. Back to what you were saying before about.
1: And then he added about cyber attacks back and forth between China and the United States, cut number 14.
22: Did you talk to him about the cyber attacks that he's done in the United States or the MSS has done?
12: I did, and he talked about attacks that we did in China. You know, what they do, we do too. It's like the spying. They're talking about, oh, the spying. I said, well,
22: the spying,
12: we do it too.
22: The infrastructure.
12: Look, no, I'm talking about spying.
22: I think
12: the question was asked to me yesterday, I guess. What about the fact that China's spying in the United States? I said, well, one of those things, because we spy like hell on them, too. So,
22: what about the fact that China is putting in the U.S. infrastructure code that they could use if you ever decided to come to the U.S.?
12: Well, you don't know that. I mean, I'd like to see it, but it's very possible that they do. And we're doing things to them, I told them. We do a lot of stuff to you that you don't know about, and you're doing things to us that we probably do know about.
1: And he finally talks about Iran again, cut number 8.
23: Have you rejected the latest proposal from Iran, or where does that stand?
12: Well, I've looked at it, and if I don't like the first sentence, I just throw it away.
23: What was the first sentence?
12: An unacceptable sentence. us. They fully agreed no nuclear, and if they have any nuclear of any form, I don't read the rest of
21: their letter. 20 years is not enough for you? It's got to be a permanent...
12: No, 20 years is enough, but the level of guarantee from them is not enough. In other words, it's got to be a real 20 years, not a...
21: You've got to get all the fuel out and no more production.
12: We have to get everything, but we're not even talking about, I call it the nuclear dust. Came up with a term which seems to have caught on.
21: They're talking about because they would not remove the...
12: They said that they can't remove it because they don't have the technology to remove it.
21: Well,
12: they don't have the type of tractors. They say the only one, they told me directly, they said the only one that can remove it is China or the U.S. We're the only ones with the equipment. They said you were right. Complete obliteration. With that being said, I want to get it. And they agreed to it, but then they took it back, but they'll agree to it eventually.
1: They'll agree to it eventually. Coming up after the break, Tarzana Joe, Poet Laureate of the Hugh Hewitt Show. Then the Hillsdale Dialogue follows along on the Salem News Channel. After that, Larry Elder. Don't change the dial. Keep it right where it is. Whether it's on Amazon Prime, on TV Pluto, on Samsung Channel 1177, stay tuned to the Salem News Channel, Salem Radio Network, and our great radio affiliates. I'm Hugh Hewitt.
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1: Welcome back, America. No week is complete at the Hugh Hewitt Show without the poet laureate of the Hugh Hewitt Show. That would be Tarzana Joe. Hello, Joe.
27: Hello, Hugh. You know, my poem this week is on a topic that's been your topic this week, media credibility. It's all about credibility, you. If I didn't have my credibility, all I'd be left with is my good looks. So it's very important. And that's the poem. A little girl asked sweetly, so many years ago, if I read it in the paper, Dad, is it really so? Her father looked adoring on the innocence of youth. The papers have one job, my dear, and that's to tell the truth. And so she wrote the editor, a fellow much maligned, and posed to him a question that was weighing on her mind. He wrote with art and eloquence. The man was such a prince, and the papers, in my judgment, have been lying ever since. They lie to spare our feelings. They lie to agitate. They lie because they want the clicks, and all their lies are bait. The scoop is in the headline, and man, it earns them plenty. And when they stand correction, the retraction's on page 20. So if some older editor says, hey, let's hold our horses, they look at him and say, we don't need no stinking sources. Huh. The New York Times is sinking. This rat is going to leave it. If they told me there's a Santa, alas, I'd not believe it. That's No Virginia by Tarzana Joe.
1: You know, Joe, they have 14 million subscribers. Most of them are for crossword puzzles, Wordle, and Wordle. Wordle, the same thing, and recipes. I don't know how we get rid of, and The Athletic, their sports page. How do we get rid of those people?
27: You mean how do we convince them to unsubscribe?
1: Yeah, the new,
27: you
1: the
27: know,
1: news
27: hard
1: people
27: to unsubscribe.
1: Dropped. Yeah.
27: Look at my inbox. You'll see how hard it is to unsubscribe.
1: Yes. Well, great poem. Let's remind everyone, if they need a poem of any sort to celebrate any occasion, wedding, retirement, farewell, proposal, friendship, all you got to do is ask for a poem at TarzanaJoe.com, which I assume is working, Joe?
27: Absolutely. And it's going to have a beautiful overhaul. A lovely new patina of efficiency in just a couple of weeks. But it's
1: working.
27: You've
1: been overhauling that site on a weekly basis for a year now.
27: Well, now I'm actually going to pay for it as opposed to doing it myself.
1: Okay. Well, good. Well, then we look forward to that. TarzanaJoe.com. You can get his books there on poetry, and you can commission a poem for any occasion. Joe's the hardest working poet in America and maybe the only one who makes a living doing it. Tarzana Joe at we just go to the website now. I got to get over the old stuff. Just go to Tarzana Joe and find the button, I need a poem. It's got all the details there, and you write, show your stuff. TarzanaJoe.com. Thank you, Joe.
27: Thank you, Hugh.
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11: Unclear whether Iran has agreed to permanently suspend its pursuit of a nuclear bomb. 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
13: With SRN News, I'm Keith Peters reporting. The U.S. Supreme Court has ruled on Virginia Democrats' redistricting effort.
14: The Supreme Court has rejected a bid by Virginia Democrats hoping to restore a congressional map that would have given them a better chance to add four additional seats in the U.S. House. It leaves in place the Virginia High Court's decision striking down a constitutional amendment narrowly approved by voters. Virginia's Democratic Governor Abigail Spanberger says the state will hold this year's elections under the current districts. It's the latest twist in a partisan redistricting frenzy that kicked off last year, now supercharged by a Louisiana case in which the Supreme Court weakened the Voting Rights Act. Jennifer King, Washington.
13: There's talk of a possible indictment against a high-ranking Cuban official.
0: According to three people familiar with the matter, the Justice Department is preparing to seek an indictment against former Cuban President Raul Castro, and that the potential indictment is connected to Castro's alleged role in the 1996 shootdown of four planes operated by the Miami-based exile group Brothers to the Rescue. Prosecutors in Miami have been building cases against senior Cuban officials amid renewed pressure from South Florida Republicans and a pledge earlier this year by President Donald Trump to orchestrate a friendly takeover. I'm Lisa Dwyer.
13: President Trump says American aircraft manufacturer Boeing has a deal to sell at least 200 planes to China. Trump told reporters about the sale on Air Force One as he returned from a summit with Chinese President Xi Jinping. Trump says China reserved the right to buy as many as 750 Boeing planes. On Wall Street, the Dow down by 537 points, the NASDAQ dropped 410, the S&P 500 lower by 92. This is SRN News.
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19: Tonight will be mainly clear with a low of 75. Tomorrow, expect partly sunny skies with a chance of a thunderstorm developing late in the afternoon, reaching a high of 90. Tomorrow night will be partly cloudy with a low of 75. Moving into Sunday, anticipate a mix of clouds and sun with the possibility of a thunderstorm later in the afternoon and a high of 92. That's your AccuWeather forecast. I'm meteorologist Jason Caterina for AM 860, The Answer.
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1: Morning glory and evening grace, America. I'm Hugh Hewitt. That music means the Hillsdale Dialogue is underway. Dr. Learn is my guest this week as we plunge into this book, which is The Finest Hour, Volume 2 of Winston Churchill's memoir of the Second World War. And I have the modern paperback edition. There are many, many different editions, so the pages that I reference may not be the pages that you reference, but Dr. Arndt, we read every page of The Gathering Storm because it was so apropos of the time we live in. I don't know if we'll do every page in The Finest Hour. I'm not sure we'll do volume 3, 4, 5, and 6, but why is The Finest Hour different and unique and important among the other five volumes of memoirs?
21: Well, it's the peak. It's one of the turning points. Solzhenitsyn has written a series of history books, one of which still in the translation process. And he wrote about what he called knots, that is to say, places where history comes together and everything changes. Because and those knots tend to form around events that are very narrowly run, right? That it could have gone the other way. And so one of those happened in May through September of 1940. The Finest Hour is that period of time. It actually extends until the middle of 1941, because beginning on May the 10th, the Second World War broke out on September 3rd, 1939, when Hitler and the Soviet Union attacked Poland. And they worked on Poland from September until May of the next year, 1940, and they destroyed it, also Finland. And right toward the end, we talked about this, Hitler attacked Norway. And so the war was spreading, but May the 10th was the big day. That's when the Wehrmacht turned its blitzkrieg machine west, and they attacked Belgium and France. And they did it in an innovative way, somewhat alike, but mostly different from the way they did the same thing in 1914 to start the First World War.
1: But without the French this time. The theme of the book, and I want to say, tell people that because it's on the first page, Churchill wrote it. Theme of the volume, how the British people held the fort alone till those who hitherto had been half blind were half ready. He's still not going to let anyone forget that they were not ready when... Yeah. He was called upon to save the world.
21: Yeah, they were not. Britain was not ready, and France was really not ready, and we were not ready, and we, of course, didn't get into it for quite some time. But the way they came to be alone was that against every expectation, there's no modern equivalent of this. Hitler conquered France in 6 weeks and destroyed a 3 or 4 million man army in that amount of time, and drove the British off the continent. They got most of their soldiers away, many French soldiers too, almost none of their equipment. And that was the only army Britain had. And so when Churchill says alone, that's what he means. At that moment, Hitler was master of Western Europe, into Central Europe, bordering Eastern Europe and over into Poland, And he was allies with the Soviet Union, the other great remaining independent power in Europe. And between them, they had complete control of the continent where most of the power and people in the world lived at that time.
1: Now, the first three chapters are on the government, but the chapter two and three, which I think we'll probably spend the most time on, is about the collapse of the French. As Churchill puts it, 4 or 5 millions of men met each other in the first shock of the most merciless of all the wars of which record has been kept. I think we do have, Bill Bennett used to say, we have trouble with numbers in this age. That's a lot of soldiers fighting a lot of soldiers. That's a lot of tanks and airplanes in the air. That's an immense undertaking that we see in movies by little bits and we read books about. But the idea of 4 or 5 million men and all the tanks in the army clashing across Europe is really something I hope we never see it again. Kind of extraordinary to have had to have lived through.
21: Yeah, it was. The Second World War was much bigger. I mean, the First World War was unprecedented, and the cost of it and the fighting conditions were unprecedentedly bad. The Second World War was much bigger. Much bigger and went on longer, and casualties were much higher, although not British casualties. Their casualties were about half what they were in the First World War, and that was partly because technology with which war was fought had changed very much, maneuver and tanks instead of trenches, and partly because Churchill was in charge. And he was always looking for a way to spare life. But it was a terrible thing. And, of course, it was a complete astonishment. Because Britain, you know, first of all, it was a controversial decision. It was controversial to Churchill to ally with France and send an expeditionary force onto the continent. They'd done that before in the Wars of Marlborough and others. But they were always reluctant to do it because they're a great naval power and they have the channel to protect them. But now it's the airplane time, right? And that means, you know, Britain can get bombed soon, it would be. And the Navy might not even be able to operate safely in the channel with air power, as proved to be true until they got air superiority.
1: There's a curious part, Larry, at the beginning of the book. I got to ask you this question. Very beginning of Volume 2. Churchill almost breaks the fourth plane and is talking to the millions of Americans. This book comes out in 48 or 49. It's a huge bestseller. Everybody wants to read about the war in which they have been involved or their family's been touched. And he spends the first few pages making sure that at least the American reader and certainly the British reader understands who did what. And he writes, he doesn't want to insult the United States, but he writes, it is in the combined interest of the English-speaking world, and that would include Australia and New Zealand and Canada, that the magnitude of the British war-making effort should be known and realized. And he goes on to point out that until July of 1944, which is 5 years after this thing gets started, Britain and her empire had a substantially larger number of divisions in contact with the enemy than the United States. And then he goes through the casualties. The British lost 303,000 men. The Dominions, the empire, lost 109,000 men. They lost 60,500 civilians in the air raids in the Battle of Britain. They lost 30,000 merchant and fishermen. And he says, compare that to the United States, which lost all over the world 322,000. Why does he do that?
21: Well, by the time he's writing this book, and indeed before the Second World War, we had become the greatest reserve of power in the world, and we rescued them. It took the British standing alone for us to get a chance to do that, but we rescued them. He wants to make the point that they are serious partners, and also he wants to honor his country, which he got Victor Hansen in his very good book, The Second World Wars, he calls it, because there were such huge theaters all over the world, and they operated independently somewhat. He makes the point that pound for pound, the British got the most out of themselves of any nation. They sacrificed so much, you know, and Churchill was just really good at organizing a war, inviting one, fighting it to win, fighting it as cheaply as possible. But here, he's simply outnumbered. And so he's got to fight by every hook and crook to try to keep the nation alive. And, you know, we have to talk about the politics of this some, because there are deep things evident in the parts of this early book about what Churchill figured out over the course of his life about politics.
1: In our last segment, in the last chapter of The Gathering Storm, Chamberlain steps down, Churchill steps up after playing his cards very nicely. He's now in charge of the whole thing. He has to keep the Conservative Party. He's got to keep Chamberlain in the government. He's got to keep Halifax, a couple of other appeasers, Simon and Hoare, and he's got to bring in the other party. It's a balancing act. It's a juggling act that we don't really know much about. That's not how we do our governments. But what a...
21: Yeah, well, he could... So he didn't have a term, right? He could lose his job on any day in a vote of the House of Commons. Huh. And the Conservatives had a majority of 120, and they were loyal to Chamberlain and Halifax, who had led them for a long time. And they were cool to Churchill.
1: And remember that. He could lose his job on any day. Lose his job on any day. So he had to walk a very fine line. More on Their Finest Hour with Dr. Larry Arnn. All things Hillsdale at hillsdale.edu. 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

0: Welcome back, America. I'm Hugh Hewitt with Dr. Learn. We're talking about The Finest Hour by Winston Churchill and his command by speech of the House of Commons, even though it wasn't with him, Dr. Learn.
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2: Uniform, can be united, can be unidirectional. And Britain did not achieve that in the Second World War, First World War. In the Second World War, Churchill organized that over the weekend. And he thought about it for decades. And he mentions in this book where he learned the importance of that. He learned that in the First World War when he was advocating the Dardanelles, but he didn't have the authority to see it through. And he believed that if it had just been prosecuted consistently, it would have succeeded. Instead, the people who did have the authority abandoned it when it got tough, and he suffered the consequences. And so he sets up his cabinet. So there's a small war cabinet. He appoints himself Minister of Defense, and that makes him in charge of the war ministries, all of them, and it makes him the chairman of the Chiefs of Staff Committee. That's all the service heads, the serving officers, the supreme generals and admirals. And that meant that there are these three bodies. There's the war cabinet, and there's the defense civilian establishment, and there's the United War Services, and Churchill is the only member of all three.
3: It's kind of astonishing that he would sit there and ask, not only ask, but demand more and more power. He is going to run this war, and it's a overwhelming amount of power that he's gathering into his hands. But he's doing it, as you pointed out, quite conscientiously. And they're down to five in the war cabinet. About the war cabinet, he writes, they were the only ones who would have the right to have their heads cut off on Tower Hill if we did not win. So there are five people. But then, about those five people, he writes a little bit later, it was understood and accepted that I, Churchill, should assume the general direction of the war, subject to the support of the war cabinet and the House of Commons. The key change which occurred on my taking over was, of course, the supervision and direction of the Chiefs of Staff Committee by a Minister of Defense with undefined powers. So it's all new in British history. He's doing something new for a new exigency.
2: Yeah. And he, but also, by the way, something he had thought through for 25 years. He'd suffered the absence of that to his cost in the First World War. And so he had reached a place in his life when he was the one who could do this. And of course, there's something controversial today about all of this, and controversial. And that is, he comes into power on the 10th of May, 1940, the same day Hitler attacks to the West. And it's very important to people to understand the drama of these days. He's writing about these days in this book. And the drama is that on the 8th and 9th of May, 1940, there is a debate over a motion of no confidence against Neville Chamberlain. And Churchill, and it was likely to succeed. And Churchill could surmise that if Chamberlain fell, he would be one of the two people who would be picked, Halifax the other one. Churchill spent those 2 days defending Neville Chamberlain the most fiercely, and taking personal responsibility for the failures of the Chamber administration on his own shoulders. And that was, first of all, noble, right, and effective. And I think it bore fruit, because from that time until Neville Chamberlain died in November of that year, he had cancer. He didn't live very much longer. Didn't know he had cancer on the 8th, 9th, and 10th of May. A friendship was born. And that friendship was important because on the 27th of May, see, so you're talking about May the

0: 10th, the German attack starts, and Churchill takes power. And 17 days later, actually 13 days later, it starts on the 23rd of May, it becomes apparent that France is going to fall and Britain is going to be alone and might not get its army back. Now, my wife's father was in that army and left Dunkirk Beach the last day anybody did. And remember, my wife was born after that. I might not have ever met him. So these dramas are going on, and Mussolini, not yet in the war, but a Hitler henchman, a former British ally in the First World War and before, is appealing to open a peace conference. And if I remember correctly, Mussolini's son-in-law, or nephew, I can't remember, is the Italian ambassador, and he's talking to Halifax, the foreign minister. And remember, in the cabinet, they are there because they have a constituency of their own, and they have some force. And so on the 23rd of May, 13 days later, Halifax begins bringing these appeals for a peace conference to the cabinet. War cabinet, the whole cabinet, 25 others don't know that this is going on. And so the first day, Churchill temporizes, says, find out what they say. Second day, third day, fourth day, fifth day. It gets to be the 28th, and Halifax is becoming insistent. Now, if Halifax or Chamberlain or both of them had resigned from the war cabinet and the cabinet, then probably Churchill's government would have fallen. So he couldn't make them, right? And, you know, there are people writing today that it would have been better to have made a peace at that time because Britain did lose its preeminence in the war through the course of this war. Probably going to lose it anyway because we're a much bigger country. But never mind.
1: Never mind. 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
3: With SRN News, I'm Ron Taylor. The Justice Department will seek the death penalty for the man accused of fatally shooting two staff members of the Israeli embassy in Washington outside a Jewish museum. Prosecutors disclosed the decision in a court filing Friday. Elias Rodriguez faces federal hate crime and murder charges in the killings of Yaron Levdinsky and Sarah Milgram as they left an event at the museum last May. Democratic Representative Steve Cohen of Tennessee is ending his bid for re-election. He's just the latest lawmaker to have his career upended by the redistricting battles that are sweeping the country. President Trump says he's not yet made a decision on whether a major sale of U.S. arms to Taiwan can move forward following his three-day visit to China. The president spoke to reporters Friday as he flew back on Air Force One. His administration has authorized the sale, but is yet to be proceeding. China opposes the deal and has suggested that Washington's relationship is a key factor in relations. This is S.
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16: Tonight, expect mainly clear skies with a low of 75. Tomorrow will bring partly sunny conditions with a chance of a thunderstorm later in the afternoon, reaching a high of 90. Tomorrow night will be partly cloudy with a low of 75. As for Sunday, anticipate a mix of clouds and sun with the possibility of a thunderstorm in the late afternoon with a high of 92. That's your AccuWeather weather forecast. I'm meteorologist PhD Jason Katarina for AM 860, The Answer.
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1: Welcome back, America. I'm Hugh Hewitt, talking with Dr. Arn about all the internal debates that go on, really, about whether or not Churchill ought to have made a separate peace.
0: So remember, there's second guessing about this going on to this day. Well, Churchill doesn't say much for days. And then it gets to the 28th, and Halifax is pressing and threatening slightly. We have the record of these conversations, by the way. And they're not candidly recited in this book that we're reading. Churchill does a remarkable thing. He calls on the 28th of May, a meeting of the entire cabinet. And they don't know what's going on. And they don't really know the war situation. And Churchill gives them a speech of an hour. It's a rare speech that he did not write out in advance, but two guys were in the room and took detailed notes. The best one, a labor minister, a left-wing crazy named Hugh Dalton, who I always loved Winston Churchill. And he wrote down copious notes, right? And we know that Churchill, for an hour, described the war situation and said that it's very serious, said that we might have to try to get our army off France. We don't know if we can do it. We still have a navy. The airplane problem will be the next battle. And then he says these words, which are more or less exact. He said, I've been thinking in these last few days whether it is part of my duty to open negotiations with that man, meaning Hitler. And I believe that if I were for a moment to consider parley or surrender, every one of you would rise up and tear me down from my place. If this island story is to end at last, let it end when each of us in this room lies choking in his own blood upon the ground. He finished with that, and then they leaped up and cheered him. And there was a huge burst of feeling. Churchill calls it uncommon in the story of the cabinet. And then they get the war cabinet back together, and Halifax says, yes, I think if we open negotiations at this stage, we'll be on a slippery slope. Well, on that day, that remarkable maneuver and those tremendous words are what kept Great Britain in the war, which is the reason
1: by the slimmest of threads. Meanwhile, I want to make sure in our 10 minutes we tell people, I'm not going to cover much of chapters 2 and 3, because it's the collapse of the French army. It's very technical. It's full of good maps. Churchill knows his maps. He knows his war. What I take away is, as a civilian who's not very good with maps, they literally fell apart. They couldn't communicate. The French had millions of men strung out over all of Europe, and they had no reserve. In fact, Churchill writes at one point, rather startlingly, that he's almost physically knocked over by the fact that the French don't have a strategic reserve. I find that, I understand what a strategic reserve is. I'm astonished that they didn't have one. Are you?
0: Well, the Germans, first of all, the French army wasn't in good nick at this time. What the Germans did, the French and the British expected the attack to come up through Belgium, and that it could not come through a place south and west of the Maginot line. Let me get my numbers right. Yeah, south and west of the Maginot line, because they built these big entrenchments, to keep the Germans from coming again, and they couldn't get. And what's south and west of that line is the Ardennes Forest, and they held the view that the Germans couldn't come through that. Well, the Germans did. They were actually reinforced in that view because some imaginative people thought they might get tanks over those mountain roads, but they could never get enough fuel. And they forgot that they had gas stations all over France. And so the Germans did. Rommel and Guderian got a major tank army behind the French army and between the French army and Paris and its lines of supply. And then it cut those lines of supply, and everything was confusion.
1: And very bad to have forgotten the gas stations. We got to come back to that. Very bad to forget technology changes and you can be your enemy's helper. 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
1: Welcome back, America. I'm Hugh Hewitt. I'm often amazed by Churchill's memoirs. Really, sometimes just surprised. The amazing part, Larry, Winston Churchill, I cannot imagine anything like this today, flew back and forth, I think at least three times, into the teeth of the battle so that he could talk to the French who were, you know, they're stunned and forlorn and paralyzed to a large extent. They don't have a plan, but there are bullets flying around. He's got 10 hurricanes, but he flies back and forth. What do you make of that? That would be considered foolish in this day and age. It would be Yamamoto, right? Your bait for the intel services to shoot you down.
0: Yeah, well, yeah. Andrew Roberts, in his very good recent biography of Churchill called Walking with Destiny, goes through how much Churchill traveled during the war, a multiple of all the other world leaders put together, because he was keeping a grand alliance, he called it, together. And he went three times to beg the French to fight to the last, and the French had a treaty with Britain that they would do that. And they did break that treaty. In one of the meetings, de Gaulle, he was one of the European military commanders who understood the tank. Patton was another, Rommel and Guderian did. And he was junior, though. But Churchill noticed him there and noticed that he had a lot of fire in his eyes, and he sat bolt upright. Well, he's in these meetings, right? But we can also see that the French are collapsing. They call out Pétain and Vaillant, heroes of the First World War. Pétain was the commander at Verdun, the bloodiest battle in the West in the First World War. and they're trotted out and they're making policy now. Pétain would eventually be the president of the Vichy Republic under the German thumb. And at one point, Churchill says, you can consume two German army corps in the streets of Paris. And Pétain says, we've already given the order for the evacuation of Paris. And Churchill replies, nations that die fighting rise up again. Those that surrender tamely are gone forever. And then, now we have a record of this from a man named Edward Louis Spears, who was a very close friend of Churchill's, and who was raised in France, and who was, his French was excellent. And he was the liaison officer between the British and the French armies in both the First and the Second World Wars. And he wrote excellent books about them. The first one's called Liaison 1914. The second one's called Assignment to Catastrophe.
1: Huh.
0: And he is the one there as a translator to record these conversations with the French. And he was in very close sympathy with Winston Churchill. He's a brilliant man. In fact, the first time he was elected to Parliament was the first time Churchill lost his parliamentary seat. And he immediately wrote to Churchill and offered Churchill his seat. So after Churchill said that about nations that die fighting, Reyno, who was a little better, although they were having one of these meetings in an apartment where Reyno was hanging around with his mistress, and her nightgown was draped over one of the chairs, something that General Spears noticed. And Reyno says, he's the prime minister, he says, well, if you will give us your air force, we can carry on. And Spears records, he said, that was a moment of danger, he says, because I knew Winston, and I knew how generous he was, and I thought he might do that. And Churchill looked down for a minute and looked up and said, this is not the last battle, he says. They must kill us in our island, or they cannot win. And Reyno says, how will you stand up against the whole German war machine by yourself? And Churchill says, I haven't thought about it very hard yet, but I expect the plan will be to drown most of them on the way over and choke the rest of them to death on the beach.
1: I want to close with one quick anecdote. Quote, I am a strong believer in transacting official business by the written word. In Churchill's own phrase, he underscores and italicizes written word. He knows he's got all this power. He does not want people speaking in his name unless they've been authorized by him to do so. Is that a practice you follow?
0: Oh, yeah. Well, sure. But, you know, Churchill wrote a million memos, and they're very good. They're tremendous. Once in a while, they're long. They are always well-ordered and clear. He had a stamp he would put on things, action this day. But if you wrote him, and he did, most of his memos are very short. And very precise and concise, right at the point. They don't leave much room for ambiguity. If you gave him a long memo, he would do what Margaret Thatcher used to do. I knew her pretty well, and I was told this by several people who worked for her. If you handed her a multi-page memo, while you were standing there, she would start reading the first page, and she would put the later pages in the wastebasket.
1: Oh, brutal. Oh, that's a good message. And you'd pretty soon get one-page memos. The statue of the Iron Lady is on Hillsdale's campus, by the way. And they have an argument. We'll have to talk about that someday, Dr. Arne. 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
20: 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He also serves as the story's narrator. 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A widow named Tova, and a young drifter named Cameron. 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But we're also reminded of the importance of caring friends and second chances. 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I'm Adam Holtz with the Plugged In Movie Review by Focus on the Family.
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22: 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Awkward is awesome. Jesus was the Prince of Peace and the King of Awkward. Told the woman at the well, go get your husband. I don't have a husband. Yeah. You've had 5 husbands, and the dude you're shacking up with now is not your husband. Awkward. Rich young ruler, go sell everything you have, give it to the poor and follow. Awkward. 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
1: Welcome back, America. Dr. Ryan, finish by telling them what you were telling me off air.
0: I was telling a student the other day, because we were talking about how you know about the past, because there are all these crazy things being said about the past. And I said, well, the past, we know it because it's written down. Did you ever, I said, discover something that you wrote in high school, a paper or a letter? And they said, yeah. So somebody, by the way, the other day presented me with my original correspondence with Martin Gilbert.
1: Oh, wow.
0: I was in Claremont. And that starts in 1977, a long time ago. And the young man said, yeah, I did do that. And I said, and wasn't it arresting when you did that? Didn't you correct whatever memory you had of your time back then? because you write it down, right? And that means that, you know, and, you know, the records of the college, the future archives of the college are today my working files.
1: And you know, Larry, we'll leave it here, but in evidence, when you teach evidence, I don't teach evidence, but I remember it. Something called written documents put into evidence are the past knocking at the door of the present, demanding to be heard.
0: That's it.
1: And that's it.
0: Yeah.
1: Demanding to be heard.
0: Yeah. Well, and remember, the day you write the thing, you don't know about today yet, right?
1: No.
0: The future, right?
1: And so, no, you don't.
0: That's how you write. You know, if you study with Martin Gilbert, you learn, like, it's such a blessing that Churchill wrote so much. Because you can, in fact, know what he was thinking. He wrote so much of it down. And you can have it from the time. Churchill followed a rule that he would not excoriate people for things they did unless he had taken a position on it himself at the time. And you know, he did take so many positions, and they are written down, and they are spoken in the House of Commons, and all that is written down verbatim. And that means you can know what he thought. But what he's writing about here is exactly connected to that, right? In other words, the biographer of Hugh Hewitt will ask Betsy, where's the letters? And, you know, that's the first thing you ask for. Where's the papers? Your emails, right? There's a million of them. Those are hard. They present challenges.
1: It's possible, by the way.
0: The digital age, like most of our correspondence, Hugh, which is extensive, is an email.
1: It's an email,
0: right?
1: Yeah.
0: Will that be around in 15 years? I hope so. The lawyer, our attorney, hopes not, but I hope so. But you see, in other words, there's a danger that the effect of the digital age will be to cut us off from the past, in part.
1: And there will be fewer knocks at the door. Fewer. Dr. Arnn, thank you. We will come back next week, and we will talk about the amazing chapters 4 and 5 in this book, The Rush to the Sea, where Larry's father-in-law and 330,000 other brave and lucky souls get off of Europe as Rommel and Guderian surround them. Don't go anywhere. Adam, thank you. Harley, thank you. Generalissimo, thank you. We'll talk to you next time on the next Hillsdale Dialogue.
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5: With SRN News, I'm Ron Taylor. President Trump says he's not yet made a decision on whether a major sale of U.S. arms to Taiwan can move forward following his three-day visit to China.
8: The President Xi and I talked a lot about Taiwan. He thinks he cannot have anything to do with what they're doing. I mean, he's, you know, against very much what they're doing.
5: That brought reaction from members of his own party. Republican Congressman Brian Fitzpatrick says the U.S. should stand up for Taiwan and for democracy.
25: These are the fortresses of democracy, or they're on the front lines, and we have to protect and defend them. So I don't think we should do anything to undermine Taiwan's defense posture. We should be bolstering it, not weakening it, just like I feel that way with Ukraine and every democracy across the world. It's our job to protect and defend them.
5: A possible strike looms for riders of the Long Island Railroad if talks don't produce a settlement. Long Island resident Emilia Bonith says she's wondering how long workers on the Long Island Railroad might go on strike.
9: I don't even know if there's anything I can really do to prepare. I'm just kind of like waiting to see what happens. From what I know, the last time this happened was a while ago, and it lasted like 2 days before the government intervened. So honestly, I'm just going to see what happens.
5: The Supreme Court on Friday rejected Virginia's bid to restore a congressional map that would have given Democrats a chance to pick up 4 seats in the closely divided House of Representatives. The court's order, issued without any noted dissent, is the latest twist in the nation's mid-decade redistricting competition. Democratic Representative Stephen Cohen of Tennessee is ending his bid for re-election. He's just the latest lawmaker to have his career upended by the redistricting battles that are sweeping the country. Republicans in Tennessee this month enacted a new U.S. House map that carves up Cohen's majority black district, reshaping into the GOP's advantage. This is SRN News. A landmark legal decision in Italy could have consequences for Europe.
11: An Italian court has decided to recognize an arrangement in which a 4-year-old child has one mother and 2 fathers. The individuals all come from Germany and include a pair of gay married men and a woman who served as their surrogate. The arrangement is legal in Germany, but the new ruling also makes it legal in Italy. And some say it could open the door for a kind of polyamorous union being accepted all across Europe. Michael Harrington reporting.
5: A lot of young members of the Cherokee tribe want to learn their native language, and many are turning to the Bible. Translating the scriptures into Cherokee began early in the 19th century, shortly after Protestant missionaries made contact with the tribe, centered mainly in North Carolina, Georgia, and Tennessee. Teams of missionaries and Cherokee converts produced a Cherokee version of the Gospel of John in 1824. The rest of the Bible was translated in the following decades. Today, the Bible plays various roles in the Cherokee language. This is SRN News. Stocks fell Friday, tumbling from record territory to end out the week. We hear more on Friday's market activity from business correspondent Damian Troy, who reports from New York City.
12: Stocks fell from their recent records on Wall Street Friday. The S&P 500 fell 1.2% from its all-time high set Thursday. The Dow fell 537 points, or 1.1%. The NASDAQ Composite fell 1.5% from its own record. The losses followed a slide for stocks in Europe and Asia. Technology stocks led the market lower. Rising oil prices also weighed on the market. Crude oil prices have surged and remain above $100 per barrel amid the war with Iran. That is fueling a rise in gasoline prices and inflation. Treasury yields jumped in the bond market. Damian Troisi, New York.
5: 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I'm Ron Taylor reporting.
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10: 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From firearms and personal security to defense of the Second Amendment, BearingArms.com is the clearinghouse for guns, ammo, and the Second Amendment.
15: Overnight will be mainly clear with a low of 75. On Saturday, expect partly sunny skies with a chance of a thunderstorm developing late in the afternoon. The high will reach 92. Saturday night will be partly cloudy with a low of 75. Moving into Sunday, anticipate a mix of clouds and sun with the possibility of a late afternoon thunderstorm. The high temperature for Sunday will also be 92. That's your AccuWeather forecast. I'm meteorologist Jason Caterina for AM 860, The Answer.
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17: I'll say what I want to say, and if the consequence of that is losing money, so be it.
18: My therapist says I have a preoccupation with vengeance. We'll see about that.
19: I really do hope it's somebody we want to see. But you know what? Son of a gun. Shout out to my little friend.
21: Donald Trump was going to take a wrecking ball of the country. But I had no idea. I have to admit, I didn't know it was going to be an actual wrecking ball.
26: Oh, Joe Biden, you're so clever. It's an actual wrecking ball. Welcome, folks. We talked about this the other day. Joe Biden's mad that Donald Trump wants to redo the White House because it's never been done before. How dare he want to put a ballroom there? Yeah. Joe Biden, Donald Trump taking a wrecking ball to America. I didn't think it was going to be literal. I didn't think it was going to be for real. And for once, I think Republicans and Democrats, we heard the same sentence and reacted completely differently. Democrats heard wrecking ball like somebody screaming, the museum's on fire. And conservatives, we heard it like somebody's finally showing up to demolish that crack house across the street in our neighborhood. Good job, President Trump, for making the people's house that much better. Let me ask you, would you rather Barack Obama had done a renovation? Or Joe Biden, you know, Black Camelot or white trash, you know, hillbilly Bill Clinton or who I pick? Who would you want? A dude who builds buildings for a living and does it on the cheap? I'm talking about quality, cheap work. We talked about the reflecting pool. You know what Democrats hate about that pool outside of it reflects on them? The fact that Trump did it for $3 million and he did it great, it looks good, and he did it in a fraction of the time. How dare he be accomplished? How dare he be competent? Because you know how that reflects on you, the voter, the person who put him in? You look marvelous. Look at you. You're so darling. You look so sexy. And they can't stand it. Let's be honest, folks. Sometimes a wrecking ball is destruction, and other time it's renovation. Let's play the rest of that Biden clip.
21: Anyone see what he's done to the west east wing of the People's House, the White House? It's a perfect symbol of his presidency. Trump is taking a wrecking ball not only to the People's House, but to the Constitution, to the rule of law, to our very democracy. And yet while doing this, Trump at the same time can provide recently on his own account $40 billion line of credit to Argentina without even the government voting for it. Who in the hell does he think he is? No, I'm serious. I'm not kidding about it.
26: Who in the hell does he think he is? I don't know. The president? It's funny. I haven't done any research to know who gives money to what, but I know this. The dude who flew a bunch of money to the Iranians in the dead of night, and what did you say then when your baby black Jesus flew that money on pallets and then you did the same thing? Who the heck does he think he is? I don't know. The president. Who the heck does he think he is to go redesign the house that we put him in? How dare he? It's funny how the Democrats have such a wrecking ball to the west. I mean, the East End to the, you know, the People's House, the White House. Did you notice all the names that he called it? Because he wants to drive home the point, man. How dare he make those changes that have been done for years by many presidents? I didn't do it. Yeah, because you were checked out, Joe. I'm surprised Dr. Jill didn't do it. Because you know you know why she didn't do it? They couldn't raise the money. Donald Trump's not using the public's money. And I love when here's what he said. It's the perfect symbol of Trump's presidency. Yeah, just like that mirror fountain, that reflection pool. Perfect symbol. A dude who comes in, fixes the mess, actually fixes it, does it on the cheap, does it great, does it successfully, and doesn't complain about it. Just moves on to the next thing. Man, I gotta tell you, I love being a conservative today. I love it. I love the energy we get to put into stuff, because you know what you're going to get up every morning doing? Going, I don't need to defend anything this man is doing. I talked the other day about Trump. They want to make it, the ceasefire is over and all that. And Trump's like, yeah, it's over. Yeah, it's done. We got a whole other plan coming up now. Whole other plan. And he laughed about it. He mocked it. Yeah, I thought it was going to last. I hoped it would. And I told you, he acted with kid gloves, and they were shooting things at his drones. He took down the drones, and he did a response, and the left wanted him to nuke him, but he didn't. He showed restraint. Did they come back and go, boy, the president showed remarkable restraint given that they had tried to cease fire? No, there were no media reports about how restrained he was and how he acted very presidential or whatever. Nope. It was still the fountain. How dare he do that fountain and prove that all the people that did it before were a bunch of idiots that didn't know what they were doing? How dare he make Obama look as stupid as MAGA says that he was? How dare he make us look as stupid as we are because we voted for these clowns? Oh, Biden, he loves to, he's taking a wrecking ball. He's wrecking the Constitution. By the way, what does changing the White House have anything to do with the Constitution? Please, somebody explain it to me. He's not just taking a wrecking ball to the East Wing. He's taking a wrecking ball to the Constitution, changing the House. It's a constitutional issue. At least that's what I'm alluding to. Now, I know that it isn't. And of course, I'm stupid and I'm demented, but hey, maybe people will believe it. I'll just keep saying it like this. I'll act like I'm really upset. And I don't know why, because I've forgotten. And I think I saw my depends. It's not an attack on the Constitution. Folks, nobody cries when you bulldoze a condemned building full of rats and asbestos and activist professors teaching Advanced Feelings 401. Why are they going to be? Go bulldoze all of D.C., as far as I'm concerned, and clean up all the buildings and get rid of all the vermin. Drain the swamp. We haven't heard that in a while, because President Trump's gone well beyond that. Well beyond. He didn't walk into a pristine America humming like a Swiss watch. This dude inherited a government that spends money like a drunken lottery winner buying jet skis for strangers at a gas station. And now California's feeling the tremors. Remember, the Democrats told us Hillary Clinton might win Texas. She quit campaigning there. Donald Trump hasn't set foot in California. And you know what he's got? He's got a guy there, a guy by the name of Steve Hilton, who's absolutely racking up wins. And you know who's helping Hilton without Hilton even knowing it? This guy, Pratt. Sit tight. We'll be right back. Most of you know my story. I grew up poor, lost my mom before I turned 5. My father was in San Quentin prison most of my life. I faced odds that could have broken some people, but I learned how to overcome tragedy because of America. I feel compelled to help create a generation of young people who know how to overcome hardship and who express true love for this country. I also want to strengthen every American who feels forgotten or abandoned. But this is not about me. It's about you, because you're the heart of the show. Your stories, your resilience, your quiet patriotism. 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
26: Be still my heart. Welcome, people. Kevin Jackson, who you're listening to. Glad you're with me. California. The state that treated conservatism like it was an airborne disease. Could get flipped. I know it's a long shot. I'm not, look, I'm cautiously optimistic. I'm a realist.

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2: Pulling products off the shelves for a quick spot test with our scale. Look at these frozen shrimp from Walmart, a 2-pound bag. Jimmy and repeated tests found them underweight. So we grabbed bags from two different Walmart locations. The FDA says the weight is calculated deglazed. That means without all that ice. But both bags we tested were not what they claimed on the package. Our scale showed both a 1/4 pound under the weight printed on the bag. What about some shrimp and grits?
4: It's about an ounce under. It's an ounce under.
2: These grits were on sale at a DeKalb Piggly Wiggly, but each bag we pulled off the shelf was underweight. So how and why is it happening?
6: It's lack of vigilance.
2: Emory Goizetta Business School professor Solani Farasta Fazzoni is an expert on pricing.
6: So both from an ethical standpoint as well as from a legal standpoint, they're misrepresenting what they're selling.
2: She says research has shown shoppers won't notice differences under 15% in price or size. After Jimmy's TikToks went viral, Kentucky legend Ham pulled some hams from Walmart. Jimmy started this because money was tight. Now he's hoping to push big companies to do better.
3: So they should be responsible for what they're selling in their stores.
7: Domino told us their industrial scales are calibrated on an ongoing basis and they run spot checks on their lines daily. We also asked Walmart about those shrimp. A spokesperson told me they did audits on several lots and did not find any problems.
8: See, I think that this is where the government should be spending its time. It should be regulating this stuff. I go sit in an airport and I think about the ripoff that's occurring all around me. Everything's overpriced. The price of parking is outrageous. We paid for that. And the price is outrageous. I know we got to maintain it, but it's $14, $15, $16 a day to park your car. You're gone for 3 or 4 days. I mean, you could have played. I mean, in the old days, it was a meal out for the family. If you were gone 4 or 5 days, it's crazy. $70 to park my car in a single spot. That's ridiculous. And it used to be sometimes you do. You got to pay for internet, or it's super slow, or you get hacked. I mean, there should be protections along the way. Anyway, I'm off subject here, but I got to get back to where I was. But I'm just saying there are things that the government should be doing. Anyway, let's get back to California, Kate, the state that once sold itself as paradise, and it is. California has everything. I mean, from the top to the bottom, the water's cold, but you could still, get on a wetsuit and go do things there. I mean, it's got iconic cities. I don't think there's a more beautiful place in the world that when you run it right than San Francisco. That's just a beautiful city. Used to be. I'm saying when you look around it, like the ocean and the mountains and the things that are there. Alcatraz. It's unbelievable. And we've just conceded that it's going to go left all the time. Look, we've given California away, but we got to go fight for Florida. We got to go fight for Texas. Thank goodness Florida has made it to where there's no longer a fight. We got to get the governor of Texas, who I like, but he's got to do the same thing as DeSantis. They're building this big Muslim enclave out there. But anyway, let me stick with California. Stop getting me off the subject, okay? I don't like what you're doing here. Anyway, it was a paradise. My wife is from California. She loves the beach. Do you know what it took to get her to move to the desert? California's got innovation, Hollywood.

0: Hollywood glamour. Now, there are parts of California that look like Rome right after the Visigoths finished looting. And the Democrats know it. That's why every single election cycle, no matter how bad things get, they just reinforce the ability to flip it. And I'm marveling at what's happening right now, folks. That's why the Democrats are looking at this race. They're looking at what's happening with President Trump, who has practically become a version of political God on earth because he's solving world peace. And he's bringing the Jews and the Gentiles and the Muslims together. And he's doing the impossible. He's parting the Red Sea. He's Moses meets, I don't know, whoever the next hero is, the biblical hero. He's all of that. And a bag of chips and some fries go with that shake. And the Democrats are scared to death because this is the first time they've had a real challenge. They've got somebody who can flip the script on them. Can you imagine, folks? They are panicked over this race. Steve Hilton. And then you got Riverside, I think Chad Bianco, right? It's Bianco, leading in a system that Democrats created and adored. Top two primary system. Remember when Democrats loved that setup because it supposedly protected democracy? And now suddenly they look at it like a cobra loose in the daycare center. Get what? Where'd it go? Where? What? I gotta tell you, man, it is so fun to watch these clowns. Donald Trump just sprinkled some red pixie dust.
1: He's putting an end to identity politics.
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4: With SRN News, I'm Ron Taylor. President Trump says he's not yet made a decision on whether a major sale of U.S. arms to Taiwan can move forward following his three-day visit to China. The president spoke to reporters Friday as he flew back on Air Force One. His administration has authorized the sale, but it has yet to proceed. China opposes the deal and has suggested that Washington's relationship with the self-governing island is the key factor in China-U.S. relations. The president also says he raised a potential three-way nuclear deal involving the U.S., Russia, and China. The Justice Department will seek the death penalty for the man accused of fatally shooting two staff members of the Israeli embassy in Washington outside a Jewish museum a year ago. Prosecutors disclosed the decision in a court filing Friday. Elias Rodriguez faces federal, state, hate crime, and murder charges in the killings of Ronald Disky and Sarah Milgram. This is
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12: Overnight will be mainly clear with a low of 75. Expect Saturday to be partly sunny with a chance of a thunderstorm later in the afternoon, reaching a high of 92. Saturday night will be partly cloudy with a low of 75. On Sunday, anticipate a mix of clouds and sun with the possibility of a thunderstorm in the afternoon, also peaking at 92 degrees. That's your AccuWeather forecast. I'm meteorologist Jason Caterina for AM 860, The Answer.
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14: Yeah. They tell us he's black.
15: Negro, that's all you had to say.
16: Republican Spencer Pratt is the last thing Los Angeles needs for mayor. Pratt opposes using taxpayer money to build brand new houses for our unhoused neighbors, saying it's time for the homeless to get help or get out. Pratt thinks L.A. needs thousands more police officers rather than more social workers. And Republican Spencer Pratt thinks public employee unions should have less power, not more. L.A. is on the right track and needs to stay the course. Vote no on Republican Spencer Pratt.
0: That's a commercial against Spencer Pratt. He says, why are we building these houses for these homeless people who are nothing but crackheads and all they do is make little crack neighborhoods? And we should be getting these people help, rehab, and getting them out. And he's 100% right. Then he's against the unions. You know, the ones that are not, I'm sure he's not against unions. If you want to form something and say, hey, we're all together collectively, fine. But he's against government, these various unions that have done evil. I mean, everything they say in that commercial, you go, well, I'm for that too. It just goes to show you how crazy leftism has become. When they're running a commercial that's against you and it's actually helping your campaign. Oh my goodness. Kevin Jackson is who you're listening to here. The Kevin Jackson Show. You can go to my website, thekevinjacksonnetwork.com. And when you go there, you'll see we do so much. Charity work, all kinds of stuff. You will be proud if you support the work that we do beyond radio. If you like radio, you're going to like a lot of the other stuff that we do. But you should support our networks. And this particular location is one of them. So thanks for being here. And, you know, it's almost remiss to not thank you folks for being here every day. You're the reason we do this. Democrats are splitting votes in California. They set up a system that was going to make sure that they got all their special interests in there. It's like Britain. It's like Europe. Many of these Europeans do it the same way. Got all these factions. I don't know if you saw it, but British factions just got crushed. Starmer Man, he got beat so badly, I don't think they can fix him. His party got demolished. I looked at the numbers. The party that is like us over there gained over 1,400 seats. They went from 2 to like 1,402. I'm not kidding. That's how bad it is over there in Britain. When people tell you, oh, we're winning, we're going to win in the midterms, and the Democrats, we're amazing, and people love us. They are lying to you. The Democrats are despised worldwide. Leftists are despised. And so now they're getting their vote split in California, and they don't know how to act. Democrats, there are candidates that they're trying to get to step aside. They're like, no, you're a little special interest for Guatemalan cross-dressing midget albinos. Needs to get out of here. No, they must be represented. So they got all these factions. They got like, I don't know how many, but for the sake of discussion, say they got 7 different Democrat factions running for governor. And here's what's interesting about it. When they did the governor's, they did a debate. They only let a certain number. It was all white people. I wrote a piece that said, boy, the Democratic Party in California look mighty non-DEI. It was all white men. So anyway, they got all these white dudes. 2 of them are Republicans. 3 of them are Democrats. And then you got all the factions. Well, who do you think the factions are? Are the factions a bunch of Republicans running? No, the factions are a bunch of Democrats. There was a black dude. He's mad. Man, I want to get up there. Y'all won't even let me in there. And he was, when I tell you he was mad, I don't know how much he's going to get. 1%, 2%, does it matter? They got a bunch of them. They didn't make they couldn't make the debate stage because they didn't have enough money or they didn't have enough votes. They didn't get like whatever percentage you needed. But whatever percentage they got is not going to go to the other guy. So when those people get in and they all vote for their different little factions, you know who's going to be the last men standing? 2 Republicans. Yep. Party leadership is begging the Democrats to consolidate. It's basically a family reunion where everyone realizes grandpa left the inheritance to a dog. You know what I mean? The Democrats, he did what? Wait a minute. I'm the one who took care of him in his last year. And you gotta love the media language here. They warn, you ready? That California could elect an upfront MAGA governor. That's the way they describe him. An upfront MAGA governor. Like MAGA is some narcotics cartel. Authorities warn the suspect was carrying dangerous substances, including patriotism, border enforcement, and a radical belief that criminals should go to jail. Meanwhile, California has spent years electing people who treated basic governance like an optional side quest. The roads look like meteor testing facilities. Insurance companies are fleeing the state faster than husbands from Eat, Pray, Love seminars. Businesses packed up, moving to Texas like refugees escaping a collapsing empire, carrying only their laptops and their tax records. Yet somehow, the scary people are Republicans. MAGA Republicans. They want to stop the shoplifting. They want to stop the grift. They want to stop the waste, fraud, and abuse. They want to stop the representatives from feeling like they're some entitled group that does not report to the people, but the other way around, that the people report to them. Those doggone Republicans! And let me say this carefully, because nuance died years ago in America, and I'm trying to keep it on life support. Chad Bianco is not exactly Che Guevara in a red hat. He's more of an old school leftist conservative, a California conservative is the way I call him, than he is a MAGA flamethrower. But in modern California politics, merely believing laws should exist qualifies you as far right. So they're scared of Bianco. I've watched Bianco in a couple of interviews. The only reason why it came to my attention is because of Laura Loomer. Laura said, Kevin, Bianco, you know, he didn't do this or he didn't do that. I was like, oh, really? But he calls himself a Republican. And then I'd read about it and I'd go, oh, wow, he didn't. Laura was right. But then Bianco would come out and go, you know what? I did say that, but I'm changing my mind on it. And I don't know. Now, I don't know what he wants. I don't know who to do. Look, I know Steve Hilton because I, you know, did his show. And they would fly me. I got to tell you, I love doing Steve's show because they'd fly me out to Beverly Hills. They put me up at a 5-star hotel every time. Covered my meals and stuff. You know, of course, they picked me up in a car, in a, you know, one of the not a limo, but a town car kind of thing. And anywhere I wanted to go, they'd take me. And then I'd go do the hit in the studio. It was good. It was. And one time I stayed, I'm not lying, I stayed in a hotel and there was a guy from Qatar. Oh, no, maybe it was one of the Arab countries. He rented out the whole, they only had two other guests in the hotel, me and somebody else. That guy rented out the rest of the hotel. And the only reason why they let me stay was because, you know, I was like at the tail end of it or whatever. So they were like, they booked me. So they didn't want to kick me out. But there was nobody there. And I don't know what it takes to rent out a whole hotel, but holy cow, this guy did it. And he had flown over 6 of his exotic cars. They had 2 Lamborghinis right out front. And I want to say one of the Mercedes. And the guy told me, he goes, yeah, he's got his other cars down in our garage. I was like, really? Yeah. Can you imagine having that kind of money? This hotel was probably $700 a night. And yeah, that's where they put me. But they always put me up at the nicest places. So, by the way, so did New York. I stayed at the, can't remember what it was. Anyway, I'm off topic. How'd you get me off topic again? Yeah. So Bianco is not some, you know, Trump flag waving dude or whatever. He's a reason, as far as California goes, he would be a reasonable Republican like a Schwarzenegger, but they don't like that. And me personally, I think between the two, you'd have to go with Bianco just because he's not, you know, he's not a Trump thumper guy because Hilton is. But yeah. How warped the scales have become, folks. A guy saying maybe criminals shouldn't run the streets. He gets treated like he arrived riding a velociraptor carrying a flamethrower and a copy of the Constitution and yelling, yeehaw! And Steve Hilton? Steve fascinates Democrats because he represents something even more dangerous than conservatism, and he's got an advantage. Steve Hilton has an accent. British accent.
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0: Democrats were asked if Kamala Harris should run again. And you got a mixed bag, in fact, and it's a little confusing because one guy talks about the Supreme Court, you know, striking down the voting rights. But he's saying to the media, why are you asking us that? You should be asking us this. The media is starting to treat the left like they treat conservatives. They're starting to ask them tough questions, questions that need an answer to. And here's what's funny. Kamala Harris was the person that ran for the Democrats. That was their nominee. And they're asking, should she run again? And here's the surprising answers from these Democrats. And let me just go ahead and be a spoiler alert. Nobody answers. They all just go, well, yeah, and they give me the who shot John. Here it is.
23: Can I ask you real quick if Kamala Harris should run again, you think, in 2028?
24: I have no
23: president?
24: Idea. You ask her.
25: I have no idea who's running, and we'll focus on 2028 after 2026.
26: You know, the Supreme Court just struck down key provisions of the Voting Rights Act, denying representation and suppressing the votes and the will of the people. That, I think, is the story you guys should be covering today. The right-wing Supreme Court taking away people's representation by striking down key provisions of the Voting Rights Act. That's the story of the day.
27: I don't think much about that right now. So
28: I think there's definitely a lot of support still out there for her. And, you know, she seemed real sharp on the issue still. So, you know, we'll see how it goes. But there's going to be a lot of people jumping in that one.
29: I won't comment until I know whether she really actually is or not, because it's a comment. You know.
30: I think that's her decision, but I believe there should be a wide-open Democratic primary, and I think there'll be a lot of contenders, you know, governors, senators, but I also think people outside of government would be interested in running, too. I think it'd be a healthy experience, and that anyone who's interested ought to run.
31: What's your main focus right now?
27: November. Getting the majority. We'll worry about all the rest after that.
31: Who do you think would be good
32: for
31: the party?
29: Coming out of the Trump era, I mean, anything's an upgrade.
0: Why won't you answer me? I feel like Glenn Close. I will not be ignored. Oh, my goodness. Welcome back, peeps. Kevin Jackson. It's who you're listening to, The Kevin Jackson Show. You can find me at thekevinjacksonnetwork.com and obviously here. I'm glad you're here. If you're on the app, like and subscribe. Tell other people about the apps. Tell other people about, you know, where you can find a program. Just let us, help us out. Anyway, we're talking about California. Will Donald Trump accomplish? I mean, where do you put this? If Donald Trump were to flip California red and we were to get a red governor in California, oh, I think we'd have to nominate him for sainthood, don't you? That scares the left more than policy, is that a Republican could actually become the governor of California in a system rigged to make sure that that would never happen. That is their real fear. Their fear is a MAGA Republican winning. Their real fear is competence actually coming back to politics. Imagine the symbolism if California flipped red. What? Forget policy for just a second. Symbolically, that would hit the Democrats like watching vegan activists open a barbecue restaurant. California isn't just a state to the left, folks. It is their showroom. Have you ever been to a store on in New York where, you know, like whatever the flagship, the Gucci store? You could go to a Gucci store in Texas, you know, like say in Houston, and it'll be impressive. Go to the one in New York. Go to the one in LA. It'll be what? It was funny. We took our son, youngest son, to New York to like FAO Schwartz and the Lego thing. And we thought it was impressive when we went to the ones. Yeah, whew, let me tell you, they go all out. Those stores are two stories. One of them, I want to say one of the things, FAO Schwartz has a Ferris wheel in it or something. Can you imagine? It's like Vegas, you know, where they put roller coasters on top of buildings. You're like, I'm not seeing that, am I? Yep. Yep. Yeah. California is the left's concept car, their futuristic prototype of progressive governance. Hollywood, Silicon Valley, academia, entertainment media. California is the left's Versailles Palace with electric scooters. So if voters reject that model there, what does it say about the ideology behind it? Be still my heart. This is huge. Even the fact that they're whispering. Look, the media normally would keep you away from. You know why they're doing it? You know why they're telling you Chad Bianco or Steve Hilton could win? They want it all over the country. They want Democrats so scared. You want to talk about scaring your vote to come out? They want them scarred. They want to leave no stone unturned. California, now look, do you want to continue with crazy or do you want sanity? Because if you want sanity, you better just stay home. But if you want to continue this crazy, you better get off your butts and come vote for some crazy. And see, this is why it matters nationally. Right now, okay, let me go back to this. So we hear the polls that tell us how unpopular we are. Oh, the conservatism, it's taking a beating, and Donald Trump in the war, and Donald Trump in the price of gasoline, and Donald Trump in the price of food, and all these other things, right? We're told this routinely, and yet California's in play. So scared that the media is, because the media would normally be like, oh, let's not let them know that California's in play. We can't let them know that. Let's pretend that it's not. And then we will just put out things that says, you know, that so-and-so is winning handily in California. But you know why they can't do it? Because people know. So they're scared. And nationally, they're scared too. If Trump helps inspire a Republican insurgence in California, and by the way, he already has, historians would rank this alongside some of the biggest political turnarounds in modern history. This would be the equivalent of 1936, when black folks stopped voting Republican 96% and voted well, voted Republican and switched. They started voting 96% Democrat. Democrats have treated California like permanent property, not a state to govern, a state to harvest. They come there, they get their kidneys, they get their livers, they get their, if they need a heart, hey, they'll kill somebody to get a heart. They will take whatever they need to harvest from California and they use it wherever they want. And voters may be finally saying, you know what? Maybe we'd like to keep some of our paycheck before Gavin Newsom uses it to study the emotional trauma of seaweed. You know what else is funny? The people who spent years saying democracy is sacred, they're suddenly terrified that voters may actually choose differently than they've instructed them to do. The elites, they love their democracy right up until their democracy starts acting unsupervised. Yeah. And here's Biden talking about his wrecking ball. He accidentally gave President Trump one of the greatest campaign slogans imaginable. Because millions of Americans are looking around saying, yes, please, swing harder. Take down these bureaucracies. Take down the corruption, the endless spending, the activist insanity. Take down the system where taxpayers work overtime so government can fund drag shows for penguins or whatever bizarre grant they got approved last Thursday. Americans are exhausted. We're tired of being told crime isn't a crime. We're tired of being told inflation is imaginary under Biden, but it's real under Trump. We're tired of being lectured by people with private security details and gated mansions about shared sacrifice. And California may become the loudest evidence yet that regular Americans are done playing along. If California actually elects a Republican governor, where would that rank in political history? Would flipping California matter more symbolically than stripping and flipping any other state?
20: He's putting an end to identity politics.
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9: With SRN News, I'm Ron Taylor. Arriving at the White House, President Trump called his three-day trip to China a tremendous success after meeting with President Xi Jinping.
10: Mr. President, who benefited more from
11: the
10: trip?
11: All I can say is that was a great success. It was fantastic. We made great deals. We did great trade deals. We had great relationships. And a lot of things have happened, and you'll be hearing about them. But that was a tremendous success. I think it really was a historic moment. Thank you very much.
9: U.S. immigration officials say they've uncovered thousands of potential fraud cases tied to a program that lets international students work here.
12: Acting ICE Director Todd Lyons says investigators spent the last year targeting rampant fraud in the optional practical training program, which lets F1 students work up to 12 months or 24 months for STEM fields. Lyons says OPT ballooned into an uncontrollable guest worker pipeline, and officials have identified over 10,000 students claiming work with highly suspect employers, many tied to empty offices or houses listed as work sites in states from Virginia to Florida.
9: Correspondent Willie Nelson. The Supreme Court rejected Virginia's bid to restore a congressional map that would have given Democrats a chance to pick up four seats in the closely divided House of Representatives. The court's order Friday leaves in place a 4-3 ruling by the Virginia Supreme Court that struck down a constitutional amendment redrawing congressional districts that voters narrowly passed just a month last month. The Justice Department will seek the death penalty for the man accused of fatally shooting two staff members of the Israeli embassy in Washington outside a Jewish museum a year ago. Prosecutors disclosed the decision in a court filing Friday. Elias Rodriguez faces federal hate crime and murder charges in the killings. This is SRN News. An Illinois congresswoman introduces a very noble bill.
2: Republican Mary Miller wants the national motto, "In God We Trust," displayed in every federal government building. Her legislation mirrors a bill introduced in the Senate by Missouri Republican Josh Hawley that would also expand the use of the motto. Miller tells the Christian Post, quote, "For nearly 70 years, In God We Trust has served as a declaration of faith that has guided our nation. We will never apologize for placing trust in Almighty God." Michael Harrington reporting.
9: A man has pleaded guilty to repeatedly ramming his car into the Chabad Lubavitch World Headquarters in New York City, telling a judge he did so because he was intent on damaging the Jewish landmark. Daniel Soleil crashed into an entrance to the packed Brooklyn synagogue with his car five consecutive times in January. He caused about $19,000 in damage, which he must repay. However, he avoided a hate crimes conviction, pleading guilty to a charge of original intent. This is SRN News. Some parents would like to send their kids to school with a pencil rather than an iPhone.
3: They're worried about excessive screen time in schools and are pushing educators to go back to pencils and paper. In Pennsylvania's Lower Merion School District, 600 people signing a petition asking to preserve parents' ability to opt their children out of digital devices. But it is a battle. School board members say it's not feasible to let hundreds of students opt out of technology that is essential to the curriculum. Jason Walker reporting.
9: Brandon Clark's death raised countless questions. So far, there are a few answers, and it'll probably stay that way for a while. The Memphis Grizzlies forward was found dead inside of a home near Los Angeles Monday, and drug paraphernalia was found at the residence. The 29-year-old Clark was pronounced dead at the scene. You'll find more details at srnnews.com. I'm Ron Taylor.
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17: Tonight will be mainly clear with a low of 75. On Saturday, expect partly sunny skies with a chance of a thunderstorm developing in some areas late in the afternoon. The high will be 92 degrees. Saturday night will be partly cloudy with a low of 75. Sunday will bring a mix of clouds and sun with the possibility of a thunderstorm later in the day. The high on Sunday will also reach 92 degrees. That's your AccuWeather forecast. I'm meteorologist Jason Caterina for AM 860, The Answer.
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21: My therapist says I have a preoccupation with vengeance. We'll see about that.
22: I really do hope it's somebody we want to see. But you know what?
0: What is our belief system? I asked that question because I saw an article that I want to discuss. And like the panic that's happening in California in the governor's race, and even possibly for LA mayor, there's a bigger panic that's happening, a bigger issue looming, and one that would collapse the Democrats at their core. I've been talking about it for the better part of a decade. And what it involves is it involves two lies that have been promoted over this decade. Welcome, folks. Kevin Jackson's who you're listening to, The Kevin Jackson Show. You can reach us at thekevinjacksonnetwork.com. And also, I'm glad you're tuning in. I'm glad you're on the apps. I'm glad you're wherever you're listening to us, whether you're catching me. This doesn't matter. We're happy you're here. Anyway, the two lies that have been promoted over the last decade by the left are that the election of 2020 was legit and that January 6th happened because of it. Now you say, Kevin, over the last decade. Yeah, because what we've been fed, it goes back even further. But let's just focus on those two lies over the last few years. And it comes down to a fundamental question of belief systems. See, there are moments in history when a country argues over taxes, we argue over budgets, we argue over foreign policy. And then there are moments when a country argues over reality itself. America has entered the second category. We can debate taxes and budgets and foreign policy, but you cannot debate reality. We aren't simply debating policies anymore. We are debating first principles, foundational truths, and whether this nation is fundamentally a constitutional republic or just a giant emotional suggestion box. Conservatives understand something that the founders understood with crystal clarity. America was never intended to be a democracy. The men who built this country, who crafted our documents, feared pure democracy almost as much as they feared tyranny. They had studied history. They knew democracies eventually collapse into mob rule, where rights become temporary privileges granted by whichever crowd screams the loudest. And that's why they created a constitutional republic. And I know it bugs a lot of people, including me, when I hear people go, well, America's a democracy. And I don't, to be honest, I stopped correcting them. And I don't know whether that's good or bad, just to be honest with you. But I know in my heart what it is. Now, the Constitution exists as a restraint on government power. It is a chain around the neck of political ambition. It says there are certain rights no majority can take away. Freedom of speech does not disappear because of poll changes. The right to bear arms does not expire because some suburban wine club becomes nervous. Due process doesn't evaporate because Twitter activists start hyperventilating into their ring lights. But modern leftists increasingly view America as a direct democracy. They say it all the time because they know what it means. They want that, where emotion becomes law and public outrage becomes policy. And if enough people chant something loudly enough, well, then apparently reality itself can be rewritten into a Wikipedia entry, edited by sociology majors during finals week. And this brings us to H.L. Mencken, who delivered one of the most brutally accurate observations ever written about democracy. And here's what he said. He said, democracy is a pathetic belief in the collective wisdom of individual ignorance. It wasn't just a clever line, folks. It was prophetic of what we face today. Because we live in a culture now where people who cannot define inflation want to redesign capitalism. People who think math is oppressive and want to control the economy. People who need therapy after hearing an opposing opinion and they believe they should determine what qualifies as misinformation. Mencken understood a truth that modern America desperately tries to avoid, leftists, I should say, and that is ignorance does not become intelligence simply because it gathers in large numbers. If 10 people who can't cook form a committee, you're not going to get a MasterChef. You're probably going to get salmonella. Conservatives tend to start from this very old-fashioned premise. Human nature is flawed. And that's why power must be limited. Politics is the Gollum's ring, my precious. The Constitution assumes imperfection. The left assumes perfectibility. Conservatives believe freedom works because people are free to succeed or fail. Leftists increasingly believe that government must intervene until the outcomes become emotionally satisfying. Okay, strongé for the black people. Yeah, strongé for women. Yes, yes, yes, yes, yes. Let's applaud the black people and the women. So what? We've made black people more stupid and women into men. But hey, let's applaud them because, you know, we've achieved this emotional success. One side sees citizens and the other side sees clients. One side believes that our rights come from God and from nature, and the other side believes that our rights come from government approval. One side values earned success. The other increasingly resents it. You know why. Because leftists have no qualities. They haven't discovered what they're good at. And you want to know why? Because they've never tried. They stink at something. They're like, but I want to do that. And they go, yeah, but you suck at it. It doesn't matter. You should take care of me while I pursue my musical career on the kazoo. And all this philosophical divide explains nearly every modern political battle. Conservatives, we ask how to preserve liberty. Leftists ask how to engineer fairness. We value equality of opportunity. But what do leftists chase? Equality of outcome, which eventually requires government control over nearly every aspect of life because people stubbornly refuse to become identical. And I'll touch on that more in just a bit. Most of you know my story. I grew up poor, lost my mom before I turned 5. My father was in San Quentin prison most of my life. I faced odds that could have broken some people. But I learned how to overcome tragedy because of America. I feel compelled to help create a generation of young people who know how to overcome hardship and who express true love for this country. I also want to strengthen every American who feels forgotten or abandoned. But this is not about me. It's about you, because you're the heart of the show. Your stories, your resilience, your quiet patriotism. My role is to bring honest takes on politics and culture to spark hope and real conversations. 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
0: There's an article that I'm going to get to, and it has to do with something that the left is very afraid of, because the biggest lie that they've told has to do with J6 in the 2020 election. And there's some people making lots of headway because they're no longer afraid to talk about it openly. Many of the candidates now who are running are saying, no, I'm absolutely in firm belief that President Trump got the election stolen in 2020 and J6 was a ruse by the Democrats. And the Democrats have lived and died by this lie. And that's why I said that leftism isn't a political philosophy. It's a secular.

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2: And most importantly, they want government intervention because somebody used the wrong pronoun at a staff meeting. I want him fired. He mispronounced me. We played that clip of this teacher the other day. My name is Teacher Darren, but you look like a woman. Well, with calling me Ms. Darren, that's offensive. And if you said it behind my back, it's offensive. And blah, blah, blah. So conform to what I tell you, or I will try to make your life heck. And then the kids are like, well, wait a minute. I don't like this. Why do I have to deal with this stuff? Because that is the way that it is. That is the world in my room. See, it's all about them. It isn't about you. The people that want you to conform, they're nonconformist. They don't conform to your views. Oh, if I would, I would call you Mr. I would call you. I tell you what, try them out. See what they'll call you. Tell them to call you the N-word Kevin. See what they do. Oh, man. See, I got ways to make people think differently about stuff. I will make you think differently. The founders would look at modern Washington, D.C. the same way that, I don't know, you might. They just would look at it and go, this doesn't exist. This isn't real. Government was supposed to protect rights, not become America's national parent. But now every crisis somehow requires more federal power, more spending, more bureaucracy, and fewer constitutional limitations. Because it's a democracy, remember? If government fails, the solution from the left is always identical. Make it larger. It's like trying to fix a sinking boat by adding more water. And beneath all of this sits the defining question of modern conservatism. What exactly distinguishes the MAGA movement? Kevin, you talk about it all the time. Well, for me, I have litmus test. My belief system's pretty simple. Support of President Trump is certainly a part of it. But it goes deeper than a single politician. MAGA became a reaction against an establishment that millions of Americans felt the country abandoned long ago. It became a movement fueled by distrust of institutions that once demanded confidence automatically. I automatically trusted the media years ago. I couldn't wait to be one of the first in my family to graduate college. I thought our intelligence agencies were the best in the world at protecting the citizens against enemies, foreign and domestic. I believed in Hollywood. I thought these people would make movies that would be empowering for America. You know, in China, they require that. Not that it's empowering for America, but it's empowering for China. I thought corporate America was one of the last, bastions of meritocracy. Same with the military. I thought our elections were fair. I thought all these things. I thought politicians they might have a wrong idea about how to do it, but they all wanted to do what was best for the citizens. How naive and stupid was I? I grew up thinking this country, if you worked hard and you played by the rules, there's no way you could fail. People would be on your side. The justice system would rally behind you. Huh? Negro, please. And if you think I was jaded prior to 2020, what do you think 2020 did to me? We know

0: 2020, that election was stolen. And many of the other ones were compromised. All kinds of irregularities, unprecedented procedural changes. And that was the dividing line. That was when I knew. And there were other revelations, me with Justice Thomas and him telling me, Kevin, I stopped following the media, and him telling me the story about his, you know, he was going to retire. And he was like, that is a lie. He said it right to me. And I will never forget it. He was like, that's complete bupkis. And he told me they pulled him out of there in a gurney. And I was like, you got to be kidding me. These people are lying. He was like, yep, they're lying to you, Kev. So voter fraud, which was dismissed by the elites and the cabal, it was imaginary. It didn't exist. But you look very real. You know, it looked real to us, to the millions of Americans that were watching these ballots change during the election on TV, and mail-in voting and tech censorship and statistical anomalies. And then when the legal challenges happened, oh, no judge will take the case. All this was happening in real time. We weren't waiting around to find out.
1: He's putting an end to identity politics.
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3: With SRN News, I'm Ron Taylor. Workers on New York's Long Island Railroad are officially on strike, paralyzing the busiest commuter rail system in North America. Labor unions representing about half the system's workers announced the walkout early this morning after negotiations with the Metropolitan Transportation Authority failed to produce a new contract. The strike will force roughly 250,000 people who ride the system each weekday to either work from home or find alternative routes into New York City from the Long Island suburbs. That means more cars on traffic-choked highways and longer work commutes. President Trump says he's not yet made a decision on whether a major sale of U.S. arms to Taiwan can move forward following his three-day visit to China. The president spoke to reporters yesterday as he flew back on Air Force One. His administration has authorized the sale, but yet to be proceeding. China opposes the deal and has suggested the relationship is a key factor.
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12: Overnight will be mainly clear with a low of 75. On Saturday, expect partly sunny skies with a chance of a thunderstorm developing late in the afternoon. The high will reach 92. Saturday night will be partly cloudy with a low of 75. Moving into Sunday, anticipate a mix of clouds and sun with the possibility of a late afternoon thunderstorm. The high temperature for Sunday will also be 92. That's your AccuWeather forecast. I'm meteorologist Jason Caterina for AM 860, The Answer.
1: He's putting an end to identity politics.
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13: I thought the truth was potent, but it's nothing compared to this.
1: He's Kevin Jackson.
14: Yeah. They tell us he's black.
15: Negro, that's all you had to say.
0: I'm talking about the situation in California where the Democrats are scared to death that they could potentially have a MAGA Republican as their governor. But they're also, they got other fears, and it has to do, and this came up, this article I read, it was in WAPO, the Washington Post. And it got me thinking about Mencken's warning about democracy. Because democracy, unfettered from constitutional restraint, eventually becomes a contest of manipulation, emotion, and manufactured consensus. You hear me talk about the polls all the time. I don't believe them. It's manufactured consensus. Welcome back, people. Did you miss me? It was a short break. Anyway, I'm glad you're here. I'm Kevin Jackson. For the newbies out there, and I know there always are newbies, and I don't know what you're looking for in a radio show, but this is mine. This is my style. I hope you like it. If you do, great. If you don't, hey, you know what? Drop in from time to time. Maybe it'll change. I doubt it. But if you do like it, let some people know. Everywhere we go, we need to grow. If I'm saying something that resonates with you, it needs to grow. I've got, oh my gosh, I can't even tell you how many fans we have. And just for the record, so you guys are aware, I have 15 million people in my database. We haven't even started reaching out to them to tell them about what we're doing here. We really haven't. I'm about to put my foot down so we can get it done. But we're just so swamped because we have so many other great projects brewing. So please go to my website, the Kevin Jackson Network, and get involved in some way. I'm going to visit the towns where, you know, they run my show. And obviously I do live in St. Louis, and I'm going to go do events there. I'm going to be with a lot of the more marquee politicians that are running for office in the midterms. They're starting to, primaries have already kicked off, and I'm going to be supporting some of them. I had a phone call the other day from one of them. But we want you to be heard. We want your voice to be something special. And look, a lot of you could do this job. You're just busy. You're busy running companies, raising families. You've chosen a different route, but you could do what I do. Maybe not as fun. Maybe not as, I don't know, in your own style. I'm not going to compare, okay? In your own way. But I don't make any bones like, oh, this is so tough. It is not easy. I won't lie to you. It is not easy. But you could do it. I have faith in you. I know you could. Anyway, the crowd, when you end up in a democracy with where these people are manipulative and they're emotional and they fake consensus, the crowd becomes easier to steer than it is to educate. The truth becomes less important than the narrative. And citizens will slowly transform from independent thinkers into obedient members of competing political tribes. And are they competing? I don't think so. I think we're the uniparty. And I think the founders feared that. Now, the people listening to me right now, you're trying to prevent it. And the louder the mob gets, the more important the Constitution becomes. And that's why it's important for you to let people know this is a constitutional republic. But look, I want to shift gears because all of this was essentially for me to talk about what the Democrats are really afraid of. What I'm about to tell you represents a horror movie trailer for the Democrats. And that's the way the Washington Post treated this. I mean, I could hear the ominous cello music playing in the background. In a world where people still question the 2020 election, 4 Republicans could become governors. Yep. That's the panic. Not inflation. Nope. They know that's a lie. Not crime, because they don't want to address that. Oh, no, no, no. Not the southern border looking like the world's longest open house event that finally ended. No, the existential crisis for Democrats is that Americans refuse to swallow the official bedtime story they were handed in 2020. And that's what terrifies the left. But what really terrifies them is now there are candidates who exist who are now openly saying this. This was taboo. What I'm saying to you right now would have gotten you kicked out of politics 4 or 5 years ago. Yep, the people who are now talking against what the Democrats did to steal that election and J6, they're winning. And once candidates who openly challenge this election narrative start taking the governor's mansion in, ready, battleground states, Democrats lose the ability to pretend skepticism itself is somehow radioactive. Suddenly, the credibility is coming to the people who said, we know that election was stolen. Did you hear about these two people in Michigan? They got convicted of something that had to do with J6, and they got overthrown. I got overturned. The reason why Tina Peters in Colorado is still in prison is because Colorado knows the minute they let that innocent woman out of prison, it is going to be explosive. That story, a story that would have been a page 16, you know, in some newspaper, will be number one. It'll be when Tina Peters is out. Oh my gosh. Now think about this. This is a grandmother who said, I saw election cheating in Colorado, and she's serving more time than rapists and murderers. You think the Democrats can rationalize that? They can't rationalize it now. She has become a political, and President Trump can't do anything because it's a state issue. He could issue a pardon. It won't help her. Now, what we need to do is we need to get us a hostage out of Colorado, somebody that the governor likes, and then put them in federal prison and say, we'll do a hostage swap with you, Colorado, if you're interested. I'd certainly like to see that. This is, folks, this is strange times. Democrats spent 4 years claiming that Trump was an illegitimate president because of Russian interference. A dossier stitched together with a bunch of co-conspirators of Hillary Clinton. An obvious lie. And it blew up in their faces. And then Trump, miraculously, against all odds, wins the presidency again. And they still stick to the lie. There are people to this day that still, even though that's been debunked, they still believe it. Hillary Clinton called Trump illegitimate. Members of Congress objected to electoral votes in 2017. Celebrities held therapy sessions on MSNBC because they couldn't emotionally process the election result. But you, questioning 2020, they treat you like, you know, you're trying to summon demons through a fax machine. The real issue here is very simple, folks. Democrats understand something dangerous is happening. People are becoming less afraid to speak publicly about what they already know and speak about privately. And once that wall cracks, that narrative collapses. Like a movie set held together with duct tape and NPR tote bags. And WAPO realizes it. WAPO, when they wrote this article, they wrote it like they were assembling the Avengers of election skepticism. They gave us four different Republican governor candidates who could possibly win. And by the way, even exposing that to me, that was like, what? You're saying these people could win? So here it is. In Arizona, you got Andy Biggs. Andy and I are really good friends. And he signed into the Texas lawsuit challenging election procedures in multiple states, and he refuses to rubber stamp Biden's legitimacy just because, you know, the folks at CNN start hyperventilating every time the topic comes up. And it's funny, they'll go, do you believe that the election of 2020 was a legitimate election? Have you heard Dick Durbin and those guys ask the question? Do you believe that Joe Biden was a duly elected president? And all the people go, I believe that Joe Biden serves as the president of the United States. Yeah, but you're not saying what I want you to say. And they go, yeah, but I'm saying that Joe Biden is sitting in the office of the Oval Office. And that, you know, and because they want, and what's funny is you watch people, they don't want, let me just put it this way, because I'm getting confusing even to myself. If you said, do you believe Joe Biden is a legitimate president? I would say, heck no. I don't believe he's not. I know he's not. But he got cheated in, so we're stuck with him. But if you think for 1 second, I think he got there fair and square, absolutely not. Now, I would love to see somebody say that. That would warm my heart. Because for me, that is a litmus test, in as much as, do you believe J6 was Democrat contrived? Absolutely. They get talk shows. They sending
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22: He has succeeded largely in turning DOJ and the FBI into political arms of his political operation. What still exists in the system to slow that down?
23: I think, as Liz mentioned, there's still a legion of professionals in the law enforcement environment, Department of Justice, as well as the CIA and other places, the ones who are refusing to follow politically motivated prosecutions, those who are refusing to support any type of political activities on the part of the Trump administration that are inconsistent with the authorities, the responsibilities of the intelligence community, law enforcement community, and Department of Justice.
0: Democrats hold on to hope. Hey, maybe those legions of professionals exist. Maybe Brennan's right. I'm sure there are. There are career bureaucrats that think that we will outsurvive any president. Let me tell you something. Famous last words for 300,000 of them. They're gone. Gone like the turkey through the cone. Kevin Jackson, so you're listening to the Kevin Jackson Show. Glad you're with me. Glad to share my insights, because these four governors that are running in battleground states are shaking up the system, just like California. I mean, think about it. When is the last time we as conservatives have had the level of excitement that says, look, you might do well in California. At the very least, you got people shaking it up out there. They may not win, but they're getting attention. Look at Pratt's, his commercials, man. They are awesome. So you got stuff like that going on. This is the first time things are in play. The Democrats have been bragging, ooh, the midterms, we're going to kick some butt. Oh, don't you believe? They were just making themselves feel good about it. Why are they not up here going, look at what we're going to do? They're, oh, Iran is terrible. Look at what's going on in Iran. What? Trump is winning? Donald Trump mocks Iran because to him, they are little. He mocks them. Oh, they sent me something to look at. Pfft, it was so bad. I didn't even finish reading it. And then the Democrats are, what's he going to do? I don't know. Wave his magic wand? Hey, Barack, you want to do the old magic wand statement again? The reason why these people look buffoonish is because they don't know what he's going to do. And then when Trump decides to do it, they think he's an idiot. How could it possibly work? What? It worked? Say what? It worked. He closed the board. He's deported millions. He's fired a bunch of bureaucrats. But Brennan goes, oh, no, there are more. There's lots more in there. They can't. We'll get them. Shades of Peter Strzok. He's not going to get elected, is he? No, we'll do everything we can to stop him. Oh, he got elected. I love it. When have we had the Democrats on the ropes? And don't misunderstand me. I give them credit. These suckers should have been laying down in fetal position by now. They should be like, don't hit me, please leave me alone, please don't worry, please. But they're still fighting. They're still kicking. They kick him in the ground. Ankle kicking you. Trump's like, look, come on, get up. He's like the big dude. What's his name? George Kennedy and Cool Hand Luke. Luke, stay down. Stay down, Luke. And Luke keeps getting up. Sadly, the Democrats are not Cool Hand Luke. They ain't that cool. No siree. So they're getting beat down. And let me tell you, they're fine. I'm going to tell you something. By the midterms, I'm going to make a prediction right here on the Kevin Jackson Show. By the midterms, the Democrats are going to be completely demoralized. They're going to be demoralized. And you're getting the signs. You know me. I'm Mr. Trend Guy. You're getting the signs. The Democrats are, what, California? Holy cow. We could end up with, with a Republican winning the mayorship in L.A. Oh, my gosh. We could end up with a Republican governor in California. What? And now you got four battleground state governors speaking out. I already talked about Andy Biggs. Then there's Burt Jones in Georgia. Democrats use phrases like fake electors because it sounds sinister, like counterfeit Elvis impersonators sneaking through a casino. But alternate electors have historical precedent, and the Democrats know most Americans aren't going to study constitutional disputes deeply enough to understand a distinction, so they just repeat fake electors the way kindergartners, repeat. Nah, nah, nah, nah, nah. Maybe if they do it three times, democracy appears in the mirror. And in Pennsylvania, you got Stacey Garrity. And she dared to say that the election was tarnished forever. Talking about 2020, Burt Jones has been vocal in Georgia saying the 2020 election was a cheat. Keep in mind, Brian Kemp and Raffensperger, the president and the secretary of state, the governor and the secretary of state of Georgia, both Republicans. They were part of the cabal. I'm not just talking about Democrats here. I'm talking about leftists. So anyway, Burt Jones talked about, you fake electors. That was the system. Donald Trump followed the system. And people went to jail and people got ostracized and got kicked off social media. Don't you talk about that fake election or we will hunt you down, slave. So Stacey Garrity, she said the election was tarnished forever. Courts refused to hear substantive evidence on standing grounds after rule changes occurred outside legislatures, after ballot counting standards shifted depending on zip code, and after observers were blocked or marginalized. I know a lot about it because we were going to do a film about this. I think it was a follow-on to Dinesh's film. And man, that these people come down. They sent two IRS guys to my house. Democrats insist, this was perfectly normal. They basically want Americans to believe the electoral equivalent of a bank saying, yes, the vault was left open overnight. Several cameras mysteriously malfunctioned. The accounting changed three times, but stop asking questions about your deposits because it threatens the confidence in banking. And then we get Wisconsin. Tom Tiffany, another Republican who objected to certification. And again, notice the media wording, voted to overturn democracy is what they wrote about him. Nope. He voted to object within a constitutional process specifically designed for, y'all ready for the magic word? Anybody? Objections. Democrats described legal constitutional procedures the way medieval villagers described eclipses. These people, oh my goodness, this is too much fun. This is more fun than you should be able to have in a broadcast. So what's happening here, folks, is bigger than the governor's. It's about permission structures. Because for years, Americans who questioned 2020, that election, were treated like heretics. The big wigs out in Silicon Valley, they censored us. Corporate media, the fake news, they mocked us. Academia dismissed us. Even some Republicans were weak-kneed and started speaking in hushed tones like they were discussing UFO abductions near Area 51. We couldn't get anybody to stand up and stay strong, but you know who did? Your president. But now candidates are openly saying it. And not fringe candidates. Candidates with endorsements. Candidates with money, with momentum, and actual paths to power. Andy Biggs will be the next governor of Arizona. I don't know about the others. I know Andy. I'm actually helping him with his campaign. I'm helping a couple of campaigns. So that's the real earthquake under WAPO's feet and under the left's feet. Because once enough people stop whispering, the left loses one of its favorite weapons, social intimidation. Their entire strategy depends on making dissent feel socially dangerous. If you can make people fear being called election deniers, you never have to answer the underlying questions. It's branding, not debating. Democrats wrap the political argument in yellow caution tape and declared the discussion off limits. And Americans are increasingly refusing to comply. And I give you the proof. That is going to do it for me today, folks. Oh, I've had so much fun. I wish we had a little bit more time to discuss this deeper. But hey, the good news is we're winning.
3: He's putting an end to identity politics.
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25: With SRN News, I'm Ron Taylor. Arriving at the White House, President Trump called his three-day trip to China a tremendous success after meeting with President Xi Jinping.
26: Mr. President, who benefited more from
27: all
26: the trip?
27: All I can say is that was a great success. It was fantastic. We made great deals. We did great trade deals. We had great relationships. And a lot of things have happened, and you'll be hearing about them. But that was a tremendous success. I think it really was a historic moment. Thank you very much.
25: U.S. immigration officials say they've uncovered thousands of potential fraud cases tied to a program that lets international students work here.
28: Acting ICE Director Todd Lyons says investigators spent the last year targeting rampant fraud in the optional practical training program, which lets F1 students work up to 12 months or 24 months for STEM fields. Lyons says OPT ballooned into an uncontrollable guest worker pipeline, and officials have identified over 10,000 students claiming work with highly suspect employers, many tied to empty offices or houses listed as work sites in states from Virginia to Florida.
25: Correspondent Willie Nelson. The Supreme Court rejected Virginia's bid to restore a congressional map that would have given Democrats a chance to pick up four seats in the closely divided House of Representatives. The court's order Friday leaves in place a 4-3 ruling by the Virginia Supreme Court that struck down a constitutional amendment redrawing congressional districts that voters narrowly passed just last month. The Justice Department will seek the death penalty for the man accused of fatally shooting two staff members of the Israeli embassy in Washington outside a Jewish museum a year ago. Prosecutors disclosed the decision in a court filing Friday. Elias Rodriguez faces federal hate crime and murder charges in the killings. This is SRN News.
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15: Night will be mainly clear with a low of 75. Expect Saturday to be partly sunny with a chance of a thunderstorm later in the afternoon, reaching a high of 92. Saturday night will be partly cloudy with a low of 75. On Sunday, anticipate a mix of clouds and sun with the possibility of a thunderstorm in the afternoon, also peaking at 92 degrees. That's your AccuWeather forecast. I'm meteorologist Jason Caterina for AM 860, The Answer.

0: Well, after the Beijing summit, President Trump went back to talk with some of the reporters on Air Force One. Kind of back to normal on that. I don't think there was much talk before they actually got to the summit. But President Trump, I think pleased with what happened, with what went on. And I know that that he is looking to try to communicate to the American people a lot of these things about the economic opportunities that exist with China. The Taiwan issue, of course, remains a sore spot, but the president talked about that, I think, in a very matter-of-fact way, actually telling both sides to, quote-unquote, cool it. He thought it would be best if the mainland China government cooled down a bit, or if the Taiwanese government cooled down a bit. But nevertheless, my thought on this is that, once again, if things remain static with no change in the actual reality of things, then this can go on for much longer. Now, that being said, I have a feeling that it is much more important to Beijing and much more important to President Xi that something happen sooner than later. And that's where I think all of this could come to a head, you know, very, very soon, comparatively speaking. President Trump says he doesn't think that's going to happen within the tenure of his term. But after that, all bets could be off. But at the same time, I think they'll go when they feel like they can go on this. Because as we've been talking about all week, even President Xi has his own problems in China. President Xi has to worry about those who would say, you're not doing enough, you're not getting the job done, they've got their own economic problems. My friends, as always, things could change in the next 5 minutes. So that's why we always are watching this. That's why we are always listening in and seeing what's happening, because obviously change very quickly. But folks, first and foremost, welcome to the weekend edition. Kyle Warren with you. Of course, we've made it through another great week of broadcasting, and you are a massive part of that. Thank you for listening. Thank you for being there. And once again, we've seen a lot this week. And this time yesterday on Friday morning, we were actually watching President Trump walk up those steps to Air Force One and then head on out back towards the United States after the summit meeting. And again, this Taiwan issue, I think, is very interesting because it's always there. It's not going to go away anytime soon. But I do think, and I was talking with my good friend Frank Salvato yesterday on the program, and I mentioned that a lot of this from President Xi and the statement from Taiwan, or pardon me, the statement from the spokesperson for the Chinese government that made it so very, very clear that any kind of conflict over Taiwan would be bad. Any kind of pushback, if you know, on their most important issue, they called it their most important issue. President Trump said he didn't really see it like that, or that wasn't communicated to him from President Xi. But at the same time, I don't know that it would be, because I think that they are playing, the Chinese are, a very, very special game about this. And so we have to be also on our guard for that. But as I mentioned to my friend Frank Salvato yesterday morning, I'm wondering if the Taiwan statement on Taiwan, was really much more for local consumption, to try to satisfy elements either within the Chinese government or within Chinese society that would give the opportunity to say, well, look, the American president came here. Yes, we had all the pomp and circumstance, but at the same time, we kind of told him what's what on Taiwan. And that gets you a little bit, maybe a little bit more political capital to carry you through for the next little while, basically. That's the technical term, the next little while. But my friends, as I was just saying, things can change in 5 minutes. We do live in a volatile world. But that's, again, I think why President Trump also, when he sets out to do something, he realizes that you got to make some adjustments. But you also got to stay on course. And that's what he's doing with Iran. That's what I think he's doing with China because of the tariffs and all these kinds of things. China needs us very, very badly. And I think President Trump understands that. So once again, folks, welcome to the program. Kyle Warren with you. It's the weekend edition, as I was just saying. And boy, we've got a lot of ground to cover this morning. We've got some great audio clips. Telephone lines, of course, 949-822-7959. That's 949-822-7959. 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And also, of course, I want to know what you think about what happened at the summit. It's a very delicate thing. And all those meetings and all of the interviews, President Trump, he sat down for a full-length interview on Sean Hannity's program. He also sat for a very extensive interview with Bret Baier on Special Report, basically, from Fox News. So the president, I don't think, probably had a moment's worth of downtime for real. He seemed to always be talking about these things and always having to, you know, continue to formulate all of the strategies and talk about it and try to give some clarification. But it was historic, no doubt about it. It was historic. And we'll know more about that historical factor as we progress into the future, of course. But when you do have these two major powers talking, that's at least a good thing. But there are many, many things, not only that we could hopefully agree on or have common interest in economically, but we shouldn't gloss over the idea that there are many, many different issues with what the Chinese government actually does. Stay with us, folks. Kyle Warren with you. We're coming right back.
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2: 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Steve Hilton should be the next governor. I don't know if it's going to work out. But the leading Democrats kept falling. Now we're down to Javier Becerra. Wonderful guy to sit next to in a restaurant. Not to talk with. We're talking about an empty suit.
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3: 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Marcellus is an aging octopus in an aquarium. He also serves as the story's narrator. Marcellus knows that he's dying, but before he goes, he's working hard in his admittedly limited octopus way to help two employees at the aquarium connect with each other, a widow named Tova and a young drifter named Cameron. Remarkably Bright Creatures is a gentle drama marred by profanity and substance abuse, but we're also reminded of the importance of caring friends and second chances. So we're giving Remarkably Bright Creatures a 3 out of 5 for family friendliness. 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I'm Adam Holtz with the Plugged In Movie Review by Focus on the Family.
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5: 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Awkward is awesome. Jesus was the Prince of Peace and the King of Awkward. 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

All right, the weekend never sounded so good, my friends. So I rest my case here. All right, welcome back, everybody. Kyle Warren with you. I hope that you've got a great weekend ahead of you. And once again, we don't know what's going to happen next week, so we got to enjoy the weekend, that's for sure. It seems like every week it starts off and we think we know what's going to happen, and then something else turns around or something else pops up, and all of a sudden we're off and running in a completely different direction, and it's only the middle of May, right? But we're getting through the year. That's the hard thing to believe. I'm telling you, just, you know, it seems like just yesterday that we had the Christmas bumpers playing, and, you know, it was the holidays, and we were looking forward to the new year, and now we know a lot more about this new year, don't we? And, of course, we're heading for the midterms. That's a big deal. And especially when it comes to the redistricting that's going on. Well, get this. The Supreme Court, this from the California Post. It's an offshoot of the New York Post. The California Post says the Supreme Court on Friday rejected Virginia's bid to restore a congressional map that would have given Democrats a chance to pick up four seats in the closely divided House of Representatives. No surprise. No surprise there. Because if it's unconstitutional for the state constitution, you might find that the Supreme Court justices might find the same kind of thing happening. It doesn't suddenly change when you just take it to the Supreme Court. The court's order is the latest twist in the nation's mid-decade redistricting competition. It was kicked off last year by President Trump. Well, and I take a little bit of issue with that, because Speaker Mike Johnson has said, no, this began in New York. That's where it actually began. But they're saying, kicked off last year by President Trump urging Republican-controlled states to redraw their lines, and was supercharged by a recent Supreme Court ruling severely weakening the Voting Rights Act that opened up even more winnable seats for the GOP. Now, let me translate that for you a little bit. It's not about weakening the Voting Rights Act, because that has a connotation that says somebody's losing here, right? That's what that says. That's what that connotates. But in reality, what the Supreme Court is finding is that you can't discriminate against people. You can't draw districts on the basis of race. You can't have race determine these things, because that's what the Constitution is trying to stop. And so it will be framed like this. And this is one of the reasons why it's so important to have programs like this, stations like this, networks like this, because we got to point out when something like this is really being miscommunicated, shall we say. In recent days, justices have sided with Republicans in Alabama and Louisiana, who hope to redo their congressional maps to produce more GOP-leaning seats following the court's voting rights decision. But the Virginia situation was different, stemming from a 4-3 ruling by the Virginia Supreme Court, which the Democrats, by the way, are trying to sack. Right? And I think that's, I want to say that's almost a British term, or a football term, that's for sure. You sack the quarterback. But sacking the entire Supreme Court in Virginia is what the Democrats have floated, because they're angry. They're not determined in the sense of, hey, we got to make our case, or we have to go and change the law so that

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2: Just last month, the state court found that the Democrat-controlled legislature improperly began the process of placing the amendment on the ballot after early voting had begun in Virginia's general election last fall. The Supreme Court typically doesn't intervene in state court proceedings unless they present an issue of federal law. Virginia Democrats had hoped to persuade the justices that the Virginia court misread federal law and Supreme Court precedent that hold that even if early voting is underway, an election does not happen until election day itself. Okay. Virginia's amendment had been intended as a response to Republican gains in Texas, Missouri, North Carolina, and Ohio, and to blunt a new map in Florida that just became law. Well, again, this is coming from the Supreme Court. So the Virginia thing is done. Now, here's what you will not hear from Democrats on Capitol Hill, certainly not Hakeem Jeffries. Well, you will hear anger coming from Hakeem Jeffries. You'll hear more about how they're going to have warfare everywhere all the time. What you will not hear is the high court has ruled. That's it. That's the end of the story. You know, we can reformulate this whole thing. We can work to change the Virginia, Constitution. We can go through a process of making these kinds of changes and seeing if the people of Virginia will do that. But no, it's going to be something else entirely. And you will not hear that's the Supreme Court. It's over. You know, President Trump could say, I don't agree with the Supreme Court decision, but President Trump knows that the Supreme Court decisions are final. But what you will also hear is a lot more about the idea of packing the court, of bringing in new states to the union, like Puerto Rico. They will want to make D.C. a state, but as I've always said, I think it's impossible to make D.C. a state. It's a federal district. It's the District of Columbia. It's the seat of the federal government. But nevertheless, they will try to pack the court, will make all kinds of, and at the same time, if they could pack the court, bring in Puerto Rico and D.C. and get rid of the Electoral College, they would be in hog heaven on this. Because they would never, ever have to listen to you ever again. They would never, ever have to care what you need, what you want, because they could never, ever be voted out of power, essentially. Now, you tell me, who's trying to protect the democracy, right? You tell me who's actually looking out for your best interests. You tell me just how much they are trying to promote the values and the opportunities that this country has to offer when they're trying to put themselves into the position of literally being able to rule over you forever. And I'm not joking about that. Perpetuity, that's another word that comes up in all this. But that's where they're coming from. And we need to get that kind of message out there because voters cannot, and I stress simply cannot, try to give these people majorities because it will be an absolute total degradation of everything that we do hold dear about our very precious republic. Stay with us, folks. Kyle Warren with you. We are coming.

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4: With SRN News, I'm Ron Taylor. Iran's foreign minister says that a lack of trust remains the biggest obstacle in negotiations to end the war, with the U.S.-Iranian foreign minister Abbas Araghchi saying contradictory messages from the U.S. have made Iran reluctant about its intentions in the stalled ceasefire negotiations. President Trump earlier this week dismissing Iran's latest formal proposal as, quote, garbage. The president has demanded a major rollback of Iran's nuclear activities, while Iran has said that it has the right to enrich uranium. Workers on New York's Long Island Railroad are officially on strike, paralyzing the busiest commuter rail system in North America. Labor unions representing about half the system's workers announcing the walkout early this morning after negotiations with the MTA failed to produce a new contract. The strike will force the roughly 250,000 people who ride the system each weekday to either work from home or find a new route to New York City.
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10: Overnight will be mainly clear with a low of 75. On Saturday, expect partly sunny skies with a chance of a thunderstorm developing in some areas late in the afternoon. The high will be 92 degrees. Saturday night will be partly cloudy with a low of 75. Sunday will bring a mix of clouds and sun with the possibility of a thunderstorm later in the day. The high on Sunday will also reach 92 degrees. That's your AccuWeather forecast. I'm meteorologist Jason Caterina for AM 860, The Answer.

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1: All right, welcome back, everybody. Kyle Warren with you. Weekend edition continues. And, you know, we have a little bit more fun on the weekend, maybe, than we do throughout the rest of the week. We let our hair down a little bit more than we might do during the regular week, if that's even humanly possible. But, in other words, it's the weekend. And I think that's pretty cool. So, once again, I hope you got some great weekend plans in store. And, once again, glad to be with you. And we've got a lot happening this morning. 949-822-7959. If you'd like to be part of the program this morning. Well, this from USA Today. This caught my eye earlier. Nicki Minaj, you know, the music artist, Nicki Minaj wants to make Hollywood great again, or at least a little more honest. The Grammy-nominated rapper, 43 years old, opened up about her support of President Donald Trump in an interview with Time magazine, published Wednesday, May 13th. Minaj has found herself in the political spotlight in recent months due to her vocal allyship with the president. In January, Minaj attended the Trump Accounts Summit, touting herself as probably the president's number one fan. You remember this? And she caught all kinds of flack for that. That same month, she attended the screening of First Lady Melania Trump's documentary Melania at the newly renamed Trump Kennedy Center. Many celebrities feel the way I do, but they don't say it, Minaj told Time. Sometimes you just need one brave person to get the brunt of the impact. I think I'm the catalyst for that change. She added, hopefully when they see me and hear me speak and feel my energy, that will make them say, you know what? Who am I afraid of? What am I afraid of? Minaj, who paid a trip or visit rather, to Trump's Mar-a-Lago residence in South Florida for the interview, praised the president for his charisma. It's the same way Marilyn Monroe represents a vibe. Donald Trump is his own vibe. Well, okay. The Super Freaky Girl MC said she'd been a longtime supporter of Trump, but held off on voicing her political beliefs because of possible backlash from her music industry peers. Yeah, see, that's a real thing. That is a real thing. I felt that way already about him, but just didn't dare act like that publicly. It's been ingrained in everybody's brain in the music business that we are supposed to be a democratic family. I just knew they would not like me supporting Trump. Minaj also cited her disappointment with Trump's predecessor, former President Barack Obama, and his friendship with Minaj's hip-hop rival Jay-Z as a motivator for her Trump support. I think Jay-Z ended up costing Obama a lot, whether he knows it or not. Minaj says lots of rappers don't like Jay-Z and were afraid to say it. In her personal life, Minaj said the support she received from the Republican Party after a series of alleged swatting incidents at her L.A. home helped change her perspective on the political advocacy. Florida Congresswoman Anna Paulina Luna reportedly reached out to Minaj and connected with her federal law enforcement officials and a private security firm she uses. I'd never seen anyone in politics treat me that way, Minaj said. That's what made me say, I don't care to keep this a secret anymore. That's right. You come out and you talk about Donald Trump, that's going to probably end your career. Isn't that something? United States of America. All right, let's head to the phone lines. We've got John in Nyack, New York. Good morning, John.
2: Good morning, Kyle. Kyle, talk about ending careers. What now seems to be bubbling up, which is just under the surface, is Donald Trump has done the F around, and people are about to find out.
1: Right.
2: The 2020 election was stolen. We all know it was stolen. When all the major swing states, the major metropolis areas, all the voting counted in the middle of the stop counting in the middle of the night, and all the fake votes came out and piled up then. The voting machines that are from a company that originated in Venezuela we have the Venezuelan president in jail now in America.
1: Mm-hmm.
2: And he's spilling the tea, as they say. Between that, remember what they did to Sidney Powell from Georgia?
1: Yep.
2: Sidney Powell was an attorney who was in Georgia saying that Trump won the election, and they disbarred her. They tried to put her in jail. Remember what they did to Rudy Giuliani about the election?
1: Oh, yeah. Big
2: time. They basically sued him for millions of dollars for defamation and things like that. I believe they took away his law license. All these people were stumped because we knew the election was rigged. And all the information is about to come out.
1: Mm-hmm.
2: That's why Pam Bondi, you know, the women and children are taking cover. Is being replaced by people who have the stomach for the fight, as they say.
1: Yeah.
2: All of the major areas, Philadelphia, Atlanta, Detroit, places like that, they're collecting ballots. They went to Georgia and they took all the ballots.
1: Mm-hmm.
2: They went to, I believe, Arizona and they took all the ballots from that election. And the Democrats are going crazy about that. You can't take those paper ballots from us. Why do you think we keep them? So we can now go through and recount.
1: Right. Forensically look at them. Exactly. Yeah.
2: Exactly. They also, we have now the machines that couldn't be connected to the internet, but they have Wi-Fi and they have memory chips in them that we could deconstruct what happened. Like when everybody voted, 5% of the votes for Trump went on to Biden. And a lot of those machines.
1: Mm-hmm.
2: And then we have the FBI, the CIA, all the people, the meeting that Obama had where he said what we're going to do is we're going to say Trump had help with the Russians. So that the first time a president has been caught red-handed, basically crippling another president coming in. That's treason.
1: Yeah, that's right. This is big-time stuff. I mean, this is going to... You know, it's not going to, they can't change the election results, obviously, but it certainly is going to be maybe the straw that breaks the camel's back for the voters out there about the Democrats.
2: And that's right. And it's going to come out before the election. Doesn't mean they're going to go to jail before the election. Doesn't mean they're going to go to jail at all. But history will tell the tale that some of the worst presidents we've had recently in history, the worst corruption, the destruction of America itself, which we who are basically watch politics like a lot of people watch sports and knew what was happening, the everyday common person, they really just, you know, they got the headlines, they read the headlines and said, that must be true.
1: Yeah.
2: When you dig through the fine details, in which Trump is now doing and has done, he's got the dirt. And it's about to come out.
1: Yeah, and how do you think that's going to affect the midterms then?
2: That's exactly right, and it's going to drop like an avalanche right before the midterms, and it's going to stink to high heaven. And Trump is such a good politician. You saw how fancy that was in China, right? And how classy that whole thing looked. Just imagine what it's going to look like in September when the Chinese come to the completely rebuilt Washington, D.C., and we'll have pride in our country once again.
1: Yeah.
2: And a foreign dignitary will tour Washington, and it won't be a trash heap. It'll be a beautiful, pristine city like it should be.
1: Well,
2: that's
1: absolutely
2: going to be September.
1: Yep.
2: Right before the elections.
1: Yep. I think he, you know, President Trump has a great sense of timing, and because he is a showman, and he is, that's part of his makeup, you know, but he does know how to roll things out for maximum effect.
2: That's exactly right. And, you know, politics is a dirty business, but people forget Donald Trump has been in a wrestling ring before.
1: That's right. That's right. And they'll actually have, you know, a big event at the White House. What was it? The MMA event for sure.
2: He's just it's a master class in politics, and it's a master class on bringing America around. It's the image of him walking into China with those CEOs, the trillion-dollar CEOs behind him. That's his gang.
1: Yep.
2: That's who we've got on our side.
1: Yeah. How cool is that? Well, John, I appreciate the call very, very much, and we'll talk again next week, I'm sure.
2: Kyle, you're a class act, too. Thank you for your show.
1: Hey, thank you, John. Take care. John in Nyack, New York, everybody. Again, appreciate the kind words. Stick with us, everybody, because we are going to come right back.
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1: I gotta tell you, little James Brown is exactly what we need at this very moment. Welcome back, everybody. Kyle Warren with you. Yes, living in America. How cool is that? And my friends, if you were born on this day in history, that's right. If you were born on this day in history, we've got some good ones this morning, my friends. We've got some pretty good ones, I think. Because if you were born on this day in history, you share a birthday with, get this, Liberace. I'm sure that you remember Liberace. He actually passed away in 1987, so a while back, but he was born in 1919. And of course, Liberace defined excess of the, you know, just these, you know, big time costumes, flamboyant costumes that he had. But underneath all that, Liberace was actually a pretty good musician, classically trained. And he was actually very, very good. The only way he could do what he did was to be that good. And so, yes, their lot was lost. And it's kind of like in the early days of Elton John with all of the glasses and the costuming and all of that over the top everything. Talk about everything all the time. That he personified that as well. But Elton John is actually, and I know he's a little bit older now, but he's still very, I mean, he's still got the chops, no doubt about it. But if you've ever been able to see him play, and he is quite the technician, shall we say, quite the technician. So all of that stuff, all of the showmanship stuff only works if you really have the goods. Liberace had it. Elton John has it in terms of being just quality, a musician's musician, basically. Also, you share a birthday with another music star, and that is Janet Jackson, born in 1966. You believe that? And Janet Jackson, of course, talk about superstar, rocketing to fame, all the stuff with Rhythm Nation, everything Janet Jackson was doing, especially in her heyday, just absolutely turned gold, and quite a talented individual. So many hits. And so many, and she had a lot of cool songs, but a lot of, I thought they were very, very positive as well. So Janet Jackson always made you smile, made you think a little bit too, I think, with some of her songs. And then last but certainly not least in the birthday lineup here, Danny Trejo. Danny Trejo was born in 1944, and he's still going strong. And Danny Trejo, in my opinion, is probably the best, one of the best character actor, if not the best character actor, perhaps, of all time, because he just steals every scene he's ever in any film. And he pops up in a lot of different films. But Danny Trejo just is the real deal, I think. He's definitely very, very genuine, but somebody who makes it look easy. It's not, but he certainly does make it look easy. So you share a birthday here on this May the 16th with Danny Trejo. How cool is that? Also, on this day in history, in 1918, the U.S. Congress passed the Sedition Act, again on May the 16th. Also, on this day in history, Magic Johnson actually played center for the Lakers as a rookie, and they won in 1980. It's a long time ago, right? And then also in the year 2014, in the year 2014, Barbara Walters signed off for the final time. And of course, after a storied career in journalism and television and so forth, whatever you think about Barbara Walters or her politics or any of that kind of stuff, it's definitely she was the real definition of the pioneer. She'd been in TV and broadcasting for a long, long time. And I guess I'll tell the story I will tell you the story briefly. And that is, I actually did. I rode up in an elevator in Las Vegas. And I was in Las Vegas to see a show there. And this was years ago. So think 20 something odd years ago, right? And so we get in the elevator to go back up to the room. It was at Caesar's Palace. And we're getting the elevator. And all of a sudden, I realize we just got in the elevator with Barbara Walters and a few of her friends. And so we rode up in the elevator. And she kind of gave off the vibe. And, you know, it's like, yeah, I know that you know that I'm Barbara Walters. So we just kind of smiled and that kind of stuff. I didn't bug her, you know, but I think she was in town to see the same show, by the way, because that was actually occurring there. But at any rate, so that's my Barbara Walters story. But at the very least, she didn't make us get out of the elevator. but yeah, so that's kind of cool. But I always remember that. All right. But yes, this day in history. Also in 1985, this is where they said they discovered the hole in the ozone. Remember that? About the aerosol cans and so forth. And suddenly everything got changed because of the aerosol cans and so forth. But that was back on this day in 1985. And in 1929, they had the first Academy Awards ceremony. And I don't think they were that political back then. I think they were a little less political, shall we say. And that's really kind of, there's so much that's tarnished, it seems like, in the things that we have always wanted to enjoy in this country. Entertainment and camaraderie and being able to enjoy certain things together. That used to be sports too. And there's a lot of that's been trying, they've been trying to get sports on the right track anyway. At least I think they're trying to. But when everything, especially in recent years, was becoming politicized, especially sporting events, don't think for a second that that's not part of a process to make sure that everybody is getting against one another or being pitted one against the other. That's part of a strategy to absolutely degrade our society and make everybody at each other's throats all the time, whether it's at the sporting event, whether it's at the entertainment event, whether it's at Christmas or Thanksgiving, in your households. Everybody has got to be all politics all the time. In fact, Hakeem Jeffries recently just talked about warfare everywhere, all the time. That's what they're talking about. That's exactly what they're talking about. And we always have to press back against it. We're not going to submit to that. All right, let's round out this segment, everybody. We got 60 seconds, maybe a little bit more, with Todd in Tampa. Let's count it in. 5, 4, 3, 2, 1. Go, Todd.
2: Let's get down to business, ladies and gentlemen. Donald, if I was over there with you at Xi Jinping, I would Xi Jinping Pong, I'd tell him, listen, Don't fund any of these protests over here in America, okay? Keep your Chinese yen and stay out of our business. That's number one. Number two, if you touch Taiwan, it's going to be lights out for China. That's number two. Number three, we don't need any of your crap that fills up Walmart or over here, and we'll put another tariff on you, another 20% tariff, if you don't play ball with the United States. Donald, take the oil in Iran. What are you waiting for? Take your freaking oil to the victor, go the spoils. Didn't you say that, boy? To the victor, go the spoils. Take the oil in Iran and pay and give our military a bonus, doggone it. They're the greatest military in the world, and they deserve a bonus, okay, for putting up with this. Get rid of this regime over there in Iran and drop some bombs on them. That's all they understand, and quit trying to negotiate with these idiots, okay? You're wasting our freaking time. And let me tell you why you're away over here. South Carolina, okay, which is owned by China. Where's Lindsey Graham? Where Kemp in Georgia, who's owned by China? Louisiana, Mike Johnson, the Speaker of the Clowns, and over there in Mississippi, take their steamboat licenses away. They all don't want to redistrict while you're over there in China fighting for America, okay? Now bash some heads and get these clowns to redistrict over here, okay? Because the Democrats have been doing that for years, and they've been screwing us over, okay? So let's get to work and save the country and stand up for Jesus. And let me tell the Communist Chinese News Network, you're not voting for a Nazi in Maine. Let's get to work and save the country. Peace.
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3: With SRN News, I'm Ron Taylor. The U.S. Supreme Court has ruled on Virginia's Democrats' redistricting effort.
4: The Supreme Court has rejected a bid by Virginia Democrats hoping to restore a congressional map that would have given them a better chance to add four additional seats in the U.S. House. It leaves in place the Virginia High Court's decision striking down a constitutional amendment narrowly approved by voters. Virginia's Democratic Governor Abigail Spanberger says the state will hold this year's elections under the current districts. It's the latest twist in a partisan redistricting frenzy that kicked off last year, now supercharged by a Louisiana case in which the Supreme Court weakened the Voting Rights Act. Jennifer King, Washington.
3: There's talk of a possible indictment against a high-ranking Cuban official.
5: According to three people familiar with the matter, the Justice Department is preparing to seek an indictment against former Cuban President Raul Castro, and that the potential indictment is connected to Castro's alleged role in the 1996 shootdown of four planes operated by the Miami-based exile group Brothers to the Rescue. Prosecutors in Miami have been building cases against senior Cuban officials amid renewed pressure from South Florida Republicans and a pledge earlier this year by President Donald Trump to orchestrate a friendly takeover. I'm Lisa Dwyer.
3: Workers on New York's Long Island Railroad are officially on strike, paralyzing the busiest commuter rail system in North America. Labor unions representing about half the system's workers announced the walkout early this morning after negotiations with the Metropolitan Transportation Authority failed to produce a new contract. The strike will force the roughly 250,000 people who ride the system each weekday to either work from home or find alternative routes into New York City from its Long Island suburbs. That means more traffic and cars on highways. This is SRN News.
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12: As tonight will be mainly clear with a low of 75. On Saturday, expect partly sunny skies with a chance of a thunderstorm developing late in the afternoon. The high will reach 92. Saturday night will be partly cloudy with a low of 75. Moving into Sunday, anticipate a mix of clouds and sun with the possibility of a late afternoon thunderstorm. The high temperature for Sunday will also be 92. That's your AccuWeather forecast. I'm meteorologist Jason Caterina for AM 860, The Answer.

0: Well, what a week it's been. No doubt about that. Just a quick trip to Beijing. Just a quick trip with a huge entourage, American CEOs. I'm telling you, President Trump absolutely packs in so much into every single 24-hour period that it's really unbelievable. But you know what, though? I think this has been his game plan from the get-go, because especially as we are heading through the second year of his second term, there is no time to waste. There's no time to waste on Iran, the nuclear weapons issue. There's no time to waste on other economic issues. And yes, the war in Iran has taken a toll on the overall economic issues. But at the same time, though, I think we need to ask ourselves this question. And we've talked about this a little bit before, and that is, you've got a president, any president, just, you know, garden variety president. Does a garden variety president say, yeah, I think this thing about the nuclear weapon thing is important, but it's not as important as the midterms, so I'm not going to do anything about this right now? But President Trump is no garden variety president. And he says, this has got to be done for America. I think he's fully aware of putting the midterms at risk, or the very act of acting against Iran is inherently puts the midterms at risk. But you see, that's also part of what leadership is really all about. And I believe President Trump will continue to make the case to the American people why it was important. Now, was Iran invading the United States? No. Was Iran launching a nuclear missile at the United States? No. But they certainly were working on the ability of their missiles to travel thousands of miles. They were doing so in contravention of whatever the JCPOA was originally all about, right? Yes, I know President Trump pulled us out of that deal, but the point is, the Iranians will continue to cheat. Even if they had an ironclad deal, they would continue to cheat. They will not give up. So will they invade the United States? Will they come ashore on the shores of Florida? No. Are they going to come ashore on the eastern seaboard? No. But they could bring in a nuclear weapon and set an American city on fire. That would not be, why do we have to go through that day? I've asked this question recently. Why should we have to go through that day and the aftermath of that day? Why should we wake up and find out that Israel's been attacked with a nuclear weapon? What's the world like next day? That's a really good question. Folks, welcome back to the program. Kyle Warren with you. It's the weekend edition, and we're glad that you're there. We've got so much to tell you about and talk about here on the program this morning. And you can always find us at KyleWarrenShow.com. 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And we do appreciate hearing from you all throughout the week. So once again, KyleWarrenShow.com is the website. 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
1: I'll make clear right now, they said very specifically, because I deal with them, I said, we're taking the nuclear dust. They said, you can have it. I said, we're going to go get it. We're not going to let you take it. They said, we can't take it. We don't have the capability of taking it. And I said, why? I said, because it was hit so hard. I mean, the mountain literally collapsed on it, a granite mountain.
2: Right. So why isn't that good
1: enough? Just so you know. Well, what? Just, well.
2: I mean, if your goal was to set back.
1: It is good enough, but you know what? It's not good enough public relations-wise. It's important, you know, it's important. It's probably good enough for a different reason, though. Space Force, which I created, has got cameras, 9 different cameras in space on that site. We know everybody that moves there. We can read the name of a person. We can need if his name is Mohammed something, and most of them are Mohammed, you can guess about 50% right. We can read his name right on his tag from space. It's the most amazing thing. Anybody that goes near that space, we have it tagged. They haven't done anything there. And if they did, we would hit them very hard. So 2 days ago, and speaking to the Iranians, they told me it was hit so hard. They actually said, I must say, that there's only two countries that could get it, us and China.
0: Right.
1: They said us and China, that they don't have the capability of getting it because it was so obliterated. The term I used was obliterated. The fake news said, oh, maybe somebody can get it. They actually said if they wanted to get it, they couldn't. So that's not good enough for me. I want to get it.
2: So why are we where we are? Did you underestimate the pain tolerance that Iran has?
1: I didn't underestimate anything. We hit them unbelievably hard. Look, we left their bridges. We left their electricity capacity. We can knock that all out in 2 days. 2 days, everything. We left Karg Island other than, I said, hit it except for the valves where the oil comes out. Because when you hit that, that means you're going to lose a little oil. But one thing is happening, amazingly. Ships are floating up to Texas and Louisiana, and they're going to Alaska. And they're loading up with oil like we've never seen before.
2: Americans want to know when it's over, though, right?
1: Yeah, look, Vietnam lasted 19 years. Iraq was like 10 years. Korea was 7 years. Another one was 14 years. Another one was 12 years. Another one was 9 years. We're in there for 2.5 months. The other thing they talk about, so we lost tens of thousands of soldiers and Vietnam. We lost tens of thousands of soldiers in practically every war. I've lost, and I wish we'd lost none, because I know those parents. I spoke to them. We lost 13 soldiers in 2 years.
0: So there's President Trump talking about again, yeah, they would be able to go get this stuff. But some good questions from Brett Baer. We'll talk about it more on the other side. Stay with us, folks.

0: Gillow Crew is shocked.
1: A mayor of a Southern California city outside of Los Angeles, of Arcadia, of course, is not a, it's not a big city, but certainly not a small city as well, has admitted pleading guilty. Again, this is an elected official, a mayor, of being a spy for China. This is the real deal. This is happening. This isn't our conspiracy theories. The quote is, by her own admission.
0: Seculo. 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

0: 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She got the best
1: pudding in the neighborhood. All right, welcome back, everybody. Little traveling Wilburys bringing us back in here on the program into the second segment of hour number two. And my friends, as always, it's great to be with you here on the radio in the overnights or the early morning hours, depending on your time zone perspective. And yes, President Trump, I know, wants to be able to see the gas prices come down, certainly the oil prices to come down. He's aware of it. The Democrats and some tried to make hay out of his comment about, well, I don't think about the high gas prices or Americans' plight as I negotiate with the Iranians. But he's saying that for the public consumption of the Iranians so that they understand that they are not going to benefit somehow from all of that, because, by the way, the Iranians don't care about how much gas price is for you. They could care less how much the gas price is for you. Everything, just like with many in the American media and certainly many in the Democrat Party elite, it's all about hurting Trump. It's all about what damages Trump, what makes Trump weaker, not about what actually stops a process going on inside of Iran that is developing a nuclear weapon. And you can knock them down as much as you want, okay? They're still going to try to build a nuclear weapon. It will simply be put back a little bit in the end, unless you actually finish the job. And this is what we've been hearing about callers and guests and so forth, talking about finishing the job. And it may come to that. It may come to that. But Americans are wondering how long it will take or when the economic issues will begin to abate. That's a fair question. But we also, I think we look at that question because I don't want people to have high gas prices. I get it in terms of your monthly income or monthly budgets and so forth. Yeah, it creates havoc. It certainly does. But I do think that we exist in a much different sort of atmosphere these days. It used to be much more, because you heard the president mention about different wars, especially World War II. You know, there was a unity of purpose. You could even say that similarly for the Korean War, a unity of purpose. The idea, well, you know, the communists are coming across the 38th parallel, basically. The world was set up much differently, and it was perceived much differently in those days because of this real problem of communist authoritarians, basically, trying to set up shop wherever they could. The same principle was being applied, I think, in Vietnam. In terms of why do we need to be involved there in the early stages? We all know how the war progressed and where it went and societally and so forth. And I get it. This became a very, very unpopular war. And I will say, because it's my opportunity to say, that the treatment of the soldiers who came home as during the societal upheaval in the United States in the late 1960s, the treatment that the soldiers received was abominable. It was absolutely shameful. And I can't imagine the commitment and the experiences that the soldiers went through, whether or not they signed up, you know, that they enlisted or that they were drafted, doesn't matter. They served their country and they came back to that. I can't even begin to understand it. My folks would tell me stories about how the soldiers were treated when they would come home or be on the street corner, or, you know, crossing the street, you know, basically out in public. And it's just very, very sad. What an awful time. But what I'm getting at is that because we just don't have, I think, a consensus in this nation about the importance of getting rid of the Iranian nuclear weapon. And I think deep down, I think if you really ask this question to people from all different walks of life across the highways and byways, they will, at their core, basically say, yeah, we can't let them have a nuclear weapon. We know what would happen. But everything is so niched these days, and everything is just, especially where the, you know, the cable news wars go and the constant wars of the pundits and so forth, trying to get people enraged. You should be mad about Trump. Look what Trump did. Trump raised the gas price.

0: stop an emerging threat that was very close to coming to fruition with lunatics, basically, who have a mission somehow, some weird mission that they're on in order to destroy. They feel that they're rewarded if they destroy, you know, the infidel, that kind of thing. And it's a much different thing than it ever was with the Soviet Union. It's a much different thing than it even is with China. The Middle East issue and the specifically the Iran issue is something that exists outside of the normative constructs that have basically kept us from having nuclear exchanges since the late 1940s and 1950s onward. It just exists outside of it completely, in my opinion. And so you have to be very careful. And you can't simply have the Iranian regime, as it was presently constituted at that time, or as it was constituted at that time, to simply put that nuclear weapon on the shelf and say, what a wonderful, pretty, beautiful nuclear weapon we have. And people would come from all around to marvel at the technological advancements of the Iranian regime. They're not going to just look at it on a shelf. They're not just going to parade it through the street on, you know, Tehran Day or something like that. They're going to find a way to use it. They even started launching missiles at other people. The president mentioned this. He was flabbergasted at this. He said they started launching missiles at people who aren't even involved in all of this. See, that's how crazy I think that they really are. Or crazy, but also committed to their mission, whatever that is. And that mission supersedes the notion that you would never, ever use such a weapon. In other words, it should be unthinkable. The problem was, especially after the Manhattan Project, that this genie was out of the bottle. And you're going to have bad actors like the then Soviet Union begin to build their own H-bombs, that kind of thing. And so it's out there. If you have gang members using heavy, you know, firearms, the police are going to have parity with that, for example. So you have to meet the challenge. You have to meet the threat. And it's been a very, very delicate game ever since, right? But it is seriously unthinkable to use such weaponry on scale or even on a one-off. Because we've seen the destructive power of this. But the Iranian regime would say to themselves, we finally have the power. We finally have that ability. And President Trump has said, essentially, we're not going to have a flimsy deal where they're still able to cheat and they're still doing it. We're going to either get something that is going to be robust and verifiable, or we have to take the physical action of stopping it. And meanwhile, the Democrats and the left and the media just want to enrage you about the gas prices. Those will come down when this war or when this action is concluded, in my opinion. And we have clarity, because the markets will have clarity, the oil markets will have clarity, and then we won't have this particular threat. Imagine what the future can be like when you eliminate that threat. All right, stay with us, folks. Kyle Warren with you. We're coming right back.
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4: With SRN News, I'm Ron Taylor. Iran's foreign minister says that a lack of trust remains the biggest obstacle in negotiations to end the war with the U.S. Iranian Foreign Minister Abbas Araghchi said contradictory messages from the U.S. have made Iran reluctant about its intentions and end the stalled ceasefire negotiations. President Trump has demanded a major rollback of Iran's nuclear activities, while Iran has said that it has the right to enriched uranium. Workers on New York's Long Island Railroad are officially on strike, paralyzing the biggest commuter rail system in the country. Labor unions representing about half the system's workers announcing the walkout early this morning after negotiations with the Metropolitan Transportation Authority failed to produce a new contract. The strike will force the roughly 250,000 people who ride the system each weekday to either work from home or find alternative routes into New York City. This is
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10: Overnight will be mainly clear with a low of 75. Expect Saturday to be partly sunny with a chance of a thunderstorm later in the afternoon, reaching a high of 92. Saturday night will be partly cloudy with a low of 75. On Sunday, anticipate a mix of clouds and sun with the possibility of a thunderstorm in the afternoon, also peaking at 92 degrees. That's your AccuWeather forecast. I'm meteorologist Jason Catarina for AM 860, The Answer.

0: All right, welcome back, everybody. Kyle Warren with you. And in this segment of the program, we're typically talking with Ashley Rowland from Game Day Men's Health in Sarasota. Ashley is out this week. So we're going to listen back to a previous interview that we did with Ashley. And of course, she is a nurse practitioner at Game Day Men's Health in Sarasota. You can find them on the web at gamedaymenshealth.com/Sarasota. 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You can also call them up on the phone at 941-233-8119. That's 941-233-8119. So let's listen back to our conversation with Ashley Rowland.
1: Thank you for having me again in the morning, Kyle. I'm glad to be back.
0: You know, Ashley, we talk about so many great things that you're able to help men with at Game Day Men's Health in Sarasota. And we've talked about testosterone replacement therapy. We've talked about weight loss, vitamin therapy, the ED treatments and so forth. All these things are so cool. But one of the great things about Game Day Men's Health in Sarasota is you also have a telehealth option. And I was curious if you could tell us about that, because obviously people need to come in to be evaluated in some way, shape, or form. But then after that, how does telehealth work into this? Because I'm sure anybody with a busy schedule or anything like that would also like to know how telehealth works.
1: Yeah, so I love the telehealth option only because we live in a world and a time where it is hard. You know, we're working 9 to 5, and guess when our office is open? 9 to 5. So for some people, it's really hard to get in, and I do like to follow patients, you know, about every 3 months once you're on a pretty decent routine. And the reason I do follow people so closely is, you know, hormones and different things can be going on. And if I'm not hearing or speaking or seeing patients and they let things go, then, you know, it's a lot harder to backtrack, or it's easier to catch things kind of early on versus long term. So with that, you know, people are busy. And so often when we have somebody we know that they're struggling getting in, or, you know, they're canceling their appointments, or just for time purposes, we often offer the tele-visit option. So with that, they come in and they do like blood draw, and we get their vitals, and if anything's going on, any new concerns, any changes. The week before, they're in the office for about maybe 5 to 10 minutes, and then we set them up for a televisit the following week, normally, to discuss things over the phone with either me or Lenny. And so we already have their vitals, we already have that, and then that gives them a good option if they're at work, or if they're, you know, across the U.S. for some reason. A lot of our patients travel internationally or whatever. That gives them that option to go ahead and still meet with us, and we can talk about what's going on, make some changes. I can still make medication changes and different things over the phone, and it kind of really gives them a good time to talk about things that maybe they didn't feel like they could if they didn't get into the office and get seen.
0: Well, it seems to me that this is a great opportunity, you know, to keep the treatment going, or to keep the evaluations going, and to keep that success going, especially if you make it so easy. When you do telehealth, is it a phone conversation, just audio, or do you do like a FaceTime, or how does that work?
1: I'm pretty flexible. We can set them up with an online where I see you face-to-face over the computer or the phone. We also do, just if it's a telephone call, yeah, that's kind of how I approach it. It just depends on what works for the patient.
0: Well, and of course,
1: so I've had televisits. I'm sorry. I have FaceTime patients when, you know, they're having trouble with their medication or whatever. I'm on the FaceTime trying to help them pull up their medication that maybe their first time, or they're confused about the dose. So often I'll just, you know, FaceTime them and say, hey, can I see your bio? Can I see what you have? You know, show me this so I can work through that problem with them without them having to come into the office.
0: It is amazing what technology can really help us do these days. And this is a great example of that. And you mentioned, of course, about, you know, you have people that travel, you have men that are, you know, at work and this kind of thing. How long does a typical telehealth visit last? Does it just vary, or is it just, you know, very quick to update and you're kind of done pretty quick?
1: It really just depends on the person. I normally block out about 15 to 30 minutes. If you've been with me a while and I know, then typically it'll only take about 15 minutes. We go over, you know, how it's going with your regimen, if you're having any side effects, you know, and those things, just like you would just a regular visit, because we already have that blood panel right up front, like I said, the week before. So I'll go over those labs. You know, somebody who's been in the process for a lot longer versus somebody who's new, those times are going to vary. But if I have a newer televisit, then typically it'll take me up to about 30 minutes, you know, plan for that time. Now, it doesn't always. So I do block that time for that patient. That's different than, you know, a lot of people who do medication online, is we often get those complaints that I can't get through to somebody. Yeah, I'm getting my medication, but I can't talk to anybody and I'm having this problem. And we get calls all day, you know, hey, can you help me? I'm doing an online program and I can't get through and I don't know if my dosing's right. I don't know if this is right. I'm having this problem. And we have a lot of people come to our office and with that televisit option, just because they do not feel like they have the opportunity to speak to somebody through like more online portals.
0: To me, this would be such an invaluable thing to be able to keep up. And this way, of course, it actually enhances, I'm sure, even the frequency with which you can communicate with your patients, especially if something needs adjusting or if there's a new issue that pops up, as opposed to saying, okay, well, come back and see us in, you know, in such and such a time period physically in the office. Those appointments, I'm sure, are sometimes subject to change because of some other circumstance, or the patient says something's come up, I can't come there today. And that's why this telehealth option is so amazing.
1: Yeah, it is. We have a lot of people, you know, it's Sarasota. Sarasota's busy and traffic can be pretty bad. And then we have people that come in and they're like, I don't have a lot of time. And we're like, hey, how about we just go ahead and, you know, get your blood today and then we will set you up for a televisit next week. And that works really well for, you know, a lot of patients who are pushing it for time that can't be there for in the office for any length of time, or who people are running late and we still try to accommodate, you know, if they're 30 minutes late, it's hard to kind of get people in when we're full. And when typically we'll just say, hey, you know, how do you feel about doing this rather than rescheduling? And many people actually are happy or glad for that option.
0: And one other thing real quick here, Ashley, this morning, you know, I'm always asking you about other things at game day. One of them, of course, is the weight loss aspect of this, because, of course, summer's coming and now's the time to do all that if you're interested in feeling better for summertime activities. What's the first steps that you take? Is it determining body chemistry, or is it determining what kind of exercise routine would be best suited for that patient? Or kind of walk us through that. How does one get started with that?
1: So when they come in for weight loss, or, you know, that's part of generalized like health, when they come through, often I'll talk to them about, hey, what does your diet look like? That's with all of my patients that work up. I'm complaining of joint pain. I'm complaining of excess weight. I'm in the gym. I can't lose weight. We kind of go through a lot of those things. And I ask them, you know, what are you eating? What does your day look like? They're like, oh, I'm eating healthy, but then they're eating certain foods that we know that cause a lot of inflammation, that we know that kind of gets stored as visceral fat and those things. So I do ask them about their diet. I often make changes. People think sometimes less is more when it comes to they're really restricting their diet. So in some instances, it's just an education of their diet. We also talk about exercise. I'm a huge advocate for exercise. Now, the gym doesn't work for everyone, Kyle. Sometimes it's just going out for a walk. And I've been walking 2 miles. And, you know, you have to look at that. You've been walking 2 miles for how long, you know? And so you have to kind of dig and make modifications and really encourage patients. We try to set an example in Game Day Sarasota. We try to get our staff mostly on board. And if you kind of take a look at our office, we all kind of really live the lifestyle of that health and wellness. So we try to set an example for patients that are coming in and want to be that person.
0: Very cool indeed. Well, Ashley Rowland, Game Day Men's Health in Sarasota. Thanks once again, Ashley. It's always a great pleasure to talk with you, and we'll look forward to talking with you again next time.
1: All right. Thank you, Kyle.
0: All right. Take care, Ashley. All right. Ashley Rowland, everybody. Always a pleasure. 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Stay with us. We're coming right back. Kyle Warren with you.
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3: 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Wonderful guy to sit next to in a restaurant. Not to talk with. We're talking about an empty suit.
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1: All right, welcome back, everybody. 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Click on the red banner for preborn, and you'll be off and running from there. And please join with us as we support the ministry of preborn. You know, they provide ultrasounds, but they provide so much more as well. They provide help and support, and they share the love of God, the love of Jesus, with these young women, and sometimes the young fathers too. And they meet them where they are, and they share the love of God. They provide that free ultrasound. They give them counsel. They give them love. And my friends, this is where we come in. When we make that donation, just $28 or more, if you can do that, you're helping to save a baby each and every time. And it's just phenomenal how much difference it makes for that young mother struggling, at war inside herself, I'm sure, for what should I do? The ultrasound is just one of the ways that she can have that information that is so important, that truth that cuts through that deception, and so that she can make a choice for life. So once again, folks, letstalkfaith.com. Click on the red banner for preborn, and you'll be off and running from there. Well, let's listen in once again, folks, to President Trump as he was on Air Force One coming back from Beijing. And he was asked about Taiwan, asked about the U.S. would support Taiwan, the U.S. would not support Taiwan, given an invasion, shall we say. But let's listen in to hear what the president had to say.
2: Say to you about Taiwan? What did President Xi say to you about Taiwan? And are you still going to approve the arms sale?
3: So, President Xi and I talked a lot about Taiwan. He thinks he cannot have anything to do with what they're doing. I mean, he's, you know, against very much what they're doing. We talked about Taiwan, we talked about Iran a lot, and I think we have a very good understanding with both. On Taiwan, he does not want to see a fight for independence because that would be a very strong confrontation. And I heard him out.
4: Are you going to change your wording?
3: No, I didn't make a comment on it. I heard him out. I have a lot of respect for him.
5: Taiwan, Mr. President. President Xi said that there was a risk of conflict with the U.S. over Taiwan. What's your response to that?
3: I don't think there's a conflict other than we don't need their strait. We don't need the other
5: side. So on Taiwan, President Xi said there was a risk of conflict with the U.S. over Taiwan.
3: No, I don't think so. I think we're going to be, we'll be fine. He doesn't want to see a war. And you have two things. You have the Iranian situation, with that I think we agree almost entirely other than he's a buyer, and we're not. We don't need it. And on Taiwan, he doesn't want to see a movement for independence. He says, look, you know, we've had it for thousands of years, and then at a certain period of time it left, and we were going to get it back. They had the Korean War, a lot of things happened, and all this. But on Taiwan, he feels very strongly. I made no commitment, either way.
5: See what happens. What about the arms sales to Taiwan?
3: I'll make a determination over the next fairly short period.
6: So you're not necessarily going to go ahead. It was your proposal.
3: I'm going to make a determination. I'm going to see. I have to speak to the person that right now is, you know who he is, that's running Taiwan.
6: So, Mr. President, on Taiwan again, you said you were going to check with the president of Taiwan, but the 1982 assurances that President Reagan gave said you would not, said the United States would not consult with China on arms sales to Taiwan. So it sounds to me like you have consulted
3: with China. Well, I think 1980s is a long way.
6: It was?
3: That's a big far distance away.
6: You dispensed with them?
3: No, I didn't say anything about it, but certainly, he brought that up. He talked about that to me, obviously. So what am I going to do? Say I don't want to talk to you about it? Because I have an agreement that was signed in 1982. We discussed arms sales to...
6: And what's his request?
3: We discussed the Taiwan, the whole thing with the arms sales was in great detail, actually. And I'll be making decisions.
6: What was his request?
3: But, I think the last thing we need right now is a war that's 9,500 miles away. I think that's the last thing we need. We're doing very well.
5: Would the U.S. defend Taiwan if it came to it?
3: I don't want to say. I'm not going to say that. There's only one person that knows that. You know who it is? Me. I'm the only person. That question was asked to me today by President Xi. I said, I don't talk about those.
5: He asked you today.
1: All right, so there's President Trump on Air Force One, probably about an hour into that flight home towards Washington, D.C. after the meeting in Beijing, and talking about, of course, there's only one person who knows what would the United States would do. But kind of the idea, I'm sure, is try to let everything be the status quo. That seems to be the message from President Trump. But folks, the time now to talk with Denise Simon, founderscode.com, and the Denise Simon Experience on Facebook. And Denise, you probably heard the tail end of the president there. So again, that was a pretty, that's a sticky wicket, no matter how you slice it with this. I know that's been an ongoing thing, but this particular Taiwan question seems to have electrified the news media in particular.
7: Well, it's the one thing that never seems to be settled, regardless of what administration there is, because there's something called the One China policy, whatever that necessarily means. It's pretty ambiguous. Do we defend Taiwan or do we not defend Taiwan? Is it, China comes first before any other country? We sort of just can't get it right. So we just kind of placate the issue. So if as President Xi brings it up with Trump, Trump should have said, all right, well, let's talk about this. What is it that you really want? Why is it that you want Taiwan so badly?
1: Right. That's a great question. A great question, yeah.
7: Explain to us why we are even having this discussion, because we already send lots of and have sent lots of military hardware and advisors and all that kind of stuff to Taiwan to defend themselves. Well, I mean, doesn't that answer the question?
1: Mm-hmm. Well, right, because the notion would be that you try to, it's a deterrence. Those defensive weapons are supposed to be a deterrence to have some kind of operation start up against them.
7: We have an awful lot of people in the national security apparatus, in the National Security Council apparatus, in the diplomatic apparatus, in the military apparatus, and every one of them should necessarily come together with some kind of a conclusion and then put all those conclusions together and have a stance on what we would do if Beijing decides they just kind of want to light up the world in order to take over Taiwan. And we ought to, declare that that is our position. It's clear that they want to do that because look what they have done to the South China Sea for years.
1: Yes, exactly. Well, I'll tell you what, hold that thought, Denise. We'll continue with it as soon as we come back from the top of the hour news. Folks, it's the weekend edition. We got Denise. So don't go anywhere because we've got a lot more ground to cover. Kyle Warren with you.
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11: With SRN News, I'm Ron Taylor. President Trump touting trade with China on his way home from Beijing after meeting with President Xi Jinping for 2 days. President Trump telling reporters aboard Air Force One that Boeing will make his first sale to China in nearly a decade.
3: Made a lot of great trade deals, including over 200 planes for Boeing with a promise of 750 planes, which will be by far the largest order ever if they do a good job with the 200, which I'm sure they will. And that's General Electric also, the engines. So they're buying General Electric. So it's approximately 400, 450 engines, 200 planes, and a promise of up to 750 if they do a good job.
11: A sticking point remains the island of Taiwan, which China claims its own territory. An army brigade is no longer heading to Poland.
12: Several U.S. officials confirmed that 4,000 troops from an army brigade are no longer en route to Poland this week. The deployment was canceled after Defense Secretary Pete Hegseth signed a memo directing a brigade combat team to be moved out of Europe. While some troops had already been sent to Poland, some still in the U.S. were told shortly before departure not to travel to the airport. Another official said most of the army unit's equipment had already made it to Europe and was sitting in ports. The Trump administration had previously said it was cutting U.S. forces in Germany only. I'm Lisa Dwyer.
11: Iran's foreign minister says that a lack of trust remains the biggest obstacle in negotiations to end the war. With the U.S., Iranian Foreign Minister Abbas Araghchi said contradictory messages from the U.S. have made Iran reluctant about its intentions in the stalled ceasefire negotiations. President Trump earlier this week dismissing Iran's latest formal proposal as, quote, garbage. This is SRN News.
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26: Overnight will be mainly clear with a low of 75. On Saturday, expect partly sunny skies with a chance of a thunderstorm developing in some areas late in the afternoon. The high will be 92 degrees. Saturday night will be partly cloudy with a low of 75. Sunday will bring a mix of clouds and sun with the possibility of a thunderstorm later in the day. The high on Sunday will also reach 92 degrees. That's your AccuWeather forecast. I'm meteorologist Jason Catarina for AM 860, The Answer.

0: let's take a moment to kind of get into the ship of the imagination. And let's take a trip to Beijing in our ship of the imagination. But in this particular imagination event, it's not President Trump meeting with President Xi. Maybe it's Gavin Newsom. maybe it's Kamala Harris. Maybe it's Hakeem Jeffries. Maybe it's AOC. I think you know what I'm getting at. And yes, apologies. I'm not trying to terrify you, but I think I am trying to point out just how absolutely messed up this whole thing would be if it was one of those Democrat, you know, cast of characters going to talk to the leader of China on these crucial, literally earth-shaking issues. So, yes, you're welcome. Yeah, even the thought of it makes us tremble, I think. All right, folks, welcome to the show. Kyle Warren with you. Hour number three, the weekend edition, is now underway. We've got Denise Simon, of course, with us from founderscode.com and the Denise Simon Experience on Facebook. And we'll open up the phone lines at the bottom of the hour if you have a question or a comment. And Denise, I hope I didn't frighten everybody too much, did I, with that little experiment of imagination?
1: Well, it's kind of a good segue to something that I've been thinking about for a while. In what is going on with these negotiations and these talks, if I think I would invite a Chuck Schumer, a Senator Warner, you know, some of these, Senator Kelly, you know, maybe a governor or two that may be in, you know, some kind of front bench here for 2028. I think Trump ought to invite them into the inner sanctum and see what it's really like and what's happening here. Mm-hmm. What would it have been if, like, and said, hey, Schumer, we're tapping you on the shoulder. You're going to come with us on this trip to China.
0: I love it.
1: You know what do they say? Keep your enemies, your friends close, but your enemies closer.
0: Oh, yeah.
1: What an interesting thing I think that would have been to really put some of these Democrats on the spot and say, and, you know, they can refuse to go. And then, you know, that would be even really better for Trump to say, you know what, we're trying to work across the aisle here. We're trying to work with these Democrats. We've invited them to come along and see what, you know, these discussions are really like and what is really happening here. But they refused.
0: Mm-hmm. I think, no, you're on to something. See, that's the thing. And, you know, they get briefings. We know that they get security briefings. And
1: sure.
0: So
1: and then when they do, they kind of twist the whole story and what they were told.
0: Well, yeah, only to buttress their own agenda or to try to make Trump look bad or some other such thing. But, you know, what they were faced with, you know, Denise, this again, this brings up something very, very important. If they were faced with the idea that they alone were the sole protector of the United States, if they were in that position and they saw what Iran was capable of, are they just going to make a decision that says, well, whatever, I'm not going to do anything about it because I'm just, you know, I mean, that would be derelict in their duty. And I think they know that deep down. I hope they do.
1: Well, even if you don't invite them into the inner sanctum, the big go on a trip to Beijing or, you know what, then say, you know what, we are calling on Governor Newsom and we are calling on, you know, Governor Pritzker, you know, whoever else. We want their white paper by, you know, May 20th on their solution for X, Y, and Z. So we can take it into advisement.
0: Mm-hmm.
1: So if you don't invite them in, then ask them for it, have it written, and, you know, see what they have to say. We refuse to give you one?
0: Right. Right, because they're supposed to be solving problems. So this is kind of what I've been getting at as well recently, and that is, you know, Hakeem Jeffries and the Democrats, they want everybody to believe that they can magically make the economy more affordable. Mm-hmm. But yet, but they would only do that if they were ever elected. In other words, they will never volunteer the secret solutions to these things.
1: Well,
0: of course, they don't really have them. But again,
1: Hakeem Jeffries, you know, any of these governors, any of these, you know, Democrat politicians. What is your solution so we can take it into advisement on solving our failed education system? Mm-hmm. We're going to give you that assignment, and then this assignment's going to such and such. And, you know, you could be doing that right now. And, you know, we're trying to involve them, you know, invite them into the White House. See if they'll come. We're having a summit here. Let's see what you got to say.
0: Yeah. Well, I think you're exactly right. And that would put them on the spot. And it would, and of course, they could never see this goes, it's anathema to them to do anything that would help the administration or by extension, the American people at this point. They just can't do it.
1: Well, what better time to kind of challenge them on the things that I've said is going into the midterms. And then, you know what, whatever their response is, that they do comply and they do offer something and they can put it out there publicly or they don't. Goodness, what's going to make some big political TV ads, isn't it?
0: Oh, big time. Big time. Yeah, because honestly, they don't have a solution and government can't magically make
1: regardless the of the topic.
0: Yeah.
1: Except to spend. Oh, Hakeem Jeffries, would you eliminate $1.5 trillion in government spending? Put that out there. See what you get.
0: Again, you know what happens to pinball machines, you know, Denise, and they go tilt? I don't know. He might freeze up right then and there. And it would be on the news. It would go viral. Tell you what, Denise, stay right there. Folks, we're coming right back. Lots more to talk about on the weekend edition, so don't go anywhere.

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1: 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And by the way, it's a lot of things, this idea. 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
5: And some of you are like, well, that's awkward. Well, guess what? Suck it up, buttercup. It's okay. We have a saying at Dare to Share. Awkward is awesome. Jesus was the Prince of Peace and the King of Awkward. Told the woman at the well, go get your husband. I don't have a husband. Yeah. You've had five husbands, and the dude you're shacking up with now is not your husband. Awkward. Rich young ruler, go sell everything you have, give it to the poor and follow. 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If you're not willing to suffer a little bit of red face and embarrassment for the sake of the gospel, honestly, what kind of Christian are you?
6: You'll be encouraged to share Christ with others, even when it's awkward, at familyminute.org.
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1: You hear Georgia when I open my mouth.
2: Hey, thanks to Lois,
1: don't make no
2: who sent us a text message to 949-942-5997. And Lois just simply says, "Dear gods, don't give me nightmares." That's right. Well, yes, again, it was only an imagination experiment. That's right. It was only for imagination purposes. And Lois, yes, no worries. We're going to do the opposite. We'll do the opposite of giving Lois nightmares, right, Denise?
3: I hope so.
2: Well, you know, there's so much going on, obviously, with the China visit, because it encompasses everything happening, certainly in Iran, and of course, also with Taiwan, economically with China, and so forth. As we were just talking in the previous segment, you know, where the Democrats come down on all this, and of course, I know that they've just been criticizing Donald Trump on this. But I think they got to really kind of make some stretches to do that, though.
3: Well, it's easy to, you know, criticize the person that's in the trenches.
2: Yeah.
3: You know, should have done this and should have done that. Well, you know, you guys are sitting on the bench, you're sitting in the locker room, you know, being Monday morning quarterbacks and so forth and so on. So, as I said, then, you know, what's your solution? And, you know, put them on the spot, bring them along, see what they got to say, and, you know, put it out there. This is what we're doing, but this is what they say we ought to be doing. Because, you know, they do criticize, and I mean, it's nonstop, but they're not giving a solution here.
2: Mm-hmm.
3: You know, there's a caucus in the House called the Problem Solvers Caucus. So I would say to Hakeem Jeffries or, you know, to any of those in the Democrat side, have you brought in any of these other people? Have you brought in Gretchen Whitmer? Have you brought in Pritzker? Have you know, because they may be in the trenches too for testimony on the Problem Solvers Caucus for whatever problems you think you're trying to solve. And exactly what problems has the Problem Solver Caucus solved? Say that five times.
2: Right. Exactly.
3: Mm-hmm.
2: And that's a really, really good point. And, but of course, also, you've got the Democrats, you know, first of all, that they don't want to offer up anything, I'm sure, because it will be scrutinized, you know, for one thing.
3: Of course.
2: Yes. And again, you know, they also realize too that a lot of what they want, what they truly want, is just not popular, which is why they have to kind of change some of their tonality for elections, like Spanberger did, you know, or any of the other Democrats. But why is it, Denise, that it just feels like the Democrats are so fringier than, if that's a word, than ever before? Because I can't imagine that Hakeem Jeffries truly speaks for people across the highways and byways that might have voted Democrat their whole life, you know, and identified as a Democrat, been behind the general thrust of Democrat Party policies. But how could Hakeem Jeffries be truly representative of them?
3: Well, I don't know who this cat is that does this polling stuff over there at CNN.
2: Yeah, Harry Imton. Yeah.
3: Okay. And of course, I don't know where he's getting these numbers, but, you know, occasionally I see them being reported. Question is Hakeem Jeffries watching any of that?
2: Yeah. Good question. Yeah.
3: Mm-hmm. Mm-hmm. So with that being said, somebody ought to ask Hakeem Jeffries. I mean, he'll take questions. He won't necessarily give you an answer, but he'll take the questions and see what he necessarily has to say. You know, are you agreeing with this cat over here at CNN? Where are these numbers coming from? You know, put it out there in that way. Oh.
2: Mm-hmm. Mm-hmm. And other things, positions, for example, you know, if the Iran war is truly illegal in their minds, you know, it's an illegal war of choice, would they be in, you know, would they be of the mindset that they would want to pay reparations to Iran and help fix what bad Trump went over there and broke for them?
3: Well, yeah. I mean, Tehran's asking for reparations.
2: Yeah, exactly.
3: Mm-hmm.
2: So we'll have to have billions of dollars in aid packages for Iran to say we're sorry. Yeah,
3: that was good. What did Iran do with all that money that Obama and John Kerry gave them?
2: Yeah, got ready for October 7th, for one thing.
3: That's for one.
2: Mm-hmm. Yeah. Yeah, it's extraordinary to me, Denise, that we can see so very clearly what a real live state sponsor of terrorism actually does and is actually capable of. And yet there'll be people in this country, the American media, the Democrat Party elite, and they will just roar by that. They won't even stop to look at it for real. Or if they do, they just put it out of their minds because they have a kindred, some kind of kindred mission with the Iranian government. And that

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2: Hundreds of them. And maybe even to the unions, because there are a lot of these unions, especially teachers' unions, are the foot soldiers. And so, you know, you guys have all been enlisted to do blah, blah, blah, blah, blah. Exactly what have you solved so far? What has this money done? I've asked the question for quite a long time, starting with Obama, when he was earmarking billions and billions of dollars to all things climate change. Remember, that was the existential threat.
3: Oh, yeah.
2: And it went on forever and ever and ever. Well, we gave all this money. We earmarked all this money. And we did this. Okay, in all these years, what has that money done?
3: I think it's pretty much equals zero. I'm pretty sure.
2: Yeah. Precisely right.
3: Yeah.
2: You know, because a lot of these companies, I would have to do a cursory look, and it wouldn't be hard to find. But remember how many of those solar companies went bankrupt? Remember that one?
3: Mm-hmm. Yeah. What was it? Solyndra?
2: Yeah. Solyndra.
3: Solyndra. Mm-hmm. Yeah.
2: Mm-hmm. So, yeah. Where's our money?
3: Yeah. Well, I have a feeling that it's went into a lot of coffers of politicians or other, you know, ways of siphoning off for fraud.
2: So let's ask then Governor Newsom, hey, dude, all the money that went on to that major fundraiser for the victims of the Palisades fire, not one penny went to a victim. Now, it came out, what, a month or so ago? Not one penny.
3: Yeah.
2: Governor Newsom, tell us what you think, that, you know, this money went here and this money went here. Can you list, you know, 25 victims that got any kind of payout?
3: Yeah. Well, and I'm not I'm not trying to be funny here, because the fires were such a serious situation, mm-hmm. but it would seem to me that, you know, might have maybe some luxury dinners at the French Laundry, maybe somewhere in there for that money.
2: Well, it went to all these little special interest groups to do whatever stupid little things that, you know, California, and, you know, that needs to be out there. And then you've got all these Democrats in Florida or New York or New Jersey or, you know, Illinois, wherever, and say, hey, you know, all of you in this Democrat Party, you hate Trump so badly, but is there anything about the Democrat Party or some of these Democrat operatives that you hate? Because we never see you say that. AOC, do you hate the fact that none of those Palisades victims got one dime of that money that they were supposed to get? What's your answer to that, Pritzker?
3: Yeah. Yeah. Well, there is a Democrat sort of iron curtain that comes down. It's hard to criticize one another like that.
2: It is. Exactly. Just put it out there and see if they will.
3: Exactly. We'll stay right there, Denise. Folks, we're coming right back, so don't go anywhere.
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7: With SRN News, I'm Ron Taylor. President Trump says he's not yet made a decision on whether a major sale of U.S. arms to Taiwan can move forward following

0: his three-day visit to China. The president spoke to reporters yesterday as he flew back on Air Force One. His administration has authorized the sale, but it has yet to proceed. China opposes the deal and has suggested that Washington's relationship with the self-governing island is the key factor in China-U.S. relations. Workers on New York's Long Island Railroad are officially on strike, paralyzing the busiest commuter rail system in the country. Labor unions representing about half the system's workers announced the walkout early this morning after negotiations with the MTA authority failed to produce a new contract. The strike forces roughly 250,000 people who ride the system each weekday to either work from home or find alternative routes into New York City. This is SRN.
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7: Overnight will be mainly clear with a low of 75. On Saturday, expect partly sunny skies with a chance of a thunderstorm developing late in the afternoon. The high will reach 92. Saturday night will be partly cloudy with a low of 75. Moving into Sunday, anticipate a mix of clouds and sun with the possibility of a late afternoon thunderstorm. The high temperature for Sunday will also be 92. That's your AccuWeather forecast. I'm meteorologist Jason Katarina for AM 860, The Answer.

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1: School bus driver in a traffic jam.
0: Well, only in America, right? 250 years. Almost. We're closing in on it pretty fast, though. Can you imagine what this July 4th is going to be like? All right, folks, welcome back to the show. Kyle Warren with you. Phone lines are open. 949-822-7959. That's the number to call. It's 949-822-7959. And we've got Denise Simon, of course, founderscode.com, and the Denise Simon Experience on Facebook. And Denise, certainly now the Supreme Court has now said that the Virginia redistricting thing, that's a non-starter. Mm-hmm. But there's a lot of these, it seems like there's a lot of wins, shall we say, put it in that kind of vernacular, for the GOP in terms of redistricting. Now, that provides a little bit maybe of a cushion, but nobody should think that that's the end of the game right there.
2: We have some of that's going to stay, I would say, a little bit in reserve. Governor Reeves of Mississippi, he has an opportunity to, redistrict, but he has said no. That doesn't mean he will. The no is a permanent no. Do they necessarily need this kind of thing going into the midterms? So there's some real arithmetic that is happening here. It looks like, I think there's a 3 or 4 seat majority today. And when it comes to these redistricting, I think so far we pick up 10 more. Is that right?
0: Mm-hmm. Just about. Yeah. Yeah.
2: Then you got this cat in Tennessee, in the Memphis area, named Cohen. He's not, he is not running for reelection. He canceled that. That happened. That was announced yesterday. Spanberger is not going to challenge, take this thing to the Supreme Court, although the Supreme Court pretty much said, we're not going to take it anyway.
0: Exactly. Yeah.
2: So, So now we have to just, brace for impact, because I would argue that the Democrats are going to try something else. I don't know what that's going to necessarily look like, but they're never not up for a fight.
0: Mm-hmm.
2: Win or lose.
0: Well, and of course the House, we're talking about the redistricting, so that's going to affect the House seats. But in the Senate, and it depends on who you hear, what analyst is talking, sometimes they think, well, the House would probably stay GOP, but the Senate has a real capacity perhaps to change, according, again, to whoever you hear. But what is going on with John Thune, and what is going on with whatever it is that is holding all of this up? I mean, at what point does the Senate GOP say we need new leadership, because we need to be able to vote, at least vote on the SAVE Act kind of thing?
2: I can't answer that. I just can't answer it. And I don't know where the blame should be. I don't know if it is Thune. I don't know. I almost, we at one point fought Harry Reid on just about everything. But, Harry Reid delivered. It's kind of like Pelosi. Pelosi delivered. But I'm not sure if there is a Republican in the Senate that would deliver. I don't think that Thune actually really wanted this job, but he's got it. And where he is with it, it's not in a good place. So I can't answer that. What is what he's fighting?
0: What's the holdup? Yeah.
2: Yeah. Well, I don't know.
0: Well, and again, when we've talked so many times about the SAVE Act, it's got broad bipartisan support.
2: Yes.
0: Yeah. Save America Act. It's got broad bipartisan support across GOP, across Democrat, across independent lines. And it would seem to be a no brainer. But at the same time, I think people were scratching their heads, and certainly it's a reflection on Trump. And obviously these are different branches of government, for one thing. Trump can't just simply snap his fingers on that. But it would seem to me that looking ahead to having any more fraud in these elections, whereas they are so tight to begin with, it to me would be the no-brainer to go ahead and get it passed.
2: Well, you know, it's fascinating to me, those that are not, those in Washington, D.C. that are actually not criticizing of the Republicans, that are not criticizing Thune. So it seems to me that they may know something that's happening there that we don't know what it is. I mean, I don't, you know, Speaker Johnson is always very, he really doesn't ever criticize anybody. Not to say that he doesn't dislike them, but he's very cautious with his words. But, you know, Chip Roy, I don't hear a lot of huge criticism from him, or Tom Cotton. You know what I'm saying? So it's something else is happening there, and I don't know what it is.
0: Well, no, I hear what you're saying, and that's why it's a dilemma, you know, mm-hmm. in terms of what's happening here. It's just because it would seem to be such a natural outgrowth. The people want it. I know that so many of our listeners want this, mm-hmm. and people are wondering how it's been stifled so effectively. But at the same time, you know, the executive orders as they exist. I mean, even if you're not passing the Save America Act, why not pass all this other stuff that was implemented as an executive order? I mean, it just seems that there's a list they could go down to do.
2: No argument for me. I mean, I can't help you on this one. I don't know.
0: Well, well, exactly. I think this is what is frustrating to people. And because, like, what a great word you use, delivered. Harry Reid delivered. Nancy Pelosi delivered. As we go into the midterms, President Trump, although he has implemented these executive orders or done other things with the deportations and so forth, being able to say, we passed these important bits of legislation to codify what I put into an executive order to insulate you from the Democrats trying to undo everything quite easily, you know, that would go a long way to show that he is delivering.
2: Well, yeah. You know, I see John Thune on the Senate floor from time to time, and these are the things that, you know, he says the right things, but it's kind of like, okay, fine. Where's you got to walk it too. And I'm not seeing it. Mm-hmm. So then we have to listen to people like Spartacus.
0: Yeah, and be angry about everything. That's mm-hmm. I got to tell you, I don't know if they focus group that or something. It's like Hakeem Jeffries, just be super angry. Spartacus, you know, like you said, you know, be super angry when you're talking out there, because this focus groups well or something. And I don't know. I think they've taken this we're just anti-Trump thing to such an extreme that, you know, it's almost become, and I want to use the word silly, because I think it is, because it shows that they're not really serious about even being in the government to begin with, because all they can do is say how terrible Trump is.
2: Well, somebody is telling them that it's working. And, you know, there is half the country hates him.
0: Right.
2: Okay. All right, we get it. But they hate him, they hate us.
0: And there's a lot of this stuff, you know, I see stuff on the internet and so forth. Some of these people put out these videos and so forth. And it's always, you know, Trump is deteriorated. Trump doesn't know what he's doing. He's medically, you know,
2: he can't
0: compromised.
2: Walk anymore. He's being slow. He's slurring his speech. His bloodshot eyes, swollen hands, swollen ankles. He's stumbling, you know, walking downstairs or something. I see all that.
0: Yeah, but then when you see, like, when you joined us here in the program this morning, we were listening to a clip. He's back there at Air Force One talking to people. He doesn't need note cards. He doesn't have to have a face picture to say, this is who this is talking to me today. And he's talking, you know, at length about these complex issues. You know, I'm so tired of this Trump is deteriorated thing that's out there.
2: Well, yeah, me too. But, you know, there are a lot of MAGA people. They're staying MAGA, but they're saying that Trump is no longer MAGA. So
0: Mm-hmm. Yeah, it's a very interesting world that we live in right
2: Touché.
0: Now.
2: Yeah.
0: Well, Denise, I hope that you have a great rest of your weekend.
2: Thank you.
0: And
2: you
0: we'll talk to you on Monday. So take care.
2: Sure. Thank you.
0: All right, Denise Simon, everybody. FoundersCode.com and the Denise Simon Experience on Facebook. Folks, we are coming right back right after this here on the Weekend Show. We're glad that you're there. So come on back.

0: Gillo crew is shocked.
1: A mayor of a Southern California city outside of Los Angeles, of Arcadia, of course, it's not a big city, but certainly not a small city as well, has admitted pleading guilty. Again, this is an elected official, a mayor, of being a spy for China. This is the real deal. This is happening. This isn't our conspiracy theories. The quote is by her own admission.
0: Secular. 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
7: The Supreme Court's decision striking down racial gerrymandering. 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

0: Well, that's right, folks. Don't worry, we'll get more. We truly will. Welcome back, of course. Kyle Warren with you. It's the weekend show. And yeah, we get to have a little bit more fun than we do throughout the rest of the week, if that's even humanly possible. And I hope that you've got some great weekend plans ahead of you as well. And we've got a lot more ground to cover here in this final segment of the Weekend Edition program, because on the weekend, we are not the fastest 4 hours in talk radio. 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It's really extraordinary. I love it when we hear from listeners who are listening in a relatively far-off locale. It's kind of adventurous, isn't it? All right, so once again, folks, we got a lot more to tell you about and talk about. Let's listen to President Trump as he talks about, again, back on Air Force One, as he was talking to the reporters back in the press area and got a little bit testy, it would seem, or at least had to just kind of put one of the reporters, I think, in their place on this. Let's listen in to President Trump.
1: What would the use be of repeating the bombing? You did it for 38 days.
2: Well, no, we did.
1: And you did not get the political changes in Iran.
2: No, I had a total military victory. But the fake news, guys like you write incorrectly. You're a fake guy. And guys like you write about it incorrectly. We had a total military victory. We knocked out their entire Navy. We knocked out their entire Air Force. We knocked out all of their anti-aircraft weaponry. We knocked out all of their radar. We knocked out all of their leaders, number one. And then we knocked out all of their leaders in the second division. And we knocked out numerous of their leaders in the third division. And they're very confused. We've had a total victory, except by people like you that don't write the truth. You know, you should write. I actually think it's sort of treasonous what you write. But you and the New York Times and CNN, I would say, are the worst.
3: On another war.
2: You should know better. Your editors tell you what to write, and you write, and you should be ashamed of
3: yourself. This is another war.
2: I actually think it's treason. When you write like they're doing well militarily, and they have no Navy, no Air Force, no anti-anything. By the way, we knocked out 85% of their manufacturing for the missiles. We knocked out everything. We haven't knocked out other than one bridge, and we did because they misbehaved. But we have bridges we could knock out. We could knock out their bridges and their electrical capacity within 2 days. We could knock out the whole thing. And then I read the New York Times, and they act like they're doing well. And everybody knows that. That's why your subscribers are way down. You know, the Times subscribers are way down because it's fake news.
0: Well, there's President Trump. And, you know, President Trump, I think, is not just drawing on contemporaneous issues that he might have with publications like the New York Times, for example. I think he's drawing on a lifetime of living and working and building in New York City. And he has seen it all literally from the inside. And I think he knows what that process is. Also, President Trump is serving a second term as president. And he's got now, you know, 2.5 more years or so to go. I think President Trump also personifies the individual who just doesn't give a darn shall we say, at this point. And he's going to tell it like it is. And he's not pulling any punches. And he's not going to try to go along to get along. Something else about President Trump, and that is he knows that the news gets filtered so heavily. And this is one of the reasons why he will say the things like we just heard him say, because some would say, oh my goodness, this is so, this is so out of the ordinary. You shouldn't act like that. There needs to be more decorum and so forth. But I think what he does very, very specifically is he will say things. And this is one of the reasons, by the way, why he will reiterate. We repaired the military. You know, we built it back up again. The inflation under Biden was thus and such. The other economic things under Biden were thus and such. And we inherited thus and such. He says this almost repetitively and in almost any interview that he has, because he is trying to bypass those filters. Because if someone's listening to that interview, they're listening live, for example, it's before things can get edited down for some kind of video package on MS Now or on CNN or something like that. So he's very, very astute in that regard. He's very committed in that regard for people to hear what he really wants to say. And so, yes, some would say, well, it's quite kind of untoward. How could he say such a thing? But the New York Times reporter right there. Well, again, I think he's drawing on not just contemporaneous events, but he's drawing on a lifetime of living in that whole matrix, as it were, of how the news cycle works, how the newspapers work, how things work at the high levels of development and, you know, for lack of a better term, high society, that kind of thing. So that's what he does. And he's going to keep doing it. And they're going to keep being pretty mad about it, I think. Well, folks, earlier in the week, we got to play you a particular call that came in to Bill Bunkley's show. And it's a very powerful call regarding the preborn promotion that we're doing right now, the preborn campaign about providing the free ultrasounds to young women to help them see the baby that's growing, help them make a good decision. Listen into this call that came in to Bill's show earlier this week.
4: One last thing. You wanted to get 40 people this hour to help out with the Save a Child. You can make that 30. I'm not tooting my own horn, but I gotta be honest, I got a woman pregnant when I was 30, and we decided not to have the child. And I've been carrying that around for 40 years. And today I turn the radio on when I'm sitting in Home Depot's parking lot, ready to go in, and I hear you said, look for some people to donate. And I said, I've been carrying this thing around for 40 years. I made that call, and I got 10 people. I got 10 ultrasounds I put in for. Again, oh, I'm not trying to toot my own horn, but I've been carrying that around. I can't tell you how long I've been carrying that around.
0: 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And folks, we're out of here for this morning. We're going to be back live on Monday, of course. Hold fast to that which is good. I hope that you have a great weekend. And we'll see you bright and early again on Monday. Kyle Warren saying, take care out there.
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8: With SRN News, I'm Ron Taylor. Arriving at the White House, President Trump called his 3-day trip to China a tremendous success after meeting with President Xi Jinping.
9: Mr. President, who benefited more from the trip?
10: All I can say is that was a great success. It was fantastic. We made great deals. We did great trade deals. We have great relationships. And a lot of things have happened, and you'll be hearing about them. But that was a tremendous success. I think it really was a historic moment. Thank you very much.
8: U.S. immigration officials say they've uncovered thousands of potential fraud cases tied to a program that lets international students work here.
11: Acting ICE Director Todd Lyons says investigators spent the last year targeting rampant fraud in the optional practical training program, which lets F1 students work up to 12 months or 24 months for STEM fields. Lyons says OPT ballooned into an uncontrollable guest worker pipeline, and officials have identified over 10,000 students claiming work with highly suspect employers, many tied to empty offices or houses listed as work sites in states from Virginia to Florida.
8: Correspondent Willie Nelson. Workers on New York's Long Island Railroad are officially on strike, paralyzing the biggest commuter rail system in North America. Labor unions representing about half the system's workers announced the walkout early this morning after negotiations with the Metropolitan Transportation Authority failed to produce a new contract. The five unions represent about half the system's 7,000 workers, including locomotive engineers, machinists, and signalmen. The strike will force the roughly 250,000 people who ride the system each weekday to either work from home or find alternative routes into New York City from its Long Island suburbs. That means more cars and longer work commutes. This is SRN News. An Illinois congresswoman introduces a very noble bill.
12: Republican Mary Miller wants the national motto, "In God We Trust," displayed in every federal government building. Her legislation mirrors a bill introduced in the Senate by Missouri Republican Josh Hawley that would also expand the use of the motto. Miller tells the Christian Post, quote, "For nearly 70 years, In God We Trust has served as a declaration of faith that has guided our nation. We will never apologize for placing trust in Almighty God." Michael Harrington reporting.
8: A man has pleaded guilty to repeatedly ramming his car into the Chabad Lubavitch World Headquarters in New York City, telling a judge he did so because he was intent on damaging the Jewish landmark. Daniel Soel crashed into the entrance to the packed Brooklyn synagogue with his car 5 consecutive times in January. He caused about $19,000 in damage, which he must repay. However, he avoids a hate crime conviction, pleading guilty to the charge. This is SRN News. Some parents would like to send their kids to school with a pencil rather than an iPhone.
13: They're worried about excessive screen time in schools and are pushing educators to go back to pencils and paper. In Pennsylvania's Lower Merion School District, 600 people signing a petition asking to preserve parents' ability to opt their children out of digital devices. But it is a battle. School board members say it's not feasible to let hundreds of students opt out of technology that is essential to the curriculum. Jason Walker reporting.
8: Brandon Clark's death raised countless questions. So far, there are a few answers. Probably stay that way for a while. The Memphis Grizzlies forward was found dead inside a home near Los Angeles Monday, and drug paraphernalia was found at the residence. The 29-year-old Clark was pronounced dead at the scene. You'll find more details at srnnews.com. I'm Ron Taylor.
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19: Overnight will be mainly clear with a low of 75. Expect Saturday to be partly sunny with a chance of a thunderstorm later in the afternoon, reaching a high of 92. Saturday night will be partly cloudy with a low of 75. On Sunday, anticipate a mix of clouds and sun with the possibility of a thunderstorm in the afternoon, also peaking at 92 degrees. That's your AccuWeather forecast. I'm meteorologist Jason Caterina for AM 860, The Answer.
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25: All right. Welcome, everybody. Welcome to the Watchdog on Wall Street show. A lot of news, a lot coming down the pike this week, and we're going to go over it all. But I got to share a little story with everyone. I've been busy, obviously, kids playing in the playoffs with lacrosse in college and running into people and whatnot, and having a lot of great conversations with people that are in my industry, my business. I talk about this all the time. I mean, we constantly are having new accounts coming into Markowski Investments via this radio show. Been doing this for 26 years. But I run a very, very different firm than many of my peers, to say the least. There are some absolutely amazing financial advisors out there that I happen to be very, very close with. They just do things much, much differently than I do. And they love having a little bit of fun with me and making fun of our business model, because there's no other one like it in the country. And people ask me sometimes, you've been in business for over 30 years and you've been successful. You know, what regrets do you have? And, you know, some of them will be like, Markowski, come on. You should have listened to us. You should have done things our way. Your life would be a hell of a lot easier. No, I don't have any regrets in how we built our business and the customers that we serve. Most of my peers, the firms that are our level, people running family offices, they too, they manage billions of dollars and assets, but they don't have many clients. They are just dealing with really big investors, and they're more along the line. We've talked about this here on the program. They're more into wealth preservation and handing down assets to other generations, and they laugh at me because I don't know how to play golf. We can play at this golf course here, and you know how hard it is to get out of here. Why don't you come? I said, I don't know how to play. I don't understand. How do you not know how to play golf? I never had the time to learn. One of the reasons is that, again, it's my choice. I coached my kids' teams growing up and spent time there. But we have a lot of clients in 50 states. We don't have, few clients concentrated in like New York City, the Hamptons, Palm Beach, the wealthy enclaves here in the country. I've got clients in North Pole, Alaska. That place actually exists. There's a place called North Pole, Alaska. And I like it that way. I do. This is the business that I've chosen. I'm putting together kind of like our memoirs of our firm and what we've done. No, it doesn't mean I'm quitting by any stretch of the imagination. It's almost kind of like, the memoirs of our first 30 years. And I recant the story all the time because my very first week in the business, and talk about being nervous. I'm an upstate New York kid. I'm buying suits. I didn't have money. I'm buying suits at secondhand shops on the Upper East Side of Manhattan, and our offices were in Rockefeller Center. And I didn't feel worthy to be even walking into the building at that point in time. And I'm up in the offices, and I'm watching, what everyone's doing. One of the interesting things I learned the first week as well, is that these brokers don't know what they were doing. Every single one of them were trying to determine what the market was going to do that day, and they were gambling their own money on it. Now, mind you, this is 30 plus years ago, for crying out loud. This is before all the crazy Kalshi and poly market stuff that's going on today. And I learned very quickly, this whole trading thing is not a very good idea. But neither here nor there. They're catering to the firm I was working at. It was catering to nothing but high net worth investors. And I didn't get it. I didn't come from that type of a background. And I for the life of me, didn't compute with me. I said, why can't we help everybody? I mean, what would a doctor, could a doctor turn somebody away? Should we try to help everyone out? And that stuck with me. And that's how we have built our business over the years. And yeah, without a doubt, this is much more of a grind. Because yes, do we have wealthy clients? Yeah, absolutely. But because of what I do, I'm also in the business of educating people in the right thing to do and the wrong thing to do. And I explained this on the program. If I was to give an elevator pitch, someone was to come up to me, and I've kind of figured it out now, because again, I wear so many hats. Doing the radio show, podcasts, TV, books, writing, managing money, running a firm, all these things. How do I explain that? Well, it's real simple, okay? My job is to keep people from doing dumb stuff, period. Keep people from doing dumb stuff. And again, I like it. I enjoy it, but it's difficult. It's difficult in the sense, and I've written about this in the past, is that I lose often. It's that Sisyphean battle where I'm pushing a rock to the top of the hill, and that rock rolls back down on top of me again and again and again. And more often than not, I lose in these situations. I warn people when it comes to things. It's frustrating. And it's very hard for me. It's very hard for me to detach from those losses. I mentioned on the podcast past week, one of my favorite apps out there. Again, if I had to choose one app to have on my phone, and I only had to choose one app, would be this one, be the Halo app. And they'd started a new series there talking about learning how to detach yourself from certain things in life. And again, I've got to learn that I can't. It took me a long time. It took me a long time. It was at one point in time where I actually was arguing on this radio. This was like 18 years ago. I didn't even believe in hope anymore. The word, I said, no, there's no such thing as hope. I have to, you know, I have to fix this stuff on my own. You make your own hope, all these various different things. I have to learn to detach from all of the losses that we take when people decide not to listen. They do the wrong thing. It's a very difficult thing to do, and it weighs on me at the end of the day. And again, going out with my peers and being around them, you know, the playoff season, whatnot, these are very accomplished people in my industry. You know, we joke about it and kid about it, but you know, it's much more difficult. But again, I'm not gonna change. And there's a reason why. Reason why other top investment firms only deal with wealthy people. There's a new investment firm out there. They want us to become a part of their firm. They actually provide, again, it's the, you know, private jet service for certain clients, all this stuff. But the rule is I'm going to have to cut loose. Oh yeah, you're going to have to get rid of all your smaller clients. Were you out of your mind? They ask, but they know. They know me. They know that I would never do anything like that. I couldn't live with myself. Anyway, one of the things, you know, besides keeping people from doing dumb stuff, I should probably add, it should be two sentences. Keeping people from doing dumb stuff and also telling people what they do not want to hear. You know how difficult that is in our business, me to go on this program and all the time and to turn people up, put people up because I tell them stuff they don't want to hear or try to basically slay ideas in their mind. Yeah, what was it? Was it Mark Twain that said it's, you know, it's not what you don't know that hurts you. It's what you do know that just isn't so. That's basically what I do here on the program. And it's nothing has really changed. Last week here on the show, we went into Markowski Investments, financial independence top 20. And again, this past week, I'm having a lengthy conversation with someone about their financial situation and what they wanted to do and how they wanted to start saving and various different things. And there you go. They've got, you know, tens of thousands of dollars in credit card debt at 28%+. And I've got to say, hey, listen, I really can't help you. I will help you and point you in the right direction. Okay. I will spend my time. Because that's what we're supposed to do. We're supposed to care about others. We're not supposed to write them off. And when others, that means everyone. I'll take the time out and I will tell you what you need to do, what you need to cut. But you know, you're going to have to do this stuff. And it's frustrating because most people do not want to because they're more concerned about their Instagram posts or how they look on social media. And that's, quite frankly, something I don't really seem to understand. What I am seeing right now, and again, we're going to talk about the various different economic numbers that have been coming down the pike. I was thinking about it this past week, and a song. I'm not a big Jimmy Buffett fan. I'm not. I went to one of his concerts. I do like some of his music. He's got this song. It's like Changes in Latitudes, Changes in Attitudes, something like that. And I was thinking about the terms of, you know, changes in the terrain and changes in mindset. And that's what really needs to happen today, what people really need to do. In particular, Generation X, which is my generation, and I'm seeing it everywhere. When I talk about keeping people from doing dumb stuff and telling people things they don't want to hear, I have to do that. I have to do that because more often these are my clients. These are my clients outside of the people that are already wealthy. And again, I've gone over. Okay. You know, Markowski Investments, our process, how we go about doing things, invest like you're already wealthy. Wealthy people are already wealthy. They don't do dumb things with their money. You have to get that type of mindset. And oftentimes, like it stands right now, like I've been talking about now since the turn of the century and warning people about everything that I said Everything that I told you here on the program is coming to pass. People, according just to government numbers, which are just not real, they're way off. According to government inflation numbers, you have lost 30% of your buying power over the past 5 years. You understand me? 30% of your buying power over the past 5 years. We told you all of these things were going to happen and what you needed to do to avoid it. Some chose to listen. Some didn't. And you talk to my buddies, because they listen to my podcast. They listen to my show. People listen. You get all bent out of shape over something. You're killing it. Your clients are making, why do you care? Because I do. I do. I want to see people do well. I don't like seeing the numbers that I see out there. I don't like seeing the delinquency rates in credit cards, the delinquency rates in student loans, what's going on there for most of the country at this point in time. It bothers me. I can't detach from that. That's why I'm here. So I mean, I don't need to be here. I don't need. I don't have to work another day in my life if I didn't want to. But I want to because, again, it is what has made my business, my job. It's so satisfying is helping people and putting them on the right path. I've said this again and again and again. You know, easy peasy as far as I'm concerned. Managing wealthy people, obviously passing down assets. Building wealth is the hard thing. Getting people on the right path. Well, it was about 10 years ago. 10 years ago, and we're going to review this in a bit. I warned everybody what was going on. Put out a retirement crisis white paper. And like I said, I'm not Mary Poppins. No spoonful of sugar to make the medicine go down. I cite that Alanis Morissette song, Jagged Little Pill. Much of what I serve up are jagged little pills. Like, Markowski, you're putting that out? You're going to just turn people off. You know, I'm like, what do you want me to do, lie to people? You want me to come on and tell everybody that, you know, the government's not spending out of control, they're losing their buying power, and that everything is awesome? I can't do that. I can't do that. I'm here to help everyone. That's what we're about. That's what we've always been about. At Markowski Investments, the reason why I started the show 26 years ago. So we have a lot we have to go over today. I'm going to go back in time a little bit. Yeah, we're going to go back and go over where we're at as a country, the retirement crisis white paper. And I want you to keep this in mind. You might not like it. Change in the terrain, change in mindset. Not just changes in latitude, changes in attitude. Change in the terrain, you need to change your mindset. Have to take a break. 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If it suddenly ended tomorrow,
0: 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On a different note, the Soviet Union wasn't beaten. 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
2: 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Since most chronic diseases have inflammation, our optimized curcumin seems to be a perfect addition to any nutritional program. It makes sense to me that preventing or reducing inflammation is a key component to our overall health. The Mayo Clinic found that curcumin can decrease swelling and inflammation, has antioxidant properties, and research suggests that curcumin can prevent cancer, or at least slow the spread.

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2: School teachers. A couple of high school teachers that their financial advisor was so good that they retired in a vineyard in Napa. They had their own vineyard in Napa. And I'm like, come on, man. I mean, are you serious? Are you really serious? Now, first and foremost, what was funny is that the firm that was making the advertisement would never handle, never even deal with a couple of school teachers unless their parents were exorbitantly wealthy and they had family wealth. Okay? They're not going to even deal with those people. But to think that you're going to show those types of returns? Anyway, it's fantasy. It's fantasy for most. And we don't, I don't live in fantasy land here. I don't. Walking out the workplace door, world to travel routes, golf, family time, all sorts of stuff. But, you know, okay, you can do that, but you have to prepare properly. And I made this perfectly clear in our retirement crisis work paper. Because many people coming up, they're having all these fantasies in their mind and they're taking a look at their accounts and they're coming over to us. And I don't know if I'm prepared for this. No, you're not. No, you know, what you're asking for is completely unrealistic. Well, how do I get there? How do I get there? Well, I'm not a magician. Okay. I can't make your account, you know, go up five times in a couple of years. You're going to get yourself into trouble even trying to do that, for crying out loud. And the earlier you recognize who you are, what you are, where you are, the better off you're going to be. And, you know, when I talk about changes in the terrain, changes in mindset, I'm seeing this with, again, with my generation, Generation X, coming to terms with the fact, many of them come to terms with the fact that they are behind the eight ball. And even the concept of retirement, many of them are basically, you know, putting in the rearview mirror saying, hey, listen, it is what it is. It is what it is. This is the situation in the here and now. I've got kids. I see what home prices are like. I want to help my kids out. Guess what? I'm going to have to work longer. That's okay. But one of the things that I put in our retirement crisis white paper, and people thought I was nuts. It's nuts. Well, you're asking people to work more? If you have to. I talked about, you know, okay, you retire from one job and, you know, you take some time off and then you come back and you do a three-day work week. Yeah, you work Monday through Wednesday. Take the weekend off. Well, you're going to have more disposable income. You'll be able to do more stuff, be able to help your kids. People, we saw all of this coming. We saw the cost of living going through the... You're watching it right now. You can either deal with the terrain or not. WatchdogOnWallStreet.com. We'll be back.
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9: Today will be partly sunny with a chance of a thunderstorm developing in some areas late this afternoon. The high will reach 92. Tonight, expect partly cloudy skies with a low of 75. Tomorrow, there will be a mix of clouds and sun with a possibility of a thunderstorm in spots later in the afternoon. The high temperature will be 92. Tomorrow night, anticipate a chance of a thunderstorm in the evening. Otherwise, it will be partly cloudy and warm with a low of 76. That's your AccuWeather forecast. I'm meteorologist Joe Lundberg for AM 860. The Answer.
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1: I know, it's a lot to swallow every single week here on the program. 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You can learn how to navigate the financial storms, corrections, and volatility. You know, most importantly, you learn to, again, deal with the terrain as it is. And I've talked about this incessantly here over the years. You know, you may have been, you know, given a narrative or been sold some sort of plan. But if the plan doesn't match the actual terrain, and I always use, like, if you're a soldier, a Navy SEAL, and you're going off into battle, and you're prepared for battle, and you've got your plan, and you've got your map, but then you get there and you land and the terrain is different. Well, what do? You have to adjust. You have to adjust. And many Americans, that's that they're dealing with right now. They've been fed a bill of goods when it comes to narratives, when it comes to financial preparation. That's what we call it. They call it financial planning. We call it financial preparation. And they're looking at themselves right now. They're 55, they're 60, they're 65. They're saying to themselves, whoa, where am I at here? How am I going to make this work at this point in time? How is this possible? And they're the same thing. They're changing the train, changing my, they're looking at their kids and they're saying to themselves, I'm going to have to help my kids out. I said, I can't believe how expensive homes are. The first time home buyers, average first time home buyer, 40 years old. I live in South Tampa, Florida, and I love my neighborhood. I am ear to ear grin all the time. All kids everywhere. Okay. Kids ride bikes, playing ball in the streets, elementary school. They're all young families. My wife is thrilled. You know, she's seeing, you know, newborn babies here. And it's awesome. Awesome. I love that. For me, that's, you know, I'm not a villages guy. Let's just leave it at that. I'm not retiring, and I love being around youth. And I talked to a lot of these families, and I'm like, the homes here are not cheap by any stretch of the imagination. These are young families, and yeah, parents helped. Parents had to help. Okay. So what? So that maybe that gold watch, you're going to be golfing at, 59 or 62 years old every that's not going to work out. That's okay. Let's get nothing wrong with that. Okay. We just have to deal with it. And I, again, in my retirement crisis white paper, I also talked about the demographics of the situation, the fact that people are living longer and healthier lives. That's a part of it too. And again, I've already explained here, you know, talk about Social Security. It's going to be cut, man. Okay. It's going to be cut. Let me put it to you this way. Our national debt, and I'm going to be getting into some of the economics, some of the numbers, the hard numbers that are out there. The interest on our national debt is now almost $1.3 trillion a year. That's the money we're spending as a nation on interest on our debt is soon going to exceed Social Security. All of the things going on in this country, okay? Nobody is talking about the fact that it already 25% cuts in 7 years, and then even larger moving on. Who is the only guy out there that was warning everybody about this 30 years ago? I was warning my generation. I'm like, do not even factor in Social Security into your retirement. Don't even factor it in. I said, if you get it or you get part of it, be happy. The numbers don't work. Again, not a popular thing to say. I go on television programs. I go on radio programs as a guest. People lied into me. The liberals are lied into me. Oh, it's not a Padres game. Nah, nah, nah, nah, nah, nah. Yeah, it is. Yeah, it is. And look at where we're at right now. Where we're at right now. First baby boomer president. You know who that was? Bill Clinton. Bill Clinton was the first baby boomer president. He was actually fiscally sane. We had $3 trillion in debt. Bill Clinton. Now, we're almost 40. Think about that, second people. Think about what that means to your kids. I didn't do it. I didn't vote for any of this stuff. But you know what? The problem's there. Problem's there, and guess what? I'm just going to keep working. Just going to keep working. I'm going to try the best I possibly can. We're going to have to win this together to try to make this better. I know many people just checked out. They don't want to even bother with us. They want to even talk about it, whatever it may be. You know, I'm out. I'm not out. I'm not out. I'm never going to quit. And neither should you. Have to take a break. Watchdog on WallStreet.com. 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Not liking what I'm seeing by any stretch of the imagination. Again, this diverges from the stock market. Two completely different things. 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
1: All right. I didn't really cover the jobs report last week on the program at all. I spent last weekend actually going through it because, you know, again, it's part of the conspiracy to keep people poor and stupid, creating narratives that, you know, that phrase is Donald Luskin's phrase from the 1990s. I was going to give him credit for that. It's genius. Where they say the job, U.S. jobs jump 115,000, smashing estimates. Oh, my God, it's awesome. Yeah, if you actually take a look at the report and you take a look at how the formula was put together, we actually lost jobs. Okay, there's actually 226,000 jobs. 391,000 jobs were added to the spreadsheet based upon a guess. That's all. That's all. The jobs number was brutal. I stopped. I stopped going on the Brady Bunch boxes on Fox, CNBC, all that stuff. I stopped because it's lies, damn lies, and that's the jobs report. And we're just going to see revisions to the downside anyway, just like we always do. Let's take that and we'll put that aside because, again, I'm so exhausted. I'm so exhausted. Just I have to do every single week on this program is deal with all the narratives, all of the gaslighting that takes place. Just level with people for crying out loud. You know, I'm on this team. Oh, I'm on that team. Give me a break. It's the same thing. You know, they lie on Fox. They lie on MSNBC. They both lie. Why do you listen to them? The reality is right now, you take a look this past week, they couldn't even, they tried. They actually put people out there trying to spin the inflation numbers, which were brutal. I mean, absolutely brutal. You know, it wasn't that long ago. Yeah, we're going after Powell. All right, gotta get those rates down. I think rates should be 1%. What? The 2-year right now is trading above the Fed funds rate. That means the Fed has to raise rates. CPI up 3.8%. You do know that the our target rate is 2%. Well, you're not even close. My target rate is 0, and I've explained that here on the program. Then came again, it was so bad. It was so bad they didn't even know how to spin it. Wholesale inflation up 6% on an annual basis. That is the biggest increase we've seen since 2022. And let me tell you something, people. If those tariffs were not taken off, if the Supreme Court didn't nix those tariffs, the numbers would have been much, much worse. Again, if you think I like relaying the truth, you think I enjoy telling you this stuff, I don't, okay? It's not good, but you know it too. You see the receipts you pay. You see what you're paying for everywhere. We're getting smacked upside the head. 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A lot more when we get back. Don't go anywhere.
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1: In an inflationary environment like we have, when the government continues to print money, you must own assets. You have to outrun it. You have to beat it. And we've taught people that. We've done that. But not everybody has heard this program. Not everyone has been taught properly. And excuse me for being sympathetic to that. I mean, I'm sorry, but I am. That's just my nature. The numbers, people, are brutal. Brutal. And again, they keep gaslighting us. They keep coming out. Oh, no, it's just way down. Ah, oh, Biden. Give me a break. This is just the past year. Fuel oil's up 54%, gasoline up 30%, electricity up 7%, apparel up 5%, transportation up 5%, food away from home up 4%, medical care up 4%, that's constantly going up, Food at home up 3. You go right on down the list. Airfare inflation up 20%. Hospital services up 6. Motor vehicle repair up 6. It never ends. I just saw this past week again. Ground beef, summer barbecue. Summer barbecue, it's over $7 a pound. What do you care, Markowski? You can afford it. Now, the point is, man, why do you not care? Why do you not? How can you not feel for your fellow American, your fellow citizen, who's dealing with this at this point in time? And I'm sorry, I'm going to go through some of the numbers. The percent of balance, people that are 90 plus days delinquent by loan type. Credit cards are almost at the level that we saw in 2008. 2008, financial crisis. Student loans are above 10%. And that's $1.7 trillion in student loans outstanding. Over 10% are 90 days plus delinquent. What do we got? Auto loans above 6%. Credit card stress, again, great financial crisis levels. And then you take a look at some of the internals of these numbers. And I'm sorry, because these things upset me. These things upset me, and they should upset all of us. Because again, we want to make things better for all Americans, do we not? And that we should, and that we, what it's all about, right? Not about me. I'm as conservative as conservative be. I don't believe in handouts and giveaways or nothing. But what I do believe in is that this has been done to us by people in Washington, D.C. that continue to spend and live beyond their means. We're going another $2 trillion further into debt this year. This is why we're losing our buying power. For crying out loud, it's not just me. God, multi billionaire Ken Griffin, Citadel, is being interviewed this past week, saying the exact same thing that I've been saying. He said, we have to deal with this. Americans are losing their buying power. It's theft, for crying out loud. It's theft. It's taxation that people don't even realize. I mean, you go to, you know, go in, go take fast food. It's patently obscene. It's absurd what people are paying. And again, we all know everything's awesome. You know, just look to the stock market. Yeah, you know what? It's made me a lot of money. It's made my clients a lot of money because I know what I'm doing. We know what we're doing. We've outpaced inflation. I get that, but not everybody has. One of the things I try to teach people here on the program is, again, this is why you have to be invested. But it's becoming much more difficult for people out there because the cost of everything has gotten obscene. You know how many emails? I wish I could say more. I don't have them. I can't afford it. And again, I'm at the point time I said, listen, you know what? It's suck it up time for all Americans. It's second job time. I did it when I was younger. I did it. And again, I have to tell people this. I said, you know what? You might have to go out and get yourself a second job. I know it's tough, but it is what it is. And as it stands right now, people, there's no changes. We're not getting any changes in D.C. There's no changes in their mindset. Have to take another break. Again, become a part of the Watchdog on Wall Street family, the Markowski Investments family. WatchdogOnWallStreet.com. We'll be back.
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16: With SRN News, I'm Ron Taylor. The Supreme Court has ruled on Virginia's Democrats' redistricting efforts.
17: The Supreme Court has rejected a bid by Virginia Democrats hoping to restore a congressional map that would have given them a better chance to add four additional seats in the U.S. House. It leaves in place the Virginia High Court's decision striking down a constitutional amendment narrowly approved by voters. Virginia's Democratic Governor Abigail Spanberger says the state will hold this year's elections under the current districts. It's the latest twist in a partisan redistricting frenzy that kicked off last year, now supercharged by a Louisiana case in which the Supreme Court weakened the Voting Rights Act. Jennifer King, Washington.
16: There's talk of a possible indictment against a high-ranking Cuban official.
18: According to three people familiar with the matter, the Justice Department is preparing to seek an indictment against former Cuban President Raul Castro, and that the potential indictment is connected to Castro's alleged role in the 1996 shootdown of four planes operated by the Miami-based exile group Brothers to the Rescue. Prosecutors in Miami have been building cases against senior Cuban officials amid renewed pressure from South Florida Republicans and a pledge earlier this year by President Donald Trump to orchestrate a friendly takeover. I'm Lisa Dwyer.
16: Workers on New York's Long Island Railroad are officially on strike, paralyzing the busiest commuter rail system in North America. Labor unions representing about half the system's workers announced the walkout early this morning after negotiations with the Metropolitan Transportation Authority failed to produce a new contract. The strike forces the roughly 250,000 people who ride the system each weekday to either work from home or find alternative routes into New York City from its Long Island suburbs. That means cars, traffic, and choked highways abound. This is SRN News. Some federal workers are suing the Secretary of Agriculture.
19: At issue is an Easter message sent to the USDA's 90,000 personnel by Brooke Rollins. The plaintiffs in the suit, which are being supported by Americans United for Separation of Church and State, accused the secretary of subjecting them to, quote, government-sponsored religious coercion. A USDA spokesman tells Politico, while we do not comment on pending litigation, we will keep the plaintiffs in our prayers during this process. Michael Harrington reporting.
16: The European Commission is urging all European Union nations to outlaw conversion therapy following a public campaign to ban the practice just days before the annual Brussels Gay Pride Festival. Conversion therapy is the practice of a counselor helping a person abandon the LGBT lifestyle at their request. It's protected by free speech laws in many countries. Conversion therapy is most common in Greece, Cyprus, the Czech Republic, Estonia, and Slovakia. This is SRN News. Concerns are mounting in another Ebola outbreak confirmed in Congo. There, dozens of people have already died. We hear more on this developing story from correspondent Kayleen Morgan, who files this report from Johannesburg.
20: Officials say the outbreak is worrying because some cases have been detected near Bunia, a major city close to the borders of Uganda and South Sudan. Experts warn cross-border travel and ongoing insecurity in the region could make the virus harder to contain. Scientists are also investigating whether this may be a different Ebola strain than the one most current vaccines target. This is Congo's 17th recorded Ebola outbreak since the virus first emerged there in 1976. Ebola spreads through contact with infected bodily fluids and can cause fever, vomiting, and severe weakness. The disease can be deadly if not treated quickly.
16: You'll find more details at srnnews.com. I'm Ron Taylor.
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27: Today will be partly sunny with a chance of a thunderstorm developing in some areas late this afternoon. The high will reach 92. Tonight, expect partly cloudy skies with a low of 75. Tomorrow, there will be a mix of clouds and sun with the possibility of a thunderstorm in spots later in the afternoon. The high temperature will be 92. Tomorrow night, anticipate a chance of a thunderstorm in the evening. Otherwise, it will be partly cloudy and warm with a low of 76. That's your AccuWeather forecast. I'm meteorologist Joe Lundberg for AM 860. The Answer.
28: Well-known author, investment banker, consumer advocate, analyst, trader. Chris Markowski is the watchdog on Wall Street.
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1: All right. Welcome back, everybody. It is the Watchdog on Wall Street show. I've talked about certain words that I learn. I love languages. I love history. I really do. I talk about, often there's two Greek words that mean a lot to me. Philotimo, parousia. I think I talked about parousia not long ago. And these are words that, quite frankly, we don't have in the English language. Sometimes you wish you didn't have to sleep at night and you could just, read and learn and other languages. I'm brushing up on my Italian as best I possibly can now, but I learned a new one this past week. It's another Greek word. And again, I got to be careful here because I live right now. I'm empty nester with my kids, even though they're coming home from college at this point in time. It's my wife who's Greek and my mother-in-law's from Greece, and love to crack jokes and stuff like that. But this, again, immense amounts of wisdom in history. I love classical history. I talk about this, the wisdom of the ancients and how applicable it is today and everything that we do. And there's a Greek word. I'm going to butcher it. It's a little hard for me to get off my tongue. Dokisisophos. And basically, it means someone who thinks they are wise, but is basically stupid. Dokisisophos is the word. And I learned it this past week, and I said, Oh, my Lord, there was a study. I've written about this. We've talked about it here on the program. The Dunning-Kruger effect. You got two guys. This actually came out, and I wrote about this, 1999, Cornell University study, David Dunning and Justin Kruger. And basically, the Dunning-Kruger effect and this Greek word are the same thing. It gives a pretty damn good explanation of Wall Street incompetence in managing money. The Dunning-Kruger effect, again, you might as well just call it, once again, I got to get it wrong, Dokisiophos. It's a cognitive bias where certain individuals are plagued with this illusion of superiority. They think that they are way more competent than they really are. And the incompetent cannot see their own ineptitude. The incompetent will fail to recognize their own lack of skill, fail to recognize genuine skill in others, fail to recognize the extremity of their inadequacy. And the interesting thing is, and the flip side of it, people that are knowledgeable and have superior skill sets, they tend to be, well, they are more humble, humility. They underestimate their relative competence. Interesting, to say the least. And Albert Einstein said a little bit of knowledge is a dangerous thing. Again, a lot of self-proclaimed gurus out there that get it wrong again and again and again. And it's not just on Wall Street. It's in Washington as well. Kevin Hassett, now, I wouldn't want to have his job. I've made fun of him on the podcast. He reminds me, there's a television show out there, What We Do in the Shadows. It's a vampire. It's like a comedic vampire show. I remember watching it on an airplane one time, thought it was kind of funny. And there's one kind of vampire that doesn't drink blood. It's an energy vampire. It like basically steals people's energy by being so boring. And Kevin Hassett looks just like the energy vampire, for crying out loud, on that television program. And anyway, he goes on TV and he's touting the economy. He's saying credit card spending is through the roof. Like that's good news. So it's good news, Kevin, that more Americans are putting stuff on their credit cards and going further and further into debt at 28% interest rates. Hey, you remember that promise that Trump gave long ago? He's going to bring credit card rates down to 10%. I laughed because it's just dumb. It was a dumb idea. Not possible. There wouldn't be anybody with credit cards unless they had perfect credit scores. Yeah. So Kevin, you're the White House economic advisor, and you're going on TV and you're saying people going further into debt on their credit cards is a good thing. And then you take a look at, consumer spending is up. Sure it is. But again, why don't you take a look a little bit deeper into the numbers and see that people are not buying more stuff? Consumer spending is up because prices are up. That's the only reason why. And again, this Dunning-Kruger effect, or again, the Greek word out there, Dokisiophos, it's everywhere. I've been warning about this. Again, we talked about our financial independence top 20 last week on the program. And one of the lines on the list is that you got to understand that business programming is simply entertainment programming. I don't think I ever saw so many bad calls this past week. You had panelists. These are regulars. And I these people have got to be pay for play. They've got to be paying to be on CNBC every afternoon to be part of the trading club. Because when you come out and you tell everybody that your top pick out there is Shake Shack, okay, and you've been touting this thing, and the next day it goes down by, you know, $28 a share, and you don't even come out and own it, you don't even come out and say, my bad. I mean, what kind of show is this, for crying out loud? How are you that far off? And it's everywhere. Again, Morningstar, which is it's a kind of a investment company rating firm, kind of rates separately managed accounts and mutual funds out there. They basically echoed what we said here on the program. It's amazing to me Kathy Wood is one of the biggest stars on Wall Street. One of the biggest stars on Wall Street. Yet, if you actually take a look at her performance, she might be, and her ARK funds might be the most expensive lesson retail investors have ever paid for. See, Dougie Cass put this out. Her flagship ARK Innovation ETF, and again, we told you she was full of it, is down 23% over the past 5 years. Now, again, this is a tech fund. I mean, you could throw darts at tech stocks and be up a ton. She's down 23% over the past 5 years. The S&P 500 is up 77% over the same period. You have outperformed the S&P by 100 percentage points. Morningstar actually came out and labeled her ARK family of funds. They actually called it a value destroyer. Lost $14 billion in shareholder value from 2014 to 2024. But, hey, you know what they're really good at? Now, you want the silver lining is not for you, not for investors, not for the people that the not, unfortunately, many naive people out there. Oh, I want to be a smart investor. I'm going to watch CNBC. I'm going to watch Fox Business. They must have people on the program that know what they're talking about that allows for incompetent boobs to come on their program and market their garbage funds. Kathy Wood has personally made tens of millions of dollars in fees. Investors, you lost money. Kathy Wood, make a ton. And this is important. And I got to thank, Doug Cass pointed this out as well. For much of what you're seeing on TV and the so-called gurus that are out there, you're not paying for performance. You know what you're paying for? You're paying for marketing. That's all you're paying for. You're paying for marketing, for crying out loud. And yet, mark my words, Kathy Wood will be on CNBC this week. Probably. More likely, so is on. Or she'll be on Fox Business. Or she'll be on Bloomberg. Whatever it may be. Yeah, I feel like there's that scene in the movie Wall Street where Gecko is beside himself. Remember Cromwell? He's losing how many millions of dollars? I said, you're allowing these people on. Again and again and again. And again, it has to be pay for play. And again, shame on these business networks that do this. But again, I've explained to you business news. I've explained to you, CNBC, I explained this time and time again. It's not about proper portfolio management. It's not. It's about Robinhood. It's about trading. It's about action. It's basically a gambling program for the most part. Yes, you got, some news-based stuff that's happening there over the course of the day, but the trading shows over the course of the day, come on. Find me one person that has followed that and has ended up being a winner. Did they ever show you the performance of these people that they put on? No. So stay away from it. Anyway, gonna take a quick break right here. 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

0: bringing America financial freedom one listener at a time. You're listening to The Watchdog on Wall Street with Chris Markowski. She touched by me
1: in painted on jeans. All right. I'm hearing it about it. Chris, what do you think about these trades that are being done? These, you know, these insider trades. You actually think about it. It happens. It's been happening every single time. Going back to Liberation Day and tariffs and announcements that were made, and it's in plain sight right now. It's in plain sight. Was that 14-point deal that was last week that was came out, $920 million worth of crude oil shorts were taken 70 minutes before that announcement was made in the middle of the night. Now, you'll go on Fox, you'll go on MSNBC. It doesn't make any difference. Okay. People think that there's that much difference. It's just a flip side of the same coin. And you're going to see politicians that are outraged. We're going to get to the bottom of this. They're always asked questions about it. We're going to get to the bottom of this right away. We're going to be investigating it. And I always go back to the wisdom of Raiders of the Lost Ark. We got top men working on it right now. Who? Top men. You honestly believe that, people? We've gone the way, I'm sorry. I say it because I actually love America. I love the idea of America. I love the United States Constitution. I love the Declaration of Independence. I've been warning about this now for decades. Did you think I like our nation? We pat ourselves on the back. We're third world. You know, what's one of the things that's in common that you could think about in third world nations? No rule of law. There's no rule of law. I remember there was something that happened. This is back George W. Bush's presidency. Similar type of a situation. Just absolute crooked crap that was going on. And I play the song. It was an Eddie Grant song from the movie Romancing the Stone. That's like the name of the song was Romancing the Stone. And I said, you know, we're resembling, again, remember that movie was awesome. Action movie was in Colombia. Remember Zolo, the bad guy. It's third world. Did you honestly think that anybody at all is going to be brought to justice on these insider trades? Well, you're the same person that thought members of Congress were going to be held accountable for their insider trading that they continue to engage in? Sure. They'll put on a show for you. They'll put on a dog and pony show, maybe hold hearings. Oh, they'll create some content for themselves that they can put up on their YouTube and their social media pages to make themselves look good. Will anything be done? Are you kidding me? You kidding me? Again, it's like, yeah, you got somebody out there it's like Back to the Future 2. It's got, you know, Biff's almanac and they're making these trades. Come on, people. Hey, we're celebrating our 250th anniversary, America, 250 years.

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2: CIA pulling all the information about the Wuhan lab leak and lying to the American public, people destroying evidence, all sorts of stuff. Ah, hearings this past week. They're talking about it on Fox News. They're talking about it on MSNBC. Do you think anything's going to be done? No. No. Again, on to the next thing this week. They'll come up with another scandal. Again, it's like they're programming television at this point in time, and they are confident, and the American people will move on and forget and get bored and move on to the next thing. Hey, you know, that's how people consume media now, for crying out loud. My various different bits that I put out, obviously do our podcast. We got great listenership on Apple and Spotify. And I actually do the same thing on YouTube with the vlogs. But you know what gets most attention? I do 2 1-minute shorts. That's how short people's attention spans are. That's all they want anymore. They want to dig deep into anything. Want the headline? Oh, look at that. Look at that. On board now. Move on to the next thing. Anyway. You know what? I kept thinking about this, debt situation. I know we've talked about it for a very long period of time here on the show. And I try to get things across to people, and that the headline, national debt is now topped 100% of GDP. You understand that right now, we're on track to accumulate more than $24 trillion in debt over the next decade. $56 trillion. That'll be 120% of estimated GDP in 2036. I know how to handle it, personally. I know how to handle it for my clients. I'm able to outrun it. A lot of America is not able to. We're going to get further into this when we get back. Got to take a quick break. 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
4: Today will be partly sunny with a chance of a thunderstorm developing in some areas late this afternoon. The high will reach 92. Tonight, expect partly cloudy skies with a low of 75. Tomorrow, there will be a mix of clouds and sun with a possibility of a thunderstorm in spots later in the afternoon. The high temperature will be 92. Tomorrow night, anticipate a chance of a thunderstorm in the evening. Otherwise, it will be partly cloudy and warm with a low of 76. That's your AccuWeather forecast. I'm meteorologist Joe Lundberg for AM 860. The Answer.

0: taking Wall Street's liars, crooks, and cheats out behind the woodshed. 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
1: Our national debt and the Black Knight. I'm not talking about, no, not the Dark Knight. That's Batman. The Black Knight. Monty Python. Come on, people. It's just a flesh wound. I chopped your arm off. Ah, that's nothing. No big deal. This is oftentimes the response that I get from people out there. My guess, you've been talking about the national debt and the problem. People have been talking about that for decades. It's nothing. And again, do you understand how hard it is for me to contain myself when I get somebody saying something so stupid? And I'm sorry. You want me to be nice to something so ignorant, something so vapid? What would you like me to say? It has affected you. Take a look at your buying power. Like I said, you have the government. As government numbers have said over the past 5 years, you've lost 30% of your buying power. That's a national debt, buddy. My numbers, Murkowski investment numbers, which again are of a hell of a lot better and more accurate than anything that the Fed or the government's going to put, I put it over 50%. You've lost over 50% of your buying power the past 5 years, in my opinion. Now, oh, no, it's nothing. It's just a flesh wound. 25 years ago, interest payments on the national debt were 2% of GDP. This year, it's 3.3%. A decade from now, it's going to be 4.6%. That's just interest. Just interest. They even play this game, these money fantasy games in your head. Yeah, what was it? What this year? It's 1.27 trillion. You imagine if we didn't have to spend $1.27 trillion on interest payments, the things that we could fix, the things that we could repair in this country, the potholes we could fill, the bridges that we could fix. Could you imagine that? But no. We're just going to go further in to debt. Again, you talk about inflation, but you're also talking about a misallocation of resources where more money is spent on interest and debt. It can't be invested in other things. It's diversion of capital. 3 decades ago, we had a Democratic president, Bill Clinton, and you had a Republican Congress. And they got together and they eliminated budget deficits. We produced 4 straight annual surpluses. And I gotta be honest, Bill Clinton left office in 2001. The national debt had fallen to just 32%. Of GDP. We were on track to disappear. It was to disappear by 2009. Again, I think back to that point in time. I got married that year. I remember it like it's yesterday. We're now over 100% of GDP. This is where our wars have gotten us, people. Sorry. There's our wars on terror, and we're going to rebuild the world. You know what else, people? Why don't believe me? Look up the numbers, okay? All these wonderful presidents we've had since that point in time. Huh? Oh, yeah, they're great. Sure. Why don't you take a look at GDP growth under Reagan and Clinton and compare it to anything that we've seen since then? Go ahead. Go ahead, try.
2: Well, you said you're conservative, Murkowski. You're backing up Clinton.
1: Clinton is by far and away a more conservative president than we have right now. Fact! If you understand what the word conservative actually means.
3: Do not tell me you wouldn't rather go back to the ad economy than the one that we have right now. You can't even compare. You want to compare the eight? Want to compare the Reagan years, the type of growth that we had in this country? We don't see that anymore. And quite frankly, we are not going to see it again. Actually, yeah, Kevin Hassett this past week said we're going to have over 6% GDP growth this year. He actually went on TV with that grin on his face and actually those words came out of his mouth. Are you out of your mind? No. It's not going to happen until we get our fiscal house in order. Period. The end. Have to take a break. 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Become a part of our family at Markowski Investments. The truth served up here. Okay, people? Sorry, like I said before, I'm not Mary Poppins. No spoonful of sugar to make the medicine go down. We're equal opportunity bashers here on the program. We believe in the gospel of Bill Parcells. You are what your record says you are. Watchdog on WallStreet.com. We'll be back.
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1: Welcome back, everybody. Is this the one from Vision Quest? I think it is. Anyway, welcome back. It's a good sports movie, by the way. Anyway, yeah, people are up in arms in regards to the high price of gasoline, energy across the board. And once again, and you know, what's truly amazing, and don't doubt me when it comes to the Uniparty, you've got many Republicans coming out right now and saying, we need to suspend the federal gas tax. We need to suspend the federal gas tax. We're like, you know who also suggested that too? Democrats suggested that very same thing when gas prices went up during the Ukraine war, actually going all the way back when George W. Bush was president and gas prices went up. And what did Republicans say at that? No, you can't do that. I actually thought that you're not fixing the problem. I'm going to say something here, and this might, and I'm sure this is going to ruffle many people's feathers. Nobody likes paying a higher price at the pump. Nobody does. Nobody does. But I'm going to actually suggest something that the far opposite, quite frankly. And I'm consistent with this. I'm consistent with my philosophy that if we're going to go to war, and I'm sorry, it's war, okay? If we're going to go to war and we're going to spend billions and billions and billions of dollars, then we should pay for it. When I mean we, I mean all of us. Because let me tell you what we've done, okay? What we've done going back to the turn of the century. My first son was born in 2002. What we have done is put trillions and trillions of dollars on my children's credit cards for wars. George W. Bush, when we were going to war in Afghanistan, going after Al-Qaeda, and then we went after the Taliban, and then we ended up replacing the Taliban with the Taliban, and then we got out under Biden, and we went into Iraq because the Israelis want us to go into Iraq, and how all this stuff, all this money being spent, and you know what we were told? I remember talking about this. This show was in its infancy, first few years on the program. George W. Bush was telling us, go live your lives. Go out and spend. Go live your lives. Don't worry about it. And I said this very program, I'm like, wait a second. I said, you're gearing us up for this big war? I mean, shouldn't we, the people, collectively sacrifice so we all get behind this? Shouldn't we sacrifice? We're sending people to go, young men and women to go over and die, and we're spending all this money. Shouldn't we sacrifice? Shouldn't we? I mean, I'm not for higher taxes, but shouldn't this be paid for? Get rid of the gas tax. No. I'm gonna go on the other hand. We should be raising it. Gas tax should go up. This has cost us what so far? I don't know, $30-40 billion. We gotta collect that $30-40 billion. Maybe if we sort of paying for these wars rather than putting them on the credit card, maybe we'd stop getting into so many of them. Just an idea. WatchdogOnWallStreet.com. 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We'll be back.
7: Chris Markowski is the Watchdog on Wall Street.
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9: 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Hot Shot Secret Stiction Eliminator is formulated to be left in the engine. 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
1: Or your ballroom, or any other bits of nonsense that are out there. You go raise the money from the billionaire, ask them, and then if not, you say, we got to do this, and you know what? The American people, we've all got to chip in, and you raise a tax somewhere, and you pay for it. See how that works out. Again, we wouldn't be in as many wars. We wouldn't be in this financial situation that we're in if we did it that way, the honest way. But we don't, quite frankly, and it's sad. Anyway, I got to talk about this. Obama's, I don't know if you have a chance. You want to take a look at probably the ugliest building I have ever seen. Okay. I'm sorry. I grew up in New York and there's a lot of government buildings in the state of New York that are just plain ugly.
3: Sorry, a lot of state universities, a lot of SUNY schools have some really, really bad architecture. It's right out of Soviet central planning type stuff. This is not. This is like a building that you would see in Mordor and Lord of the Rings. I was like, who in the world was the architect for this, for crying out loud? Yeah, a child playing with blocks could design something better. Anyway. Neither here nor there. I'm not planning on going to Obama's ridiculous museum. But I'd be curious. Okay. I couldn't do it. I don't know if I could put myself through going to his museum. I'd just be curious. Somebody's been there. Want to let me know what the whole, propaganda part is when it comes to Obamacare. I'm just curious to see what they have to say about that. One of the worst pieces of legislation in the history of this country. That thing rivals the stuff coming out of Great Society. Here you go. You got, oh, yes, we're going to Obamacare. What we're going to do is we're going to force every American to buy monopoly private health insurance at ridiculous prices as they continue to go up. And doctors continue to quit because they hate it. And service has gone into the toilet. But still, because people don't want to admit they were wrong. They were wrong about Obamacare. They were wrong about Obama in of himself. That they won't do anything about it. We'll get Republicans willing to get. It is a national atrocity, our healthcare system in this country at this point in time. And they still, oh no, it's awesome. It's great. Oh, that's real good. Yummy, delicious. Yummy Obamacare. Are you out of your mind? Anyway, tariffs, a year in the life. It's been a year, kids. It's been a year. And again, I mentioned the end of the last segment, the gospel of Bill Parcells. You are what your record says you are. We have a year's worth of economic data since Liberation Day. Yeah, no bueno. Job growth, standstill. Only non-traded healthcare industry adding meaningful to payrolls. And that industry in of itself is subsidized by the government through Obamacare. So yes, we lost some government jobs, absolutely, but gained them in healthcare, which essentially is kind of like government jobs in many respects at this point in time. Inflation has accelerated. Supreme Court just got rid of the tariffs. Okay. If they were on, Supreme Court didn't get rid of those tariffs, inflation would have been even much, much higher. Line by line by line. And one of the funny things from this past week, this was cute. Trump, I'm sorry, because of high beef prices, he came out about a week ago and he said he's going to suspend tariffs on imported beef. He's going to suspend tariffs on imported beef. But then the whole beef lobby here in this country went up in arms and he said, well, no, I'm not going to do that now. So who knows what he's going to do? But we got high prices of beef here in this country. But according to Trump and Navarro and Lutnick, according to them, tariffs don't raise prices for consumers. Okay, so again, let's use logic and reason here. Logic and reason. If tariffs don't raise prices for consumers, why are you considering getting rid of tariffs on beef to lower them? Again, it's a question. This is a MAGA question, okay? This is a MAGA intelligence test for everybody out there. I'd love to hear the response on this one. Anyway, gotta take a break. 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We'll be back.
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22: With SRN News, I'm Ron Taylor. The Supreme Court has ruled on Virginia's Democrats' redistricting efforts.
23: The Supreme Court has rejected a bid by Virginia Democrats hoping to restore a congressional map that would have given them a better chance to add four additional seats in the U.S. House. It leaves in place the Virginia High Court's decision striking down a constitutional amendment narrowly approved by voters. Virginia's Democratic Governor Abigail Spanberger says the state will hold this year's elections under the current districts. It's the latest twist in a partisan redistricting frenzy that kicked off last year, now supercharged by a Louisiana case in which the Supreme Court weakened the Voting Rights Act. Jennifer King, Washington.
22: There's talk of a possible indictment against a high-ranking Cuban official.
24: According to three people familiar with the matter, the Justice Department is preparing to seek an indictment against former Cuban President Raul Castro, and that the potential indictment is connected to Castro's alleged role in the 1996 shootdown of four planes operated by the Miami-based exile group Brothers to the Rescue. Prosecutors in Miami have been building cases against senior Cuban officials amid renewed pressure from South Florida Republicans and a pledge earlier this year by President Donald Trump to orchestrate a friendly takeover. I'm Lisa Dwyer.
22: Workers on New York's Long Island Railroad are officially on strike, paralyzing the busiest commuter rail system in North America. Labor unions representing about half the system's workers announced the walkout early this morning after negotiations with the Metropolitan Transportation Authority failed to produce a new contract. The strike forces the roughly 250,000 people who ride the system each weekday to either work from home or find alternative routes into New York City from its Long Island suburbs. That means cars, traffic, and choked highways abound. This is SRN News.
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7: Today will feature partly sunny skies with the possibility of a thunderstorm in some areas later this afternoon, reaching a high of 92. Tonight will be partly cloudy with a low of 75. Tomorrow, expect a mix of clouds and sun with a chance of a thunderstorm in spots late in the afternoon, also reaching 92 degrees. Tomorrow night, there could be a thunderstorm in some areas in the evening. Otherwise, it will be partly cloudy and warm with a low of 76. That's your AccuWeather forecast. I'm meteorologist Joe Lundberg for AM 860. The Answer.
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9: 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If you have a medical condition that requires treatment, see a health professional. The information contained in this program is for educational and entertainment purposes only. 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
12: 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Oh, just kidding. At least 15.7% of our content is fun to make sure you receive your weekly dose of regular hilarity. And while regularity is essential to good health, regular hilarity is imperative. You don't want to suffer from irregular hilarity, do you? Because then I might have to prescribe a laxative for you. That's not, you know, just in case you're lactose intolerant. And in serious cases of lactose intolerance, you know, related irregular hilarity, I have been known to prescribe an Italian suppository. You may have heard of it, innuendo. You don't want to have to use an innuendo, trust me. Hey, welcome, and thanks for making us a part of your weekend. In this edition of the program, well, we're not going to talk about that end of the body, but we'll talk about everything from the mouth to that end, a new take on gut health, and specifically improving your digestion and elimination, as well as your immune system using a new postbiotic concentrate. You've heard of, we've talked a lot about probiotics as well as prebiotics. Well, Jane Jansen, a practitioner at the Tree of Life Wellness Center, will be with us in a few short minutes talking about a new postbiotic concentrate that promises to fortify your health and your microbiome with new beneficial bacterial life. And because, you know, we have more cells in our cells of bacteria in our gut than we do in our body. So it makes sense to make sure you have a healthy gut microbiome. And we'll talk all about that, as well as some of the symptoms, conditions, and maladies that may be helped by incorporating this newly formulated postbiotic, which is kind of a metabolites of their concentrate of metabolites from the result of taking a probiotic. All right. Elsewhere in the news, tomorrow kicks off National Unicycle Week. Ever been on one of those? Actually, tomorrow is also National Unicycle Day. I tried one back decades ago. I don't know if you've ever tried one, but it's pretty strange. And but boy, does it activate your core! I'll tell you, it challenges your sense of balance to try and. Have you ever? Let me ask my producer AJ. Have you ever rode on a unicycle?
1: Lasted about 13 seconds.
12: Yeah, I counted the number of pedal revolutions that I did. I actually did pretty well, but I couldn't do it for continued periods of time. I mean, it is something else. Those circus performers, they deserve a lot of credit on being able to do that. Anyway, all right, let's see elsewhere. Next week, our annual travel show. Be sure to be with us then. And that falls, of course, on, can you believe next weekend's Memorial Day weekend? I mean, that's beyond belief. It's already almost half the year is over, and it's just astounding how time flies. But anyway, we'll have... things on, facts on what to pack to make sure that your trip is not marred by being ill, because we want you to experience thrills, not ills, on your next vacation, wherever you may go. And then 2 weeks from today, that's May 30th, physician assistant Keith Siraki joins us for a session of cardio fitness. Let's maybe do some radio aerobics. And anyway, it'll be a doctor's advice on keeping your most important muscle, your heart, in tip-top shape at this time of the year. And any time of the year, for that matter, because your heart never takes a vacation. Elsewhere in news of medicine and health, what are the best shoes for knee osteoarthritis? Well, some experts recommend stable, supportive shoes while cushioning others, or with cushioning, rather. And other experts say that flat, flexible, barefoot-type shoes are better at decreasing your symptoms of osteoarthritis. Well, Australian scientists recently put both options to the test. And they reported that users had more pain reduction and fewer adverse effects, such as knee swelling and sore ankles, when they wore shoes that were more stiff and supportive. So if you've used those cushiony shoes and they're not working for you, try the firm and supportive ones. What's the right amount of carbohydrates to consume? I never met a carbohydrate I didn't like. But people talk about a low-carb diet, a high-carb diet. I sometimes follow the hello-carb diet. Hello, carbs, come to daddy here. But, they're pretty irresistible, right? Well, people who derive 40 to 70% of their calories from carbohydrates have a lower mortality risk than those who are on either high or low-carbohydrate diets, according to a recent study. And carb restriction can aid weight loss, of course, short term. The keto diets is one example, but that usually means filling up on fats and consuming, too many fats. So it's either consuming too much carbohydrates, which can lead to blood sugar problems and other maladies. But it's always a balance. It's the diet that you're going to stay on, and of course, the Mediterranean diet is the one that. We recommend, and that most health experts recommend, for long-term success and long-term health and longevity. Do you consume tea? Well, if you want to improve your brain health, considering adding tea time to your daily routine, it is a beverage that can not only benefit physical health, but also emotional health and well-being. This, according to the Canadian Mental Health Association, they say it improves cognition and memory, soothes stress, and keeps you alert, as well as boosting your attention level and helping your brain better organize information. And of course, it does have caffeine, but it also has L-theanine, which is an amino acid that has a calming effect, so you don't get the jitters you would have from coffee or energy drinks because of the theanine has a counteracting effect. You still feel alert, but you're not going to have the elevation of cortisol and the jitteriness and anxiety that comes from consuming too much caffeine. Is this a new way to get your chocolate fix? Well, a new study found that older adults who supplemented with cocoa extract experienced a reduction in key inflammation markers, which suggests heart-protecting benefits. But these flavonoids are also contained in other plant sources, like berries, grapes, and tea. So, if you're allergic to chocolate or don't want to maybe the stimulating effects later in the day in the evening hours, reach for some berries, grapes, or, well, you could do decaffeinated tea, giving you similar results. There's another blow to vaping fans. You know, you think that switching from smoking to vaping is a more health-conscious decision? Well, think again. A new study from the University of Georgia discovered that both activities increase your risk of pre-diabetes and diabetes. And research into vaping, of course, is still in its infancy. But remember that it's, you know, of course, not technically smoking, but it's also not technically safe either. So just keep that in mind. All right. Oh, my gosh. Well, we only have 5 minutes left. Okay. In this segment. All right. Let's see. Let me get back to the five heat. Okay. Well, I got to choose between these articles. All right. Let's go to the fitness file. What the health is quadrobics? You've heard of aerobics, but this is quadrobics. This is a practice of running, balancing, and jumping around on all fours like an animal. It's referred to quadrupedal movement training. And the origins go back to the early 2000s. Japanese sprinter Kenichi Ito. But it has generally been, or it's recently been popularized. And there's actually benefits beyond the two-footed training that most people do. Of course, it's fun, playful, and if you have room to do it, and it can improve your mobility and agility as well as core strength. They say flexibility and fluidity is also a few advantages of going and down on all fours when you exercise. And the muscles it targets, strong core challenges, you know, the core muscles. And also, does it build muscle? Well, a 2024 study found that muscle activation levels in this particular exercise were comparable to higher than body weight squats and planks. So it does definitely activate the core. Some risks, though. Being on all fours for too long can put a lot of strain on your wrists, and it also puts strain on your joints, knees, and elbows. And it's an exercise where you're more likely to get scrapes and scratches. You're down on the ground or on the floor, as the case may be, depending on where you're doing it. All right, elsewhere in fitness news, just a review of a few benefits of exercise and movement. Cycling gives you the immune system of a 20-year-old. This is research on, they did 125 active cyclists ages 55 to 79, analyzing their blood for markers of T cells. Those are the helper cells that in your immune system that fight infections. Not only did the cyclists show higher T cell activity than inactive men and women in the same age group, but they also produced the same level of T cell activity as adults in their 20s. Another review, Lifting Your Spirits, a review of 73 studies on 5,000 adults with depression, found that exercise produced a similar mental health boost to therapy and had a stronger impact than vigorous exercise. Oh, the gentler activity, they say, is actually better for depression than vigorous exercise. And then remember this, rule of 10. Scientists from Newcastle University reported that sharp 10-minute bursts of intense cycling put the brakes on bowel cancer cell growth and also accelerated repair of damaged DNA. This was 30 volunteers aged 50 to 78. They found that exercise reduced activity of genes linked to rapid cell division, making cancer cells less aggressive. So there you go. Okay, sexual health returns next week. Let's go to the Funny Bone Pharmacy. There's a doctor talking to his patient in the exam room. He says, no, I'm not going to tell you about the side effects. He's holding a pharmaceutical or a drug in his hand, about to hand the prescription to his patient. He says, I'm not going to tell you about the side effects because I want them to be a surprise. Imagine that. Surprise, surprise, surprise. Yeah, the surprising effects of those drug side effects. All right. Let's see. Let me do one more here. This is actually a sad news note. The Pillsbury Doughboy, He died yesterday of a severe yeast infection and traumatic complication from repeated pokes to the belly. He was 71. Doughboy is survived by his wife, Play-Doh, three children, John Doe, Jane Doe, and Dill Doe. Plus, they had one in the oven. Services will be held at 3:50 for about 20 minutes. Okay. Speaking of yeast infections, we're going to talk about gut microbiomes and how they can reduce your chance of infections of not only yeast, but many other things here on the Healthiest Hour on Radio. So stick around if you want to stay healthy. Dr. Health continues right after this.
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12: Welcome back to the next generation of health information. David Snow on your radio. Thanks so much for making us a part of your weekend. Hey, there's a new kid in town. Well, when it comes to bacteria, a newly identified group of bacteria, in fact, coined CAG-170, has been linked to a reduced rate of chronic illnesses. The bacteria produces vitamin B12, which means it helps other bacteria do their thing, making it more of a supporting character, if you will, in the gut health regiment or arena. And it isn't alone. Listen to this. Scientists who discovered this link estimate 2/3 of the bacteria in our human gut has yet to be identified. Well, we're going to be talking about your gut and the importance of good gut health, a new take on gut health, improving the way that you digest and eliminate and, well, not only your food, but also how the gut influences your immune system and all, you know, mood and a lot more. I mean, you can't have a healthy body if you don't have a healthy gut. So we have Jane Jansen on the line. She's a holistic practitioner, as I mentioned earlier, at the Tree of Life Wellness Center in Massachusetts. She's also a medical professional with a background in radiology and ultrasound. And she's been doing a lot of research on postbiotic concentrates that may bring new life to your microbiome, as well as beneficial bacteria. And we'd like to welcome her back to the Dr. Health Radio microphones today. Jane, how the health are you?
14: I'm doing fantastic. How are you?
12: Excellent. Thank you. Now, first of all, before we have you tell us why a new postbiotic is so important to take, let's review with our audience exactly what a postbiotic is and how it differs from what's called a prebiotic and probiotic, which most people are familiar with or they already take. If you could just give us a kind of a broad brushed background of that.
14: Sure. Postbiotic metabolites are compounds that are made by your beneficial bacteria that actually are in your digestive tract and your colon. And when you consume various foods that have various diets, fibers and things like that, that can help actually cause this fermentation process to create what they call these postbiotic metabolites. So it's the end result of feeding the good bacteria with prebiotics, and it's these compounds that have, kind of think of them as micronutrients that are beneficial throughout the whole body, but in particular, the digestive tract.
12: So the probiotics produce postbiotics, that's it, basically?
14: More or less.
12: The poo biotic from the probiotic, although it's not really... You know, they're pooing in your poo or something like that. Anyway, actually, a large percentage or a substantial percentage of waste products are in fact, bacteria. That's not just the food, right? People don't realize that.
14: Yeah, I mean, again, we kind of forget that, you know, the colon is the, you know, getting rid of waste products. And, it, you know, even it could be good stuff that it's getting rid of.
12: That's right.
14: And in particular, for people who have digestive issues that have constipation and particularly loose stools, they actually lose a lot of these good beneficial postbiotics that help maintain our immune system and actually repair our intestinal tract.
12: Well, and that's the fact is that that's exactly why you have to keep taking probiotics, right? Or postbiotics, as the case may be, because your body's always eliminating them. I mean, your cells, your intestinal cells slough off at a greater rate than any other cell in the body, other than maybe skin cells. But, you know, you do eliminate it, as you were mentioning, whether it's bad bacteria or good beneficial bacteria from your system when you eliminate. So that's why we have to keep taking either high probiotic foods or probiotics in the form of a supplement. Now, if somebody's already

0: for the probiotics to create these postbiotics. And the postbiotics are just so important. People have to remember that the digestive tract, the gut health, is your largest immune system organ.
1: Right.
0: And it contains up to 80% of your immune system cells. So if the digestive tract is not healthy, you can keep putting, you know, probiotics in there, but it doesn't necessarily mean it converts into these postbiotic metabolites. And that's what's so exciting about the new Dr. O'Hara's postbiotic fermented food concentrate.
1: So,
0: because it's taking that end product that you're trying to achieve and instantly putting it in there.
1: All right. So how many probiotics or metabolites, as you were mentioning, would I be getting from the Dr. O'Hara's new probiotic or, excuse me, postbiotic concentrate? How many are there, a dozen in there, or how many are there?
0: There's actually over 500 bioactive postbiotics, over 500 that help strengthen your immune system, but also decrease inflammation throughout the body, in particular of the digestive tract, as well as to help with insulin resistance, helping with the ability to decrease inflammation anywhere in the body, but particularly the arterial system that can contribute to heart disease.
1: So how long does it take for Dr. O'Hara's probiotics, or I mean the, excuse me, postbiotics, how much time do they spend manufacturing it if it has 500 metabolites? I mean, is it a few weeks, a couple months?
0: Oh, they have created a five-year fermentation
1: Whoa,
0: process.
1: Wow, this is like wine. I mean, it's aged to perfection, I guess, huh?
0: And so, and again, it's the variety of the different types of nutrients that they're putting in there, the different fibers, the different mushroom extracts. They have all these different nutrients that make diversity so important. This is why you get 500 different postbiotic metabolites instead of just 2 or 3 or 12.
1: Okay, and most people only eat, I think the American diet, and correct me if I'm wrong, but something like, we're limited to all of, 30 foods that we eat on a rotating basis. But, I mean, we don't have the diversity of which you were mentioning fibers. I mean, the different types of foods, you know, mostly plant-based foods, of course, that have fiber. The animal foods don't have any. I mean, meat has zero fiber. Dairy products the same, zero fiber. But if people are limiting their intake of fruits, vegetables, nuts, seeds, and grains, they're going to have a limited microbiome, aren't they, as far as the diversity?
0: Absolutely.
1: Yeah.
0: According to an article that was the fiber gap and disappearing gut microbiome implications for human nutrition, the authors actually reported that an alarming of 90% of children and adults in America do not consume the recommended amount of daily dietary fiber that results in a decreased amounts of postbiotic metabolites being created and dysfunction of their immune system, as well as the digestive tract inflammation and chronic health issues that are associated with it, including eczema and psoriasis.
1: So, yeah, because you were saying that up to 80% of our immune system is located in the gut. So, yeah, that makes sense that it would affect things externally, such as our skin health. So, yeah, that's a good advice. Now, you were mentioning dysfunctional effects of, you know, a faulty diet. Would that be what is causing dysbiosis, or what exactly is dysbiosis? When I've heard the intestinal term, or you know, it's a condition that a lot of people suffer from. Is that basically what you're talking about?
0: Yeah, it's when you have too many bad bacteria and not enough of the good bacteria. And then you end up with an excess amount of this bad bacteria causing inflammation in the colon, and then proceeds to damage the intestinal barrier. And that allows harmful substances to actually leak into the systemic circulation, which, again, is this inflammatory process that occurs potentially throughout the body, but particularly the cardiovascular system, as well as the brain.
1: Oh, wow. That's interesting.

0: Yeah, because they say that. Oh, I forgot to shut off my phone. Excuse me. Okay. They say that mood and mental state is so connected to your gut too. So that makes sense that that would be the case. Now, as far as the remedies for dysbiosis, obviously, you know, you mentioned a faulty diet and the people that most Americans, you know, the SAD diet, standard American diet, which is not a good one for diversity in the gut. But also what medications, for instance, antibiotics, if somebody has been on antibiotics, how does that affect the gut?
1: Yes, that definitely, you know, destroys the good bacteria, which now you're out of balance, again, this dysbiosis. But there are other medications as well that, such as the acid inhibitors. Now the GLP-1s potentially can be a factor. So people who have had chemotherapy or radiation treatments, and then, you know, just different types of medications that people take pretty much on a regular basis.
0: Now, what about stress? That's the master disease. How does stress affect the gut and the microbiome that we all have in our system?
1: Well, stress definitely increases the inflammatory process in the digestive tract, as well as, again, this inflammation causes damage to the walls of the intestinal tract, and it disrupts the function. And so, again, if you're not eliminating properly, either you're having too much elimination, as in loose stools, chronic loose stools, then that means you're eliminating a lot of these postbiotics that can actually help, again, your immune system to function better. And so if, you know, that is occurring on a regular basis, the interesting thing about taking the postbiotic fermentation medium here that Dr. O'Hears has created is that it actually helps to repair that lining of the intestinal tract. And so things like irritable bowel syndromes and other digestive issues will go away.
0: All right. Well, that's good advice indeed. Speaking of IBS or irritable bowel syndrome, I just found out about, have you heard of IBES, a new condition?
1: No. Tell me about it.
0: Well, it stands for irritable because of everything syndrome. IBES, get it? Anyway, I don't think postbiotics will address that particular health concern, but that's another program. We will continue, if you're just joining us, our new take on gut health, improving your digestion and elimination as well as your immune system using a new postbiotic concentrate. We'll tell you how to get it and more details about it when we return from our guest expert, Jane Jansen. But stay tuned as Dr. Health continues. I'm David Snow here on The Healthiest Hour on Radio.
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0: Hey, 9 out of 10 doctors recommend Dr. Health Radio to their patients who listen to radio. Ask your doctor if Dr. Health is right for you. And the snowman says the less time you spend in front of a screen will result in a much better chance you'll be remaining healthy and lean. And so that's our health quote, health advice of the week. And if you're just joining us, my guest is Jane Jansen, former chief of non-invasive cardiology lab at Miriam Hospital in Providence, Rhode Island, who's sharing some valuable tips and facts about a new way to include an abundance of postbiotics. I keep saying postbiotics, the metabolites of probiotics, targeting your gut health. And Jane, let's, you know, since you were mentioning the Dr. O'Hara's, it comes in a paste form, right? You take it, it's like a sachet, and you don't take it in a pill or a capsule. It's actually a good tasting paste that
1: yes,
0: you put in your mouth.
1: Yes, it is a fermented food. And
0: concentrate.
1: So it is concentrate, and it's just so, it tastes good.
0: Yeah, I know.
1: It's so easy to take.
0: Mm-hmm.
1: You know, one less pill you got to do. and you usually, for most people, suggest taking it like 2 or 3 times a week. Patients that I have that have chronic digestive issues, I usually suggest, you know, they can take it every day, because you're replenishing what the digestive tract isn't able to do. And so you're putting that end result of the probiotic creating this postbiotic. You're kind of skipping that process.
0: Mm.
1: Dr. O'Hara's has done that for you, and now you're putting it directly into the digestive tract, particularly for people who have food sensitivities or they just can't eat a lot of fiber because of their digestive issues. This way, you're getting it directly in and get that immediate healing process occurring.
0: Okay, now that brings to mind, I have an article, this is from a recent scientific journal, it showed that oral bacteria hold key health clues. I'll just read this to you in the audience, or a couple excerpts from it, because I want to ask you about the paste, or it being a form of postbiotic that you put in your mouth, because this is interesting. It might hold a key to improving the health of your oral bacteria. This article mentions that the oral microbiome is the second largest microbial system or ecosystem in the body after the gut. So that makes sense. And they were talking about a certain bacteria that are in abundance in people with obesity. And new studies also identified microbial functions that may be involved in disease processes like insulin resistance, liver disease, and obesity. And they say the mechanism isn't that a single oral bacterium causes obesity or other metabolic conditions, but that the oral dysbiosis, you were talking about intestinal dysbiosis, but oral dysbiosis contributes to chronic inflammatory and metabolic burdens. And so does it seem plausible that you using a paste, you know, that you're putting in your mouth, you're mixing it with saliva, it tastes good, and so, you know, it's in the mouth for a certain period of time versus just swallowing a capsule or tablet. it might have a beneficial or positive influence on your oral microbiome, wouldn't it?
1: Yes. In particular, again, you're putting in this postbiotic, which has these different nutritional benefits, but in particular, like the short-chain fatty acids, which help to decrease inflammation. And so inflammation is a key component to most health problems, and if you can decrease it in the gums as well, you'll have a healthier, mouth. It definitely will help.
0: That does make sense. Now, the bacteria or the short-chain fatty acid you're talking about, like butyric acid, which actually I saw a few supplement companies have as a separate supplement, but here the Dr. O'Hara's probiotic or postbiotic concentrate is actually making them for you, right? So it's not just taking, one particular short-chain fatty acid. You're making a whole plethora or diverse group of them.
1: Yes, and that's what makes it so incredibly effective. What's so cool is Dr. O'Hara's, again, this five-year fermentation process actually mimics the natural fermentation process in your own digestive tract. And they've carefully selected 14 different fruits, vegetables, mushrooms, seaweeds that allow this diverse amount of nutrition, as well as 13 different starter strains of bacteria. And this is what, in these huge vats for 5 years results in over 500 postbiotic metabolites, which are so important for our overall health. And again, if you're not taking the Dr. O'Hara's probiotics, you should be. But their professional formula, this is equivalent, one sachet is equivalent to 5 capsules of the Dr. O'Hara's professional probiotic.
0: That's interesting.
1: So you're getting this ultra concentrate.
0: Okay, yeah, and we should say if people just want the convenience of a capsule, it is available in capsules as well. But, I mean, since it tastes good, the reason they put the vast majority of supplements into capsules or tablets is because most of them taste pretty bad. I mean, I'm like a mad scientist. I chew my vitamin tablets and, people would think, oh, that's crazy. I don't want to, why taste the bitterness and the, just all the unpleasant flavors that come with chewing or opening up a capsule or a tablet in your mouth that
1: concentrated. And it doesn't need to be refrigerated. You can use it with your children as well as pets. Obviously, the dosage level is a little bit different. You can just put like a drop in their food or beverage. But it's, it's the quality. And I've seen such a difference in my patients, particularly, again, those who have digestive issues, Crohn's disease, irritable bowel, as well as chronic constipation. Because you're helping this immune system to function better, but helping the digestive tract to actually repair quicker. And so you can take both, but again, with the postbiotic, the Dr. O'Hara's postbiotic fermented food concentrate, you don't need to take it every day unless you have, significant problems.
0: Right. And Dr. Ross Pelton, who we've had on the show before, here's a quote by him. He says, science now confirms that postbiotic metabolites are the true foundation of gut health and overall wellness. So, this might be the missing link. And even if you're taking other vitamins, minerals, herbs, and then even a probiotic, as you're mentioning, you may not be getting enough, or it may not be producing enough postbiotics for optimal gut health as well as general health
1: The digestive tract won't kill it off. So it's unlike, even if you're taking other medications like antibiotics, you can take it at the same time as antibiotics, and you're getting all that benefit while you're taking these other medications.
0: Now, that's interesting. Now, you mentioned earlier about food allergies. Here's an article I have. This is from, Science Journal. Says your microbiome may shape the severity of allergic reactions, the microbes in our gut. and mouth, for that matter, could determine whether people with peanut allergy develop a life-threatening reaction. They say to, let's see, this is from Madrid, Spain, this research, and they inserted a small amount of peanuts into the stomachs of three groups of mice without any allergies. The first group was, reared to develop no microbiome, that is germ-free, you know, the sterile mice. And then the second group had minimally diverse microbiome, which you were talking about. And then the third had a microbiome that was typical of a healthy mouse. Well, 40 minutes later, they found higher levels of two proteins that play a major role in peanut allergy in the small intestines of the germ-free and the minimal microbiome mice. Than those mice that had the most diverse microbiomes. And a group of bacteria called Rothia, they identified as involved in digesting and degrading peanuts in the gut. And then they go on to say that this particular strain of probiotic could one day reduce the severity of anaphylaxis developing during a peanut allergy reaction. But it's also suffice to say that if you're dysbiotic in the gut, you want a healthy gut, and you're going to be more resistant to any allergy, be it peanut or others, that may come your way as a result of, inherited weaknesses or environmental assaults or age, or, you know, there's a lot of other causes of food allergies. But it couldn't hurt, right? If you had food allergies of any kind, to make sure your microbiome is fortified with a postbiotic like Dr. O'Hara's.
1: Absolutely. And it'll take time. You know, people have to be, patient. Again, the nice thing about Dr. O'Hara's postbiotic concentrate is, again, anybody can take it, particularly people who do have sensitive digestive tracts, who are sensitive to fiber. It's a way of getting this nutrition in there that is going to help, again, your overall immune system, as well as, again, the repair of the digestive tract, so you get good absorption of your nutrients and elimination of toxins.
0: Definitely. All right, Jane, we need to take one last break. And when we come back, I want to ask you about Pepsi's version of a new probiotic soda, and actually prebiotic soda, excuse me. And what you think of this, it's, gut health is all the craze and beverages as well. And soda, it seems like, is any food group or beverage group sacred? I guess not. But we'll give you the details on Pepsi's new prebiotic soda when we come back from this brief break. I'm David Snow. If you miss any part of the show, you can always go to our website after early next week when our producer puts it on the website, drhealthradio.com. It's in the podcast section. 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Stick around if you want to stay healthy. 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
0: Welcome back to the show, David Snow on your radio. It's the weekly dose of verbal vitamins for you and the cure for the common radio show. Thanks for staying with us and making us part of your weekend. We're talking about a new take on gut health, improving your digestion and elimination, as well as your immune system, using a new postbiotic concentrate from Dr. O'Hara's. Jane Jansen is our guest. And Jane, how can people get more information on this? I know they can go to their nearest health store here in Tampa, Florida. We have Abby's Health and Nutrition. They carry the Dr. O'Hara's products. Not sure if they have the new postbiotic concentrate paste. But and by the way, I've tasted it, and it's tasty, not pasty. I mean, it's really delicious. And, you know, who wouldn't want to take it? And especially when you said one little sachet is equal to five capsules. So you're getting both the economy of it as well as the dosage or the potency, which is a good thing. And if you want to beat the belly buddies, or belly bullies, I should say, and befriend the bacteria buddies, you need to try this postbiotic concentrate from Dr. O'Hara's. At least it's a good place to start, right?
1: Yes. And, you know, all you have to do is just, you know, check out your local natural health retailers, but it's also available online. And if you want to find a retailer near you or for more information about Dr. O'Hara's probiotics, as well as the new postbiotic fermented food concentrate, you can just go to essentialformulas.com.
0: Okay.
1: Again, that is essentialformulas.com. Lots of information there. And
0: great.
1: I am very excited about this as a practitioner for my patients that, you know, this is a way, it does not actually contain any live probiotics in it.
0: Mm-hmm.
1: It is the end result of feeding the good bacteria these beneficial compounds that includes the short chain fatty acids as well as amino acids and vitamins, minerals. So this is packed with lots of nutrition, good for your gut health, brain health, and heart health.
0: Great. Now, we just have 2 minutes left, so I want to cover this brief article on Pepsi's version of a prebiotic soda now available nationwide. You know, as you know, gut health is all the craze as these prebiotic sodas have come to market over the last few years. Pepsi has officially jumped on the bandwagon with their Pepsi prebiotic cola. I mean, you know, soda is about the worst thing you can drink, but they're trying to redeem it. It has all of 3 grams of prebiotic fiber. And so they join a pool of popular brands dedicated to gut health, like Poppy, you've probably heard of, Olipop and Bloom, as well as Culture Pop. Well, the beverage contains dietary fibers, which you were talking about earlier, the prebiotics, which serve as food for the microbiome. This according to the Cleveland Clinic. And so are they good for you? Well, it varies from person to person. Food and Drug Administration recommends adults consume about 28 grams of fiber every day. So, you know, a few grams of this prebiotic fiber, I'm not sure if it's going to do much unless you drink a six-pack a day, which has other liabilities to it. But anyway, and by the way, I don't know if you knew this, but you're familiar with the Poppy brand. That was one of the first brands of this prebiotic soda on the market. Have you?
1: Yes. Seen?
0: Yeah. Well, it's owned by Pepsi, of all people, even though they came out with their own. But having bought it for nearly $2 billion, I might add. This was
1: oh, my God.
0: Yeah, so, you know, there's money in it, and if people think, you know, they have this health halo about it, but it's still soda, for goodness sake, and, you know, carbonation and other things, that phosphoric acid and tooth enamel erosion, things like that. But what do you think of this prebiotic soda?
1: Well, I think, you know, again, it comes down to quality, not
0: right.
1: As well as, you know, the diversity of the prebiotic. And I think also, you know, when you're packing it in with also, you know, cane sugar and caramel coloring.
0: That's
1: and,
0: right.
1: You know, stuff like that. It's, I don't know. It doesn't sound like
0: it's better than regular, you know, traditional soda, but that's not saying much, because for traditional soda, it's about the worst beverage you can drink anyway. All right. Well, thanks for staying with us. Could you mention that website one more time, please?
1: EssentialFormulas.com. And they're a great company. I love their products. Can't say enough good things.
0: Dr. O'Hara's fermented food concentrate, and as you mentioned, it's a 5-year fermented paste, capsule-free sachet. It's delicious, and especially for sensitive systems and more immediate results. So and the economical as well, because as you mentioned earlier, 5 capsules is equivalent in one particular sachet or one dose. So that's a good thing. All right, Jane, you're welcome back anytime. Please keep us updated on this Dr. O'Hara's probiotic fermented food concentrate.
1: I will. Thank you so much.
0: All right, here we go with another show. But join us again for next week's annual Travel Health segment, our Travel Health show on the menu, and all of our regular features as well. So thanks so much for joining us. Remember, it's not how long you live, it's how you live long. Aloha, have a healthy week.
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15: With SRN News, I'm Bob Agnew in Washington. RNC Chairman Joe Gruter says redistricting should help the GOP in the midterm elections. He says the party remains focused, however, on targeted races and ground campaigns in key districts. The Supreme Court rejected Virginia's bid to restore a congressional map that would have given Democrats a big advantage and a chance to pick up 4 additional seats in the closely divided House of Representatives. The court order on Friday left in place a 4-3 ruling by the Virginia Supreme Court that struck down a constitutional amendment by which majority Democrats sought to temporarily redraw congressional districts in their favor, giving themselves a big advantage in the upcoming midterms. Walmart and Amazon are racing to speed up order deliveries in rural areas of the country. Small cities and towns are a rich source of untapped sales for whichever retailer can build a loyal base of online shoppers. The untapped market could be up to worth about $1 trillion. This is SRN News.
16: 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The Seculo crew is shocked.
17: A mayor of a Southern California city outside of Los Angeles of Arcadia, of course, is not a, means not a big city, but certainly not a small city as well, has admitted pleading guilty. Again, this is an elected official, a mayor, of being a spy for China. This is the real deal. This is happening. This isn't our conspiracy theories. The quote is by her own admission.
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21: The day will be partly sunny with a chance of a thunderstorm developing in some areas late this afternoon. The high will reach 92. Tonight, expect partly cloudy skies with a low of 75. Tomorrow, there will be a mix of clouds and sun with a possibility of a thunderstorm in spots later in the afternoon. The high temperature will be 92. Tomorrow night, anticipate a chance of a thunderstorm in the evening. Otherwise, it will be partly cloudy and warm with a low of 76. That's your AccuWeather forecast. I'm meteorologist Joe Lundberg for AM 860. The Answer.
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1: Folks, hold on. On today's show, we talk trust funding, a new Surf's Up with Maddie the Surfer Girl, and an announcement that will change the show forever. Plus your calls. 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

0: Welcome to the Attorney Patrick Smith Show. I'm the Attorney Patrick Smith. There we go. I can hear myself now. By the way, Isaiah, what song did I send you?
1: Ted Love's on the line.
0: Did
1: Gary U.S. Bonds. Yeah.
0: Did I send you the... I must have sent you the wrong song. Because I sent you Hold On to What You Got.
1: Yeah, that's what...
0: I'm looking at the text chain and it said Hold On to What You Got. So... You have Love is on the line?
1: We got Love's on the line today.
0: Do you have Hold On is What You Got?
1: Let me get that.
0: Folks, a little behind the mic. Sometimes things like this happen. So I had a prep for Hold On and not Love is on the line. All right. So go back. Start it over from the start and bring it up so I hear the very first couple notes.
1: Here we go.
0: On today's show, we talk trust funding, a new Surf's Up with Maddie the Surfer Girl, an announcement that will change the show forever, plus your calls. This is the Attorney Patrick Smith Show. I work hard.

0: Welcome to the Attorney Patrick Smith Show again. 800-771-1025 to be part of today's show. And thank you for all those who joined us when I went TikTok live early before the show today. As Maddie and I finished up, put our final touches on our show prep. Yeah, did you hear that? How I hit the post so nicely. Like I had it planned for that song and I heard a different song and I was like,
1: what is that?
0: What is going on? What's going on? But anyway, I appreciate you getting the other song up so we could do that ending or beginning to the show. For those of you just joining us, this is the Attorney Patrick Smith Show. I'm your host, the Attorney Patrick Smith. Full house, full crew today. We have Spike on the mic, Isaiah the Magnificent, and Maddie the Surfer Girl. Spike, how you sticking?
2: I'm sticking, wondering, is this one of them scenarios when the judge tells the jury, disregard what you just heard.
0: Yeah, disregard the first intro, folks, and just pretend like we started with that that second intro where I hit the post. Well, I practiced that a little bit during the week, making sure we, you know, hit the post and time it, because most disc jockeys or hosts have a counter in front of them. Mm-hmm. Say they know the post is at 19 seconds or at 20 seconds or whatever. I don't have the counter, so I have to do it blind.
1: Oh, good for you.
0: Right. I'm saying, real professional. You want to try it? You want to try to hit the post?
1: I don't even know this song.
0: That's what I'm saying.
1: Yeah, I hit the post. Hit it.
0: You want to do it? All right, try to hit the post. Let's just see how this goes. Right, I'm curious how this is going to go.
1: Dude, I'm a professional. All right.
2: Good evening, ladies and gentlemen. Today on Attorney Patrick Smith Show, we have Maddie the Surfer Girl in the studio. I shut up when the man started singing.
0: Yeah, that's what you did. You did technically hit the post. All you achieved was barely getting out the title and telling them Maddie's here.
1: I forgot who.
3: So here's what happened the first time around. When it opened up, this is how it opened up on my screen. It says on the line.
0: That's weird. Oh, because you use Apple Music or you use Spotify?
3: It's Apple Music.
0: That's like, weird. Yep. Because I literally just clicked on the song and shared it.
3: So the issue was I had to scroll. Usually I don't have to scroll, but yeah.
0: Okay.
3: That was the issue.
0: Anyway. So. Now, you can see a counter, right?
3: I can see how much time we got, yeah.
0: So, do you want to try to hit the post?
3: Oh, no. I'm good.
0: Maddie, you want to give it a shot?
3: But I think Maddie can.
4: Oh, no, I'll leave that to you.
0: Okay. All right. So, Spike, I applaud the fact you had the bravery.
2: I'm the only one
0: to try.
2: Yeah. Yep.
0: To try. So, all right, Isaiah the Magnificent, how's your week been, buddy?
3: Woo. I mean, it's been busy. I mean, made a new sounder for you. That's going to be fun.
0: Yeah. Cannot wait. Looking forward to that later in the show. Maddie the Surfer Girl, how you doing?
4: Doing pretty good. Thanks for having me back.
0: Yeah, of course. Anytime. Someone got an award.
4: An award? What award did I get?
0: Junior of the Year, right?
4: Oh, yeah. Yeah, religious.
0: She gets so many awards, folks, she just forgets about all of them. So which department was this in? Was this political
4: science? Religious studies.
0: Religious studies. Because you're a double major, political science and religious studies. Right?
4: That's right.
0: Congratulations.
4: Thank you.
0: How was your Mother's Day?
4: It was great. Went to my grandparents' house, had lunch with my mom, so it was good.
0: All right. I'm glad you had a good time. Thanks for joining us today. Our Mother's Day, we did some fishing and had an absolutely amazing time. Caught a 27-inch gag grouper. And Zach, if you're still listening, Gray, I had a picture I meant to show you guys, actually, and a 21-inch red grouper and a bunch of other hogfish and mangrove snapper. Caught everything. I mean, just had an absolutely fantastic day. And cooked up the fresh fish. As a matter of fact, had so much that we were sharing it with neighbors after the fact. So absolutely fantastic time. All right. Let's pay off early. Let's talk about trust funding as we talk about holding on to what you got by funding your assets into the trust. That's why I wanted that song. Maddie picked it, but I thought it was a nice, you know, hold on to what you got.
2: Maddie picked that song?
3: Good way to tie in.
0: Yeah, Maddie picked the song.
2: That's an old song.
0: Maddie is a very old soul, by the way. If you let Maddie just pick a playlist, it's going to be like 70s, like yacht rock almost. Kinda.
2: Why, Maddie? Why? Who hurt you?
0: No one.
4: I don't know.
0: Hurt
4: I just
0: her.
4: I like the beat. I like the. I like it better than. I like modern music, but.
0: Okay. Guess who one of her favorite bands is? This blew me away.
2: The Beach Boys.
0: She does like the Beach Boys.
2: I just said that.
0: And ABBA.
2: Who?
0: ABBA.
3: ABBA?
0: Yeah.
3: Wow.
0: Yeah. Now you talk about
3: Dancing Queen.
0: You talk about some 70s, like, sort of, not yacht rock so much, but it's definitely sort of, I don't know, what Spike would call white people music.
2: Yeah. So, really?
0: Yeah. All right. So if you want to be part of the show, 800-771-1025. If you have an early question about trust funding, first of all, some background just to paint a canvas, a picture, against which our trust funding conversation will exist. Some basics between wills and trusts. So commonly people choose to do a living revocable trust. That's our package we do for $695 because, number one, it avoids the probate process for everything in the trust, unlike a will, which goes through probate. And number two, the trust will provide something called incapacity planning. So should your successor trustee need to take over because you're incapacitated, two doctors declare you, so they can step up to shield and protect your assets. And lastly, but not least, whereas wills are completely public record, trusts are private. They stay off the public record. You're sensitive. Family matters as far as disposition of assets. Maybe it's to a loved one who has a substance abuse problem, a special need of some type. You're able to keep those sensitive family matters off the public records, unlike with a will, which is made public within 10 days of the date of death if you are following the statutory rules. But none of that works as far as trust and taking advantage of all those great things if you don't fund your assets into the trust. I had a client come in this week. Client, been a client for a long time, over a decade. And they come in and say, Patrick, we have something to confess to you. We did the trust, and then we never put anything into it. That's a common confession at the office. And so we give clients detailed funding instruction, and I always tell them, hey, if you don't understand something about trust funding, whether does this asset go in the trust, does the asset not go in the trust, we'll get into the distinctions between those two types, those two camps of assets here later in a little bit. I tell clients, if you remember, yeah, this goes in the trust, but how do I get it into the trust? Call me with follow-up questions. We never charge clients for follow-up questions. And so first, the list of assets that we commonly fund in our trust, most commonly bank accounts, checking, savings, money markets, CDs, brokerage accounts, homestead properties, your rental properties. Now with the rentals, you want to make sure you structure it just so. You can either deed the rental directly into the trust, unless it's in your LLC, in which case you will just assign your membership certificates of your LLC to the trust, and then you have the best of 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You see a lot of people who are snowbirds, but they're Florida residents. Don't overlook that Florida prop or that out-of-state property, because if you do, say you own a property in Pennsylvania or Michigan, and you forget to fund that property in the trust, you're looking at not one probate, you're looking at two. Two, because you'll have to open the probate here where you're a resident. That's the primary administration, and then you open something in the other state called an ancillary administration. So usually two judges, two lawyers, two dockets. So you often can have some rather significant delays there. So that's the list of common assets that we do fund into the trust. And if you have a trust funding question about does an asset go into the trust or how, feel free to call in now, 800-771-1025. Maddie.
4: Yeah.
0: Who is the TA for my homestead class I teach at Stetson's College of Law. Say we have a husband.
4: Mm-hmm.
0: So he's a husband, definitely married. And he owns a homestead property in just his name. And he's moving the property to his individual trust. Trust is just in his name. Can he do that on his own, solo, by transferring the deed? And he's the only one who signs the deed.
4: He can't.
0: Why?
4: The spouse has to join because of the state constitution, Article 10, Section 4.
0: That is perfect. And folks, that's why she's the TA for the class. She's 100% right. You also have to be careful about how you fund when it comes to homestead property, because it's a whole different set of rules for a variety of reasons. Maddie just pointed out the constitutional provision regarding spousal devise or spousal alienation restrictions, rather. However, there is another element to homestead law. We've talked about the property tax exemption. So if you currently have a homestead property tax exemption, which is different than the constitutional elements to homestead, you want to make sure that you preserve that existing homestead exemption codified in Florida Statute 196, which commonly exempts $25,000 or $50,000, depending on you. And what will happen there is you can disrupt that homestead exemption if your deed doesn't recognize that it's homestead property being moved into the trust. Furthermore, I recommend putting language in the trust. I call it coupling language because it couples with the language in the deed. So the deed says, hey, we know we're moving homestead property in the trust. The trust says, hey, we know we're receiving homestead property, and all these exemptions will maintain their current status and be uninterrupted by any transfer to the trust. So be extra careful, folks, and make sure your attorney's extra careful when you're funding your homestead property in the trust. Now, trust funding does take some effort, but I always say to people who make that comment or critique about a trust, they say, well, it takes some effort. I have to go to the bank or go to my broker and move my accounts into my trust. Why wouldn't I just use a transfer on death or a payable on death? Maddie, what do you say to that? Why not? Why go through all this effort to fund into the trust when I could just throw a POD or TOD beneficiary on there?
4: Because there's no contingency planning. So if your beneficiary predeceases you, then that's a problem. Plus, incapacity planning. So if you're not dead but incompetent, then your assets are vulnerable to creditors like nursing homes and hospitals.
0: 100% correct. No contingency planning, often with payable upon death or transfer upon death accounts. And in addition to that, Matt's answer perfectly stated, no ability to protect for incapacity because it pays or transfers only upon death. It does nothing to protect the assets during a period of incapacity. Do you hear like funeral music? Anybody else hear that?
2: I was wondering, was that on purpose?
0: No, I don't. I hear like funeral music playing, like, you know, yeah, someone should be saying our condolences for your loss right now. He's such a great guy. No. It stopped, but like I seriously like was hearing, and if you could hear it as a listener, let us know. 800-771-1025. It was very faint. But it literally started when Maddie started giving her answer about transfer on death payable. Exactly. On yep. And I was like, huh, it's not that dramatic. I don't know that it deserves the music. But and it could have been any song. At least it was something gentle like that. Can you imagine if it was like Naughty by Nature that just started playing in the middle of her answer? What a twist. So, but folks, it's live radio, so these things happen. All right, so we're talking trust funding. If you're just joining us, this is the Attorney Patrick Smith Show. I'm your host, the Attorney Patrick Smith. We have a full crew, Spike on the mic, Isaiah the Magnificent, Maddie the Surfer Girl, all here to entertain and answer your legal questions this morning after going through the list of assets that do go into your trust, do get funded into your trust. Let's go down the list of common items that typically do not get funded into the trust. So typically IRAs, annuities, 401ks, life insurance don't get involved in the trust, but for different reasons. So for tax deferred products, IRAs, annuities, 401ks, these are items that you've significantly earned money on, but have not yet paid taxes on the money unless it's a Roth IRA. Those of you who are going to call in and correct me on that. In order to achieve something, and folks, I know this is a heck of a term at 8:18 on a Saturday morning, but in order to achieve what we call post-mortem income tax planning optimization, it's best to put your healthy adult beneficiaries directly on there because under the current SECURE Act, it gives you a 10-year window to draw out the money. It doesn't change if you pay the taxes. It changes when. So on the with the timing ability to change when the taxes get paid, on the margins, you can save some significant money there. And of course, for anything like this, you want to consult not only your attorney, but your licensed financial advisor, which I am not. With life insurance, it's less about tax planning because life insurance generally not taxable as an income tax, especially because it's not treated as a gain. It's treated as making you whole for that person's death, as gauche or as morbid as that may sound, as if any loved one could be replaced by money. But that's the logic with the IRS. This is not a gain to you. This is to compensate you for a loss and make you whole. We don't route it into the trust because that would make it vulnerable to the estate's creditor claims. If it goes directly to a party, that would bypass the exposure to any creditor claim. But, of course, we said these are assets that don't typically go in the trust. So just to be perverse this morning, let's be extra perverse and go over the exceptions to the assets that generally don't go in the trust. So tell you when assets that generally don't go in the trust actually do go in the trust. So in these cases where minor beneficiaries are involved or beneficiaries with special needs are involved, we throw caution to the wind and we have these assets go directly in the trust, putting special provisions in there to accommodate for the minors or for the special needs heirs. But the reason why we do that with these assets that are typically beneficiaried, a minor can't receive it directly. And a special needs beneficiary who gets the money directly from a 401k or life insurance product often will lose their state aid or government benefits. So this is a great way to give them the benefit of the inheritance, but bypass any difficulties they may face. For instance, with the minor having to open a guardianship, or like I said, for a special need beneficiary receiving state aid, it will avoid them losing those government benefits. So by holding it in a trust under a special needs provision, it can be protected. They can get their government aid and benefits and have the benefit of the inheritance. And for the minor children, the money can go in the trust, be managed by a trustee you selected for the children, be distributed by the terms you've picked for health, education, maintenance, and support, and receive the funds without the need to establish any sort of guardianship for those assets. So as we finally wrap up our discussion of trust funding, for those of you who say, you know, Patrick, I'm really more of a visual learner, check out our socials at the law offices of Patrick L. Smith and at the Attorney Patrick Smith Show on Instagram for a very helpful visual aid that Maddie the Surfer Girl created. So for those of you who are visual learners, check out, again, at the law offices of Patrick L. Smith and at the Attorney Patrick Smith Show. Give them both a follow for our weekly updates, for our informational videos, and we're going to be starting some brand new segments. So follow those and also check it out if you want that helpful graphic that Maddie created regarding trust funding with sort of visual elements that may assist you in understanding the trust funding process. 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This is the Attorney Patrick Smith Show. I'm the Attorney Patrick Smith. And again, we have a full crew in this morning. Now, we spent some time talking about putting things into something. Let's pull an item out of something. Isaiah the Magnificent, to the vault.
3: From the Attorney Patrick Smith Archives.
0: So this is a fan favorite, and Isaiah reminded me we may have even played this previously as a fan favorite, but I wanted to play it today for a couple of reasons. First of all, like I said, it is a fan favorite, and it's also going to set up something I'll announce on the other side of the clip. Ladies and gentlemen, there's probably no better caller we can get, and one of the most exciting topics we can cover is the topic of sovereign citizens. So, ladies and gentlemen,
2: is that a real thing?
0: That is a very real thing, and you are about to hear very real clips of sovereign citizens incorporated into this bit. So please, Isaiah the Magnificent, hit it.
5: Coming this summer.
6: Article 4, free and habitant pursuant to the Articles of Confederation. You can look it up. It's in the United States Book of Codes. It is your laws you have to follow.
5: Sovereign citizens over the edge.
7: Whoa, whoa, whoa.

0: feel safe with your glasses on. I don't talk to cops that wear glasses.
1: He stopped by earlier.
0: He was... Okay, I'm not talking to you because you obviously don't have a clue what the hell is going on.
2: I've invoked my right, my Fifth Amendment right.
3: I've been forced to place you under arrest.
2: I've invoked my Fifth Amendment right.
3: Okay, go ahead and step out of the vehicle for me.
2: To remain silent,
3: sir,
2: without presence.
3: Go ahead and step out of the vehicle. You're under arrest.
2: I do not agree
4: my
2: to that.
4: My favorite part's coming up, folks.
5: Fix Stop. Face. This is police brutality. Fix I haven't face. Done anything.
0: What's your name? Argadona. Argadona, you're gonna get arrested. You're gonna get. Oh my god, you don't know your own laws.
6: Relax.
0: You don't know your own laws.
6: Relax.
7: Coming to theaters everywhere.
4: I forgot who actually edited it. I think it may have been Joe Weaver because I think we were broadcasting from Salem at the time. But well done, Mr. Weaver, on editing that. I forgot how many bleeps were in that. But that was a parody. It came to me. We were doing a show on Sovereign Citizens, and that particular broadcast, we actually did have a Sovereign Citizen call in. And please, if you are a Sovereign Citizen listening right now, please call us 800-771-1025. So these are people who essentially don't believe in like the federal government, the highest body of law. They recognize usually like a county sheriff, and they go by these super archaic provisions or codes that actually are no longer in effect. And they're the people you see on Cops or on Patrol Live that say things like, well, I'm not driving, I'm traveling. So I don't need a driver's license because I'm not driving. I don't agree to that contract. They're big on agreeing to contracts. And it's absolute gold. The favorite part I had from there, besides the lady who says, I do not talk to cops who wear glasses. Mm-hmm. I was just, how wonderfully arbitrary is that? But that's a sense of sovereign citizenry, was the tasing that you hear. Because they push it to that point. And I remember a clip I saw where the cop just said, hey, I just want you to step out of the car. And the guy hit him with, why? Because every cop loves to explain their reasons why. And it escalates quickly. It goes through the, well, you're driving. This is a reasonable request. No, I'm traveling. The next thing you know, they're bashing the guy's window in and dragging him out through the broken window. When it would have just been a simple, hey, what are you doing? Stop and identify, and he's on his way. But it had to escalate that much. So that's been a fan favorite. The idea came to me. I was listening on a run to Katrina and the Waves, and I'm like, this song would make a perfect movie trailer song, and it's probably been used in movie trailers. And I thought just the juxtaposition of Walking on Sunshine with people getting tased by law enforcement was just a great comparison. Spike?
5: Yes. Professor, do sovereign citizens have any legal standing?
4: So it's interesting because sometimes they go to court and judges look forward to it with as much enthusiasm as law enforcement because these people are often irrational. They waste the court's time. They cite code that doesn't exist.

0: or no.
1: Secret handshake or something?
0: Some of them don't have ID cards at all because they don't
2: want the contract.
0: They don't want the exactly. They're signing. They don't agree to the contract. Then they're separate. And yeah, so I mean, it's a real thing, and they're out there, and they're radio gold when they call in. I've had a few call in over the years, and when you get a sovereign citizen, you just let them go because they're going to give you some amazing radio guaranteed every time. But anyway, I wanted to play that clip, number one, because it's a fan favorite, and I loved the idea behind it. And again, thank you, Joe Weaver, for putting that together for us. But also as a setup, because next week we will be revisiting with our third, I think, episode on sovereign citizens.
3: I'm curious, do they like stick together? Like, is it like a monthly meeting or?
0: It's a good question.
2: Yeah,
0: I don't
2: do
0: know.
2: They have a newsletter or anything?
0: Let's look that up. Let's look that up, Maddie. Is there like a sovereign citizen association? Because, Isaiah, we got a week's worth of prep. We could reach out to like their overlord or whatever their leader's called and see if they have like a PR person and maybe schedule an interview. Oh my gosh. Like, is it like a local chapter? Like,
3: they have a flag, it says.
0: What's the flag look like?
3: It says a version of the U.S. flag with alternate colors and vertical stripes.
0: Okay. AJ, if you're listening and you're going to write up the description of today's show, you always put a little piece of clip art. Please, not for this show, but for next week's show on Sovereign Citizens, please use that flag for the clip art. Spike?
2: I think that's it. Is that it there on the screen? No, we can't see it, but I think
0: Maddie, is that it behind you on the monitor there?
3: That looks like the description. I only saw the description.
0: Okay. Yeah. That, I mean, that doesn't look wrong. Yeah. And so what's interesting is they have some of the Masonic symbols from currency, like the flying obelisk and the unfinished pyramid and the all seeing eye. So that's interesting stuff there. And they got Washington and Ben Franklin and Lincoln. And yeah, so some interesting details there. So again, if you are a sovereign citizen, please call in 800-771-1025. We are here live in studio. Again, this is the Attorney Patrick Smith Show. I'm your host, the Attorney Patrick Smith. And again, full crew in the house today. Maddie the Surfer Girl, Spike on the mic, and Isaiah the Magnificent. So we've been discussing trust funding. We revisited the Attorney Patrick Smith Show vault to tease next week's broadcast on sovereign citizens. And also, by the way, not just sovereign citizens, there's bonus coverage. We're going to be doing sovereign, because I just thought these two topics came together, and my gorgeous wife, Christy, gave me this idea. Sovereign citizens with squatters in one episode.
2: Citizens
0: and squatters. All right, we have Tom on the line who is, he says, he is a sovereign citizen. Tom, welcome to the Attorney Patrick Smith Show.
4: Hey, good morning. I'm actually not a sovereign citizen.
0: Spike, so you did a terrible job. All right, you told me.
2: I just put sovereign.
0: Now, in his defense, he did just write sovereign. So, all right, Tom, you want to talk about sovereign citizens. Go ahead.
4: It's all good. I have seen different clips, but there was one. I actually followed the whole trial. It was a guy named Daryl Brooks in Wisconsin, and he basically went through a parade and ended up killing six people.
0: Oh my gosh.
4: Hurt a bunch of other people. But he claimed that he was a sovereign citizen. And there's something about maritime law.
0: Yeah, they do go back to some like maritime code provisions. I've heard that cited, but I've never heard of sovereign citizenry justifying mass murder. So thankfully, that's not a thing. That's not a tenet of sovereign citizenry, according to any of my research, Tom.
4: Absolutely. And he represented himself in case.
0: They always do.
4: It was like a 6-week trial. Absolutely. It was the biggest circus I've ever seen.
0: Yeah. I mean, that's a good description for it. And I think that's how judges feel about it. And some of them are extremely patient, some of them not so much, and some of them start off patient, and then the patience goes away after a little while. So, yeah. So, Tom, any other thoughts or questions on that mass murder by a sovereign citizen?
4: I really don't understand how you come to that conclusion, and I don't understand how someone comes to that conclusion other than they have no defense whatsoever. So they grasp on something and just waste the court's time. I find it really disrespectful.
0: Yeah, my personal theory is that it's general paranoia about life that spills over.

0: over into their political and governmental beliefs. And hiring an attorney for something like that, they would have to hire someone who is entered into contract, as they would say, by agreeing to be a member of a bar association that's established by a state government, and they just wouldn't recognize that because, like I said, most sovereign citizens stop. The highest body or highest government official they will recognize is a county sheriff. So, Tom, great call. Appreciate you listening. Appreciate you calling in.
1: He was found guilty, too.
0: Yeah, well, I would hope so if he mass murdered people. Yeah, absolutely. So, Tom, again, great call. Have a great Saturday, okay?
1: Thank you. You too.
0: All righty, 800-771-1025. If you're out there and you have a legal question about trust funding or sovereign citizens, we can do a couple questions before next week's show. But again, make sure you're tuning in next week as we cover sovereign citizens and squatters. So now let's close the vault. But before I turn to our next Surf's Up with Maddie the Surfer Girl, I thought we could first discuss something fun and very near and dear to Maddie's heart. Disney. Mm-hmm. All right. With a brief discussion of some strange laws and rules of Walt Disney World. So Maddie, here we go. Disney parks enforce several strange and strict rules, including a ban on guests over what age wearing costume? What's the age?
2: You're I think it's 18.
0: 14.
2: 14?
0: 14. But here's my question. How do you enforce that? How do you know someone's 14? There's no ID they have, so you just eyeball it?
2: I guess so.
0: At the happiest place on earth? I'm questioning that. No selfie sticks, because they obviously want to discourage that, people stopping. Or balloons. Now, that's specifically at Animal Kingdom. That's probably for animal safety. Good idea. Prohibited items like plastic straws, folding chairs. There's tons of places to sit down at Disney, I thought. There's benches throughout the place. Other rules forbid adult character-related marriage proposals. I've actually seen the videos online where the employee will break up the proposal, so that's a thing.
3: Because people try to climb on top of somewhere where Cinderella's castle.
0: Yeah, they try to get to inaccessible areas to do their marriage proposal. There is a strict rule on clothing, so if something's super offensive or revealing, they can regulate that. And strict natural uniform appearances for cast members. So if someone's Tinkerbell, you know, they're not allowed to say, I'm Tinkerbell. I'm a friend of Tinkerbell. So I know that one's a very strict Disney rule. So any comments, guys, on Disney rule?
3: You say the lady, someone dresses up as Tinkerbell, can't say they're Tinkerbell?
0: Yeah, Snow White can't say I'm Snow White. I'm a friend of Snow White.
3: But she's Snow White.
0: Well, if they ask anything, she has to say she's a friend of Snow White. But now you're right. She doesn't have to say anything. So if a little girl walks over thinking it's Snow White, you don't ruin her day and say, by the way, I'm not the real Snow White, just so you know. I have to give you a couple legal disclaimers.
3: Yeah, really. Sign this contract here.
0: How great would that be if Disney was like, sign this waiver acknowledging you recognize.
3: No, this isn't Snow White.
0: Yeah, four-year-old, enter into contract you cannot enter into.
3: That's a great buzzkill.
0: And how great if the four-year-old steps back and like, I do not agree to this contract. I'm a sovereign citizen. So, yeah, that would be pretty.
3: So funny. If I ran up to take a picture with Buzz Lightyear and said, "Hey, Buzz," he has to say, "I'm not Buzz. I'm a friend of Buzz."
0: I think that, or if you say, "Are you Buzz Lightyear?" Are you like a little kid more like, "Are you Buzz Lightyear?" I'm a friend of Buzz Lightyear.
3: You know what? Now I think I know why. Because they're not the actual. Because someone would think they're the actual character.
2: I think it's when they're off duty. Like when somebody comes up to them asking what they do, they can say, I'm a friend of. So,
0: But they never take their headgear off on the floor, so to speak, in the theme park. And it's also why they always have a handler or someone to steer them, because their vision is often impaired by that headgear.
3: But I was thinking more like if a little girl or a little guy goes up to Tinkerbell and they believe Tinkerbell should be able to fly and say, fly, Tinkerbell. Then that person can say, wait a minute. Hold on.
0: Great point. And that's why you opt out and say, I'm a friend of Tinkerbell. Yeah. So I can't actually fly, but I'm a friend of Tinkerbell. Only Tinkerbell can really fly, something like that. That's
3: good job, Spike.
0: Preserve the magic. Yeah, that was a good job. What's the date, Isaiah? Write this down.
4: 516.
0: Spike did a good job. Put it on the
4: board. I need to make that a sounder.
0: That's a lonely board, I'll tell you that. There's a lot of
3: one sound.
0: Yeah, there's a lot of room on that board. All right, folks. Without further delay, it's time for Surf's Up with Maddie the Surf Girl. Isaiah, hit it.

0: Surf's Up with Maddie the Surfer Girl.
1: That's right, folks. It's time for Surf's Up with Maddie the Surfer Girl, where Maddie surfs the web for the best and latest legal news. By the way, Maddie had no idea we had created a sounder just for her segment. So what did you think of your sounder?
2: Oh, it was great. Yeah, yeah. I was going to say I had no idea. That was awesome.
1: I knew she'd love it because, no, number one, Beach Boys, and number two, indeed, surf theme. Yeah. So, yeah. Mm-hmm. Anyway, Maddie, take it away.
2: All right. Here we go. So, first off, Dua Lipa versus Samsung. So, what happened was pop star Dua Lipa filed a $15 million lawsuit against Samsung, claiming the company used her image on television packaging and promotional materials without permission. According to the lawsuit, her face allegedly appeared in marketing connected to Samsung products in a way that implied she endorsed the company. Dua Lipa's legal team argues Samsung financially benefited from her celebrity image without compensating her or securing authorization.
1: Yeah, so, by the way, I couldn't tell you one Dua Lipa song. Spike, can you tell me a Dua Lipa song?
3: No.
1: So, $15 million, do you think that she needs the money?
3: No.
1: No, she's just making a point, I think.
3: Yeah, you using her likeness without consent, right?
1: Yeah, I think she's just making a point and prohibiting other companies from doing something like that. Maddie, what's a Dua Lipa song?
2: Dance the Night from Barbie.
1: Dance the Night from Barbie.
2: That's the main song in the
1: movie. Isaiah, you got any little Dance the Night from Barbie? Now, I do know one Barbie song.
2: I know which one you're thinking of.
1: Which song is it?
2: I'm Just Ken.
1: I'm Just Ken. I heard, because I saw Ryan Gosling perform this. It was either at the Oscars or whatever, Golden Globes or something. Mm. And it was absolutely hilarious. Because he plays Ken in the movie.
3: Oh, okay.
1: And yeah, so, and yes, I have seen the Barbie movie.
3: Why?
1: Funny you should ask. I was on an airplane. This is what Dua Lipa sounds like?
3: Yep.
4: Baby, you can find me under the lights. Diamonds under my eyes.
1: Yeah. Turn the rhythm up. I'm not turning the channel if this comes on, but I'm not going looking for it. I'll tell you that. So, all right. Interesting. Yeah. So why watch the Barbie movie? On a flight with my wife to New York City. I'm about to watch Top Gun for the 170th time, right? She's like, why do you always watch the same movie? Turns out, by the way, that's a sign of highly intellectual people watching the same movie over and over again. So my wife was like, why don't you just watch the Barbie movie and try something different? So I did. And it's a great movie. It really is a great movie. It's a female empowerment movie for sure. But it's entertaining overall. So as guys, I mean, yeah. I mean, it's a great film. Nothing ashamed of to say I watched Barbie. So
2: that's the big dance scene too at the very beginning.
1: Yeah,
2: Lipa song.
1: Yeah, yeah. So that's the big dance scene. But the "I'm Just Ken" number is by far the showstopper, as far as I'm concerned. And then all the Kens get on stage, put that manly hand in mine. It's such a great bit. So
2: pretty good.
1: All right,
3: did Dua Lipa do a song with Chris Stapleton?
2: I don't know. I feel like I couldn't see them mix, like, those genres.
3: I don't know. Cajun Cowboy just called in and said that, yeah, he did a song with Chris Stapleton.
1: I think Isaiah's on it. So, while Isaiah... Oh, you got it?
4: I know our love.
3: This is Dua. Yep.
1: Wow, she can sing. Or is this Lipa?
3: Or just Cajun. I mean, is it Chris
4: Stapleton? We always make each other feel.
3: Yeah, jump up a little bit.
1: Nothing against Cajun Cowboy.
4: As for why we've been apart.
3: Skip it to the...
1: Sounds like Alicia Keys to me. Yeah, where's Chris Stapleton?
4: Whatever happened.
1: There we go.
3: Okay, I'll bite.
1: Yeah, I'm not mad at the mashup. Good collab. All right. So, yeah, I was going to say, if Cajun Cowboy is doing songs with Dua Lipa, no offense, Cajun Cowboy, love you, but whew, how far Dua Lipa has fallen, I guess. All right, Maddie, our next story.
2: All right, next one. Matt Damon and Ben Affleck sued by Miami police officers. So what happened was two Miami police officers filed a lawsuit against actors Matt Damon and Ben Affleck over the Netflix crime film The Rip. The officers claim the movie portrayed them as corrupt law enforcement officers and damaged their reputations. According to the lawsuit, the officers believe viewers could identify them despite the film being presented as fictionalized entertainment. So
1: yeah, so this is something actually under defamation law. First of all, Matt Damon, how you like dim apples? Yeah, I don't know. I'm not a big Matt Damon, Ben Affleck fan for some reason. I also think it's because of the South Park movies that always pick on Matt Damon. And it's like they portray Matt Damon and he's always, I'm Matt Damon, you know. And then there's the running bit with, who is it? The late night show guy who is always bumping him from the show. He's supposed to come on.
3: Oh, yeah, yeah.
1: Jimmy Kimmel always bumps him from the show. That's actually called the doctrine of innuendo. So when someone defames you, doesn't say your name directly, but they can figure out, people can figure out who they're talking about. Yeah. So defamation is.
3: How can you do that? Movies do that all the time.
1: Yeah. I mean, they do a disclaimer at the start and say, you know, any similarity to other people or events. Yeah. But if it's too close, if it's a shade too close, they're going to bring the lawsuit. And again, I don't think it's, they're going for the money. They're just setting the precedent probably to stop people from doing it in the future. And so obviously you're not going to shut down the film. The film's already out. The documentary's already out.
3: So do you think McDonald's got on Coming to America with McDowell's?
1: McDowell's?
3: Yeah.
1: Home of the Big Mac. What was it?
3: We got the Golden Arches. We got the Golden Arch.
1: Yeah, that's right.
3: Something like that.
1: Yeah. Such a great movie. Wow. Today I am in charge of fries. Tomorrow, Louis Anderson's character. Yeah. And someday I'll be management. So. Okay. Just let your soul glow, Spike. Just let your soul glow. So
2: how far does a disclaimer really go then?
1: Yeah, I don't know. I mean, I think with the disclaimer, I think there's some gray area there. And I think it's to the point where a reasonable person could identify the parties. If a reasonable person can't figure out who it is, you've changed the facts enough, I think you're probably in the clear. But you're clearly dancing with the devil in the pale moonlight if these actors are going to go
3: Batman. Batman.
1: Right? You like that reference? Thank you. Very much. I appreciate this, Spike. Alrighty, Maddie, what's next?
2: All right, number three. Taylor Swift trademark lawsuit over the word showgirl. So Taylor Swift's attorneys are fighting a trademark lawsuit filed by a former Las Vegas performer over Swift's use of the phrase the life of a showgirl. The performer claims the title is too similar to her existing branding and could confuse consumers, which was just absurd to me because how do you trademark a word that's been around forever? But Swift's legal team reportedly called the lawsuit absurd, arguing the phrase is too common and generic to belong to one individual.
1: I say this is a cash grab. They're looking for a quick settlement. Like, yeah. Taylor's going to be like, I'll give you $100,000 or $1 million just to go away. I don't think this has any basis in reality. It's probably going to get dismissed as my initial thought.
3: And,
1: but, yeah.
3: And as this lady works in Las Vegas, she doesn't have the rights to the term showgirl, right? Because that's what they do out
1: there.
3: Yeah,
1: I think, I don't know. I don't do a lot of trademark or any sort of intellectual property law. And if you're an IP attorney, call in. I'd love to hear from you and let you expound upon this. But I think if a term's too commonly used, you can't use it. So, yeah, I would imagine.
3: How much does trademarking cost? Anyone know?
1: No, I've never done one. But I know of some attorneys who will give you a quote. And it comes down to basically intensely fact specific, especially with like a patent. Case or something like that,
3: right?
1: Because I know there's an extreme amount of work with those. So, all right, Maddie, last segment.
2: All right, number four. Family sues OpenAI after FSU shooting. So what happened was a family connected to the Florida State University shooting recently filed a lawsuit against OpenAI, claiming ChatGPT played a role in influencing or assisting the alleged shooter. The lawsuit alleges the chatbot engaged in conversations involving weapons, violence, and mass shootings, and they argued that OpenAI failed to adequately safeguard users from dangerous content and failed to prevent harmful interactions from escalating.
1: Yeah, AI is only going to become more and more part of our world. You saw the attorney who had the defendant who had an AI attorney defending him in court, and the judge absolutely lost her mind on the defendant, as she should have, having an AI attorney show up who, clearly number one AI, number two, doesn't hold a law license. Like, the AI attorney does not hold a law license. So, I mean, how can you do that? But, yeah, don't try to do that in open court. So, yeah, Spike, any thoughts on AI playing a role in that?
3: It's a necessary evil.
1: Yeah, I think its good uses. It's got its bad uses. And like anything, it'll be promiscuous and be used both ways. Isaiah, anything?
5: No, for me, when it comes to AI, I mean, if you input one bad thing of data in it, then it's just going to duplicate and replicate, and everyone's going to be getting bad data. So no, thank you.
1: Yeah, I've gotten several clients who said I asked AI for a referral to the best or a good estate planning attorney, and they're getting referred to me. So I don't know what I did to get That's on the right data. Side of AI, and I don't want to be on the wrong side of AI. I know that. So, All right, Maddie, great job with Surf's Up, the Maddie the Surfer Girl. And
2: Thanks for the intro.
1: Not be our last segment with Maddie the Surfer Girl. That's actually, I think, the second time you've done that. And we will continue to let Maddie deliver the latest and greatest in legal news as she surfs the web next time she's back on the show. And Maddie, you have a big announcement to make.
2: I do, yeah.
1: Go ahead, please.
2: All right, so after the show, I'm going to be doing a little bit of an after show where I recap everything that happened, the calls, the topics, and I'll be posted on the socials.
1: So we officially have an after show, folks. The show will never be the same again. You listen to The Attorney Patrick Smith Show Live, and then Maddie the Surfer Girl, we have host your after show. So
3: all right,
1: stay tuned for that. And I'm sure Spike will make cameos from time
3: to time. Yeah, you have some guest appearances.
1: You have any show, Spike can get on it. He's on it.
3: I'm in the background somewhere.
1: By the way, you and I filling in with Mo for Drew.
3: Scheduled.
1: Drew Garabo Live on Memorial Day. Mm-hmm. So for those of you who are fans, when we fill in, tune in for that. And thank you, Drew Garabo, for that opportunity. Gators game, we got 30 seconds. Gators play LSU 3 o'clock. Mercy ruled them last night. Spike on the mic, your prediction. What's
3: same thing.
1: 11-1?
3: Yes.
1: All right. Maddie the Surfer Girl.
2: 8-2. It's 8-2. Better this time.
1: It's a better score, yes. Isaiah.
5: 6-3.
1: Yeah, I'm going to go. It's like a 9-5 game is my prediction. So, again, Maddie the Surfer Girl, great job. Spike on the mic. Love you. Isaiah, you're magnificent. That's what we call you. So, 800-771-1025 to be part of next week's show on Squatters' Rights, Sovereign Citizens, to reach me at the office, 844-PATRICK. This is Attorney Patrick Smith saying God bless, stay safe, and go Gators.

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1: And now, You Are There with Jerry Stewart.
2: Hello, I'm Jerry Stewart. In our world today, there is this word, hero. Normally, when we hear the word hero, we think of someone doing something so amazing that there are parades and awards presented in their honor. But what does it really mean to be a hero? And can anyone be a hero? Today I'm going to tell you the story of one man, one true hero, and just what it means to be a real hero. In a moment, you'll know, because you are there. Hello, Jerry Stewart here. Recently, as I spoke to a group of sixth graders about our America and the stories of We the People, to my surprise, one young boy did not understand just who We the People are. For a moment, I was puzzled. He does not know who We the People are? Then it hit me. Why would he know? We hardly even talk these days about our great America and the great part played by We the People and God to give us our greatness. Do your children know the stories of America? Our real greatness as a nation, as a people? 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Let's save America. Call now. Noah Webster, the publisher of the first Webster's Dictionary, knew a lot about heroes. He was one himself. He was a great patriot. He fought in the American Revolution, helped us win our independence as a nation, and later he helped write our U.S. Constitution. Here's what Noah Webster, in his dictionary, says about heroes. He says, "A hero is someone who first shows much bravery, and second, someone who performs great deeds." Now, these two parts of the definition are no surprise, but listen to the last part. Third, Webster says, "A hero is someone who lives a life of high and noble qualities." So you see, being a hero is not just about crawling into a burning building or facing down an armed robber or even fighting a war. Being a true hero is about conducting yourself in such a way, with such a high character, that people want to follow your example, to be like you. Now, some of the most powerful stories I've ever read are stories where a person stands strong, shows unbelievable courage, and conducts himself in such a way that others want to follow. Here's such a story. In 1864, during one terrible battle in our Civil War, a Union Army flag bearer by the name of Leopold Karpeles distinguished himself by an incredible act of bravery, an act so brave it won him the Medal of Honor. The date was May the 6th, 1864, and the two armies, North and South, were fighting near the town of Wilderness, Virginia. Eyewitnesses tell us that the Union Army was being slaughtered in that battle and that the Union soldiers began to run. Now, Sergeant Karpeles could have run with them, but as the one who carried the flag, his job was to rally the soldiers. And the enemy knew that if they could seriously wound or kill the flag bearer, the troops would not have the flag to rally around. But while carrying no weapon, Karpeles realized that he must act regardless of the danger. So, he found the highest spot where he could stand, putting him clearly in the line of fire. And without any thought for his own safety, he began to wave that flag, shouting, "For God's sakes, boys, don't forget your colors." And the retreating soldiers, seeing him standing there in the direct line of fire, waving that flag, amazingly, they all stopped and turned from their retreat, and they fought, and the battle was saved. Flag bearer Leopold Karpeles knew his job and stood up. Regardless of the danger, he stood up. So, remember Webster's definition of a hero. A hero is someone who first shows much bravery, and second, performs great deeds. But most important, a hero is someone who lives a life of high and noble qualities, and people will follow. So, just what is the message today? An exciting thought. Anyone can be a hero, even you and me. So go out today and be someone's hero. Live your life in such a way that people seek you as their example. Leopold Karpeles did it, and so can you. And now you know, because you are there.
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9: With SRN News, I'm Bob Agnew in Washington. The Supreme Court has ruled on Virginia's Democrats' redistricting efforts. Here's correspondent Jennifer King.
10: The Supreme Court has rejected a bid by Virginia Democrats hoping to restore a congressional map that would have given them a better chance to add 4 additional seats in the U.S. House. It leaves in place the Virginia High Court's decision striking down a constitutional amendment narrowly approved by voters. Virginia's Democratic Governor Abigail Spanberger says the state will hold this year's elections under the current districts. It's the latest twist in a partisan redistricting frenzy that kicked off last year, now supercharged by a Louisiana case in which the Supreme Court weakened the Voting Rights Act. Jennifer King, Washington.
9: In that high court ruling, all the more significant, says Republican National Committee Chairman Joe Gruters, because control of the House could come down to just a handful of seats in these midterms.
11: At least 10 seats. Have shifted over, and when I tell people, it's not like 10 seats shifted over, and there's only 35 seats in the entire country that are competitive now because of all the gerrymandering, redistricting that's occurred over the last couple of years.
9: A Food and Drug Administration official involved in scrutinizing the safety of antidepressants, COVID-19 vaccines, and other therapies has been removed for her role in leading the agency's drug program. We get more on that from correspondent Bernie Bennett.
12: Dr. Tracy Beth Hogue will be replaced as FDA's acting drug center director by Dr. Mike Davis, who has been serving as deputy director. Hogue said in a social media post late Friday that she was fired from the agency, adding, quote, I learned so much and leave with no regrets. Hoag's departure is the latest in an ongoing shakeup at the regulatory agency. FDA Commissioner Marty McCarry resigned early in the week, and Dr. Vinay Prasad, the agency's vaccine and biotech chief, stepped down last month following intense criticism from drug makers, patients, and investors. Bernie Bennett in Washington.
9: This is SRN News. Maryland's governor is embracing transgenderism.
13: Democrat Wes Moore says if his 14-year-old son wanted to have a sex change operation, he would allow it. Moore, who many are talking up as a 2028 presidential hopeful, made his comments in an interview with podcast host Patrick Bet-David, who appeared to be taken aback by the governor's statement. Political analysts say the Democratic Party support for transgenderism cost it a lot of votes in the last presidential election. Michael Harrington reporting.
9: And also at SRNnews.com, conservative Catholics are concerned that the Vatican is sending new signals about how it intends to accommodate homosexuals in the Pope Leo era. A Vatican working group has released a report featuring the testimony of two gay married Catholics who complained about the church's traditional stance on human sexuality. Pope Leo also stated during a recent news conference he believes the church's teachings on social justice are more important than sexual morality. This is SRN News. Republicans are looking ahead to the 2026 Senate map with confidence after major gains in 2024. Here's Ken Lorman.
14: Conservative analysts say President Trump and GOP leaders are focusing on disciplined campaigns, strong fundraising, and avoiding divisive primaries as they defend key Senate seats in states like North Carolina, Maine, and Texas. They even believe there are pickup opportunities in Michigan, Georgia, and New Hampshire, while crediting Mr. Trump and the Republican National Committee with reshaping Senate strategy after disappointing results in 2022. Ken Lorman reporting.
9: Immigration officials say they've uncovered thousands of potential fraud cases tied to a program that allows international students to work here. And acting ICE Director Todd Lyons says investigators spent the past year targeting what he calls rampant fraud in the optional practical training programs. This is SRN News.
15: So, Hugh Hewitt explains his thoughts on the California race.
16: This is one of those times I'm beginning to feel bad for my old home of California. Steve Hilton should be the next governor. I don't know if it's going to work out. But the leading Democrats have kept falling. Now, we're down to Javier Becerra. Wonderful guy to sit next to in a restaurant. Not to talk with. We're talking about an empty suit.
15: 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The Answer and TheAnswerTampa.com. 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A private island in the Bahamas. 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Jamaica's lush mountains rising out of the sea. 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
19: Today will be partly sunny with a chance of a thunderstorm developing in some areas late this afternoon. The high will reach 92. Tonight, expect partly cloudy skies with a low of 75. Tomorrow, there will be a mix of clouds and sun with a possibility of a thunderstorm in spots later in the afternoon. The high temperature will be 92. Tomorrow night, anticipate a chance of a thunderstorm in the evening. Otherwise, it will be partly cloudy and warm with a low of 76. That's your AccuWeather forecast. I'm meteorologist Joe Lundberg for AM 860. The Answer.
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21: All righty. Good morning and welcome to Ask the Doctor. I'm your host, Dr. Michael Lang of the Lang Eye Institute and Fortify Vitamins, here each and every Saturday morning live to answer any and all questions regarding your vision, eye care, or a nutritionally related topic. So feel free, take advantage, and give me a call. Also, Roger P. Showman, a local famous newscaster, is in the studio with me, co-hosting the show. Roger, thanks for cruising in with me this morning.
22: Good to be here once again, Doctor. And one side note, for some reason, we have a new phone number temporarily this morning. So if you want to call in the show, here it is. The old number is malfunctioning. So we have a new number temporarily today. Write this down if you want to call in. 813-720-8065. That's 813-720-8065. That's our number for today only if you want to participate in the show.
21: Thanks for that. So we might not get a lot of calls today, but participation is encouraged. 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I'm a board-certified optometric physician. I'm a certified nutritional specialist. I hail from the Lang Eye Institute in the Villages, Florida, and Fortify Vitamins. I'm the CEO and lead formulator for the Fortify Vitamin Company, and this company is based on our motto, right ingredients, right science, right for you, a fully transparent vitamin company. 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
22: Or China. 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
21: That's exactly right. 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Also, if you'd like to see me at the Lang Eye Institute in the Villages, Florida, or Dr. Susan Summerton in the Villages, Florida, or Dr. Lori Caputi, certainly come on by the Lang Eye Institute in the Villages, Florida. I'm going to give you that phone number. It's 352-753-4014. One more time, Lang Eye Institute phone number is 352-753-4014. And since you got your pen handy, I'm going to give you the phone number for Fortify Vitamins. We answer the phone every day but Sunday. And the phone number for Fortify Vitamins is 866-503-9746. 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Also, we do have the Lang Nutrition Center in Ocala, Florida, right on State Road 200. My old Lang Eye Care building, two-story building right across from the mall. You can go up there and get all your Fortify vitamins, all your nutritional needs. And then in Clearwater, we have the Fortify Nutrition Center right there on McMullen Booth Road in the Bayside Bridge Plaza. It says Fortify Nutrition or Fortify Vitamins right on the front. So you can come there anytime as well. I do want to mention... First time ever mentioned on the radio. We are coming back to Ocala, Florida, Roger.
22: Yes, you are. You were there from, 2013?
21: No, 1993.
22: 1993. Oh, my goodness. To 2016. And you're going to be coming back to Ocala. The Lang Eye Care is going to be back. And it is at a location soon to be announced.
21: That's right. We're going to have the Lang Eye Institute Ocala. Of course, it's going to be super nice. It's going to be a beautiful facility, state-of-the-art optical, state-of-the-art eye care clinic. We have our own on-site labs. We have a great group of doctors, including me. I'll be back in Ocala on certain days seeing patients. Remember, I started my first office in 1993 in Ocala. Started Ask the Doctor in 1993, April of 1993 in Ocala. And we've grown to the longest-running syndicated medical talk show in the country, over 33 years. So those of you that live in the Ocala-Gainesville area or in that neck of the woods, I don't know when we'll open, but it's probably 6 months away. But that's it might be even sooner. You never know. So Lang Eye Institute Ocala is coming very soon. In the meantime, come and visit us in the Lang Eye Institute in the Villages. So before we just starting off the show, I want to talk a little bit. I'm going to just recap, Roger, about something we talked about last week. And we got a lot of emails. We got a lot of social media questions from all the different avenues of social media, Messenger, and things like that. And we talked a little bit about what can be done to help reduce cognitive decline as we age. Think about it, we're all aging. I'm 63. You're in your late 70s now. We all start to lose memory as we mature. You know, you get those times when you're going into the kitchen, you know, you're sitting in the den watching TV, you say, I got to get something in the kitchen. And you're getting in the kitchen, you forgot what you're going for, right?
22: Yeah, or you forget where you put the car keys, all those little things that crop up on you as you age.
21: Brain fog moments. So how do we reduce these as we age? And there's some definite natural ways you can do that. Studies, some pretty good studies show that you can decrease 54% of your cognitive decline, 54%, by walking more, getting more steps. And the magical number is between 5,000 and 7,500 steps a day. So if you get between 5,000 and 7,500 steps a day, it's a 54% decrease in cognitive decline. You know, and it's also a 60% reduction in premature death.
22: Mm.
21: So we got to walk more. But also, not only walking, and you and me hit the gym all the time. We were at the gym last night late, weren't we?
22: We were, right before it closed. It was a quick session.
21: Right. We had about 35 minutes, a good back workout. And there's some evidence now that shows that resistance training just twice a week for a six-month period can protect against Alzheimer's, dementia. So walk and do some resistance training. You don't have to be in the gym. It can be bands. It can be dumbbells. It can be push-ups, you know, but some sort of resistance training. And then there's a really cool study that just came out, and Dr. Summerton had brought this to my attention, but believe it or not, working out your legs, all right? Because a lot of people, they work out their upper body, but they don't work out their legs. And so doing leg presses, lunges, you know, but especially leg presses showed that if you did it for 30 minutes, three times a week, all right, I don't want you to overtrain, though, because most of the time doctors say, and you know, trainers, two times a week per body part. But the study showed that 30 minutes of leg workout three times a week reduced the chance of Alzheimer's by 47%. So now we walk. We do some resistance training, and in that resistance training, we include leg presses, lunges, and squats, and we're going to reduce the chance of us getting, you know, dementia. So I think it's because the legs are the biggest muscle in the body, and that acts as a pump, so it's driving blood to the brain.
22: That might be it, and if you are having trouble getting out walking, get yourself a dog. That'll really help, because the dog will want to go out, and then you'll take a walk, and both of you will benefit from that.
21: And you know, today, we got to hit legs today, Roger.
22: Legs, a good idea. Yeah, you see so many people at the gym, guys with these massive upper bodies and spindly little legs that don't get any exercise.
21: Yep, so we're going to hit legs today. We're going to go to the phones. We got somebody on the new line. Let's go to, I think it's Don and maybe Micanopy.
0: Yes, sir. Hi, good morning. I think it's Don, too. My name's Don.
21: Good morning.
0: Morning, y'all. I'm going to call them events. I had these two events about 5 months ago where the bottom portion of my left eye suddenly kind of clouded up, a kind of a gray, foggish area I couldn't see through. It only lasted a very short time. After the second time, I got my eyes fully examined. They have no problem, retina and all that good stuff. Then I also, my doctor asked for a carotid artery ultrasound.
21: Right.
0: Nothing, no problems there. So that was a few months ago, but last week it happened again. And by the time it's only a few minutes. By the time I get in, it clears up. But I'm wondering if you all, apparently it's some kind of transient blood flow issue probably.
21: Right. So we always worry about TIAs, transient ischemic events. All right. And so that's why it's a good idea to see your cardiologist, you know, have your carotid arteries checked, you know, make sure that the heart's pumping well, you know, make sure that you haven't had an arrhythmic event or anything like that. But you also got to check your blood pressure and your blood sugar. You know, when your blood sugar drops, you can get, you know, foggy vision. When your blood sugar goes up, you can get foggy vision. If your blood pressure spikes.
0: Okay.
21: So we now get to make sure blood sugar, blood pressure, and the heart's working well. But there's other things that are a little bit simpler that can cause blurred vision, believe it or not. Dry eye. People get dry eye, their whole eye can fog over. I mean, it can be really bad. And then if you blink a whole bunch, blink, blink, blink, and then put some artificial tears in, if your vision clears up, then it was as simple as a dry eye. But sometimes dry eye can be relatively serious. And now, Don, there's something else, and I want you to be more cognizant of this. There's some atypical ocular migraines where it can really occur on only one eye. It might be in both eyes and you don't realize it. And you can get sometimes a strange geometrical pattern. It looks like you're looking through water or looking through a mirage or looking through fog. And it can last anywhere from just a few minutes to 20 to 30 minutes. And this ocular migraine is usually a benign entity, but oftentimes we can determine if there's a trigger mechanism for the ocular migraine. So what I want you to do next time you have this event, first of all, blink a whole bunch and have some artificial tears ready to put in your eye. If that doesn't help, then think back of what you did 20 to 30 minutes, even 40 minutes prior to this event occurring. Were you drinking, you know, hot chocolate? Were you drinking coffee? Did you have any Chinese food? Did you have sausage that had nitrites and MSG in it? Are you dehydrated? You know, were you driving into a bright light? Were you pumping gas at the gas station? So petroleum fumes. So there's a lot of things that may trigger it if it indeed is an atypical ocular migraine. So now you got your homework, right? Keep a diary of anything that occurred. Blink, blink, blink, put artificial tears in. And I think it was great seeing your doctor having your carotids done. And then the other thing is, if it still continues, then you probably need to get back to your eye doctor and go to some place that has the capability of doing OptoMap and OCT. They need both of those. OptoMap and OCT, because they can see the entire retina and see what's underneath the retina with that technology, making sure they're not missing anything.
0: Okay. Well, now, this, as I say, it only lasts a couple minutes, but if it continues, is it sort of an emergency thing? I mean, if it doesn't clear up, should I see somebody, call somebody?
21: Right. I mean, you can always talk with your primary care physician, see who he can refer you to, but I think you definitely would need to see a cardiologist and then possibly even a neurologist for that if it continues, okay? Get a second opinion from an eye doctor that has OptoMap and OCT technology, and maybe they can find something.
0: Okay, but it's not like an emergency where, you know, blood flow to the bottom half of my eye is going to destroy that eye.
21: Well, believe it or not, what is more concerning to me, if you had total blackness, total blindness for a few seconds, that's called amaurosis fugax, then that's a telltale sign of a potential stroke coming on, but you don't have total blackout where you're totally blind for 2 to 3 seconds.
0: No, just the bottom half. But the bottom half is pretty much all fog, you know, like gray fog that I can't see through.
21: Do you have any temporal pain at all, around your temples?
0: No, sir. Not.
21: Do you have any arthritis or anything like polymyalgia, rheumatica?
0: Oh, I'm 75, so I've got plenty of aches and pains, arthritis type stuff, but nothing terribly serious. My blood pressure's fine.
21: Any drugs? Are you on a GLP-1 receptor drug for weight loss? Are you on any ED medications or anything like that?
0: No, sir. I take no prescribed medicines.
21: Good.
0: I take
21: good. You're probably going to be okay.
0: Minerals.
21: All right, you probably are. I wouldn't. Get anxious over it and create an anxiety attack. So relax, maybe see another eye doctor, talk to your primary care physician about it. If it continues, I'm happy to see you anytime.
0: Okay, yes, sir. I heard you're coming back to Ocala, so that will be closer to Micanopy for me.
21: It will be.
0: So thank you, then. All right. Appreciate your all help.
21: All right, Don. Take care.
22: That new number today only because of some changes, 813-720-8065. If you want to be on the program, it's 813-720-8065. 8065.
21: And also, I want to mention something that really helped my mom and a lot of my patients think a little bit quicker, help with cognitive decline, but also improve the focusing ability in the eye, reduce accommodative stress, reduce eye stress. Everybody that's on a computer screen, a digital screen, an iPhone, an iPad, you know, they have a lot of blue light that can be actually emitted and potentially damage the macula. So a combination of lutein, zeaxanthin isomers, and astaxanthin, I was the first in the United States to actually combine them all and Fortify Focus. But now we have Fortify Focus and Brain, where we add the cognizine. And that's what I gave my mom. And my mom has, you know, early dementia, cognitive decline. Some days are a little better than others, but it really helped significantly. Because she doesn't think she's on the love boat every day now, at least. And Captain Steubing is going to sit down and have lunch with her. So now she really pretty much knows what's going on. But the only thing I did different, I mean, she's on, you know, a diet consistent with the Lang survival diet. But she takes the Fortify Focus and Brain every day. And so people look at Fortify Focus and Brain. If you're on a computer a lot, especially if you're a gamer, gamers do great with this because it makes you think much quicker. It helps working memory. It improves focus ability. And most importantly, it increases macular pigment density, protecting your eyes from the harmful blue light. But there's definitely some evidence out there that the astaxanthin, the lutein, and the zeaxanthin can help with cognitive decline and even help with depression now. So Fortify Focus. Or Fortify Focus and Brain.
22: How old is your mother now?
21: Mom's almost 99.
22: That's amazing.
21: You saw her this morning.
22: She's in great shape for a 99-year-old person. Really.
21: Roger came over for breakfast, and we had a pretty good breakfast. Tammy made it for us. We had sourdough fermented gluten-free toast with an avocado spread, hard-boiled eggs on top. And then we had a huge bowl of cottage cheese on top of that. So we had about 45 grams of protein this morning, and we had the healthy fats, and we usually don't eat a lot of bread, but bread's okay if you're eating sourdough gluten-free. That's a fermented bread. It's actually pretty good for you. Everything in moderation. It was only one slice. All right, let's go to the phones, but let me give you the phone lines one more time. Here's the new phone number for today, 813-720-8065. That is 813-720-8065. Let's go to Steve in Clearwater. Steve, good morning.
1: Yes, you started the program talking about cognitive decline. Is that correct?
21: Mm-hmm.
1: Well, then you gave an example of cognitive decline. Do you know what that was?
21: You're going to tell me.
1: You said you were 63. You're 64.
21: Oh, stop that. Come on. You sound like my wife.
22: Changes every year.
21: One time I was barbecuing out at the beach at a condo we had, and there was, you know, some ladies there that were a little bit younger than me, and they said, well, how old are you? And this is 20 years ago, so, you know, I would have been, what, let's see 40s. What my math, 60, I would have been, what, 64, 50, I would have been 45, let's say. And I said, I'm 39, you know, and my wife just shouted, you are not. All right. So you're like my white radio wife now, Steve.
1: Okay. I probably will not get taken as a participant in the future from this call.
22: You're a very ugly woman, Steve.
1: One other question. Did you ever, we kept putting this off. Did you ever make a list of those eye injections and different eye injections and what the benefits were of all them? We were going to do that 1 week, and then we postponed it till last week.
21: Yeah, we can briefly discuss that. I mean, it started out with something called Macugen, didn't work too well. Then it went to Avastin, which was a colorectal cancer drug, worked amazingly well and was very cost effective, but it wasn't FDA approved for injecting in the eye, and they still use it off label. And then they came out with Lucentis and then Eylea. And now they have, many more drugs, but Lucentis and Eylea is still very vogue and many other drugs. And remember, these drugs, I think I told you in the past, you know, people got macular degeneration, especially the wet form, and we just watched them go blind, basically. We didn't do anything. And then if you send them to a retina specialist, you know, they'd go into the retina specialist with 20/50 vision, 20/40 vision, and they'd leave the retina specialist with 20/400. And because they would do a laser right in the middle of the macula and to try to cauterize these leaky blood vessels. And I felt bad for the retina specialist because back in the day, I mean, this is 30 years ago, they would say, well, we got to destroy part of your vision to, you know, save the rest of your vision, basically. So patients weren't very happy. And then, you know, they came out with photodynamic therapy, which didn't work really well. But then when the Macugen didn't work well, but Avastin was a godsend. And this is, you know, 15, 20 years ago. Now they have an injection that has what we call anti-VEGF activity. So remember, when macular degeneration starts, the dry form can turn into the wet form. This is when these little irregular blood vessels grow underneath your retina in the choroid, and they push up on your retina, and then they start to break down and leak profusely, and this causes swelling and cystic edema of the macula and visual destruction. But these new drugs stop those irregular blood vessels from growing, and therefore then they don't leak. And it can actually reverse lots of swelling and edema. And I've had patients for the last, 15 years now that have stayed pretty stable, 2040, 2030, 2025, some 2050. But they've maintained their independence and their legal driving ability. But by the same token, Steve, it doesn't work for everybody the way it does. Sometimes, no matter what you do, it progresses quite rapidly.

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2: Or it was Vogue, and we were using many nutrients that exhibit anti-VEGF activity in the actual Fortify. I mean, resveratrol is one of them. Astaxanthin is one of them. Certain B vitamins also, and many other ones, you know, quercetin, things like that. And you mentioned a bunch of them as well. And we could do a whole show on that. I think we should gear a whole show on, natural approaches to macular degeneration. And maybe we'll have another guest on with us. Jay Cormier from iDaptic can come on again, and we can talk about that. Or better yet, maybe one day we'll have our friend Karen Heck from Astaxanthin come on.
3: Yeah, I've been hoping she'd come on because she's really good. And I think of all the I know you like fish oil, but Astaxanthin, I think, is right behind that as far as what you would take if you took a supplement. And one more final thing. Actually, a couple of those vitamins were pro-VEGF, like vitamin D at high doses, but vitamin D at low doses is really complex. But if you're going to do that show, maybe I'll send another email to you more in depth on that, and we can have fun. And what about shark cartilage? That the mechanism of that kills cancer is anti-VEGF.
2: I don't know enough about that. I don't know enough about that. Absolutely correct, Steve. I mean, more is not better. I mean, there's a fine line with nutrition, the appropriate nutritional protocol. Too much of a specific vitamin is bad, like too much vitamin D, too much vitamin A, even too much omega-3 is very bad by the same token. Too little is bad. And that's what this whole show is about, is trying to help guide the public on what the ratios and the dosages are. What are best for people. And we're going to expand on that in just a minute when I get off the phone with you.
3: Okay. Well, thank you for allowing me to stay on the phone after I pointed out your severe cognitive issues.
2: All right, Steve. Thank you, man.
4: 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Our temporary new number today, if you want to ask the doctor, 813-720-8065.
2: You know, what we're going to talk about again pretty quickly is something that we talk about on just about every show. We're kind of beating a dead horse to death, but is omega-3. And there's a lot of what I would say omega-3 scams out there. There really is.
4: Yes.
2: There's a lot of hype, a lot of marketing put in, enormous amount of dollars put in, you know, promoting things like green mussel and krill and squid. And none of the studies, all the studies are using omega-3 fish oil. All right. Here's the problem. They have some of these green mussel supplements out there, and you look at how much omega-3 is in it. It doesn't tell you. It doesn't tell you how much EPA. It doesn't tell you how much DHA. It just says 300 milligrams and of a culmination of lots of things. You know, they say vitamin E and ascorbic acid, sunflower oil and green mussel, you know, fluid. And so
4: that doesn't sound good at
2: all. So you got to be very careful. You need to look at labels, and you need all the studies, the evidence-based studies show that you need anywhere from 1,600 to 3,000 milligrams of omega-3 and from fish oil. But remember, be careful with green mussel, be careful with krill, be careful with squid. I don't care if that is the most famous person in the world promoting it. That's marketing. All right. Look at the science. Look at the evidence-based studies. Look at the double-blind placebo-controlled studies. And I always say, if you only took one supplement, Roger, what is it?
4: Omega-3 fish oil. That's your favorite. In fact, I've asked you if you had to take only one of your products, which one would it be? And you said the omega-3.
2: Right. And you have to look at the legitimate science. Everybody can put, a good marketing company can put a positive spin on anything. Snake oil. I mean, they can be selling you dust. You're at $69.99, and you're going to buy it, and you're going to think it's working because you're getting the placebo effect.
4: Exactly.
2: So be very careful not to just promote Fortify, but Fortify Super Omega and Fortify Super Omega 3 Max are the most potent re-esterified triglyceride molecule omega-3s in the industry. 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

0: is the most potent, purest triglyceride molecule or reestified triglyceride molecule in the United States per gel cap. 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Two gel caps is the therapeutic dosage. 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
1: 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And our number, 813-720-8065, today only for our studio line.
0: And we're going to talk about something, especially men and women listening, but the leading cause of cancer and death from cancer in men under 50 is what?
1: Colorectal cancer.
0: Right.
1: And this has been popping up more and more lately. It was not the leading cause of death in the past. Accidents are still the leading cause, 5 to 44. But it's been very alarming. You've heard on the news probably various stars, influencers, people who you wouldn't expect dead at 28, colorectal cancer, dead at 24. This is an alarming trend, and it has been increasing, and new studies are coming out. They've actually gotten some new studies very recently on some possible causes of molecular binding in the intestine, some sort of inflammation. But they say that the causes they believe are behind the colorectal cancer epidemic in younger people: smoking, bad diet, obesity, and low physical activity. And smoking and vaping is horrible. That's one of the leading causes.
0: Right. And vaping's not any better than smoking. So what we have to do is we got to practice what we preach on this show, Roger, all of us. And you try to. I try to. Now, we can't do it all the time, obviously. I mean, I'm going to lie. I'm going to tell everybody something I did last night.
1: I know.
0: You already know. I told you.
1: It was very bad. But the thing is, once in a while, is not going to kill you. Once in a while.
0: I had a lot to do. I was in Ocala looking at the new Lang Eye Institute that we're, you know, preparing to open down the road. Went out and did a lot of, I was all about the state of Florida, and I had a healthy breakfast, a healthy lunch, but it's like 6 o'clock in the evening. I'm in between Ocala and, you know, coming back to Safety Harbor, and man, I'm starving.
1: And you saw a glow of yellow on the horizon, didn't you?
0: Well, I needed high protein, you know, because we've been working out hard. I needed high protein, and I had a craving for a double Whopper. I did. Now, I got the double Whopper. I wish they had something other than the bread they used, but I had no mayonnaise and no ketchup. So I got the double Whopper, and let me tell you, it was delicious.
1: Yes.
0: I don't get anything for saying this, but I got a lot of protein in that. I got some carbs I really didn't need, and a few vegetables, some fermented pickles. So that was okay, but it tasted good, and it filled the need. I mean, you know, every now and then it's okay to even have, you know, a bowl of Rocky Road ice cream.
1: Well, you know, every once in a while is one thing. Every day, three times a day, is a totally different thing.
0: And that's the problem with the colorectal cancer. So, you know, goal is to naturally lower inflammation, support your immune system, improve the gut microbiome. That's the good bacteria in your gut, all right? Preserve your muscle mass and your weight. So don't get weight, because obesity is a leading cause of colorectal cancer. And we want to decrease insulin resistance and the metabolic dysfunction that we get when we eat a lot of sugar and we gain weight and eat a lot of carbohydrates. And ultimate goal is to increase quality of life while you're doing this. And how do we do this? So the Mediterranean diet is very popular, but I've taken it to the next level, Roger. We've created the Lang Survival Diet. And so the Lang Survival Diet or Mediterranean diet is going to be very high in some specific fruits and vegetables that are very good for actually promoting wellness and helping maybe just decrease the chance of you getting colorectal cancer. So cruciferous vegetables. Now I'm going to ask you a question so we can see if you studied. There is a cruciferous vegetable out there that is the best food for men for their prostate and their testosterone. And nobody eats it. What is it?
1: The broccoli sprouts.
0: You are learning. You are the man.
1: I took notes. Broccoli sprouts.
0: Broccoli sprouts. That's good for men and women. Very high in sulforaphanes. That's hard to say. And NRF2 support. That's a whole show in itself. But these have some, believe it or not, some anti-cancer properties. And it's great for men's prostates and great for men's testosterone. So broccoli sprouts. But the broccoli is good too. The cauliflower, Brussels sprouts, cabbage. All right. Organic berries. The berries have to be organic because remember, most berries are filled with pesticide. Berries are in the dirty dozen. Tomato paste and tomato sauce, especially men for their prostate. Garlic. Onions, green tea, especially matcha tea, has anti-VEGF characteristics, but also some anti-cancer benefits as well. Wild-caught fish, especially wild salmon, eat fermented foods and avoid the processed meats that are so delicious.
1: The gas station meats,
0: right?
1: Yes.
0: And charbroiled meats. So don't grill your stuff and just turn it to a charcoal briquette when you're grilling.
1: Yes.
0: And then, ultra processed foods, sugar, alcohol, and then seed oil. Stay away from all that. And then maybe we just live for 110 or longer.
1: Actually, with the latest research, we may be able to do that in the next 10 years. They're making a lot of progress. Yeah, the blackened meats, it really tastes good when you grill that meat and there's that crust of black on the edges, but they tell me that's not good for me anymore.
0: If you're going to be grilling, load it up with lots of spices, you know, garlic and thyme and oregano. Load it up with spices that reduces the carcinogens. All right, let's go back to the phones. Let's go to, I think it's Rich in the Villages. Rich, thanks for holding. Good morning.
2: Good morning, Dr. Lang. How are you, sir?
0: Good. How you doing?
2: Very good, very good. I wanted you to know if you can address, a lot of times people go to cardiologists and they talk about the cholesterol plaque in the system. I've used a formula forever that from the Vitamin C Foundation, which helps remove the plaque. I've been using it for 12 years, and I was wondering what your thoughts on it. It was a combination of vitamin C, L-proline, and L-lysine. And I was wondering what your thoughts are and whether you had anything to add to that process.
0: Yeah, I've seen those studies, and the studies look pretty good. I mean, they're pretty good studies. High dosages of vitamin C, the proline, and some other things. The problem with vitamin C is you have to take it frequently, all right? Because if you take 1,000 milligrams of vitamin C, it's metabolized and urinated out relatively quickly, so you're not getting the benefits of it. So taking like 150 milligrams, four times a day is probably better. Or I've developed a time-released vitamin C. It's got 500 milligrams, and I think we have 1,000 milligrams that slowly dissolves over 8 hours, and we have three studies proving that it doesn't do quickly or too long, where a lot of the time-released vitamin Cs are so impacted and so hard they don't release anything, and you just poop them out, or they dissolve too fast, and you urinate them out. But something else, Dave, Rich, that you can add, And this is a pretty good study to reduce atherosclerotic plaque, is getting your omega index over 8%. So I would add omega-3 to it, a good triglyceride or re-estified triglyceride form. There's a few good ones on the market, only a few. Of course, Fortify Super Omega-3 Max would be my choice. And you can look at this study if you go to healthbenefitsofomega3.com. Of omega3.com. And I think it's about the fourth or fifth study down. It talks about reducing atherosclerotic plaque, using omega-3. And I think combining that with what you're doing could be a natural approach. And then obviously following your doctor's advice. Things I'm more concerned about than cholesterol is triglycerides, C-reactive protein, homocysteine. You know, getting all those to be as normal as possible, and ideally getting to your ideal body weight. and doing the things we discussed, cardiovascular exercise and weight-bearing exercise, and then trying to eat a diet consistent with the Lang survival diet, and you'll be fine.
2: Yeah, I have faith in you, sir.
0: Oh, thank you, Rich. I appreciate that.
2: I'm using has 1,500 milligrams of vitamin C, and I take it twice a day. It's from the Cell Nutritionals because the other company went out of business when the owner passed away, unfortunately.
0: Oh, okay.
2: So, but I did find another place that has the same product line. And I got it from a Dr. Cobb, who wrote this whole thing about what Linus Pauling talked about in 63 when he won the Nobel Prize. So that's what started me on this formula. And I felt a lot of benefit from it. I'm stronger now than I was 12 years ago, so I'm staying with that. And I just wanted your input for other elements, which you're providing now, which is great.
0: Fantastic.
2: I really appreciate it.
0: All right, Rich, I appreciate the call. You get any more questions?
2: And the last thing I'm going to say is Jackie says hello, and I appreciate you for everything you do.
0: Oh, hello, Jackie. And I appreciate what you guys do, too.
2: Okay, sir. Take care and have a good day.
0: All right. Take care. Bye-bye. You know, Roger, I got a lot of great patients. I really do. I'm blessed to be super successful from an eye care standpoint, a nutritionist standpoint. And I really treat my patients as if they're family. I really do. It's not a line. I try to go that extra mile. I'm available literally 24/7. So that's why I'm really excited about coming back to Ocala. A lot of my Ocala patients and Gainesville patients travel to the villages, just like people in Sarasota and Tampa and Clearwater. They follow to the village. They, come follow me to the villages. So it's not that far. But it's going to be much more convenient in Ocala. Ocala was my first eye care center. Had three eye care centers in there. Remember, had a covenant not to compete for many, many years.
1: Yes, you did.
0: But that covenant is gone, so Lang Eye Institute is coming back to Ocala. But I'll still be in the villages. I'm just going to, have a digital me, a digital twin that can go to one office. I got a mitosis. I got to divide.
1: You're cloning yourself. That's good.
0: So we do have some people on hold. I'm going to give you the phone number. The new phone number is 813-720-8065. That's 813-720-8065. In a minute, we're going to talk about the number one thing that people can do for overall health. Remember, we talked about the number one supplement is omega-3. So Roger's 2 for 2 so far. He got the answer for the sprouts, and he got the answer for the omega-3. Let's see if we get the third answer. What's the number one thing that people can do for overall health, for everything?
1: And it doesn't come from a drug company.
0: Right. What is it?
1: Weight management.
0: Bam. Bada bing, bada boom.
1: Weight management. Control the weight, and your health will improve. Interesting study from Australia that I found. They had a number of obese people, morbidly obese people, getting ready for gastric bypass surgery. They were also on the list for getting knee replacements. They had the surgery. They lost the weight. No need for the knee replacements. The knees were fine after losing the enormous weight.
0: Remember, every pound you lose is going to be 4 pounds on your knee. If you lose 20 pounds, that's 80 pounds you're taking off your knee, and it's 6 pounds on your ankle. So many people, when they lose weight, will not need hip replacement, knee replacement, joint replacement surgery. So weight management is crucial. We're going to talk about that more in a minute, but we're going to go to Dixie in St. Petersburg. Dixie, good morning.
3: Yes. Good morning, Dr. Lang. I don't know if you have come across this or you have anything to do with it, but I'm pretty well bedridden, and but I never had them before, but mainly right now my one leg is very swollen around the ankle with liquid fluid, and I drink a lot of water. I usually, pretty regular, but I don't know how to get it down. I, don't go to a doctor very often, not at all, so it's really hard for me. But I was wondering, is there anything I can do here at home that would help, reduce it? Because it's pretty swollen.
0: Yeah, that's a really good question. And Dixie, you know what time it is? I think it's time for you to see a doctor. I really do. Swollen lower extremities can be, a normal process of maturing. We're having poor circulation, but it can be a telltale sign of a lot of other vascular problems and even heart problems. So I really think, how old are you?
3: I'm 86.
0: Yeah, 96, 106. You got 20 more years ahead of you. So I think... you need to get in to see a doctor, okay, a primary care physician. You know, have them check your heart, check your blood pressure, your blood sugar, maybe do a blood panel. But I think it's time, because it sounds like you haven't been visiting the doctors frequently.
1: When's the last time you saw a doctor?
3: Well, I've been in and out of the hospital, so it's been, you know, this year. It was back in the beginning of March. And I, you know, of course they do blood and all that. Right. I am on blood pressure medicine, but that's all I do take as far as prescription medicine is concerned. I do take your omegas, which are fabulous, because I found that they even are helping with a cold sore that I have on my mouth.
0: Right.
3: And I've been putting it, you know, I opened up the capsule and I've been putting it on my sore, and it's healing up, thank God, because nothing else would touch it. And wow. So I've really been happy about that. And I have a couple teeth, and when it gets, you know, sore, I use that liquid omega on it, and it takes care of it. So I'm really thrilled with it myself.
0: But you're also ingesting it. You're not just using it topically. You're swallowing it too, right?
3: Oh, yes. Oh, yeah. Oh, yes. Oh, yes. And also on Fortify Focus, which I love. But I thank you very much, because I learn a lot from your program. I listen to it every Saturday. And I also want to tell you that you got great people that when I call for ingredients, they are so great. Mary is especially so helpful to me. And I want to thank you for putting such great people, you know, in your stores and on the phone, because they really are thoughtful and helpful.
0: Well, thank you. I appreciate that, Dixie. And you have a great day. And next time you call us, you're going to say you saw the doctor and they figured it out, okay?
3: Okay. Thank you, Doc.
0: All right.
3: Take care. Have a wonderful, blessed day.
0: Thank you. It's nice to hear positive feedback. We're getting ready to go to the next call in just a second, but I just want to mention something. All right, so you can go to fortify.com. That's F-O-R-T-I-F-E-Y-E, fortify.com. And you can look at any of the supplements and go to the science section and see what the research is and why we've developed a specific supplement the way it is. Remember, it's fully transparent. But we were talking about the number one thing you could do for overall health, and that's getting down to your ideal body weight. There's a lot of people out there, Roger, that are on fad diets, all right? They're on the ketogenic diet, the carnivore diet. They're doing a fast for days where they're only drinking water. They're on the GLP-1 receptor drugs, and maybe they're not been educated on what to do. And quite frankly, they're becoming nutritionally compromised. Their immunity's going down. It's opening them up for a whole can of worms. They're losing muscle, all right? Think about it. These people have lost a lot of weight. You know, they don't want to go down the beach because they're overweight, but now they can't go down the beach because they're what we call skinny fat. Now they got this loose skin everywhere, and they've lost weight, but they have loose skin all over their body. So we created something. You know, science gets better and better and better, and we finally created something to help these people that want to lose weight, and it's called the Fortify Fit Transformation System. 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It's probably the top dog in the meal replacement industry for fat loss and preserving muscle. So it's got Fit Meal. It's got the Rejuvenate, which has our marine collagen tripeptide, not a peptide. 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We can use 1 gram of marine collagen tripeptide and get better benefits than 10 grams of a peptide. And remember, the Rejuvenate also has hyaluronic acid, rice ceramides, Dermaval, which is 9 superfoods and more. 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So once again, we use the exact ingredients, the exact studies. 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Right now, since it's been a hit, big hit, we're making it a little bit more affordable for the next few weeks. It's automatically got 15% calculated off on the Fortify Fit meal, which is a complete meal replacement. Like I said, now we have a system. People can lose weight, build muscle, and maintain their skin integrity and actually help the skin look even better with this system.
1: So when it's warm enough to hit the beach, you'll look decent and pretty and handsome instead of like a skeleton with skin flapping in the breeze.
0: You got it. All right, we're going back to the phones. Let's go to Colleen in Ocala. Good morning, Colleen. Thanks for holding. Colleen? Hello? Rise and shine.
4: Oh, hey. I thought you said Colleen. It's Pauline.
0: Oh, Pauline. All right, my bad. Where I said Joe's okay. Bad. He wrote Colleen, not Pauline. So I blame it on Joe.
1: Blame it on Joe.
0: Pauline, all right.
4: Dr. Lane, I called to confirm what you said, that you treat your patients like family. When I was homeless and old, well, I'm older now, but you gave me free products and, like that green powder and
0: right.
4: Products for my eyes. And that's how you can tell when a person is really kind and caring, when they help the poor. And you were so kind to me, but I don't have a car anymore. I have a apartment now in Ocala, and I can't get to your office, but so that's why I haven't been in. But I just wanted everyone to know you are truly a person that treats your patients like family. So that's all I had to say.
0: Well, thank you, Pauline. And I'll be in Ocala soon, so we'll be able to see you very soon. But we're running up about time, so I'm going to let you go. And thanks for that input. I appreciate it.
4: Roger, bye-bye.
0: You got time to tell everybody goodbye. We got 20 seconds.
1: Well, goodbye, and get out in the sun. Much of the country you can get out now. It's warming up. And get some of that vitamin D and enjoy yourselves in the sun. Hear the birds sing and get the fresh air.
0: Absolutely. And take advantage of some of the deals we talked about. 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That's FORTIFEYE, fortify.com. 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I'm Dr. Michael Lang, helping keep America fit and healthy. 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
8: We've heard it for years, waste, fraud, and abuse. Until now, no administration has done much about it because it isn't their money that's being wasted. On Wednesday, Vice President J.D. Vance and Dr. Emmett Oz announced a sweeping investigation into fraud within the federal health care system. It includes a six-month freeze on new Medicare enrollments by hospice and home health agencies. Vance said in Los Angeles alone, there are more than 40 hospice locations, almost no complaints after funds were cut off, leading to his view that they are non-existent and fraudulent. While he said most of the fraud has been in Democrat-run states, there's also a lot of it going on in Republican states. He said the difference is that most of the Republican states are cooperating with fraud investigators. A few Democrat states, but not California and Minnesota, he said, are not. Vance said if they don't cooperate, the office's task with investigating fraud will be cut off. Attacking fraud should be a nonpartisan issue. Unfortunately, when it comes to politics, everything is turned into a partisan issue. Taxpayers should hope things will be different this time. I'm Cal Thomas.
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12: With SRN News, I'm Bob Agnew in Washington. The Supreme Court has ruled on Virginia's Democrats' redistricting efforts. Here's correspondent Jennifer King.
13: The Supreme Court has rejected a bid by Virginia Democrats hoping to restore a congressional map that would have given them a better chance to add four additional seats in the U.S. House. It leaves in place the Virginia High Court's decision striking down a constitutional amendment narrowly approved by voters. Virginia's Democratic Governor Abigail Spanberger says the state will hold this year's elections under the current districts. It's the latest twist in a partisan redistricting frenzy that kicked off last year, now supercharged by a Louisiana case in which the Supreme Court weakened the Voting Rights Act. Jennifer King, Washington.
12: And that high court ruling all the more significant, says Republican National Committee Chairman Joe Gruters, because control of the House could come down to just a handful of seats in these midterms.
14: At least 10 seats have shifted over. And when I tell people, it's not like 10 seats shifted over and there's only 35 seats in the entire country that are competitive now because of all the gerrymandering, redistricting that's occurred over the last couple of years.
12: A Food and Drug Administration official involved in scrutinizing the safety of antidepressants, COVID-19 vaccines, and other therapies has been removed for her role in leading the agency's drug program. We get more on that from correspondent Bernie Bennett.
15: Dr. Tracy Beth Hogue will be replaced as FDA's acting drug center director by Dr. Mike Davis, who has been serving as deputy director. Hogue said in a social media post late Friday that she was fired from the agency, adding, quote, "I learned so much and leave with no regrets." Hogue's departure is the latest in an ongoing shakeup at the regulatory agency. FDA Commissioner Marty McCary resigned early in the week, and Dr. Vinay Prasad, the agency's vaccine and biotech chief, stepped down last month following intense criticism from drug makers, patients, and investors. Bernie Bennett in Washington.
12: This is SRN News.
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29: This afternoon, expect partly sunny skies with a chance of a thunderstorm in some areas, reaching a high of 92 degrees. Tonight will be partly cloudy with a low of 75. Tomorrow will bring a mix of clouds and sun with a chance of a thunderstorm developing late in the afternoon and a high of 90. Tomorrow night, there's a possibility of a thunderstorm in the evening. Otherwise, it will be partly cloudy with a low of 74. That's your AccuWeather forecast. I'm meteorologist Joe Lundberg for AM 860, The Answer.
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31: Welcome to This Week on Capitol Hill, your insider's guide to the stories shaping Washington and the world. I'm your host, Tony Perkins. Well, this week, President Donald Trump traveled to China for a summit with Xi Jinping, the General Secretary of the Chinese Communist Party and President of China.
32: This has been an incredible visit. And I think a lot of good has come of it. We've settled a lot of different problems that other people wouldn't have been able to settle. And the relationship is a very strong one. We've really done some wonderful things, I believe.
31: It was President Donald Trump following the two-day summit in Beijing. Arkansas Congressman Rick Crawford, chairman of the House Permanent Select Committee on Intelligence, will join us with a readout on the summit and what it means for U.S.-China relations moving forward. And speaking of China, a Senate hearing this week featured testimony from CIA whistleblower who alleged Biden administration officials, including Dr. Anthony Fauci, influenced assessments regarding the origins of COVID-19 and downplayed evidence pointing to a possible laboratory leak in Wuhan.
33: Dr. Fauci's role in the cover-up was intentional. Dr. Fauci influenced the analytical process and findings by leveraging his position to ensure the IC consulted with a conflicted list of curated subject matter experts, public health officials, and scientists.
31: That was CIA whistleblower James Erdman III. Newsmax chief Washington correspondent James Rosen will join us. House Speaker Mike Johnson will also be here with a wrap-up of the week and a look ahead at as Congress works to finalize federal funding legislation. And as the nation marked National Police Week, FBI co-deputy director Andrew Bailey joins me to discuss the state of law enforcement in America and the challenges facing those who wear the badge. All of that and more coming up on This Week on Capitol Hill.
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31: The U.S. Supreme Court on Thursday temporarily blocked a ruling from the Fifth Circuit Court of Appeals that would have halted the Biden administration's policy allowing the abortion drug mifepristone to be distributed by mail without in-person medical oversight. Louisiana, joined by other states, had sued the FDA over the policy, arguing it undermines state laws protecting unborn life and women's health. The Fifth Circuit concluded the states were likely to succeed on key aspects of their case and had temporarily paused the policy while the litigation continued. The Supreme Court ordered that pause be lifted for now, allowing the mail distribution policy to remain in effect as the legal battle proceeds. Joining us now to discuss this and more is Newsmax chief Washington correspondent James Rosen. James, welcome back to This Week on Capitol Hill.
1: Thank you, Tony.
31: Now, many expected the conservative majority Supreme Court to rule differently on this abortion drug case. What's your assessment of the court's decision this week?
1: So it's an order, technically speaking, not a decision, and which means that really it's procedural in nature, and it doesn't signify necessarily that the abortion manufacturers are headed for a victory at the Supreme Court. What happened here essentially is that the justices issued an order that allowed the manufacturers of this male abortion medication to continue doing business while their appeal at the Fifth Circuit Court of Appeals, one rung below the Supreme Court, continues. So we've seen many instances in a wide array of areas of the law, not just abortion law, where the Supreme Court will issue an order that allows a policy or a program to continue while appeals are pursued, but ultimately will rule against that policy or program. And one suspects that given the makeup of the Supreme Court today, 6-3 conservative supermajority, conservatives being much more in general, much more likely to respect federalism, that is the prerogatives of the states and local state governments. One imagines that when this eventually reaches the court in a substantive way, not just a procedural matter, that the Supreme Court will take a dim view of the continued distribution of this abortion medication despite state laws banning it.
31: You know, James, as you pointed out, it is an order, not an opinion or decision. However, pretty strong statements coming from the dissenting viewpoint on this from Thomas and Alito, almost echoing, it sounds like, the former Justice Scalia.
1: Justice Thomas, in his dissent from this order, stated in essence that he couldn't see what harm could possibly come to an entity such as the abortion manufacturers, the abortion drug manufacturers, who are engaged in what Louisiana has already condemned and codified as criminal behavior, and therefore that the manufacturers are not entitled to any kind of judicial intervention that enables them to continue perpetrating a criminal scheme. And it could well be that eventually elements of these dissents, as often happens in procedural matters, become the substance of a majority ruling when the case is addressed substantively.
31: All right, I want to jump across the street. Let's go to the Capitol. The Senate Homeland Security Committee held a significant hearing this week on the origins of COVID-19. And, you know, I played a clip at the opening of the program about a whistleblower that put the finger right on Anthony Fauci for a cover-up. What do you make of that?
1: So this is an official from the Central Intelligence Agency who appeared before the Senate Homeland Security Committee as a whistleblower and who alleged CIA misconduct in a variety of areas. You referenced, quote, the origins of COVID-19. I've done some work on this as a reporter. And just as a technical matter, I don't refer to the origins of COVID-19 because that suggests multiple origins, or at least a plurality. I refer to the origin of COVID-19. When I was at the Sinclair Broadcast Group in 2021, I broke an exclusive story about the existence of a previously unreported document. It was it was the results of a top secret inquiry, and it was a top secret report that was prepared by something called the Z Division in 2020, just as the outbreak was really gathering steam. And the Z Division is the intelligence arm of the Department of Energy's Lawrence Livermore Nuclear Laboratory. It was created in the Cold War. That's why it has that wonderful Cold War name, the Z Division. And the Z Division at the Energy Department at the Lawrence Livermore Nuclear Laboratory undertook its own inquiry into the origins or the origin of COVID-19. And in May of 2020, just when everyone was scattering and everything was being shut down, the classified conclusion of the Department of Energy was that the zoonotic theory that the COVID-19 virus jumped from a bat to an intermediary animal that's never been identified to human beings, which is what Dr. Fauci was pressing, was equally plausible to the lab leak theory, the idea that that the Chinese authorities, probably as part of their weapons, their chemical and biological weapons program, were experimenting with the sequences of the COVID-19 virus, and somehow where safety was lax and documented to have been lax at that Wuhan facility by our own State Department officials, that the virus leaked from the laboratory. The Department of Energy report that was classified in May 2020, and which my reporting found out was withheld from its usual full distribution to the interagency task forces in the first Trump term. In other words, this finding was suppressed within the Department of Energy, that both, you know, as early as 2020, we had classified investigations that were finding that the lab leak and the zoonotic theory were at least equally plausible. So now you have a CIA whistleblower saying that various officials at CIA and Dr. Fauci conspired to suppress the lab leak evidence. The other interesting aspect of, and I have to say that I found Mr. Erdman to be a credible witness, measured in his claims, specific in his use of terminology and so forth. The chairman of the Senate Homeland Security Committee, Senator Rand Paul, Republican of Kentucky, is going to take this further. We've already seen a former top aide to Dr. Fauci indicted last month on charges, federal charges of concealing evidence in this very matter, investigations into the origin of COVID-19. So it's entirely conceivable that at some point a referral might be made for Dr. Fauci, or that his former top aide might, as they say in 10,000 mob movies, flip on his boss. We will see. The other interesting aspect to the testimony from the whistleblower was that he alleged that the Central Intelligence Agency took 40 boxes of documents relating to the assassination of President Kennedy, the formerly covert MK Ultra program within CIA that formed one of the most horrendous of the CIA's mid-century abuses of power. 40 boxes of documents on these issues and others, that CIA took those boxes from the possession of the Office of the Director of National Intelligence. And my reporting tells me that there has been a tug of war, if you will, between ODNI, which technically oversees CIA, and the Central Intelligence Agency over access to these documents, and that CIA is holding on to them. This week, we saw a delegation of lawmakers head over to Langley to meet with CIA officials about this, making clear that this is a new era and that President Trump is demanding accountability and that they want to see these files returned and ultimately released as mandated by law.
2: All right, we just got about 10 seconds left. Why the reluctance?
1: It's hard to say, not knowing exactly what's in the files, but it's suggested that among the papers would be the documents of the Assassination Review Board that was set up by law in 1992 to process the remaining JFK files. One large segment of files still being withheld are the files belonging to the Assassination Review Board itself.
2: All right, James, to be continued. Thanks so much for joining us. Folks, stick with us. We're back with more after this.
3: Americans may not agree on much, but we agree on Social Security. 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
2: Hey, welcome back to This Week on Capitol Hill. I'm your host, Tony Perkins. Well, this week, as we were discussing earlier, President Trump held a two-day summit with Chinese President Xi Jinping in Beijing, marking the first visit of its kind by a U.S. president since 2017. While the talks covered trade, technology, and the war in Iran, President Xi issued a pointed warning on Taiwan, stating that any misstep could lead to direct conflict between our two nations. Joining us now to discuss this and more is Congressman Rick Crawford. He serves as the chairman of the House Permanent Select Committee on Intelligence. He represents the 1st Congressional District of Arkansas. Chairman Crawford, welcome to This Week on Capitol Hill. Thanks for joining us.
1: You bet. Thanks for having me.
2: I think Razorbacks would take that as a challenge from President Xi, would they not?
1: Yeah, I think that's true. Look, nobody really wants to have any kind of
13: standoff over Taiwan, that we certainly don't want a military conflict with China. But I think there has to be a sort of a different perspective on what exactly this means for the United States. The United States, we don't have the luxury of strategic patience along the lines of what you see in China. And there's a reason for that, because our political system isn't designed for strategic patience. For example, I have to get elected every 2 years and reelected every 2 years. The president is elected, reelected every 4 years, Senate every 6 years. It's designed to be responsive to the people at a moment in time, whereas President Xi is present for life. When they start talking about long-term strategic planning, they're looking out 100 years. When the president goes into the White House, everybody is interested in his first 100 days. That's the agenda. What can I get done in the first 100 days? So our long-term strategic planning in the business world isn't even close to that. We've got a five-year plan, you know, for these Fortune 500 companies that are looking, you know, long-term. It's like, what can we do in the next 5 years? Or how do we need to position ourselves in the next 5 years? And we're up against an adversary that has all kinds of time, because they don't have to worry about a political system that constrains their ability to operate. Yeah. So essentially got a dictator over there that he can make all kinds of plans, and it's good to go until he dies, until they achieve biological regime change. So, and that's the difference.
10: That's a tremendous point to be made. And I appreciate you bringing that up, because most people don't realize that. But they are playing the 100-year long game. And as you point out, we play the first 100 years of our first 100 days of a president's administration. But given that, and that is a reality, no question about it, how do we compensate for that when it comes to our longer term alliances with countries like Taiwan that we have we've made a commitment to?
13: Well, I think what we have to do is look at the significance of Taiwan as it applies to, it's not just a technology hub. It is pretty much ground zero for the production of chips at the highest levels, the most, you know, technologically advanced. And unless and until the United States is ready to or provide the space for or the economic conditions for our own ability at home to reshore our capability, then we're going to be reliant on Taiwan. And that's going to require, from a policy perspective, that we engage in what we mostly call strategic ambiguity. And that is to say, we don't want an armed conflict over Taiwan with China. But we also don't want to give up Taiwan to China. What does that look like from one administration to the other? And that's where the strategic patience comes in, because we could engage in a strategic patience type campaign against China. But that means that one administration to the other has to be equally yoked in that endeavor. So if we see that change, if we get to a point where we see a new administration that doesn't see the value in Taiwan, nor sees the value in our continued investment in technology to remain above and out in front of China, then this can all come undone. And so we just, sometimes I long for the days of the Cold War when we could all agree on who the enemy was.
10: Mm. So was there not some ambivalence in the previous administration toward Taiwan?
13: Yeah, I mean, it was really not clear what their goals were with regard to Taiwan and how that impacts our relationship with China. And so, okay, a little bit of ambiguity there. Again, not real clear, not clearly defined positions on Taiwan. That actually, in the context of the previous administration, that provided a little bit of wiggle room, a little bit of space for China to work in. That's what I'm talking about. That it's going to, that strategic ambiguity looks different from one administration to the other. Ambiguous as it may be, there may be perceptions on the part of China where they see opportunities in one administration that don't exist in another, even though it may not be clearly stated.
10: Chairman Crawford, along those same lines, Congress spoke this week in a very bipartisan way when it came to the issue of human rights of China. The president, we don't know, he may have, but there's no evidence that he brought that up in the meeting. But this is another area where we've gone from administration to administration, some paying more attention to this than others. And I think you're absolutely right. Where there's gray area, that's where China makes a move.
13: Absolutely. And they're very astute observers of our political machinations that take place here in the United States. They understand our systems very, very well. They have people here in this country that are part of our system. I mean, look at the mayor of an LA County community just last week that pleaded guilty to being an agent of a foreign power, and she was relaying information back to China, her handlers in China. This is the level of penetration that they have here in the United States, which gives them the kinds of insights that we don't have into China. We have, you know, the ability to observe, say, at 30,000 feet, but I'm not sure that we have, as good as our intelligence is around the world, one of the most challenging areas that we have is China. It's what we would consider to be a denied space. And what we have in the United States is we are an open society. And countries like China have for generations have taken advantage of that. We see this happening with Russia, Iran, and Cuba as well. And they're all really good at it. And they really use our open society against us. And what that has done is has turned our own homeland into contested space.

0: are here to enjoy them? That's a tough question, because how many people do you see trying to escape capitalism, fleeing to communism? That never happens. They're trying to do exactly the opposite. They're escaping the regimes that they're under. They're escaping a governance model that precludes them from enjoying the freedom to pursue life, liberty, and happiness. They come to America for that.
1: Right, right.
0: And when they do, it's important that they assimilate. Yes. So that's the key point here.
1: It comes down to our immigration policy.
0: Right. Because the Constitution is inadequate to govern those people who refuse to be governed under it.
1: Right. Mr. Chairman, we're out of time. Great conversation. Appreciate you joining us today, and always look forward to having you on the program.
0: Yes, sir. Thanks for having me.
1: Absolutely. Congressman Rick Crawford of Arkansas. All right, folks, don't go away. We've got more to come, including the Speaker of the House. So don't go away.
2: With SRN News, I'm Bob Agnew in Washington. Iran's foreign minister says a lack of trust remains the biggest obstacle in negotiations to end the war with the U.S. President Trump earlier this week dismissed Iran's latest formal proposal as what he called garbage. President Trump demanding a major rollback of Iran's nuclear activities and that the country simply acknowledge it's never going to develop a nuclear bomb. Iran insists it has the right to continue enriching uranium. The Supreme Court has rejected Virginia's bid to restore a congressional map that would have given Democrats a chance to pick up four additional seats in the closely divided House of Representatives in the midterm elections. The court's order on Friday leaves in place a 4-3 ruling by a lower court, the Virginia State Supreme Court, that also struck down the constitutional amendment by which majority Democrats in Virginia sought to give themselves a major advantage in the midterms. This is SR.
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4: 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This is happening. This isn't our conspiracy theories. The quote is by her own admission.
3: Seculo. 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
10: This afternoon, expect partly sunny skies with a chance of a thunderstorm in some areas, reaching a high of 92. Tonight will be partly cloudy with a low of 75. Tomorrow, anticipate a mix of clouds and sun with the possibility of a thunderstorm late in the afternoon and a high of 90. Tomorrow night, there may be a thunderstorm in some areas in the evening. Otherwise, it will be partly cloudy with a low of 74. That's your AccuWeather.

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2: Welcome back to This Week on Capitol Hill. I'm your host, Tony Perkins. Thanks so much for tuning in. Well, this week marked the National Police Week, a time when our nation pauses to honor the brave men and women in law enforcement, especially those who made the ultimate sacrifice. Someone who served in law enforcement and with a son and a daughter who are now serving in law enforcement this week is particularly meaningful to our family, as we're mindful of the cost of keeping our communities safe. Well, joining us now to reflect on the importance of this week and the current state of law enforcement in America is FBI Co-Deputy Director Andrew Bailey, the former Attorney General of the state of Missouri. Andrew, good to see you.
3: Good to see you, my friend.
2: It's good to have you back in the studio with us.
3: Good to be here.
2: It's been a big week for law enforcement, and talk about the importance of, especially at this time where we've gone through a season where law enforcement has really been marginalized by a lot of leaders.
3: Yeah, Tony, I would go even further and say that left-wing violent extremists have normalized attacks on law enforcement, and the mainstream media has been complicit in covering it up. This week is about honoring the sacrifice that the brave men and women in uniform and law enforcement demonstrate every day by putting their lives on the line to keep our community safe. I think that the public needs to understand that last year, over the past 6 years, there were more than 2,000 instances of shooting at police officers.
2: Wow.
3: That is a cultural problem that requires cultural change.
2: It's like a combat zone.
3: It is. And if there was any other profession on earth that experienced that kind of violence targeted against them,
2: right,
3: the public would be up in arms.
2: Well, I've got a frame of reference. My daughter, who is a sheriff's deputy, same agency I was with, same substation that I served in 40 years ago, and the contrast between then and now. And this is even in a conservative, you know, area of Baton Rouge, Louisiana. But still, the what our officers face today, so much different.
3: So much different, and it's dangerous out there. Look, there were more than 500 ambushes of law enforcement officers over the past 6 years in one period of time.
2: Now, Andrew, I know that you understand the totality of this problem. Part of it is the political. It's the cultural, but it really goes back to the underlying moral condition of our country.
3: I think that's absolutely right. We used to respect the rule of law and respect law and order, elevate the rules of the game above the players and the outcomes. And too much of our society has rejected that approach. And we see that in the numbers that I've cited here today. And it's frightening. And we need to stand up and have cultural change in this country and reinvigorate our love and admiration for law enforcement, for police officers, for sheriff's deputies, for state troopers, for anyone who's willing to make that sacrifice and put their lives on the line to keep our community safe. This week, my thoughts and prayers, my heart goes out to the families of the fallen. Just yesterday, we had the Wall of Honor ceremony at FBI headquarters where we honor the more than 100 FBI agents who have lost their life in the line of duty. And I think about our state and local partners who experienced the same thing over this week, and thinking about the families that live on with that pain and loss. And I grieve with them, and I pray for their comfort and their security.
2: I was talking with one of my other daughters, who's an attorney, works with Department of Public Safety in Louisiana, and the state police in Louisiana did a ceremony this week. And there were family members of officers that died even back in the 1940s in the line of duty that are still carrying forth both the pride, but also the recognition of the sacrifice made.
3: Yeah, I think that's right. I mean, the sacrifice, you know, to put one's life on the line, to give up one's life for others. Certainly, we see that the ultimate sacrifice was made on our behalf, as demonstrated in the Bible. And we see that played out every day by men and women in law enforcement. And it's so important that we understand their commitment, their dedication, their professionalism, and what they go through. We understand the pain those families suffer. And look, the officers that are serving today, when they leave the house and their spouse doesn't know if they're coming home, and those sleepless nights, that elevated anxiety that those families who support the support network for our heroes in law enforcement, we need to wrap our arms around them and elevate them and lift them up in our thoughts and prayers.
2: And I think one of the greatest things we can do, and we start within our listening audience, primarily a Christian moral-based community, that we need to begin teaching our children home. As you go back, I go back to what you said at the beginning, law and order, the lawlessness. We need to go back. There is accountability that everyone's going to give might not be to an officer wearing a badge, but is to the God who created us. And we need to go back to that understanding.
3: Absolutely. And here in earthly terms, the president has charged us with making America safe again. At the FBI, we're committed to that as a first priority. You can see it in those numbers as well. We've seen more than 6,000 children victims rescued. We've seen a 19% decrease in the homicide rate and more than 20% decrease in robbery. So we're doing everything within our power to partner with those state and local officials and fulfill our proper and appropriate role within the criminal justice system to hold wrongdoers accountable and keep our community safe.
2: And we will pray for your success and well-being as you do that. Andrew Bailey, co-deputy director of the FBI, thank you so much for joining us.
3: Thanks, Tony.
2: And folks, stick with us, because on the other side of the break, we're going to be joined with the House Speaker Mike Johnson for our weekly conversation. So don't go anywhere. More of This Week on Capitol Hill straight ahead.
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5: Patrick was way behind on his IRS taxes.
6: I was in way over my head. 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
2: Welcome back to This Week on Capitol Hill. I'm Tony Perkins, your host. Glad to have you along. Well, another active week on Capitol Hill as full government funding remains a major focus in the midst of a number of other issues as the midterm elections draw near. Joining me now for our weekly conversation is House Speaker Mike Johnson of Louisiana. He represents the 4th Congressional District of the Bayou State. Mr. Speaker, welcome back to This Week on Capitol Hill.
16: Hey, Tony, I would like to have a boring day in the nation's capital, but things don't exist anymore.
2: No, they don't. I mean, it has really been a very, very fast pace. And of course, the president over in Beijing this week for a summit with Xi Jinping. But here at home, a lot of activity that has been generated by the court's decision recently on redistricting. And that's having an effect, obviously, about the midterm elections, but even leading into the midterm elections.
16: It has. There were really seismic developments, and we've talked about it a bit already. But when you had the Virginia Supreme Court correct the hyper gerrymander that they were trying to hoist upon that state and correct it, and then they had the U.S. Supreme Court hand down the decision in the Calais case, the Louisiana case, that said Section 2 of the Voting Rights Act can't be misused to draw congressional lines based on skin color, which has always been a rather obvious prospect. It really did make a major change. And so you have as many as maybe 6 or 7 states who are in some process of redrawing their lines to make sure they have constitutional congressional districts. In our case, as you know, in our state, Louisiana, the Supreme Court specifically said your current map is unconstitutional. So the legislature had to convene a quick special session to correct it, because you obviously can't have an election based on a blatantly unconstitutional map. And then that court decision then had a reverberating effect across several states because they had similar situations as Louisiana. So we're still awaiting the final sort of the dust to settle over all that. But of course, the midterm election is right upon us. And, you know, November is a fateful decision day coming up for the American people. And you have primaries that have to be determined before that. So a lot going on right now. People have asked me every 5 steps here in Washington, what does this mean for the outcome of the midterms? As you know, I've been very bullish that House Republicans would keep and grow our majority in the House, and we'll keep it in the Senate. And of course, President Trump will stay in the White House for 2.5 more years. But I think that it does make those prospects even greater. And by most analyses now, Republicans will probably have as many as 7 more seats that are drawn that would be more favorable for us when all those unconstitutional lines are corrected, and as many maybe as double digits. It's maybe 15 or more. I don't know. We'll see. But I have to win on whatever maps are produced, Tony. So I'm ready to go either way.
2: So as you pointed out, you have been bullish on this. So now I guess I would describe you as a bull on Red Bull, given this news from the court and how the states are responding to it.
16: That's one way to say it. Yes.
2: I mean, it does change the prospects quite a bit. And it looks like there's some waving on the other side, kind of waving the white flag, recognizing that the hill now is higher for them to climb than it is for the Republicans, as it is historically the case for the ruling party, the majority party. I want to get you to weigh in on something that's been in the news a lot, and even recently this week in one of the Senate hearings about files related to UFOs. And that's been a focus. And my concern a little bit about that, Mr. Speaker, is that that becomes a distraction to some of the more pressing issues and real issues. And you have the highest levels of security clearance. What should we be looking at?
16: You can trust your Bible, Tony. I don't think there's any room for alien beings on other planets, okay? I mean, that's our worldview, and I think that's backed up by the facts. I've never seen anything that made me question any of that. Everybody's seen the videos, and they've been prominent and rather famous or infamous for some time, where there are things that are difficult to explain, you know, pilots way out over the sea, and you see something moving quickly on the horizon, et cetera. Most of those things can be explained. explained by somebody's perspective with science and the tech. But obviously there are other countries doing other things that we're not doing. And sometimes we see technology that can't be easily explained by what we're working on. It causes concern because you want to look at a nation like China or Russia or one of our adversarial nations and be concerned about what they're doing. But I think it's all explainable that way. And I don't think there's any big need for concern or chaos out there. It's interesting to see things like this take off online and conspiracy theorists run wild with it. But look, I can assure you, if there were little green men somewhere within the federal government's possession, you would have known about it long before now. Okay.
2: Well, speaking of looking into the heavens, let's talk about what's happening this weekend in Washington, D.C. I think a quite significant event as folks from across the country gather for prayer on a nation's mall to rededicate our nation to God on this 250th anniversary, and you're going to be leading the way in the finale of that event in rededicating the nation to God.
16: Yeah, I love the idea. It's a great one for us to gather on the 250th anniversary of the country to just be reminded about the deeply spiritual roots of our country. We're extraordinary and different and exceptional because of that foundation. And it all began, of course, with the nation's birth certificate, the Declaration, and as it's all articulated so well, summarized basically our statement of faith as a nation, so to speak, in the second paragraph, that we hold these self-evident truths that our rights come from God, our creator, and he is the one to whom we owe our thanks and gratitude and responsibility. And that transcends the civil authorities. So, I mean, that's the basic premise of America. It's what set us on the course to be the most successful, most powerful, most benevolent nation in history, the most free. We're going to celebrate all that together on the National Mall, an appropriate place to do it. The nation that humbles itself and before the Lord and seeks his guidance is the one that gets it. And this is a good time for us to be doing it together.
2: Yeah, you and I have talked about this frequently on the program over the last couple of years, especially leading into this year. This is the perfect moment to rediscover those foundations. And I know that some in the media are calling this controversial, that this is a part of Christian nationalism. But this goes back to the founders, the very things that the founders said. It's just rediscovering our historic roots. We got 40 seconds left, Mr. Speaker.
16: We'll be doing exactly what Washington and Adams and even Jefferson and the others did at the beginning of the country. So if this is Christian nationalism, then they're all guilty of the same thing. It's ridiculous. We should do what our founders did, rededicate the country, and it's great for the next generation to see that.
2: Well, Mr. Speaker, I want to thank you for joining us today, but again, want to thank you for your leadership in this front, because I know that you've been leading out on this, driving this, and it just in your public display of acknowledging that what God has been doing as you've been praying and leading the Congress, that it is, in fact, a nation that looks to the Lord, that is the blessed nation, and that's what we're going to see this weekend. Mr. Speaker, good to see you. Have a great weekend.
16: Thanks, brother. Good to see you.
2: Stick with us, folks. We're back with more after this.
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2: Welcome back to This Week on Capitol Hill. I'm Tony Perkins. This weekend, Americans from across the country made their way to our nation's capital for a special rededication of our country as one nation under God. The event is part of a series of observances during America's 250th anniversary, organized by Freedom 250 and promoted by the Trump administration. The psalmist wrote in Psalm 33, "Blessed or happy is the nation whose God is the Lord." Yet not everyone is happy about the gathering. The Associated Press published a story ahead of the weekend with the headline, quote, "Trump administration to participate in controversial prayer gathering on National Mall," end quote. What's controversial about 8 hours of prayer? Well, according to critics, the gathering is, quote, "an attempt to hijack U.S. history by advancing a Christian nationalist narrative, potentially undermining the constitutional separation of church and state," end quote. Praying for the nation and rededicating it to God is now considered Christian nationalism. Was James Madison, the father of the Constitution, a Christian nationalist? He said, quote, "The duty and interest of the United States require that they should acknowledge the overruling providence of God." What about Samuel Adams, often identified with the Boston Tea Party? He wrote, quote, "May every citizen in the army and in the country have a proper sense of the deity upon his mind and an impression of that declaration recorded in the Bible, them that honor me, I will honor." And what about President Dwight Eisenhower? At the height of the Cold War in the 1950s, when school children practiced the duck and cover drills in preparation for a nuclear attack, the Reverend George M. Dougherty, pastor of the New York Avenue Presbyterian Church here in Washington, D.C., delivered a sermon in February 1954 on the absence of the words "under God" in the Pledge of Allegiance. President Eisenhower was seated in the front pew. Dougherty argued that America's answer to godless communism was not merely military strength, but moral and spiritual conviction. A public acknowledgement that America's freedom rested upon its dependence on God. 3 days after that sermon, legislation was introduced in Congress to add the words "under God" to the pledge. Then on Flag Day of June 14, 1954, Eisenhower signed that bill into law, declaring this, quote, "From this day forward, millions of our school children will daily proclaim the dedication of our nation and our people to the Almighty," end quote. Was he a Christian nationalist? What is happening in Washington this weekend has nothing to do with so-called Christian nationalism. It is a recognition that America has been blessed and sustained by God over these 250 years and that we still need His blessing today for our families, our communities, our churches, our businesses, and yes, our nation. Now, this recognition could not come at a more important time. Our nation is divided, the world is uncertain, and many people are searching for hope and stability. But words alone are not enough. Public prayers and patriotic ceremonies mean little if they're disconnected from obedience and humility before God. Quoting the prophet Isaiah, Jesus warned in Matthew 15, "These people draw near to me with their mouths and honor me with their lips, but their heart is far from me." If America truly desires God's blessing, then our acknowledgement of Him must be more than ceremonial. It must be reflected in how we live, the truths we uphold, the moral courage we demonstrate as a people. And that, my friends, has been this week on Capitol Hill.
0: Larry Elder here. 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
22: With SRN News, I'm Bob Agnew in Washington. It's an historical trend that the party that controls the White House loses seats in the midterm election. But Republican National Committee Chairman Joe Gruter says the GOP may buck that trend this year. He says redistricting should help the GOP, but he also says the party remains focused on targeted races and ground campaigns in a number of key districts. Meanwhile, Senate Majority Leader John Thune says the GOP is doing a good job in getting Trump appointees approved.
23: We're way ahead of where we were, where he was in his first term, because of the changes we made. And that's an executive calendar issue. And again, something that constitutionally the Senate is responsible for. And another reason why you want to have a majority in the Senate, especially in Trump's the last 2 years of his term.
22: And Senator Thune made his comments to the Salem Radio Network. President Trump says the U.S. military has killed an Islamic State terrorist leader in Nigeria. Here's correspondent Bernie Bennett.
24: The president announced Friday evening that the U.S. and Nigerian military forces had killed Abu Bilal al-Manuki, a leader of the Islamic State group, in a, quote, meticulously planned and very complex mission. Mr. Trump described al-Manuki as the Islamic State's second-in-command globally and the most active terrorist in the world. Mr. Trump wrote on Truth Social, quote, "With his removal, ISIS's global operation is greatly diminished. He will no longer terrorize the people of Africa or help plan operations to target Americans." Bernie Bennett, Washington.
22: And the GOP's point man for the midterm election says his party will do well partly because of redistricting.
25: When you combine that with our candidates that we recruited, and with you're exactly right, we're sitting on about $120 million. The Democrats have minus four. They've been raising the money, they just spend it. And it's a, and we've, like I said, we've been moving forward with in executing the plan that we laid out. And I think that we're in great shape.
22: That's RNC Chairman Joe Gruters, and this is SRN News.
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27: 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Now we're down to Javier Becerra. Wonderful guy to sit next to in a restaurant. Not to talk with. We're talking about an empty suit.
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9: This afternoon will bring partly sunny skies with a chance of a thunderstorm in some areas, reaching a high of 92. Tonight, expect partly cloudy conditions with a low of 75. Tomorrow will feature a mix of clouds and sun throughout the day, with a chance of a thunderstorm in some spots later in the afternoon and a high of 90. Tomorrow night, there is a possibility of a thunderstorm in some areas during the evening. Otherwise, expect partly cloudy skies with a low of 74. That's your AccuWeather forecast. I'm meteorologist Joe Lundberg for AM 860, The Answer.
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13: Good morning and welcome to another great episode of Women's Wealth Radio. I am your host, Celine Pastore, joined by my daughter, Nicole. Good morning, Nicole. Thanks for joining us.
28: Good morning. Thanks for having us.
13: Yeah. So very excited to have another great episode here today with our listeners. And, you know, we're kind of 1 week off of Mother's Day. Right. So last weekend was Mother's Day. And let's go ahead and kind of review what we did last weekend. I think a little nice little mother-daughter weekend we had, right?
28: Yeah. So we get the pleasure of having the show each and every Saturday. If you ever want to come back and listen to us every Saturday at 11. So Sunday last week was our Mother's Day. So we thought we'd take the opportunity, kind of talk about what we did, a little bit about some Mother's Day stuff. We had a great day. So I myself, as a mother of two young ones, I got the morning to spend some time with just my family, myself and my husband, and we actually went to the aquarium, which I haven't done in a long time. I'm a big animal lover myself, and my oldest is four, so you can imagine he was running around enjoying himself, seeing the alligators and things like that. So
13: the sharks, I think.
28: Yes, the sharks. Right? Yeah, the sharks and the alligators were his two favorites. You know, the big, olds with the scales. Kind of they have that in common. So yeah, love the sharks, love the alligators. Mom loves the otters. That's me, and. So we had a great time, got to spend some quality time together. And then in the afternoon, we had the opportunity to have my parents over. So my mom here and my dad came over and we just had casual time together, just spending time, enjoying. We ended up going to the pool. Yeah. You know, that summer sun is definitely here to stay. And then a great dinner.
13: Sure. Yeah. And of course, your husband cooked, which was even better.
28: As it should be. You know, I am very blessed to have someone who is definitely my great partner. And it makes a big difference in your life to have people who support you. And I'll be cooking on Father's Day and he cooks on Mother's Day.
13: Yeah. You know, I think about growing up. Well, I was the youngest of five. And so a lot of my older siblings were already gone out of the house, you know, by the time you know, I was kind of growing up and so on. So in a lot of those years, I was the only child in a lot of ways. And of course, you know, I was very close with grandma, you know, my mom. We were very close. She lived with me for the last 5 years of her life, as a lot of you know. And but I do remember that on Mother's Day, even when I became a mother, I always put the emphasis on my mother. So my mother always went first. So I always said, okay, Mom, what do you want to do? You want to go to the beach? Nah, I don't like the beach. You want to go to the movies? Nah, I don't really like the movies. So Mother's Day became really focused on what her needs were. And that was just a decision that I had made, you know, right, wrong, or indifferent. And when I became a mother, and then, you know, I wouldn't have minded having a little bit of Mother's Day love myself, right? Although I did get to do things, I always tried to put her needs first. And she was not a selfish person in any stretch of the imagination. However, I don't know if she really, and maybe it's because Mother's Day is a little bit different in Ireland than it is here in this country as well, but I don't think she really realized that as a mother kind of coming into her own for the first time, that I really could have used a little love, right? A little bit of love. And so that was a decision that I personally made, that when you became a mother, that I wanted to make sure that you, as the new mother who is actually needing and deserving of that extra love, because you're the one who's actually up late at night, you're actually dealing with the teething, you're actually dealing with these things where obviously for my mom, you know, that was 50 years earlier, I always made a conscious decision to say, I want you to choose. What do you want to do, Nicole? This is your day. And again, like this year, I mean, we've done all different types of things, but this year you're like, I just want to have some quiet time in the morning with my family. I want to take the kids to the aquarium, and then I want to spend the afternoon with you and Dad. And that's perfect. And, you know, it's just something that I wanted to mention, because I think people need to give permission to one another, right, to do that. Now, there's other people on a completely different camp altogether. You think about my brother, Kevin, is a perfect example. I remember when I was a new mom and Kevin came over and, you know, to wish my mom a happy Mother's Day. And I said, hey, Kevin, you're not going to wish me a happy Mother's Day? And he looks at me and goes, you're not my mother, right? So some people don't even think that if it's not your mother, they don't even get a Mother's Day wish. I really don't look at Mother's Day like that. I look at Mother's Day differently. I think mothers pay the ultimate price to bring a life into this world. And not everybody is even blessed to be able to do that, or is able to do that, or maybe they've had losses. I know this is something that you kind of talk about a lot, Nicole, even with our clients, and we're very sensitive when we're sending out Mother's Day wishes and communications. Anything on that you want to share?
28: Yeah, it's a great point. And first off, I just want to acknowledge that I totally appreciate the emphasis on the difficulties of a young mom who's going through on the day to day and living that. And it's just a reminder to see what other people are going through and to empathize in any way. And so I just appreciate at that and everything that you do.
13: Of course.
28: But I also understand that sometimes these holidays can be very emotionally charged for a lot of different reasons. And, you know, Mother's Day can be a blessing, but it can also be a very difficult day for many. Whether you're a mom who's lost a child, I think if that happens, especially for our clients as they've aged, we've had a handful of that's happened to. And of course, there's tragedies when they're young, but it's always very tough that not only as you age, you get older, but to see your children predecease you, that's extremely tough.
13: And we've had, unfortunately, clients that have experienced that. I've experienced it even in my own family. I'm one of five kids. I have two sisters and two brothers. Both of my brothers lost a child.
28: Yeah.
13: I mean, think about how unusual that is. So I understand, you know, watching that grief, it's not easy.
28: Right.
13: It's not easy.
28: Yeah. So those are very emotionally, can be, you know, very emotionally charged days. You know, everyone has a mother. Not everyone has a mother here on earth with them still today.
13: That's right.
28: Maybe that you have your mom here and your relationship isn't the best. Unfortunately, that happens.
13: Or your child's relationship isn't the best, right?
28: Right.
13: It could go both ways.
28: Absolutely, right?
13: Yeah, we just met a really nice lady you know, this week that was sharing with me that, you know, she has two daughters and she had this great relationship with both of them for many, many years. And then, you know, something happened, you know, things happen, disagreements, you know, what have you. And now she completely has no relationship with her oldest daughter or her firstborn grandchild, which is heartbreaking. And she would do anything to be able to put that back together. And when we're putting estate planning together for clients, a lot of times these conversations come up where we're talking about, you know, what are your wishes? What do you want to happen when you're gone? What is the message you want to leave behind? And this is something a lot of times people maybe expect their attorney to have the conversation, but attorneys don't usually get into this. So what we do is we like to give them the time to kind of work through these emotions and then help them to figure these out. And then we can have the attorneys go ahead and make it legal. And, you know, it's an honor and a privilege to be able to have these conversations. They're very emotionally charged sometimes, as you said, but to sometimes be able to give them the permission or the enlightenment to be able to have these confidential, you know, and informative decisions together, I think is priceless.
28: I totally agree. As their financial professional in their life, to be able to blend the planning that we do with the purpose, and that is so important. And we end up being very much the counselors, because it's hard sometimes. You have a husband, a wife, and children. Sometimes you just need that unbiased voice to see, you know, how is the best way to lay this out. And so I just wanted to mention that as well.
13: Yeah, no, absolutely. I totally agree.
28: One other thing that I think is another part of Mother's Day is, you know, there are plenty of people who have chosen to be a mother, some who have chosen not to be a mom, and there are a fair share of those who are still yearning to be a mother. So we just want to hold the space for them as well.
13: Yeah, absolutely. As a matter of fact, we have some people in our lives that are going to be having children here in the not too distant future. And so we'll have some announcements that'll be coming down the road here before we know it. So we love that. We just absolutely love family. And we love the fact that we get to be family with our clients and watch their families grow and be there really when they need us most.
28: Yeah. And I think that's one thing that's especially special. I'll say, you know, you and I as a mother-daughter team have a very special view on family and what it means to have a family, or, you know, we're not perfect, but we really try to be there to be that extended part of the family for our clients. And there's nothing more that brings us joy than that. One thing I wanted to touch on, just kind of a humor point here, actually just a good one in general. So we talk about Mother's Day. Obviously it's in May. It's the first Sunday in May. I always laugh when my husband says, "When is it again?" I said, "It's the same time."
13: It
28: hasn't changed yet. And just like, you know, we'll be looking forward to to Father's Day here in June. But I wanted to talk about, we talked about my grandma. So my grandma was born and raised in Ireland. And so you talked about Mother's Day being different. So not only, you know, culturally was it different from a generational standpoint, right? You know, she probably did not receive as many gifts as we do. You know, yeah. She was still waking up early on Mother's Day and probably cooking breakfast, right?
13: Yeah. Or milking the cows, for that matter.
28: Right, exactly. But I wanted to talk quickly, just I thought it was an interesting note. In Europe, Mother's Day is actually towards the end of March. So it's a totally different time of year, which I thought was really interesting. And it's actually designed that way very intentionally. It's actually 9 months back from Christmas. And so if you think about 9 months back, right? So when Jesus's mother would have become, you know, that conception of when it's becoming a mother. And so I think it's very important kind of symbolically, right? So you have the beginning of that, and it's actually called Mothering Day.
13: Yeah. And that's very neat. And that makes a lot of sense. You know, one thing that I also want to mention too, when it comes to Mother's Day, is we have a lot of clients who don't have children. They either decided not to have children, or for whatever reason, they weren't blessed to be able to have children. And, you know, we always want to make sure that we're acknowledging, as you said, you know, all these different people that are celebrating, you know, maybe in various ways, and many, or if not most or all of them, don't have their mother anymore either, right? But we still become their family. And I think what is very important, especially if you don't have children, and some of our clients don't even have other family members. So think about that. We become that person for them. We're the ones that we want to make sure that if something happens to them, that they're not alone, that we're going to make sure that everything works out the way we intended it to be. And so whether you have children or you don't have children, there's always a need for guidance, for relationship, for friendship, for faith. All of those things come in together.
28: And I would say the flip side of that is, you know, something we say around here is, you know, I'll tell you what you need to know, not necessarily what you want to hear, right? Yeah. So I think that's very mothering, right? So sometimes the mom will say, hey, stand up a little straighter, or don't forget to button that bottom button, right? So you're like, okay, mom, right? But to have that person who's having your back to tell you what you need to hear, you know, sometimes I think that's kind of part of our mothering DNA.
13: Yeah, absolutely. You know, we had a great couple in the office just this past week that's coming on board as a new family with us, and they actually don't have children. It's just kind of came to my mind. And one of the things that we were talking about is, you know, she was very savvy when it comes to investing, which is not very common. Normally, you see the man that maybe sometimes gets more involved in the investing, but this time we had somebody who was a female who loved getting into the investing. And she said, you know, I have to be honest with you. She said, I didn't realize how much I needed this guidance. I need somebody to help me make the tough decisions that I can't necessarily make on my own, whether it be, you know, maybe not when to buy that stock, but how do I know when to sell that stock? You know, when do I realize that gain? When is it okay to pay taxes? When is it okay to sell at a loss or, you know, generate that gain or what have you? And I think that those are the things that we really help people with. Investments are kind of commoditized. I mean, you can go any place and get investment advice. You can even ask ChatGPT for investment advice. It's the guidance on helping to make those decisions and having that person that's not emotionally connected to your money. Although, you know, we, you know, take our job very serious, you know, our values are excellence, authenticity, stewardship, you know, those things are really important. So we take that role as a steward very, very seriously. But at the end of the day, we don't have the emotional connection. So we can help you to make those decisions that you may not be able to make on your own, or maybe not as able to make as easily. 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I am your host, Celine Pastore, joined by my wonderful daughter, Nicole. 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
1: Welcome back to Women's Wealth Radio. I'm Celine Pastore, talking today about some lessons that we've learned from our moms over the years as we discuss our beautiful memories from last Sunday of Mother's Day. Just figured we would reminisce on some of that. And obviously, being a mother-daughter relationship here, I thought we could get into a little bit of the lessons that we have learned personally from my mom, my grandmother, and so on. And when I talk about mothers in general, one of the things that always kind of come to my mind is an old Irish letter. It's called it's sort of like a poem. It's called An Irish Mother's Letter. And if you ever have an opportunity to come to our office, we actually have a very large version of this letter framed in our hallway. And people love to stop and read it. It is definitely quite comical. But let's set this up a little bit for our listeners, Nicole, so that they really understand what it is that we're reading here. So anything you want to kind of share about Ireland in general the context here?
2: I love this letter. Every time I stop and read it, I have a good chuckle. And I think, it's absolutely hilarious. I think it gives an insight to the Irish humor, right? Mm-hmm. So the Irish have always been very funny, and they're all about stories and telling stories. But this is a letter that's supposed to be set in, I would say, what, the late 1800s?
1: Early 1900s, I would say, yeah.
2: Yes. And it's supposed to be a letter that a mother wrote to her son, who's
1: in America.
2: So son must have left probably after the famine and is living in America. And so she goes ahead and she writes her son this letter. And I think it's a little bit the Irish are very self-aware, if you will, because you see this in all the gift shops in Ireland. So they don't shy away from making fun of themselves. They kind of lean into it. They know their own jokes and they know they can be a little silly leprechaun sometimes. So I think it's funny that you can literally buy this letter. We have it on linen in our office. Beautiful, kind of large size. But I mean, you see them on anything from tea towels to whatnot. So anyway, that is a kind of high level.
1: Yeah. So a couple of the things that I would just add to that is, you know, my mom was born and raised in Ireland, and she moved here when she was 18 to New York. And her and her sister, you know, just courageously got on a big ship and spent 3 weeks traveling across the Atlantic. I mean, according to my mom, and, you know, she could tell a tale here or there, so I'll just disclose that. But according to my mom, her and the captain were about the only two that were walking, you know, upright. Everybody was seasick on that ship, for sure. It was, you know, not a coffin ship, but it wasn't an easy trip as well.
2: I mean, I even remember her telling me that, you know, there were people who died on this ship.
1: Yeah.
2: On this journey.
1: Oh, yeah. 100%. Yeah. And she arrived in December. Right. So it was not probably the best weather either, but she was going to, you know, this new country. She didn't know really anything about it except any stories that she had heard from other people to go to live the American dream. OK. And she was coming out of a fairly poor town. She was one of 15 kids. Her dad was the school teacher in a one room schoolhouse. So relatively speaking, I would say she was probably the wealthier of the families, but they were not wealthy by any stretch. I mean, this is kind of almost third world country back in this time period in the late 1940s, because this was before they became part of the European Union. Ireland was a very poor country.
2: Yeah, so you're talking that they can have maybe a good pair of shoes as opposed to no shoes, like right? Like
1: it's exactly.
2: Yeah.
1: So let me just go through some of this and then we can kind of follow back up on this. But in the Irish mother's letter, so this is a mom writing to her son in America. You know, this was back in the day where everybody was writing letters to one another. It was very common. You couldn't wait for the postman to show up to get the letter. And if you were getting a letter from America, it probably had money in it. Okay. And if it didn't, you probably weren't responding to it, right? Like they were really sitting there waiting for money to come, but money didn't go the other way. Money didn't go from from Ireland to America. It just didn't work like that. But anyway, so they always had a great sense of humor, as Nicole said. And I think a lot of this comes to the fact that they were poor and they were resilient. They had been through hell and back, right? The Irish, in many ways. And they used humor and stories to get through those hard times. So I'm just going to read a couple of sentences here out of this Irish letter that I thought was very, very cute. So it starts out, it says, "Dear son, just a few lines to let you know that I am still alive. I am writing this letter slowly because I know that you can't read very fast." Okay, moving on down here, she says, "You know, your sister Mary had a baby this morning, but I haven't found out yet whether it's a boy or a girl, so I don't know if you're an aunt or an uncle." It's a little silly. "Your Uncle Patrick drowned last week in a vat of whiskey at the Dublin Brewery. Some of his workmates tried to save him, but he fought them off bravely. They cremated him, and it took 3 days to put out the fire." Some of my other ones that I love here. "I went to the doctor last Thursday, and your father came with me. The

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2: With SRN News, I'm Bob Agnew in Washington. Republican National Committee Chairman Joe Gruters told the Salem Radio Network this week that redistricting should help the GOP in the upcoming midterm, but he says the party remains focused on targeted races and ground campaigns in key districts. He also says that President Trump offers a big advantage to the party as one of the best campaigners it has ever seen. He also believes that the GOP can buck the trend, the historic trend, in which the party with power in the White House tends to lose seats in the midterms. He says that need not be the case this year. $1 trillion. That's exactly how much some experts say the untapped market is worth for sales in rural areas currently underserved by the major online retailers because of delivery problems. Now both Walmart and Amazon are racing to speed up their deliveries to smaller U.S. towns and cities. This is
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7: This afternoon, expect partly sunny skies with a chance of a thunderstorm in some areas, reaching a high of 92 degrees. Tonight will be partly cloudy with a low of 75. Tomorrow will bring a mix of clouds and sun with a chance of a thunderstorm developing late in the afternoon and a high of 90. Tomorrow night, there's a possibility of a thunderstorm in the evening. Otherwise, it will be partly cloudy with a low of 74. That's your AccuWeather forecast. I'm meteorologist Joe Lundberg for AM 860, The Answer.
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9: Welcome back to Women's Wealth Radio. I'm your host, Celine Pastore, talking today about the lessons we learned from our moms over the years. In last segment, I shared with you that kind of humorous Irish poem. We call that an Irish mother's letter. If you ever have a chance to go out on the internet and look that up, or maybe you're in a little Irish gift store, you might see one of those framed. Go ahead and take a minute to read it. It is quite funny. I think the Irish are very good at taking some of the toughest discussions and hardships that they have run

0: through in their lives and really kind of make light of it. I think that's one thing I've definitely learned from my family, being a big Irish Catholic family, my mom being born in Ireland, is, you know, they were around, you know, poverty, they're around hard times. They've seen, you know, the worst of times, the best of times, as they say. And they find the humor in life. And I just find that so admirable. And that mother's letter is just a great way, you know, to demonstrate that. So one of the lines that Nicole pointed out to me on the break that I figured I'd go ahead and just share here is, it was one in reference to what happens when somebody doesn't pay their bills, right? Doesn't pay their bills. And of course, we don't want to be in that situation. But I think it also kind of ties back to the fact that the Irish are very embracing of death. They're not afraid to be able to kind of make light of it, okay? And just face it head on. And so this line of that letter says, and now again, this is referencing the letter from the mother in Ireland to her son in America. And one of the lines of the letter says, "We had a letter from the undertaker. He said, if the last payment wasn't made on your grandmother's plot within 7 days, up she comes." And you can kind of hear it with the Irish brogue there. Up she comes. I mean, it doesn't get more real than that.
1: I'll go off the cuff here. I want to read you another line, kind of a similar part of this letter. So we kind of mentioned some earlier. So if you missed that, make sure you go back on our website and listen to some of the other parts of this letter. But I love this line too. And again, it's kind of that softness on death. "Your father has a really good job now. He has 500 men under him. He cuts grass at the cemetery."
0: Well, there you go. He does have 500 men under him. Yeah.
1: But I think I love the line that you had read about, you know, up she comes. And of course, it's so morbid and, you know, and whatnot. But I think that the Irish had a very good sense of confront and looking at like life and death. Life and death were a whole part of everything that they did.
0: Yeah. And I think a lot of that for the Irish comes from faith. Right. It's their faith is so strong. If you think about like St. Patrick and St. Patrick bringing, you know, Christianity and Catholicism to Ireland, they have very strong faith as a culture. So they know that death is not the end. It's just another chapter. Right. But I have not witnessed another culture that's really as embracing. As a matter of fact, even in today's day and age. Right. In today's day and age, if you go to Ireland, especially in the small towns, you'll notice this every day at a certain time on the radio, they announce all the deaths of the town. Right. They memorialize. They acknowledge the people. They're not shying away from it. When there's a funeral procession, everybody steps out of their business and their home and they stand in their doorway while that hearse comes by, whether they knew that person or not, they are acknowledging the life that that person had and the legacy that they left behind. And my mom, you know, she had such a great sense of humor as well. And I don't know if I've ever shared this story before, but it just kind of came to mind and I figured I would share it today. And, you know, I remember when you were young, and I was living in New York at the time. My mom and dad were snowbirds, right, living over on the east coast of Florida. And during that time period, my mom, I probably for a very long period of time, we would talk literally every single day. And so we would be on the phone. "How you doing? What'd you do? Oh, I went out, you know, went to bingo, got my hair done, you know, whatever it is that she was doing." And so one day I remember specifically, just kind of stuck with me, we were on the phone. And I said, "Hey, Mom, how you doing? You know, what'd you do today?" And she said, "Oh, well, you know, Dad and I, we went out and we bought our funerals." I said, "You, excuse me? what do you mean you bought your funerals?" "Well, you know, I figured, you know, better get it done now. I want to make sure that everything is buttoned up in case, God forbid, something happens to us. I want to make sure that you guys are not left with a burden."
1: How old do you think she was at that time?
0: I would say she was probably maybe in her 50s.
1: Okay. Yeah. You know, she wasn't in her 70s or 80s. She was fairly, you know,
0: young.
1: Yeah. Could, yeah.
0: in comparison, I would say she was probably in her 50s. And yeah, I would say right around that time period. And so anyway, so we end up getting into the story and she goes, oh, yeah, it was actually kind of interesting. She said, I went down to the funeral home and we're sitting there and we're picking out our caskets. I'm thinking to myself, oh my gosh, like who picks out their caskets? Okay. But she's like doing it like she's picking out a car at a car dealership. Right. And she says, I'm sitting there picking out my casket. And there's this lady that's in the room and she's obviously just, you know, in tremendous grief. She's very upset. She's crying. And she comes to me and she says, oh, I'm really sorry, you know, for your loss. You know, she said, I'm here planning, you know, a family member's funeral. She said, whose funeral are you planning? And my mom said, my own. The woman like literally was like, what? She just didn't know if she should laugh or cry. She thought my mother was crazy. And so then the salesman comes back in. And so she says, okay, I think we've made a decision. My mom said, I want to have the casket with the lavender satin interior. And he says, oh, okay. Like this lady's like very specific. She knows what she wants. I don't think he's ever been used to seeing somebody shop for a casket like this before. And she says, well, you know, the way I was thinking about it, she said, by the time I hopefully will need it, I will have silver hair. Okay. And she said, I figured the silver would look really nice against the lavender. Okay. Really nice against the lavender. I don't think I realized at the time that my mom's favorite color was purple. And I don't think we realized that until we were planning her own funeral and we saw all the evidence in her life that she loved purple. And you were the one who actually identified that. I thought that was amazing. And what an important thing to make known. Like, why wasn't that written down someplace? Why wasn't that put in a book?
1: I know it was interesting because we were going through the process and we were trying to figure out, you know, we're planning this beautiful celebration of life and what, you know, color the napkins are going to be in the, yeah, and the tablecloths. And we're like, what was her favorite color?
0: Yeah.
1: And we're thinking, we're like, and then I thought some more and I looked at her stuff and then it really hit me. But it was just so funny that it wasn't, not everyone has one of those walks around and says, my favorite color is blue.
0: Right. Yeah.
1: But, you know, what an important part we weren't even thinking with, you know, never even had that conversation with her.
0: Yeah. She had a purple bowling ball. I mean, like there was so many different things. So anyway, so here she is. She's picking out this lavender, you know, interior of the casket. And then she says, for my husband, it must be blue, right? I have to have blue. She said, because you know, daddy, he doesn't look good in gray. It just really kind of washes him out. She's like, so he needs to have blue as the interior. And sure enough, decades later, I remember sitting in the funeral home in Clearwater at Sylvan Abbey with my mom, doing my father's final arrangements, and they pull out the contract and they said, okay, we have the casket with the blue satin interior. And it just brought me back to that phone call. And I said, oh my gosh, she really did do all these details. And then the same when we planned her funeral, she had the lavender. And one of the things that she shared at that time, which I thought was, you know, very insightful for her, is she said, I want to make sure that I know what salespeople are like. And she said, I want to make sure that when the time comes and you're having to plan our funeral, that you are not having a salesman that says, oh, doesn't mom deserve the big mahogany coffin with the big brass handles? She's like, no, we're not doing that. It's not necessary. I already picked out my casket. I already paid for it. Everything's handled. And all you have to do is worry about tipping the priest. Tip the priest and do the luncheon. Everything else is taken care of. And what a level of responsibility, which was incredible. But one thing that I just want to circle back on, which I think is also a very cute part. When she was picking out that purple casket, she literally turned to the salesman at Sylvan Abbey.
1: I know this one.
0: And says, and by the way, make sure I have a firm pillow. And the guy almost fell on the floor. She says, I like a firm pillow, so I got to make sure I have a firm pillow. So that was her way of just lightening what could be a very tough, you know, moment. Like, how cool is that?
1: Right? Yeah, she was a very strong lady, and she was willing to face anything. She took full responsibility for any part of her life. And, you know, there was things that she didn't know, right? You don't know what you don't know sometimes. I think that's the hardest part. But for the things that she knew, she leaned in, and she took responsibility, and she took a lot of burden off. I mean, you think about the things that moms do really well. You know, they made sure you had your lunchbox packed. They thought ahead about your school trip. They helped you move into your first home. You know, these are the things that they do throughout your life. You know, a little extra money in your pocket when you were leaving. You know, those kinds of things. They were always thinking ahead and saying, how can I pre-think about what is needed? How can I take full responsibility? And I think on this day that we're reminiscing about Mother's Day, I can't help think that, are you taking full responsibility for everything that you have in your life?
0: I totally agree. And, you know, we could have so much conversation talking about responsibility, for sure. One last thing that I want to mention here that just kind of came to my mind as well is I was speaking to someone a couple of weeks back, and we were doing a discussion about the estate planning and, you know, who's going to get what. And one of the comments that got thrown around was, well, I'm not really too worried about it. You know, everything has a beneficiary assigned to it. And all that's really going to get left behind, let's say, is my car, right? My house will go, you know, through the beneficiary, the trust or what have you. And all I have is a car. So why should I have a will, or why should I have these other documents? And I couldn't help but think to myself, well, do you really think, and I actually ended up sharing this with this lady, I said, if you were to pass away tomorrow and your nephew now inherits your estate and he has no will, no legal documents giving him the right to be able to retitle that car or sell that car or whatever he has to do, do you think he's just going to be able to drive it up US 19, pull it over on the side of the road, leave it, get out and walk away? He can't do that. He's not allowed to do that. You can't just take your things and just leave them and walk away. You have to have a responsibility to make sure that that item is disposed of properly, right? You have to do that. Whether it's a car or whether it's your body, somebody somewhere along the line has to make a decision and take a responsibility and take a step to dispose of that properly. So whether you're doing your own funeral arrangements or figuring out what's going to happen to your car, take responsibility. Don't just go, it's not a big deal. Let them figure it out. Is that really the legacy that you want to leave? Is that really taking the ultimate responsibility?
1: I think that's a great point. I think, you know, you also be in control of how things are left. I think most of our clients, they tend to be, you know, affluent. They tend to have, you know, their stuff in good order, and they want to leave things in good order, whether, like you said, it's your car, or you say, you know what, I want to be cremated, I want to have a great burial, I want to be, you know, in a mosque, whatever that is for you, making sure that that decision is decided. Because what a beautiful legacy it is to say, I had a parent who was on top of things, that they got to make this decision. So I just wanted to kind of touch on that and saying, what are things that you can take responsibility for? And I think as you know, we were talking about Mother's Day, what can you, as you know, if you're a mom out there, what are you thinking about that you are leaving behind in that legacy?
0: Yeah. And it could be, what is your favorite color?
1: Yeah.
0: It could be, how do you want your final wishes? It could be, you know, what is the greatest lesson you ever learned about money? You know, we've had clients that have written what we call love letters on money, on the lessons that they've learned to help their family. So just think about that. What can you do to take a little time in your life? You probably spend plenty of time planning that vacation to Portugal. Okay. Let's take some time and plan our lives. Let's make sure that we're actually living our best lives. and leaving behind the best legacy that we possibly can. Because you know what? Your life is really important. It's really important to your God. It's really important to your family and your friends. It's really important to us. And so don't underestimate the importance of who you are, what you have to share in this world, and the legacy that you can leave behind, right? So you've been listening here to Women's Wealth Radio. 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
0: Welcome back to Women's Wealth Radio. We had a great program today talking about the things that we learn from our mothers, the lessons that we take away. I know for me personally, I had an amazing mom. She taught me a lot. But I know not everybody has the greatest relationship with their mother or their children. Not everybody has the blessing of being able to be a mom or have their mom still in their lives. And we understand that. And it's one of the reasons why we wanted to talk about these topics today, because everybody kind of looks at Mother's Day in a different vantage point. And for some, it might be a great day of celebration. For others, it might be a more challenging time of the year. So each time that we do these weekly radio shows, I always love to be able to share one of the 16 rules of success that I wrote about, oh boy, I guess about 16 years ago when I first started this program. And this was kind of just 16 things that I took away, not only from my own life's experience, but also a lot of these really came from my own mom, things that I learned from her. And so today I'm actually going to share two, because I think that these two very much relate to one another. So I'm going to just start here by sharing rule number 14 and rule number 15. So rule number 14 says, when others are watching, be a role model. You know, I especially know that as being a business owner and a leader from my team, everything that I do, they're watching. you know, when I came to come to work, you know, how I present myself, how I dress, am I on time? You know, do I take the time to ask them how their day was or how their weekend was? So you want to make sure that you really know and understand people are watching. Monkey see, monkey do. I see that especially with my two grandsons. You know, it's not what I say. It's what I do that matters. That's what they're watching. So when others are watching, be a role model. But I think the other one that really kind of ties into this is 15. When no one is watching, right? What happens when nobody's around, or you or at least think nobody is there to see what's happening? Do you become a different person, right? Do you have a different integrity? Hopefully not. Hopefully you're going to follow rule 15, which is when no one is watching, live with integrity and be comfortable in the mirror. Are you able to wake up each morning, look at yourself in the mirror and say, I lived, you know, my best life. I know that I showed up when people needed me. I was reliable. When I said I was going to do something, I did it. I took the ultimate responsibility in all things in my life and all things that are surrounding me. I think that's not an easy thing to do, but at least if we can aspire to that, I think that's amazing. And we talked a little bit about that today in the program today, Nicole, right, about taking the ultimate level of responsibility.
1: We have been given amazing gifts, right? Each one of us is unique and has been given some amazing gifts. And we have to go out there and use them to the best of our ability every day. Because if we don't, then the God-given talents that we have are being wasted. So lean in, do everything that you can, have that integrity, and remember that everyone behind you is watching as well.
0: Yeah, 100%. And so if you want to have a complimentary consultation with our office, you're always welcome to give us a call, 727-304-6000. You can also text us at that same number, 727-304-6000. And maybe you're in a situation where you feel like, you know, I'm a little overwhelmed. You know, I have this 401k, or I have this IRA. I have maybe some insurance products, annuities that I don't even know if they're good or what they're doing for me or if I should keep them. Maybe you're in a sandwich generation where you're taking care of your parents and maybe your kids still need you and maybe they're in college or, you know, what have you. We call that the sandwich generation. So if you're going through these complexities and you need somebody to help guide you and kind of put all this together, that's what our office is here to be able to do. We want to help you to be able to answer some of the tough questions in your life, help guide you and maybe even your parents if you're maybe having a situation where you have to find a place for mom or dad to go get care, or you're expecting an inheritance, you don't know what to do with it. Maybe we need to get ahead of the planning altogether and get mom and dad's affairs in order so that they don't leave you a mess. This is something we help our clients with on a regular basis. So if any of those things are kind of resonating with you, give us a call, 727-304-6000, and come back. 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
9: With SRN News, I'm Bob Agnew in Washington. No telling exactly how well Republicans may be able to buck the trend when it comes to the historic trend of the party in power in the White House losing seats in the midterm elections, but some Republicans think they're going to do quite well. Meanwhile, Senate Majority Leader John Thune says confirming President Trump's executive nominees is one of the top reasons Republicans need to maintain control in the Senate.
10: We're still going to have judges coming through. We're still going to have executive branch nominees coming through. And the Senate is the place where those get confirmed.
9: And Senator Thune was interviewed this week on the Salem Radio Network. Iran's foreign minister says a lack of trust remains the biggest obstacle in negotiations to end the war with the United States. President Trump earlier this week dismissed Iran's latest formal proposal as something he called garbage, Trump demanding a major rollback of Iran's nuclear activities, even as Iran insists it has the right to continue enriching uranium. Ken Lorman has more on the U.S. effort to keep an eye on Iran's nuclear stockpile.
11: President Trump says the U.S. is closely monitoring Iran's nuclear material, highlighting Space Force surveillance that can identify individuals approaching storage in real time. He called securing that material a top priority and warned of decisive military action if Iranian forces try to access it. He is urging Tehran to comply with nuclear agreements.
9: That is Ken Lorman reporting. The Supreme Court has rejected Virginia's bid to restore a congressional map that would have given Democrats a chance to pick up four additional seats in the closely divided House of Representatives. The court's order on Friday leaves in place a lower court ruling by the Virginia State Supreme Court that struck down as unconstitutional that amendment created by Virginia Democrats. This is SRN News.
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21: This afternoon, expect partly sunny skies with a chance of a thunderstorm in some areas, reaching a high of 92. Tonight will be partly cloudy with a low of 75. Tomorrow, anticipate a mix of clouds and sun with the possibility of a thunderstorm late in the afternoon and a high of 90. Tomorrow night, there may be a thunderstorm in some areas in the evening. Otherwise, it will be partly cloudy with a low of 74. That's your AccuWeather forecast. I'm meteorologist Joe Lundberg for AM 860. The Answer.
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23: 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If you have a medical condition that requires treatment, see a health professional. The information contained in this program is for educational and entertainment purposes only. 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
24: 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Oh, just kidding. At least 15.7% of our content is fun to make sure you receive your weekly dose of regular hilarity. And while regularity is essential to good health, regular hilarity is imperative. You don't want to suffer from irregular hilarity, do you? Because then I might have to prescribe a laxative for you. That's not, you know, just in case you're lactose intolerant. And in serious cases of lactose intolerance, you know, related irregular hilarity, I have been known to prescribe an Italian suppository. You may have heard of it. Innuendo. You don't want to have to use an innuendo, trust me. Hey, welcome, and thanks for making us a part of your weekend. In this edition of the program, well, we're not going to talk about that end of the body, but we'll talk about everything from the mouth to that end, a new take on gut health, and specifically improving your digestion and elimination, as well as your immune system using a new postbiotic concentrate. You've heard of, we've talked a lot about probiotics as well as prebiotics. Well, Jane Jansen, a practitioner at the Tree of Life Wellness Center, will be with us in a few short minutes talking about a new postbiotic concentrate that promises to fortify your health and your microbiome with new beneficial bacterial life. And because, you know, we have more cells in our cells of bacteria in our gut than we do in our body. So it makes sense to make sure you have a healthy gut microbiome. And we'll talk all about that, as well as some of the symptoms, conditions, and maladies that may be helped by incorporating this newly formulated postbiotic, which is kind of a metabolites of their concentrate of metabolites from the result of taking a probiotic. All right. Elsewhere in the news, tomorrow kicks off National Unicycle Week. Ever been on one of those? Actually, tomorrow is also National Unicycle Day. I tried one back decades ago. I don't know if you've ever tried one, but it's pretty strange. And but boy, does it activate your core! I'll tell you, it challenges your sense of balance to try and. Have you ever? Let me ask my producer AJ. Have you ever rode on a unicycle?
0: Lasted about 13 seconds.
24: Yeah, I counted the number of pedal revolutions that I did. I actually did pretty well, but I couldn't do it for continued periods of time. I mean, it is something else. Those circus performers, they deserve a lot of credit on being able to do that. Anyway, all right, let's see elsewhere. Next week, our annual travel show. Be sure to be with us then. And that falls, of course, on, can you believe next weekend's Memorial Day weekend? I mean, that's beyond belief. It's already almost half the year is over, and it's just astounding how time flies. But anyway, we'll have... things on, facts on what to pack to make sure that your trip is not marred by being ill, because we want you to experience thrills, not ills, on your next vacation, wherever you may go. And then 2 weeks from today, that's May 30th, physician assistant Keith Siraki joins us for a session of cardio fitness. Let's maybe do some radio aerobics. And anyway, it'll be a doctor's advice on keeping your most important muscle, your heart, in tip-top shape at this time of the year. And any time of the year, for that matter, because your heart never takes a vacation. Elsewhere in news of medicine and health, what are the best shoes for knee osteoarthritis? Well, some experts recommend stable, supportive shoes while cushioning others, and other experts say that flat, flexible, barefoot-type shoes are better at decreasing your symptoms of osteoarthritis. Well, Australian scientists recently put both options to the test, and they reported that users had more pain reduction and fewer adverse effects, such as knee swelling and sore ankles, when they wore shoes that were more stiff and supportive. So if you've used those cushiony shoes and they're not working for you, try the firm and supportive ones. What's the right amount of carbohydrates to consume? I never met a carbohydrate I didn't like. But people talk about a low-carb diet, a high-carb diet. I sometimes follow the hello-carb diet. Hello, carbs, come to daddy here. they're pretty irresistible, right? Well, people who derive 40 to 70% of their calories from carbohydrates have a lower mortality risk than those who are on either high or low-carbohydrate diets, according to a recent study. And carb restriction can aid weight loss, of course, short term. The keto diets is one example, but that usually means filling up on fats and consuming, too many fats. So it's either consuming too much carbohydrates, which can lead to blood sugar problems and other maladies. But it's always a balance. It's the diet that you're going to stay on, and of course, the Mediterranean diet is the one that. We recommend, and that most health experts recommend, for long-term success and long-term health and longevity. Do you consume tea? Well, if you want to improve your brain health, considering adding tea time to your daily routine, it is a beverage that can not only benefit physical health, but also emotional health and well-being. This, according to the Canadian Mental Health Association, they say it improves cognition and memory, soothes stress, and keeps you alert, as well as boosting your attention level and helping your brain better organize information. And of course, it does have caffeine, but it also has L-theanine, which is an amino acid that has a calming effect, so you don't get the jitters you would have from coffee or energy drinks because of the theanine has a counteracting effect. You still feel alert, but you're not going to have the elevation of cortisol and the jitteriness and anxiety that comes from consuming too much caffeine. Is this a new way to get your chocolate fix? Well, a new study found that older adults who supplemented with cocoa extract experienced a reduction in key inflammation markers, which suggests heart-protecting benefits. But these flavonoids are also contained in other sources, other plant sources, like berries, grapes, and tea. So if you're allergic to chocolate or don't want to, maybe the stimulating effects later in the day in the evening hours, reach for some berries, grapes, or, well, you could do decaffeinated tea, giving you similar results. There's another blow to vaping fans. You know, you think that switching from smoking to vaping is a more health-conscious decision? Well, think again. A new study from the University of Georgia discovered that both activities increase your risk of pre-diabetes and diabetes. And research into vaping, of course, is still in its infancy. But remember that it's, you know, of course, not technically smoking, but it's also not technically safe either. So just keep that in mind. All right. Oh, my gosh. Well, we only have 5 minutes left. Okay. In this segment. All right. Let's see. Let me get back to the five. Heat. Okay. Well, I got to choose between these articles. All right. Let's go to the fitness file. What the health is quadrobics? You've heard of aerobics, but this is quadrobics. This is a practice of running, balancing, and jumping around on all fours like an animal. It's referred to quadrupedal movement training. And the origins go back to the early 2000s. Japanese sprinter Kenichi Ito. But it has generally been, or it's recently been popularized. And there's actually benefits beyond the two-footed training that most people do. Of course, it's fun, playful, and if you have room to do it. And it can improve your mobility and agility as well as core strength. They say flexibility and fluidity is also a few advantages of going and down on all fours when you exercise. And the muscles it targets, strong core challenges, you know, the core muscles. And also, does it build muscle? Well, a 2024 study found that muscle activation levels in this particular exercise were comparable to higher than body weight squats and planks. So it does definitely activate the core. Some risks, though, being on all fours for too long can put a lot of strain on your wrists, and it also puts strain on your joints, knees, and elbows. And it's an exercise where you're more likely to get scrapes and scratches. You're down on the ground or on the floor, as the case may be, depending on where you're doing it. All right, elsewhere in fitness news, just a review of a few benefits of exercise and movement. Cycling gives you the immune system of a 20-year-old. This is research on, they did 125 active cyclists ages 55 to 79, analyzing their blood for markers of T cells. Those are the helper cells that in your immune system that fight infections. Not only did the cyclists show higher T cell activity than inactive men and women in the same age group, but they also produced the same level of T cell activity as adults in their 20s. Another review, Lifting Your Spirits, a review of 73 studies on 5,000 adults with depression, found that exercise produced a similar mental health boost to therapy and had a stronger impact than vigorous exercise. Oh, the gentler activity, they say, is actually better for depression than vigorous exercise. And then remember this, rule of 10. Scientists from Newcastle University reported that sharp 10-minute bursts of intense cycling put the brakes on bowel cancer cell growth and also accelerated repair of damaged DNA. This was 30 volunteers aged 50 to 78. They found that exercise reduced the activity of genes linked to rapid cell division, making cancer cells less aggressive. So there you go. Okay, sexual health returns next week. Let's go to the Funny Bone Pharmacy. There's a doctor talking to his patient in the exam room. He says, no, I'm not going to tell you about the side effects. He's holding a pharmaceutical or a drug in his hand, about to hand the prescription to his patient. He says, I'm not going to tell you about the side effects because I want them to be a surprise. Imagine that. Surprise, surprise, surprise. Yeah, the surprising effects of those drug side effects. All right. Let's see. Let me do one more here. This is actually a sad news note. The Pillsbury Doughboy, He died yesterday of a severe yeast infection and traumatic complication from repeated pokes to the belly. He was 71. Doughboy is survived by his wife, Play-Doh, three children, John Doe, Jane Doe, and Dildo. Plus, they had one in the oven. Services will be held at 3:50 for about 20 minutes. Okay. Speaking of yeast infections, we're going to talk about gut microbiomes and how they can reduce your chance of infections of not only yeast, but many other things here on the Healthiest Hour on Radio. So stick around if you want to stay healthy. Dr. Health continues right after this.
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1: Ooh, you know how much I love those juicy, savory, satisfying all-meat burgers you make.
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24: Welcome back to the next generation of health information. David Snow on your radio. Thanks so much for making us a part of your weekend. Hey, there's a new kid in town. Well, when it comes to bacteria, a newly identified group of bacteria, in fact, coined CAG-170, has been linked to a reduced rate of chronic illnesses. The bacteria produces vitamin B12, which means it helps other bacteria do their thing, making it more of a supporting character, if you will, in the gut health regiment or arena. And it isn't alone. Listen to this. Scientists who discovered this link estimate 2/3 of the bacteria in our human gut has yet to be identified. Well, we're going to be talking about your gut and the importance of good gut health, a new take on gut health, improving the way that you digest and eliminate and well, not only your food, but also how the gut influences your immune system and all, you know, mood and a lot more. I mean, you can't have a healthy body if you don't have a healthy gut. So we have Jane Jansen on the line. She's a holistic practitioner, as I mentioned earlier, at the Tree of Life Wellness Center in Massachusetts. She's also a medical professional with a background in radiology and ultrasound. And she's been doing a lot of research on postbiotic concentrates that may bring new life to your microbiome, as well as beneficial bacteria. And we'd like to welcome her back to the Dr. Health Radio microphones today. Jane, how the health are you?
22: I'm doing fantastic. How are you?
24: Excellent. Thank you. Now, first of all, before we have you tell us why a new postbiotic is so important to take, let's review with our audience exactly what a postbiotic is and how it differs from what's called a prebiotic and probiotic, which most people are familiar with or they already take. If you could just give us a kind of a broad-brushed background of that.
3: Sure. Postbiotic metabolites are compounds that are made by your beneficial bacteria that actually are in your digestive tract and your colon. And when you consume various foods that have various diets, fibers and things like that, that can help actually cause this fermentation process to create what they call these postbiotic metabolites. So it's the end result of feeding the good bacteria with prebiotics, and it's these compounds that have, kind of think of them as micronutrients that are beneficial throughout the whole body, but in particular, the digestive tract.
24: So the probiotics produce postbiotics, that's it, basically?
3: More or less.
24: The poo biotic from the probiotic, although it's not really, you know, they're pooing in your poo or something like that. Anyway, actually a large percentage or a substantial percentage of waste products are in fact bacteria. That's not just the food, right? People don't realize that.
3: Yeah, I mean, again, we kind of forget that, you know, the colon is the, you know, getting rid of waste products. Even it could be good stuff that it's getting rid of.
24: That's right.
3: And in particular, for people who have digestive issues that have constipation and particularly loose stools, they actually lose a lot of these good beneficial postbiotics that help maintain our immune system and actually repair our intestinal tract.
24: Well, and that's the fact is that that's exactly why you have to keep taking probiotics, right? Or postbiotics, as the case may be, because your body's always eliminating them. I mean, your cells, your intestinal cells slough off at a greater rate than any other cell in the body, other than maybe skin cells. But, you do eliminate it, as you were mentioning, whether it's bad bacteria or good beneficial bacteria from your system when you eliminate. So that's why we have to keep taking either high probiotic foods or probiotics in the form of a supplement. Now, if somebody's already taking a probiotic, are they limiting the results they would otherwise receive if they're not also consuming a postbiotic? I know that you work with the Dr. O'Hara's postbiotic, and there's a new concentrate they have, but I mean, will you get the same benefits of taking a probiotic? Will it automatically produce enough postbiotics for good health?
3: Generally speaking, no. I think because, you know, most people today are not consuming enough of the beneficial fibers that in our diet that contribute to this fermentation process, the nutrients for the probiotics to create these postbiotics. And the postbiotics are just so important. People have to remember that the digestive tract, the gut health, is your largest immune system organ.
24: Right.
3: And it contains up to 80% of your immune system cells. So if the digestive tract is not healthy, you can keep putting, you know, probiotics in there, but it doesn't necessarily mean it converts into these postbiotic metabolites. And that's what's so exciting about the new Dr. O'Hara's postbiotic fermented food concentrate.
24: So,
3: because it's taking that end product that you're trying to achieve and instantly putting it in there.
24: All right, so how many probiotics or metabolites, as you were mentioning, would I be getting from the Dr. O'Hara's new postbiotic concentrate? How many, are there a dozen in there, or how many are there?
3: There's actually over 500 bioactive postbiotics, over 500 that help strengthen your immune system, but also decrease inflammation throughout the body, in particular of the digestive tract, as well as to help with insulin resistance, helping with the ability to decrease inflammation anywhere in the body, but particularly the arterial system that can contribute to heart disease.
24: So how long does it take for Dr. O'Hara's probiotics, or I mean, the, excuse me, postbiotics, how much time do they spend manufacturing it if it has 500 metabolites? I mean, is it a few weeks, a couple months?
3: Oh, they have created a 5-year fermentation process.
24: Wow, this is like wine. I mean, it's aged to perfection, I guess, huh?
3: And so, and again, it's the variety of the different types of nutrients that they're putting in there, the different fibers, the different mushroom extracts. They have all these different nutrients that make diversity so important. This is why you get 500 different postbiotic metabolites instead of just 2 or 3 or 12.
24: Okay, and most people only eat

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2: Digestive tract inflammation and chronic health issues that are associated with it, including eczema and psoriasis.
3: So, yeah, because you were saying that up to 80% of our immune system is located in the gut. So, yeah, that makes sense that it would affect things externally, such as our skin health. That's a good advice. Now, you were mentioning dysfunctional effects of, you know, a faulty diet. Would that be what is causing dysbiosis, or what exactly is dysbiosis? When I've heard the intestinal term, or it's a condition that a lot of people suffer from. Is that basically what you're talking about?
2: Yeah, that's when you have too many bad bacteria and not enough of the good bacteria. And then you end up with an excess amount of this bad bacteria causing inflammation in the colon, and then proceeds to damage the intestinal barrier. And that allows harmful substances to actually leak into the systemic circulation, which, again, is this inflammatory process that occurs potentially throughout the body, but particularly the cardiovascular system, as well as the brain.
3: Oh, wow. That's interesting. Yeah, because they say that, I forgot to shut off my phone. Excuse me. Okay. They say that mood and mental state is so connected to your gut too. So that makes sense that would be the case. Now, as far as the remedies for dysbiosis, obviously, you know, you mentioned a faulty diet and people that most Americans, you know, the SAD diet, standard American diet, which is not a good one for diversity in the gut, but also what medications, for instance, antibiotics. If somebody has been on antibiotics, how does that affect the gut?
2: Yes, that definitely, you know, destroys the good bacteria, which now you're out of balance, again, this dysbiosis. But there are other medications as well that, such as the acid inhibitors. Now the GLP-1s potentially can be a factor. So people who have had chemotherapy or radiation treatments, and then, you know, just different types of medications that people take pretty much on a regular basis.
3: Now, what about stress? That's the master disease. How does stress affect the gut and the microbiome that we all have in our system?
2: Well, stress definitely increases the inflammatory process in the digestive tract, as well as, again, this inflammation causes damage to the walls of the intestinal tract, and it disrupts the function. And so, again, if you're not eliminating properly, either you're having too much elimination, as in loose stools, chronic loose stools, then that means you're eliminating a lot of these postbiotics that can actually help, again, your immune system to function better. And so if, that is occurring on a regular basis, the interesting thing about taking the postbiotic fermentation medium here that Dr. O'Hears has created is that it actually helps to repair that lining of the intestinal tract. And so things like irritable bowel syndromes and other digestive issues will go away.
3: All right. Well, that's good advice indeed. Speaking of IBS or irritable bowel syndrome, I just found out about, have you heard of IBES, a new condition?
2: No. Tell me about it.
3: Well, it stands for irritable because of everything syndrome. IBES, get it? Anyway, I don't think postbiotics will address that particular health concern, but that's another program. We will continue. If you're just joining us, our new take on gut health, improving your digestion and elimination, as well as your immune system, using a new postbiotic concentrate. We'll tell you how to get it, and more details about it when we return from our guest expert, Jane Jansen.

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0: 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Ask your doctor if Dr. Health is right for you. And the snowman says the less time you spend in front of a screen will result in a much better chance you'll be remaining healthy and lean. And so that's our health quote, health advice of the week. And if you're just joining us, my guest is Jane Jansen, former chief of non-invasive cardiology lab at Merriam Hospital in Providence, Rhode Island, who's sharing some valuable tips and facts about a new way to include an abundance of postbiotics. I keep saying postbiotics, the metabolites of probiotics, targeting your gut health. And Jane, let's, you know, since you were mentioning the Dr. O'Hara's, it comes in a paste form, right? You take it, it's like a sachet, and you don't take it in a pill or a capsule. It's actually a good tasting paste that you put in your mouth.
9: Yes, it is a fermented food. And
0: concentrate.
9: So it is concentrate, and it's just so, it tastes good.
0: Yeah, I know.
9: It's so easy to take. Mm-hmm. You know, one less pill you got to do. and you usually, for most people, suggest taking it like 2 or 3 times a week. Patients that I have that have chronic digestive issues, I usually suggest, you know, they can take it every day because you're replenishing what the digestive tract isn't able to do. And so you're putting, that end result of the probiotic creating this postbiotic. You're kind of skipping that process. Dr. Harris has done that for you, and now you're putting it directly into the digestive tract, particularly for people who have food sensitivities or they just can't eat a lot of fiber because of their digestive issues. This way, you're getting it directly in and get that immediate healing process occurring.
0: Okay, now that brings to mind, I have an article, this is from a recent scientific journal. It showed that oral bacteria hold key health clues. I'll just read this to you in the audience, or a couple excerpts from it, because I want to ask you about the paste or it being a form of postbiotic that you put in your mouth, because this is interesting. It might hold a key to improving the health of your oral bacteria. This article mentions that the oral microbiome is the second largest microbial system or ecosystem in the body after the gut. So that makes sense. And they were talking about a certain bacteria that are in abundance in people with obesity. And new studies also identified microbial functions that may be involved in disease processes like insulin resistance, liver disease, and obesity. And they say the mechanism isn't that a single oral bacterium causes obesity or other metabolic conditions, but that the oral dysbiosis, you were talking about intestinal dysbiosis, but oral dysbiosis contributes to chronic inflammatory and metabolic burdens. And so does it seem plausible that you using a paste, you know, that you're putting in your mouth, you're mixing it with saliva, it tastes good. And so, you know, it's in the mouth for a certain period of time versus just swallowing a capsule or tablet. It might have a beneficial or positive influence on your oral microbiome, wouldn't it?
9: Yes. In particular, again, you're putting in this postbiotic, which has these different nutritional benefits, but in particular, like the short chain fatty acids, which help to decrease inflammation. And so inflammation is a key component to most health problems. And if you can decrease it in the gums as well, you'll have a healthier, mouth. It definitely will help.
0: That does make sense. Now, the bacteria or the short-chain fatty acid you're talking about, like butyric acid, which actually I saw a few supplement companies have as a separate supplement, but here, the Dr. O'Hara's probiotic or postbiotic concentrate is actually making them for you, right? So it's not just taking, you know, one particular short-chain fatty acid. You're making a whole plethora or diverse group of them.
9: Yes, and that's what makes it so incredibly effective. What's so cool is Dr. O'Hara's, again, this five-year fermentation process actually mimics the natural fermentation process in your own digestive tract. And they've carefully selected 14 different fruits, vegetables, mushrooms, seaweeds that allow this diverse amount of nutrition, as well as 13 different starter strains of bacteria. And this is what in these huge vats for 5 years results in over 500 postbiotic metabolites, which are so important for our overall health. And again, if you're not taking the Dr. O'Hara's probiotics, you should be. but their professional formula, this is equivalent. One sachet is equivalent to 5 capsules of the Dr. O'Hara's professional probiotic.
0: That's interesting.
9: So you're getting this ultra concentrate.
0: Okay, yeah, and we should say if people just want the convenience of a capsule, it is available in capsules as well. But I mean, since it tastes good, the reason they put the vast majority of supplements into capsules or tablets is because most of them taste pretty bad. I mean, I'm like a mad scientist. I chew my vitamin tablets, and people would think, oh, that's crazy. You know, I don't want to. Why taste the bitterness and the, just all the unpleasant flavors that come with chewing or opening up a capsule or a tablet in your mouth that concentrated.
9: And it doesn't need to be refrigerated. You can use it with your children as well as pets. Obviously, the dosage level is a little bit different. You can just put like a drop in their food or beverage. But it's, you know, it's the quality. And I've seen such a difference in my patients, particularly, again, those who have digestive issues, Crohn's disease, irritable bowel, as well as chronic constipation, because you're helping this immune system to function better, but helping the digestive tract to actually repair quicker. And so you can take both, but again, with the postbiotic, the Dr. O'Hara's postbiotic fermented food concentrate, you don't need to take it every day unless you have, you know, significant problems.
0: Right. And Dr. Ross Pelton, who we've had on the show before, here's a quote by him. He says, science now confirms that postbiotic metabolites are the true foundation of gut health and overall wellness. So, you know, this might be the missing link. And even if you're taking other vitamins, minerals, herbs, and then even a probiotic, as you're mentioning, you may not be getting enough, or it may not be producing enough postbiotics for optimal gut health as well as overall, general overall health.
9: The digestive tract won't kill it off. So it's unlike, you know, even if you're taking other medications like antibiotics, you can take it at the same time as antibiotics, and you're getting all that benefit while you're taking these other medications.
0: Now, that's interesting. Now, you mentioned earlier about food allergies. Here's an article I have. This is from, Science Journal. Says your microbiome may shape the severity of allergic reactions. The microbes in our gut and mouth, for that matter, could determine whether people with peanut allergy develop a life-threatening reaction. They say to, this is from Madrid, Spain, this research, and they inserted a small amount of peanuts into the stomachs of three groups of mice without any allergies. The first group was, reared to develop no microbiome, that is germ-free, you know, the sterile mice. And then the second group had minimally diverse microbiome, which you were talking about. And then the third had a microbiome that was typical of a healthy mouse. Well, 40 minutes later, they found higher levels of two proteins that play a major role in peanut allergy in the small intestines of the germ-free and the minimal microbiome mice than those of those mice that had the most diverse microbiomes. And a group of bacteria called Rothia, they identified as involved in digesting and degrading peanuts in the gut. And then they go on to say that this particular strain of probiotic could one day reduce the severity of anaphylaxis developing during a peanut allergy reaction. But it's also suffice to say that if you're dysbiotic in the gut, you want a healthy gut, and you're going to be more resistant to any allergy, be it peanut or others, that may come your way as a result of, inherited weaknesses or environmental assaults or age, or, you know, there's a lot of other causes of food allergies. But it couldn't hurt, right? If you had food allergies of any kind, to make sure your microbiome is fortified with a postbiotic like Dr. O'Hara's.
9: Absolutely. And it'll take time. You know, people have to be, you know, patient. Again, the nice thing about Dr. O'Hara's postbiotic concentrate is, again, anybody can take it, particularly people who do have sensitive digestive tracts, who are sensitive to fiber. It's a way of getting this nutrition in there that is going to help, again, your overall immune system, as well as, again, the repair of the digestive tract, so you get good absorption of your nutrients and elimination of toxins.
0: Definitely. All right, Jane, we need to take one last break. And when we come back, I want to ask you about Pepsi's version of a new probiotic soda, and actually prebiotic soda, excuse me. And what you think of this, it's, you know, gut health is all the craze and beverages as well. And soda, it seems like, I mean, is any food group or beverage group sacred? I guess not. But we'll give you the details on Pepsi's new prebiotic soda when we come back from this brief break. I'm David Snow. If you miss any part of the show, you can always go to our website after early next week when our producer puts it on the website, drhealthradio.com. It's in the podcast section. 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Stick around if you want to stay healthy. 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
0: Welcome back to the show. David Snow on your radio. It's the weekly dose of verbal vitamins for you and the cure for the common radio show. Thanks for staying with us and making us part of your weekend. We're talking about a new take on gut health, improving your digestion and elimination, as well as your immune system, using a new postbiotic concentrate from Dr. O'Hara's. Jane Jansen is our guest. And Jane, how can people get more information on this? I know they can go to their nearest health store here in Tampa, Florida. We have Abbey's Health and Nutrition. They carry the Dr. O'Hara's products. Not sure if they have the new postbiotic concentrate paste. But and by the way, I've tasted it, and it's tasty, not pasty. I mean, it's really delicious. And, you know, who wouldn't want to take it? And especially when you said One little sachet is equal to five capsules, so you're getting both the economy of it as well as the dosage or the potency, which is a good thing. And if you want to beat the belly buddies, or belly bullies, I should say, and befriend the bacteria buddies, you need to try this postbiotic concentrate from Dr. Ruhira's. At least it's a good place to start, right?
9: Yes. And, you know, all you have to do is just, you know, check out your local natural health retailers. But it's also available online. And if you want to find a retailer near you or for more information about Dr. O'Hare's probiotics, as well as the new postbiotic fermented food concentrate, you can just go to essentialformulas.com.
0: Okay.
9: Again, that is essentialformulas.com. Lots of information there. And
0: great.
9: I am very excited about this as a practitioner for my patients, that, you know, this is a way, it does not actually contain any live probiotics in it.
0: Mm-hmm.
9: It is the end result of feeding the good bacteria these beneficial compounds that includes the short-chain fatty acids as well as amino acids and vitamins, minerals. So this is packed with lots of nutrition, good for your gut health, brain health, and heart health.
0: Great. Now, we just have 2 minutes left, so I want to cover this brief article on Pepsi's version of a prebiotic soda now available nationwide. You know, as you know, gut health is all the craze as these prebiotic sodas have come to market over the last few years. Pepsi has officially jumped on the bandwagon with their Pepsi prebiotic cola. I mean, you know, soda is about the worst thing you can drink, but they're trying to redeem it. It has all of 3 grams of prebiotic fiber, and so they join a pool of popular brands dedicated to gut health, like Poppy, you've probably heard of, Olipop and Bloom, as well as Culture Pop. Well, the beverage contains dietary fibers, which you were talking about earlier, the prebiotics, which serve as food for the microbiome. That's according to the Cleveland Clinic. And so are they good for you? Well, it varies from person to person. Food and Drug Administration recommends adults consume about 28 grams of fiber every day. So, you know, a few grams of this prebiotic fiber, I'm not sure if it's going to do much unless you drink a six-pack a day, which that has other liabilities to it. But anyway, and by the way, I don't know if you knew this, but you're familiar with the Poppy brand. That was one of the first brands of this prebiotic soda on the market. Have you?
9: Yes.
0: Seen? Yeah. Well, it's owned by Pepsi, of all people, even though they came out with their own. But having bought it for nearly $2 billion, I might add, this was...
9: Oh, my God.
0: You know, there's money in it, and if people think, you know, they have this health halo about it, but it's still soda, for goodness sake, and, you know, carbonation and other things, that phosphoric acid and tooth enamel erosion, things like that. But what do you think of this prebiotic soda?
9: Well, I think, you know, again, it comes down to quality, not
0: right.
9: As well as, you know, the diversity of the prebiotic. And I think also, you know, when you're packing it in with also, you know, cane sugar and caramel coloring.
0: That's
9: and,
0: right. Yeah.
9: You know, stuff like that. It's, I don't know. It doesn't sound like
0: it's better than regular, you know, traditional soda, but that's not saying much because traditional soda is about the worst beverage you can drink anyway. All right. Well, thanks for staying with us. Could you mention that website one more time, please?
9: EssentialFormulas.com. And they're a great company. I love their products. Can't say enough good things.
0: Dr. O'Hara's fermented food concentrate, and as you mentioned, it's a 5-year fermented paste, capsule-free sachet. It's delicious, and especially for sensitive systems and more immediate results. So and the economical as well, because as you mentioned earlier, 5 capsules is equivalent in one particular sachet or one dose. So that's a good thing. All right, Jane, you're welcome back anytime. Please keep us updated on this Dr. O'Hara's probiotic fermented food concentrate.
9: I will. Thank you so much.
0: All right, here we go with another show. But join us again for next week's annual Travel Health segment, our Travel Health show on the menu, and all of our regular features as well. So thanks so much for joining us. Remember, it's not how long you live, it's how you live long. Aloha, have a healthy week.
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16: With SRN News, I'm Bob Agnew in Washington. In New York.
17: What do we want?
16: A big railroad strike, the biggest commuter railroad in the country, is now shut down. They could not come to terms, according to Kevin Sexton, vice president of the Brotherhood of Locomotive Engineers and Trainmen.
18: We were negotiating. We were willing to move down a little bit, but there's a far distance. Again, when I say the Presidential Emergency Board, there was a recommendation. There was two recommendations, and they came down. They started at 3%. Whereas the Presidential Emergency Board, 253, was 4.5, and 254 was 5.
16: Jenna Lieber is chairman and chief executive for the Metropolitan Transportation Authority and says nobody wanted it to come to this.
19: Everybody loses in a strike. The MTA, the striking workers who lose their wages, and most of all, the riders who rely on this railroad every day. But I and my MTA board have been clear that we cannot responsibly make a deal that implodes the MTA's budget.
16: And about 250,000 commuters will have to find a new way to work starting Monday. Republicans looking ahead to the Senate map in the midterms.
20: Conservative analysts say President Trump and GOP leaders are focusing on disciplined campaigns, strong fundraising, and avoiding divisive primaries as they defend key Senate seats in states like North Carolina, Maine, and Texas. They even believe there are pickup opportunities in Michigan, Georgia, and New Hampshire, while crediting Mr. Trump and the Republican National Committee with reshaping Senate strategy after disappointing results in 2022. Ken Lorman reporting.
16: And this is SRN News. The governor of Maryland is embracing transgenderism. We get more details in this report from correspondent Michael Harrington.
21: Democrat Wes Moore says if his 14-year-old son wanted to have a sex change operation, he would allow it. Moore, who many are talking up as a 2028 presidential hopeful, made his comments in an interview with podcast host Patrick Bet-David, who appeared to be taken aback by the governor's statement. Political analysts say the Democratic Party support for transgenderism cost it a lot of votes in the last presidential election. Michael Harrington reporting.
16: Also at SRNnews.com, conservative Catholics are concerned that the Vatican is sending new signals about how it intends to accommodate homosexuals in the Pope Leo era. One Vatican working group has released a report featuring the testimony of two gay married Catholics who complained about the church's traditional stance. Pope Leo also stated during a recent airborne news conference he believes the church's teaching on social justice are more important than sexual morality. This is SRN News. A Food and Drug Administration official involved in scrutinizing the safety of antidepressants, COVID-19 vaccines, and other widely used therapies has been removed from her role leading the agency's drug program.
22: Dr. Tracy Beth Hoag will be replaced as FDA's acting drug center director by Dr. Mike Davis, who has been serving as deputy director. Hoag said in a social media post late Friday that she was fired from the agency, adding, quote, "I learned so much and leave with no regrets." Hoag's departure is the latest in an ongoing shakeup at the regulatory agency. FDA Commissioner Marty McCarry resigned early in the week, and Dr. Vinay Prasad, the agency's vaccine and biotech chief, stepped down last month following intense criticism from drug makers, patients, and investors. Bernie Bennett in Washington.
16: Walmart and Amazon are racing to speed up order deliveries in rural areas of the U.S. Small cities and towns said to be a rich source of untapped sales for whichever retailer can build a loyal base there. More at SRNnews.com.
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5: This afternoon will bring partly sunny skies with a chance of a thunderstorm in some areas, reaching a high of 92. Tonight, expect partly cloudy conditions with a low of 75. Tomorrow will feature a mix of clouds and sun throughout the day, with a chance of a thunderstorm in some spots later in the afternoon and a high of 90. Tomorrow night, there is a possibility of a thunderstorm in some areas during the evening. Otherwise, expect partly cloudy skies with a low of 74. That's your AccuWeather forecast. I'm meteorologist Joe Lundberg for AM 860, The Answer.
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17: 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Yes, you will reach me. I have some big news today I want to share. One of the largest and highest rated annuity companies in the world has just issued a new index product. As you know, I've been sharing on this show repeatedly, this is the golden era of fixed assets. We're seeing the best numbers we've seen in literally over 40 years. This is not hyperbole, it is just the facts. Well, now one of the biggest companies, highest rated, A+, all that good stuff, has now released a new product even more competitive than the ones I've shared before. I'm going to share more details about this later in the show, but the numbers, the returns, 10, 15, 20 year historical returns, solid double digits, 10, 12% plus even. There's never been a better time with no downside market risk. It's super exciting. I'm going to encourage you to contact me for some more information if you're interested. Now, recently, the S&P 500 has now hit one of its highest, has hit the highest level on record. It's increased over 16% since the March 30th bottom of 2026. This is one of the strongest run-ups seen in history. There's a lot of reasons behind it. There's strong speculation that the war in Iran will be coming to an end. President Trump, half his cabinet, and a number of top CEOs have been meeting with the president of China. There's a lot of positive expectations coming from those meetings. There's a lot of reason for hope, optimism for the future. I feel the same way. But as a voice of reason, the recent run-up, the percentage and how strong it's been, from a historical standpoint, is probably overdone. The market's historically overcorrect to both directions, both to the highs and the lows. Don't be surprised to see a pullback or a correction in the near future, just due to the fact that the sheer percentage of run-up has been so significant. One of the reasons why I'm such a big fan of index annuity products and IULs is when you grab these types of run-ups, when you lock these kind of gains in, you get to keep them. They then become your new principal. So not only are you not losing to the downside, not only is the principal guaranteed, but when you get strong run-ups like this, you can grab those, lock them in, and this new product I'm sharing with you has a lock-in feature that allows you to lock in the gains at any time. So if you do experience a 16% run-up in a month, as we've just seen, and you don't want to lose that, you want to lock that gain in or put a floor on it, you can do that and lock that gain in your account for this and every year going forward the rest of your life. Many people will in the markets will ride this run-up, and then if it corrects, they'll ride the roller coaster the other way. You don't have to do that. You don't have to ride the roller coaster. You can enjoy the run-ups as we've seen and lock in the gains anytime you want. It is truly an exciting time for index products, index annuities, IULs. It is the golden age of fixed assets for a lot of reasons, and that this is one of them. And there's another reason for some cause for concern. Continuing to experience a bifurcated economy, it's expanding ever wider. While the stock market is hitting all-time new highs, over 13% of credit card balances are 90 days delinquent. This is the highest since 2011, the Great Recession. Over 10% of student loan balances are over 90 days delinquent, which is the highest since 2020, before the pauses on student loan payments were made. Over 5% of auto loan balances are now over 90 days delinquent, which is the highest level ever recorded. While the stock market is doing record highs, at the same time, there's a large group of people in the country that are struggling and drowning in debt. This doesn't bode well for the general economy. And my concern is, as this continues to widen, the difference between Wall Street and Main Street, if you will, this could cause some real economic chaos. It's something to keep an eye on. And some interesting things are happening in the housing market. And part of the cause of why we're seeing corrections in specific markets in particular is, it turns out during the Biden administration, H-1B visa holders were buying houses with 100% financing. 97% would come from the FHA, and the rest would come from state first-time homebuyer programs. These were zero-money-down loans, and programs that were supposed to be helping low-income Americans to buy their own homes was being utilized to help non-citizens purchase homes with no money down. The non-permanent residents quickly grew to over 6% of total mortgages issued. These are huge numbers. And in some areas like Dallas-Fort Worth that had a large number of H-1B visa holders, the percentages were extraordinarily higher than that. And I've heard a lot of people discuss this. They don't really have anything against people in America on H-1Bs. And a lot of them have found to be people, great people on an individual level, and wish them nothing but the best. Individual immigrants, those that are here legally, are not at fault for the flawed U.S. immigration policy. But the policy was forcing American workers to compete for jobs while also being forced to compete in the housing market against people putting no money down versus the average American having to put 10 to 20% down. Companies importing mass numbers of H-1B visa holders and other work visas imposes a lower ceiling on wages in many job categories. And a lot of these foreign workers are concentrated in certain geographic areas, which creates more demand for housing, driving up home prices and the cost of living. This is no small thing. If you take a $500,000 house, a person that's able to close with no money down, only having to come up with closing costs, might only have to come up with about 10 grand or so. Meanwhile, an ordinary American often would be forced to come up with 50 to 100,000 to be able to purchase the same home. This policy screws over hardworking citizens in many different ways, and it's just not right. It's not fair. And when a government is actively fomenting policies that not only are not helpful to the citizen, but actively harms the citizen economically, job-wise, wages, housing, affordability, cost of living. The basic purpose of government is to benefit its citizens. It's fundamentally failing and being actually harmful when it does the opposite. And many home builders were offering access to these loans through their preferred lenders all the way up through May of 2025. The Trump administration had HUD shut these lending practices down. Our tax dollars were funding home buying grants for non-U.S. citizens. And now we're seeing many of these home prices falling at quite a rapid pace in many of these markets where much of this was happening. Fortunately, the lending programs have been shut down by the Trump administration. But the rampant abuse of H-1B and other work visas is still not been eliminated. For example, recently, Stanford University filed a notice for intent to hire an H-1B software developer with a salary of $123,000. You're going to tell me that in Silicon Valley, there was not one U.S. citizen qualified to be a software developer? And it's just not Stanford. The top 20 public universities that utilize H-1B filers received over $100 billion in taxpayer funds. These universities should not be hiring non-U.S. citizens for jobs while receiving millions of dollars in taxpayers' funds. And there's another very common loophole with all of this that I'm going to share in the next segment. So I'm going to encourage you to stay tuned. And don't worry, I'm going to share this new index product that's even more powerful, higher returns, with one of the largest annuity companies in the world, A-plus rated. I'll share that soon, so don't miss it. 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
17: 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Yes, you will reach me. In the past segment, I was sharing some of the H-1B visa fraud that's still occurring, and the fact that FHA was offering loans up to 100%, no money down, to non-citizens. Fortunately, in May of 2025, the Trump administration shut that down. It was unfair. That was a program designed for low-income Americans. And U.S. taxpayer money should not be used to help non-U.S. citizens purchase homes while competing against U.S. citizens that don't have the same benefit, have to come up with the down payment, 10 or 20% down, while the non-citizen has to come up with nothing down. That's inherently unfair. But this whole work visa HB1 scam continues. It turns out there's something like 70 or 80 different visas out there. But one of the common ones is called an OPT visa. This is a work visa that if it's running out and you can't get an H-1B, you can just go back to school to what's called a day one CPT visa, which is a college and tech company visa, and they can hire you under the CPT program. Now, this doesn't even require a visa being issued because you're still a student. And if you do a master's or PhD, you can play this out for years while still working full time and getting paid. There's so many visas out there and so many loopholes that much of this just needs to be shut down, plain and simple. And that's all the legal immigration, work visas, and et cetera. But we still have an illegal immigration problem. Yes, the border has been shut down. For the most part, nobody illegal is coming in the country, which is a good thing. But tens of millions of illegals were allowed into this country over the last several decades, but significantly in the last 4 or 5 years. And just as a quick reminder, illegals are voting. This is documented fact. In court documents, hearings, etc. The government admits that illegals are getting free food. USDA has stated that approximately half of the food stamp recipients are illegal aliens. Illegals are getting free childcare. We've heard about all these Somali daycare frauds programs in Minnesota, but it's a bigger part of a healthcare and home and child care benefits that have been paid out to illegals. Illegals are getting free education. Anyone who's gone to a public school or has children in public school anytime in the last few years is keenly aware of that, with overcrowded classrooms. And it's clearly obvious in many cases there's a significant number of illegal children in those classes. Who pays for that? The taxpayer, the U.S. taxpayer. Illegals are getting free health care. California famously provides free health care for illegals, as do some other states. Illegals are getting free housing assistance. Housing vouchers and assistance. HUD has disclosed that millions have been receiving rent and home purchase assistance. I shared where the FHA had the no money down loan program for non-citizens. Illegals have benefited from that also. Illegals receive free legal representation. That's also been documented in court documents. Illegals are getting free mental health services. That's widely reported. And in dozens of states, illegals are receiving free college tuition. This is one of the most insane scams ever perpetrated on the American people. Also, that a certain group of people can obtain and maintain political power so they can count more people for the census, so that they can have more House seats and more electoral college votes. It's been estimated that somewhere about 30 to 40 of the House seats in the U.S. House of Representatives are currently due to the fact that illegals or non-citizens are counted in the U.S. Census and then are appropriated to House seats. And these are primarily in blue state sanctuary city areas. Any U.S. citizen should ask this simple question: why should we have representatives in the U.S. House of Representatives voting on laws that affects all of us? Many of them are representing their constituents, and their constituents happen to be non-U.S. citizens and oftentimes many illegals, which answers the question often asked: why are some of these representatives so adamant against U.S. citizens? Some of their positions seem outlandish or crazy even. But when you understand who they are actually representing, it starts to make some sense. Now, there's some good news too. This is what's exciting. The latest job numbers show that the federal government is down about 350,000 jobs. That's about 11% cut in the federal workforce. I wish it was higher. It's a good start. But most importantly, despite all of that, jobs are gaining, which means it's in the private sector. The private sector is gaining. Jobs numbers are increasing while federal government workers are declining. It's really quite amazing. And as they've stated, the federal government is now the smallest it's been since 1966, or as a percentage of the overall job market. Those are good things. Another positive thing that's happened recently is President Trump has now confirmed that all federal agencies are now required to buy American and no excuses. President Trump signed an executive order to crack down on fake Made in America claims, and they're now enforcing it hard with no more games. He signed an executive order early in this administration stating that federal agencies must buy American whenever possible. Yet many agencies were issuing waiver loopholes and handing them out like candy. They were rubber stamping exemptions for foreign products while American-made products were readily available. As President Trump states, no more fake waivers. No more ripping off the American taxpayer. America first means buying American, especially when it's the U.S. government making the purchase, because the money that the government has to purchase anything comes from the U.S. taxpayer. By all means, it should go to a U.S. business, which would benefit U.S. workers and employees. And a lot of people haven't paid attention to this, but the first phase of the border wall is set to be finished next year. And that means by mid-2027, one layer of the wall will be completely finished across the entire southern border. A lot of the reason why there's not much attention paid to the border anymore is because no one's crossing it anymore. The border has been closed. And this is shut down virtually all illegal immigration. Department of Homeland Security has now stated that once the first phase of the wall is completed, they will start work on the second phase, which will make the border wall even more secure. And another piece of good news, Vice President Vance has been put in charge of anti-fraud efforts, and those are now starting to pay some dividends. As Vice President Vance stated, federal anti-fraud efforts have been defined by a pay-and-chase approach. Federal agencies would issue payments and then only take steps to identify fraud on the back end. The federal government might prosecute some of the alleged fraudsters, but only if the fraud was big enough. Recently, J.D. Vance stated that he was shocked to find out the Justice Department would not pursue fraud unless it was over $1.5 million. As he pointed out, that's not chump change. Now, their new approach starts with coordinating all the agencies together, prosecution against fraudsters for all levels of fraud, but likely most importantly, rather than focusing strictly on just fraud litigation, they're focusing more on fraud mitigation, identifying areas that are subject to fraud, the numbers just don't make sense, and stopping the payments before they occur, forcing the entities receiving the monies to prove the validity of their claims. As you stated, it's a lot easier to prevent fraud before it occurs than pay out the money and then try to chase the fraudster down to collect. And there's a number of these fraud scandals that have already been uncovered, over $1 billion in fraudulent student loans from ghost students that don't exist. Over 14,000 luxury car owners were receiving food stamp benefits just in one state alone. These are encouraging signs. Anyone who receives or plans to receive Social Security, for example, Medicare, any of those types of benefits, should applaud these efforts. It's no secret the Social Security trustees have been stating for years that Social Security and Medicaid, these were programs that were going to run out of money in a matter of years, less than a decade. Much of the reason, it turns out, is there was tremendous, stupendous levels of fraud. And just by reducing the fraud significantly ensures the security of these programs like Social Security or Medicare to make sure that they do indeed last. And this benefits the lowest income retirees the most because they're the ones that count on this money the most. Now, I've got some really exciting news about a new product with one of the largest insurance annuity companies in the country. Offering the strongest growth index product that I have seen in my career. I'm going to encourage you to stay tuned in the next segment because I'm going to share some of the details of this new product, why it's so exciting, why it's averaged solid double-digit annual returns over the past 10, 15, 20 years even, with no downside risk, unlimited upside, tax deferral. This is the golden age of fixed assets. If you were ever going to consider a product like this, this now is the time. Contact me at yourpersonalbank.com for more information or stay tuned in the next segment. I'm going to share more details.
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17: 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Now, I don't often share the details of any specific product on this show, but this is an extraordinary exception to that rule. I've been sharing for quite some time that this is the golden era of fixed assets. We're seeing the best numbers on index products, IULs, index annuities that we have seen in over 40 years. The reasons behind it, I've also shared.

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2: Better and better products. And I'll share a few details more about why the returns on these indexes are stronger than we've ever seen. Part of it is the indexes themselves, and part of it is the products in increasing the returns. And now we have a company, one of the largest in the world, A-plus rated, offering the best annuity product with the highest percent upside potential gains that I have seen in my 27-year career. Now, understand why this is such a big deal. You need to understand a couple of basics about how index products work. And the analogy I use is if you want to win a horse race, you need two things, a fast horse and a good jockey. You can have a great horse that can run really fast and a jockey rein that horse in. So you could have a great index and a poor product and get subpar results. Or you could have a great jockey who's really good at running that horse, running that index, but you got a plow horse. It's not going to go anywhere. And one of the number one misconceptions and myths out there is if you want guarantees, you have to give up strong returns. That is untrue. That is a fallacy. Here's why. It's not the annuity products or IUL products that are providing the poor returns. It's not the product's fault. It's in most cases, you're in the wrong index. You're in a poor performing index. I could say the same thing about mutual funds or ETFs or real estate or any other asset class for that matter. We all know you can pick poor performing ETFs or mutual funds. Is it the fault of all mutual funds because some perform poorly, or all ETFs because some perform poorly? No, of course not. And I find it ironic that people have some experience with some index annuities or IULs that don't perform very well, and then they automatically assume that they all don't. Again, there are some great indexes out there and products out there that have performed double-digit average annual returns for 10, 15, or 20 years even. Actual returns, credit in your accounts, net, net, net. These are actual numbers. I can show them to you. These are actual statements I see annually with my clients. This is my 27th year. It's not new to me. Now, I will admit that index annuities have somewhat fairly gained the reputation of poor performance. The reason behind it, the majority of indexes that are offered out there, approximately 80% of them, are poor performers. Many indexes out there only average 3 or 4 or 5% annually over the long term. And many agents and advisors are unaware of this. They don't have the software, the proprietary information to know what these indexes actually perform. What are their 1, 5, 10 year historical returns? They have no idea. Primarily because most of this is not public record. It's difficult to obtain. And without index performance information, the agent or advisor really has no way to know. They can go by educated guesses, what other people may tell them, what a marketer says, but they just don't know. And they're flying blind. And it's sad, but true. If you have ever looked into an index product, index universal life, index annuity, and the agent or advisor that you worked with did not show you literally dozens of companies and hundreds of products available, that tells you one thing. They're not independent. The vast majority of agents and advisors are not. I'm told the industry states that about 10% are. That agent or advisor you worked with may think they gave you the best product, and they likely gave you what they thought was the best product they had available, yet they didn't have access to the entire gamut of all the products available across the country. I do. And I will show you those.

0: products. I just had a couple of meetings today, in fact, with clients. Not all products are available in every state. The insurance industry is regulated by the states, so the rules and products that are available can vary, and significantly state by state. Some products offer products up to certain ages. I've got great products up to age 85, by the way. I helped a client a month ago, provided a great product for her, age 92. I put a search in, and I do it with you. It takes literally a few seconds. We put in your age, the amount you want to invest. Some products have different minimum investments. I get to ask that all the time. Well, some of my best products available have a minimum investment of $10,000. And other products have a tier where they pay more over $100,000 or a little bit less under $100,000. It depends on the product and state and your age. We plug that information in, your age, the amount you want to invest, and the state you live in. And this search will spit out what products are available for you in your state. And in most cases, there's anywhere from a couple hundred to 400 or 500 products available, depending on the age and the state, and dozens of companies. Even the 92-year-old, we had over a dozen options available. Again, if you talk to somebody or you purchased an index product and you weren't shown dozens of companies and hundreds of potential products available, that immediately tells me, and you should, you most likely not an independent agent, and their product offering is somewhat limited, if not significantly so. The index performance report shows us all the indexes, all the horses, which ones produce, which ones have a history of performing. 1, 5, 10. I have some that show go out 15, 20 years even. What has this index actually done? Is it a 3, 4, 5% performer on average, or is it a 10, 11, 12% performer on average? And yes, we have many of those. Which would you rather be in? And I understand, it's clear that a 10% average performer, let's say we have an index that's average 10 or 11% average returns over the last 10, 15, 20 years. And we have another index that's average 3, 4, 5% over the last 5, 10 plus years. Next year, which one is more likely to outperform? The one that historically averages 10, 11% on average, or the one that's never done more than 5 ever? It could, I understand that, but the likelihood, the statistical averages, the statistics are very much against it. So we're putting you in the best indexes, the best performers, the fastest horses, so you can win the race. You don't want to be in a plow horse. You're not going to get very far. You're not going to win the race if you're getting 3 or 4 or 5% return per year. And folks, that's the norm, not the exception, unfortunately. Again, it's not the product's fault. You can't disparage all index annuity products or all IULs because you're getting a 3 or 4 or 5% average annual return. You're probably in the wrong index. When you can get into an index product with a 10 or 11% average annual return. Again, which would you prefer? Stop buying into the myth that if you want guarantees, you have to give up strong returns. I even had this discussion with a listener yesterday, and she's interested. She has a portfolio, is interested in investing in index annuity products, likes the idea of protecting the downside. Principal guaranteed. When you lock in the gains, then that becomes a new principal, so you never lose. So if the market corrects, if it goes up, you make money, that's clear. But if it corrects, you get to keep those gains. And beyond that, when the market then recovers after the correction, you don't have to make up that lost ground. So let's say you have 100,000, it goes up to 110. Let's say it drops 20%. And now you go back to like 90 if you're directly in the markets. But here you still have your 110. You had 100,000, it went to 110, locked in the gain, that became the new principal. And then the index went down to say 90. Instead of having 90,000 and having to recover to get back up to the 110, how long does that take? But if you're at the 110, you go up from there. You continue increasing from the higher point. In many cases, you have more money. And if you're in a strong index with strong returns, that even further increases the likelihood of having more money versus investing directly in the market and then having to recover from those losses to get just to get back to even. If you want guarantees, you don't have to give up strong returns. And if you've had that experience, the most likely reason is because you're in poor performing indexes. And there are far better performing indexes out there that are probably returning 2, 3, 4 times more than what you've been getting. That's what I find and what I'm able to do for clients on a regular basis. And lastly, if you are in one of those index products that are poor performing, if you've been receiving less than 7% on average over the last couple of years, I'm going to say it's worth considering transferring, rolling over, all these are non-taxable events, to an index product that will increase your returns 2, 3, sometimes 4-fold. And if you do have a penalty to get out, we've got products with bonuses that'll offset the penalty and, in most cases, likely double your returns, if not more. So there's really no downside to transferring or switching tax-wise or account-wise. Stay tuned in the last segment. I'm going to cover the other half, how do you win the horse race? I discussed the horse, the index. You want a fast horse, good performing index. But what about the jockey? A jockey can accelerate a horse or rein it in, and that's the product. And this is what I'm so excited about with this new product, with this company, one of the largest and oldest annuity companies in the world, A-plus rated, just now come out with the best annuity index product I've seen in my career. That's 27 years. That's saying a lot. Stay tuned in the next segment. I'll share with you the jockey, the product. We'll put the two together and you'll see why this is the best index product I've seen in over 27 years.
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0: 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We have indexes that have averaged 9, 10, 11% over the past 10. 15, even 20 years. These are great indexes. These are great horses for winning a horse race. As I stated earlier, you need a fast horse and a good jockey. These are great horses. They're fast horses. They're race horses. They've done really well. Most indexes don't perform that well, but there is a number that do. It's the old 20-80 rule. And if you've had experience with an index product, IUL, Index Universal Life, or Index Annuity, it's had poor performance. The most likely reason is not the index product. That's not the product's fault. You're in the wrong indexes. You're in poor performing indexes. Just like you would not disparage the entire ETF or mutual fund industry because you chose a mutual fund or ETF that was a poor performer. It's not the products or the industry's fault that some of the products don't perform well. You're in the wrong index. Get into a better one. And that's what I mean by that myth. If you want guarantees, you have to give up strong returns. That is not true. What you need to give up is the poor indexes you're stuck in and get in better ones. And if you don't know how to do that, contact me at yourpersonalbank.com. I'll show you how to do it without tax, without cost. If you have a penalty, I'll show you how to get a bonus that'll not only pay off the penalty, then some. You'll be actually be ahead of the ball game, significantly more than where you were. and have a better performing index where you'll likely perform 2, 3, maybe even 4 times greater average annual returns than you've been receiving in the last 2, 5, 10 years even. I just helped a client finish up her case today, literally, that she'd been in this product for a little over 2 years. Her returns have been, frankly, pretty poor. She was tired of being stuck in that poor performing product, but it had a penalty to get out. She started with $200,000 a couple of years ago, and day one, she's at $238,000 after the penalty. And she's in an index that has averaged 2.5 times greater than what she was receiving the past 2.5 years. What do you think is going to happen? She's going to see significantly greater returns, most likely, and be much happier with her investment. Now let's talk about the jockey. We've discussed a lot about the horse, the index. We want a good performing index. We want the one that gets good returns. Everyone pretty much understands that, but they don't know how to pick them, pick which indexes are good performers. That's where the index performance reports come in. I get that updated monthly. It's proprietary information. It's not public, difficult to obtain. If you weren't shown an index performance report when you purchase an index product or were looking at it, I'm sorry, but you are considering the product with inadequate information. Why would you pick an index if you had no idea what it's done or what it's likely to do in the future? That'd be like picking a mutual fund or ETF blindly, you know, throwing a dart and picking one because you don't know what it's done or what it's likely to do. That doesn't make a lot of sense. And like I said earlier, stop disparaging the index industry because of poor performance. You're in the wrong index. I don't know any other way to put it. I can help you get in a better one. Now, the other side of it, like I said, is the jockey, the product. A good jockey can spur a horse on and a poor jockey can rein it in and slow it down. Products can do the same. Some products will spur the returns on, enhance the returns, and others will rein them in, slow it down. How do you know if you've got a product that will spur or rein in your returns, increase or decrease your returns? It's three things, pretty simple. First one is fees. Fees are pretty straightforward. High fees, less returns. Low fees or no fees, those are good. No fees are the best. Means you're going to get the most returns. Pretty obvious. Second one is caps. A cap is exactly what it sounds like. It caps your gains. It limits how much you can receive. If you have an annual cap of, say, 7%, and I've seen many lower than that, by the way, what that means is the maximum return you can receive in that year is 7%. So if your index went up 10, you get 7. I've seen caps of 3 and 4% annually. Those are terrible. I'm going to say if you have a cap under 10%, you need to consider looking at a different product. There are many caps offered today with 10, 11, 12%. Annual cap. And by the way, there's a lot of products available with no caps. Those are the best. So no fees, the best, no cap, unlimited upside. I talked to a gentleman yesterday who said he's done a lot of research, talked to a number of people, and he was even told all the index annuity products include caps. That's completely false. That is totally untrue. There are many index products that offer no cap, unlimited upside. He just got false information. So he was shocked to find and see, and I showed him many of them, unlimited cap, no cap, unlimited upside. The third part is participation rate. And what participation rate is really, what is the percentage of the index gains you receive? For example, if the index went up 10% and you had 100% participation rate, you would receive 10%. Though I've seen products with 30 and 40% participation rates. Those are horrible. If you had a 30 or 40 or even 50% participation rate and your index went up 10%, what are you going to get? You'd get that 3 or 4 or 5%. I saw one case a couple months ago where a gentleman was in an S&P index. It on the statement showed it made 32% return last year. That's a great horse, tremendous returns. And yes, I've had clients receive over 30% returns in their index annuity product in 1 year. Credited into their account. That's not common, but yes, it happens. If you have a no fee, no cap product with a good participation rate, you can see that. But this gentleman had a great index, a great horse, 32% return in 1 year. Phenomenal. He had a 3.25% annual cap. Guess what he got credited? 3.25%. Do you think he was unhappy? Yeah, big time. We were able to put him into a no cap product with a strong index. In fact, the same index that he was in before, the S&P 500, with no cap, no fee. And I believe in that one, it was 85% participation rate. What does that mean? If that index goes up 10%, you get credited 8.5%. And in his case, if it had been 32%, he would have got 85% of that, something like 27-ish percent return in 1 year versus 3.25. See the difference? I mean, that's a tenfold difference in returns almost in 1 year, all because he had a great horse, a great index, but a really, really bad jockey that was reining it in, a bad product, a bad cap. Now, by the way, on participation rates, why I'm so excited about this new product that's just been launched by one of the largest annuity companies in the world, A-plus rated, one of the longest, best history. They are really stepping up. Best product I've seen in my 27-year career. They have no fee, no cap index products. These indexes, there's multiple indexes that have the documented history, actual returns of 9, 10, and even 11% average annual returns for 5, 10, 15, and one of them even 20 years. How would you like an index that had a 20-year average return of 11% per year? There's individual years that have been high 20 percenters in 1 year alone, but an average of 11% per year for 20 years. And here's the exciting part about this. That particular one has 145% participation rate. What does that mean? If your index goes up 10%, and again, it's averaged 11, but let's say it goes up 10 next year, no cap, unlimited upside, no fee, 145% participation rate means your return that year is a 14.5%. Now the question comes, and this is real, folks. These are actual numbers, documented, 20 years, A-plus rated company, one of the largest in the world. The question comes, how can they do that? It's really simple. What annuity companies do, when you give them money, what do they do with it? They buy bonds. They lock that bond down and never touch it. What do bonds do? They pay interest. They take the interest from the bond and purchase options. If you understand options, you know that options can have tremendous returns, 100% plus in a year even, in a good year. And in a bad year, the value of the option can go to zero. Let's look at both scenarios. If the index goes up, the option is going to go up significantly. Let's say that index goes up 10%. That options on that index could go up 100% in a year. And so in a small amount of money, again, it's on the interest of the bond, not the principal. They never touch it. They calculate it all out and make it work out so that if the index goes up 10%, the options go up enough that you get credited the 10%. The excess they keep, because it goes up more than that, by the way, that's their cost of doing business, their profits, how they pay me. I get paid commissions by the company. Most financial people, regardless of their title, I'm sure you can appreciate, get paid by the company if they recommend a product. 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They pay you the growth on the index based on what it does. Most all index products, index annuities, IULs, guarantee the downside. The principal is guaranteed. Why? It's quite simple. If the index goes down, that option they purchased expired Worthless. Does the company owe you anything? No. They still own the bond that they purchased for the money you gave them, right? What does the bond do the next year? Pays more interest. So they buy the options again, repeat the cycle. It's really quite simple how they do it. It's brilliant. And if you have access to a few billion dollars and the bond auction market, if you're a large institutional investor, you could do the same thing. Most people don't have a few billion dollars laying around and they're not an institutional investor. You get to take the advantage of the institutional investor's buying power with these insurance companies and benefit from this. And the last thing I want to share is this. Why is it the golden era of fixed assets? Why are the returns indexes performing, returning more than we've ever seen? Part of it was we've seen a good stock market on these indexes, S&P, NASDAQ, and many other indexes. But the other part of it is when these bonds pay more interest, the bonds that the insurance company you bought from with the money you gave them, and they take the interest off the bonds and buy the options. If they have more interest to work with, they can buy more options, which means more returns to you, the investor. And the question was asked to me earlier today from someone that I shared this with, said, well, why, if they're making more, why wouldn't they just keep the extra? It's because they're in competition with other companies. There are dozens and dozens of companies and hundreds of products. If they kept more, too much of the profit, they would not become competitive and then they would not get as much business. 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
5: With SRN News, I'm Bob Agnew in Washington. Israeli airstrikes have killed a Hamas leader Israel says was an architect of the October 7, 2023 attack.
6: In Gaza City, mourners carried to a mosque the body of Iz el-Din el-Haddad, the leader of Hamas's military wing. The Israeli military says el-Haddad was one of the last surviving architects of the October 7, 2023 Hamas-led attacks that triggered the war. There supposedly is a ceasefire between Israel and Hamas, but it remains fragile, and the top diplomat overseeing it says it has stalled because of the deadlock over disarming Hamas. I'm Donna Warder.
5: Meanwhile, President Trump says the U.S. military has killed an Islamic State group terrorist leader in Nigeria.
7: The president announced Friday evening that the U.S. and Nigerian military forces had killed Abu Bilal al-Manuki, a leader of the Islamic State group, in a, quote, meticulously planned and very complex mission. Mr. Trump described al-Manuki as the Islamic State's second-in-command globally and the most active terrorist in the world. Mr. Trump wrote on Truth Social, quote, with his removal, ISIS's global operation is greatly diminished. He will no longer terrorize the people of Africa or help plan operations to target Americans. Bernie Bennett, Washington.
5: Multiple news outlets are reporting today that a car plowed into a crowd in Modena, Italy, and it was a serious incident. At least seven people injured, and then the driver stabbed a bystander. Republican National Committee Chairman Joe Gruter says GOP may buck the trend in November and pick up new seats for the House.
8: When you combine that with our candidates that we recruited, and with you're exactly right, we're sitting on about $120 million. The Democrats have minus four. They've been raising the money. They just spend it. And it's we've been moving forward with in executing the plan that we laid out.
5: And this is SRN News. Pastors face their challenges like everybody, and as Michael Harrington reports, that they appear to be doing better, according to a new study.
9: According to a new poll from the Barna Group, emotional strain amongst America's clergymen has reached its lowest point in 10 years. Feelings of inadequacy and exhaustion are down. Energy is up. Pastoral confidence is also climbing after collapsing during the pandemic. It currently stands at 58%. However, the Barna poll also finds that the share of clergymen who are, quote, very satisfied with their vocation has fallen from 72% to 52%. Michael Harrington reporting.
5: Within the past decade, most women's colleges in the U.S. have expanded their admissions policies, allowing men who are living as women to attend. Now the Trump administration is pushing back. It's investigating Smith College in Northampton, Massachusetts, for violating Title IX. That's a law that prohibits discrimination based on somebody's sex. This is SRN News. There's talk of a possible indictment against a high-ranking Cuban official.
10: According to three people familiar with the matter, the Justice Department is preparing to seek an indictment against former Cuban President Raul Castro, and that the potential indictment is connected to Castro's alleged role in the 1996 shoot-down of four planes operated by the Miami-based exile group Brothers to the Rescue. Prosecutors in Miami have been building cases against senior Cuban officials amid renewed pressure from South Florida Republicans and a pledge earlier this year by President Donald Trump to orchestrate a friendly takeover. I'm Lisa Dwyer.
5: Congress expected to consider new housing legislation next week. House Speaker Mike Johnson says lawmakers are preparing to take up bipartisan legislation aimed at lowering housing costs and doing that partly by increasing supply nationwide. More of these stories at srnnews.com.
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17: This afternoon, expect partly sunny skies with a chance of a thunderstorm in some areas, reaching a high of 92 degrees. Tonight will be partly cloudy with a low of 75. Tomorrow will bring a mix of clouds and sun with a chance of a thunderstorm developing late in the afternoon and a high of 90. Tomorrow night, there's a possibility of a thunderstorm in the evening. Otherwise, it will be partly cloudy with a low of 74. That's your AccuWeather forecast. I'm meteorologist Joe Lundberg for AM 860, The Answer.
18: What is the first rule of Fight Club?
19: You don't talk about it.
18: Okay. But what if it's a robotic Fight Club?
19: You still don't talk about it, no. But it's like, you don't talk about Fight Club.
18: No, not like that. No, you actually post it on social media.
19: Oh, you do talk about it.
18: That's what it is. So there's a viral video that's going out. It's two humanoid robots that are boxing while a human referees.
19: Those are little guys.
18: They are little tiny. How tall do you think they are? Three feet?
19: Yeah, I was going to say almost four, probably.
18: Like one bot is from Engine AI. It's built for, they say, logistics and factories. And the other one is from Unitree. That's that little guy that can jump stairs and cruise like at about 5 miles per hour. So the whole idea is like they're going to call them battle bots.
19: I'm watching the video right now. Not one of them has landed a punch. Like robot A walks past robot B and then robot B just punches in the air three times and misses.
18: Well, they're going to be selling these robots. That's the whole idea.
19: Oh, sign me up. Yeah, we're going to be the first one.
18: And so that's why it's kind of like a little publicity stunt. But remember this. I mean, 19 and 20 had a fight.
19: Mm-hmm.
18: 21.
19: Mm. Oh, now we have sound effects. Great.
18: And on that happy note, welcome, ladies and gentlemen. It's the Kim Komando Show. It's the nation's largest, biggest, best, award-winning show about all things digital. And if you're joining us on YouTube, ta-da!
19: The new set is done.
18: It is. And for the occasion, I actually knitted my outfit.
19: It does look homemade.
18: It's nice.
19: How long did that take you?
18: Forever.
19: I had no idea you could crochet like that.
18: No, actually, I bought it. It was the tag that's been hard to put on.
19: That thing looks like it was made out of 112 doilies.
18: You would. You be quiet.
19: All right.
18: You just don't know style. I mean, look what you've got on.
19: Yes.
18: Blue shirt, blue shorts.
19: Yeah, right.
18: The shoes are disgusting.
19: I didn't even know we were going to be on the new set, so I'm wearing my gym shoes.
18: Okay, you need to wash them.
19: You don't wash shoes. They're gym shoes. They get all sweaty and gross.
18: That's exactly why you should wash them.
19: You put your shoes in the washer and dryer?
18: Not in the dryer, in the washer.
19: You put them in the washer. Clang, clang, clang, clang, clang, clang.
18: No, actually, there's a little shelf that goes in the washer, and you put your shoes on the shelf.
19: I'm not doing that.
18: Why?
19: I'm just going to have dirty shoes.
18: They look gross.
19: Oh, they're awful. They're absolutely awful. Can I show the camera? No,
18: we don't want to see that. We don't want to see that. Ugh. I mean, I'd rather have you wear those disgusting Hey Dudes than those ugly things.
19: Those all fell apart.
18: They were junk.
19: You can't wash those. You can't even breathe on those.
18: And in case you're wondering who's joining me, that's Andrew Babinski.
19: Hi.
18: Yes, with the dirty shoes. And you can find us on over 430 top stations from coast to coast. And we're streaming in your favorite radio app. And you can also get the Kim Komando Show as a podcast wherever you get your podcast. But yes, we are on now the new set at youtube.com/KimKomando. YouTube.com/KimKomando.
19: Go watch the video. Go see what the new set looks like. And while you're there, subscribe. We have over 100,000 subscribers. We're trying to build it. Now we got the new set, so we're going to be doing
18: close to 130,000 now.
19: That's ridiculous. That's awesome.
18: Yes.
19: And we're going to add more content, so go and subscribe.
18: And just so you know, I did not make my outfit.
19: You didn't?
18: Mm-mm.
19: Who made it?
18: A Zagdig and something like that. I'm not really sure what the brand is.
19: The more you can't pronounce it, the fancier it is.
18: It was pretty fancy by the price, just saying. 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You know, every single day, I just read everything I can to make sure that I know exactly what's happening in the tech space. I actually speak to some of my friends who are hackers.
19: Ooh.
18: Yes. Not only the good kind, the bad kind.
19: You got the bad kind?
18: Mm-hmm.
19: Could they hack an air conditioning company and make them go out of business for me? Oh, boy.
18: We'll worry about that in another time.
19: Thank you.
18: Okay. But let's talk about some things that you need to know about. So the first thing is, let me ask you a question. If you had a choice within 2 miles of your home to have a nuclear power plant built,
19: okay,
18: or an AI data center, which would you select?
19: Well, obviously you want me to pick the data center because a nuclear power plant is like scary and daunting and overwhelming. But when I pick the data center, then you're going to be like, ha ha, dummy. They're going to suck up all your power and all your water and you're going to be homeless.
18: It's really noisy and yeah, everything like that. Well, more Americans will select, you ready? The nuclear power plant.
19: Yeah, that's what I'm. Yeah,
18: that's what they're saying. And because of that, now there's all this lobbying going on to say, like, these AI data centers, they're okay.
19: Oh, are they?
18: They're going to be fine. They just suck up a lot of water, but we've got a lot of water.
19: And power. They use a lot of power, too.
18: Well, because of the power, guess what's the new hot commodity?
19: Solar panels?
18: Electricians.
19: Oh.
18: Yes. You know what the average starting salary now for an electrician to work in an AI data center?
19: I'm going to guess 85 to 90,000.
18: Higher.
19: Higher than that?
18: Yes.
19: We're talking six figures?
18: Yes.
19: How much?
18: Over $200,000 a year.
19: I found the wrong business.
18: $260,000 a year, some
19: wow,
18: of these offers.
19: Wow, that's crazy. Good for the electricians.
18: Meanwhile, Gen Zers, they have something that they're calling blue-collar careers.
19: Okay.
18: Because they're saying, like, you know, because of AI, we're not going to have any jobs.
19: I told you that story. A good friend of ours, she has a high school senior, and he was debating on which college he wanted to go to. And then he went to her and said, Mom, I'm not going to go to college. I'm going to go to trade school to become an electrician, actually. And she started crying.
18: Oh, did she?
19: Because she was like, oh, my gosh, you're going to be okay. You're going to learn a trade.
18: Oh, she was happy.
19: Yes.
18: Oh, I thought, I don't remember you telling me this story.
19: Yeah. She said, you're going to be okay because I know that that's going to be needed forever and your job's not going to be replaced and you're not going to be homeless.
18: Well, the new nickname for Gen Zers are the tool belt generation.
19: Okay.
18: That's what they're called.
19: Because they're forced to put on a tool belt because all the other jobs are going to be gone?
18: Well, because of the AI revolution, they needed to have something that was more current. You didn't even expect that.
19: Well, it's a double because it's the name of the newsletter. And
18: oh, that's true.
19: It's an electrician joke.
18: At the same time. All right, let's talk about something that's near and dear to your heart. Because you've always said that if AI gets out of whack,
19: right,
18: that we can just pull the plug.
19: Just pull it.
18: Well, that's not going to happen anywhere. Scientists told two AI models to find weak spots in a network and copy themselves onto another machine. And 9 out of 10 times it did it.
19: So then we just told pull two plugs. Done. Problem solved.
18: Well, the problem is that The Guardian also reported about something that was a first outside of a lab environment, is that if AI goes rogue and someone tries to pull the plug, is that it's already has replicated itself like halfway around the globe.
19: But why do we program into it wanting to survive. We should have programmed into it, hey, we're going to kill you. And AI is like, okay, cool. Peace. I'm out of here.
18: No, that's not how it works.
19: It's not, because we got weird people with all the power making these things that have never seen the movie Terminator 2.
18: As Scooby-Doo used to say, oh, my gosh. So Instagram and Meta, they made a change this past week very quietly. They didn't even issue a press release. And you know about end-to-end encryption.
19: Obviously, but you can explain it to everybody else.
18: It's that when you look at something on your phone or on a social media app or whatever, and if it says, if it's end-to-end encrypted, like a VPN, is that nobody can jump in the middle and see it.
19: Okay.
18: And so Instagram, made these changes past week where they got rid of the end-to-end encryption.
19: Aren't they opening themselves up to being hacked? They're making themselves more vulnerable?
18: Well, what that means is that Meta can see every single thing that you do on your direct messages.
19: They couldn't before?
18: No, because it was encrypted.
19: Oh.
18: But now it's unencrypted. And so people are saying, like, so there's all these conspiracy theories that are going out. Like, why would they do such a thing? And then some people are saying, well, you know, now they can turn things over to law enforcement.
19: Okay.
18: Because if it wasn't encrypted, you know, then you can get to it.
19: But they also can learn more about you, so they can sell more data points about you.
18: Exactly.
19: It always comes back to the money.
18: You never do this in a photo anywhere.
19: Yeah, I saw this story. This is crazy. And by this, for the radio listeners,
18: peace sign.
19: She's doing the peace sign.
18: Mm-hmm.
19: You just did it to a camera, actually to four cameras. So when you said never do this, you weren't talking about yourself?
18: No, just don't do that. Well, you can't do it because your fingerprints, right?
19: Right. They can, with up to 10 feet away, a selfie or a picture up to 10 feet away, they can use AI to take the picture of your fingers and copy and replicate your fingerprint, which then can be used in biometrics.
18: Oh my gosh.
19: And get past, you know, lines of security that they weren't able to get past before, just by a picture online.
18: So now you can't do that anymore.
19: No, and you can't do it backwards either, because a peace sign backwards is just like giving up the middle finger in the UK. So just keep your fingers to yourself.
18: I didn't know that.
19: Yeah. Yeah. So instead of giving someone the middle finger, you just do the peace sign backwards.
18: I had no idea.
19: Mm-hmm.
18: You know, I did that last time I was in London and people looked at me strange.
19: That's enough connecting the dots. We now know why you're not liked abroad.
18: They love me in the UK.
19: Not when you're flipping them off all day.
18: I didn't know that. I did not know that at all. Okay. So you go into an Airbnb or a Vrbo and you have a great stay.
19: Mm-hmm.
18: And no matter what you look at, you're always going to have a cleaning fee. Like I rented a place for some family members over the summer, and the cleaning fee is like $500.
19: That's not included in the bill?
18: No, you have to pay extra for that.
19: Ridiculous. Everything's an add-on.
18: So now there's a thread that's going viral on Reddit right now that is about this woman who got a 4-page requirement on how to clean the place after they left. 4 pages.
19: The cleaning crew or the guest?
18: The guest. Okay. So it included things like strip the beds.
19: Okay. That's pretty standard.
18: Run the dishwasher.
19: Fair.
18: Take out the trash.
19: All right.
18: Do the windows.
19: Do the windows?
18: Vacuum.
19: No.
18: Clean all the sheets.
19: I'm not doing that.
18: And then still pay the cleaning fee.
19: I just did all the cleaning. I paid the cleaning fee with sweat equity.
18: Oh, so would you actually do all this stuff?
19: No, this just sounds like someone, and a lot of people on Airbnb, they're just trying to get you so they can double charge you or fine you. It just sounds like fine print that they know no one's going to pay attention to, so they can tack on another $200 charge.
18: Well, I don't know. You know, the guests' hands are tied.
19: Oh, God. That was awful.
18: That was not awful. That was one of the better ones, I will tell you.
19: I don't know if there's a lawyer listening. I don't even think that can legally be called a joke. I think we may get sued if we said that's one of your dad jokes.
18: You know what? At least my shoes are always clean.
19: They're filthy, my shoes. I didn't know we would be sitting here.
18: Have you ever Googled yourself? You type your name into ChatGPT or any other AI bot, and you should see what comes back right now. And it's going to frighten you, your phone number, your home address. And that's just the surface. You know, as a matter of fact, there's a whole story out right now that if you want to find somebody's phone number, you can actually put that into Google and it may appear under AI overviews because Google's AI has scraped everything on the internet. And if you dig a little deeper, anyone can find your social security number, your health records, your financial history. You see, data brokers collect and sell your personal information, and that fuels something that's called, are you ready for it? It's called a shadow score. And you want to think of it like a secret score on your entire digital life. You know, companies use it to judge if you're a high value VIP like me or a problem customer to be ignored like Andrew. Mm-hmm. And that's why I use Incogni. It works behind the scenes to track down where your data is exposed, and they submit all these removal requests right on for your behalf. I have to tell you, Incogni has completed over 2,800 now data removals just for me. And they don't stop there. They keep sending these follow-up requests so that this way you get on these data suppression lists. And once you're on that data suppression list, and you're just not allowed to get back on it. I mean, you're not going to be on any other data broker site after that if you are on these special suppression lists. So here's what you need to do. Go to privacykim.com. And again, that's privacykim.com. And then you're going to get 60% off. I use Incogni. I love it. And you will too. All right. Coming up, we have some great AI tips and really some fabulous phone calls on deck that you don't want to miss here on the Kim Komando Show. 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

0: past week, I asked my AI chatbot, what do you really look like? I'm going to show you the picture. Have you ever wondered what your AI chatbot looks like?
1: Never. Not once. It's a computer.
0: I'm surprised you didn't say a toaster.
1: It is a toaster. It's just a fancy one that now can, you know, take over the world and kill us all.
0: You're going to love my picture. All right. Let's get started with our phone calls.
1: All right.
0: Tim in Helena, Montana, you're up first. Hello there, Tim.
2: Hello.
0: So what's going on?
2: Well, I have been on the fence about something. My son just recently turned 13 on the April 29th. And he's asking me for a webcam.
0: Oh, okay.
2: And I'm very uncertain about it.
0: So what does he need the cam to do?
2: He claims it's for making YouTube videos.
1: Now, you use the word claims. This means you don't trust him? You don't believe that's what he wants it for?
2: He's my kid. No, heck no.
0: You know what? And Tim, he's thinking back to like, okay, when I was 13.
2: Yeah, pretty much.
0: Well, what? So he says just so that he can make videos for YouTube. He wants to be an influencer.
1: Is he a game streamer?
2: He's a gamer. He loves playing video games. He plays a lot of Roblox. I've had to kind of jump in on his Roblox before to kind of make sure he's, you know, not talking to the wrong people and sure. All that, but being at the age of 13, you know, a webcam just feels.
0: Well, it does, because you're just bringing the entire internet at that point into your house, unless you lock it down.
1: Exactly. Yeah. And it's not only into your house, it's a close-up shot of your child at any time.
0: Yeah, and that can lead to a whole bunch of bad stuff. I guess if you're hesitant, I would say no. I mean, if you have any reason for not to do it, then I would hold off, especially if the computer's in the kid's bedroom.
1: Well, this harkens me back to when I was a kid and we first got the internet and my parents were paranoid about the things that were happening online. And when they went to bed, they just took the power cord and they took it with them to bed.
0: Okay, but now you can go on Amazon and pay $5 and you get a new power cord.
1: Right, but he could take the webcam, only use it when parents are awake or aware or when the bedroom door is open. And when you're not using it, you go and set that on mom and dad's side table.
0: That works for a while.
1: Well, it works until we get lazy.
0: Yes.
1: And unfortunately, we all get lazy. So, not to shot at you, Tim. I'm pointing at myself as well.
2: I was going to say, man, I work like 15-hour days. So.
1: Yeah.
0: Okay, no, so that ain't going to happen.
1: Right.
0: Okay. But so then you're looking at putting on parental controls, mm-hmm. which you might want to do anyway, especially he's 13. You've already had a little couple of incidents with him, and you want to make sure that, you know, he gets to be a self-sustaining adult. You know, look at something like Bark or Casidio. You're even family safety on Microsoft.
1: And you'll be able to see everything that he does, even with the webcam on or off.
0: Exactly.
1: That'll be helpful.
0: Exactly. Tim, thanks for your call today. 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
5: Thomas in Washington. This is primary day in Louisiana, seeking re-election. Two-term GOP Senator Bill Cassidy being challenged by Louisiana State Treasurer John Fleming and Congresswoman Julia Letlow, who has the backing of President Trump. Close on the heels of Mr. Trump's state visit to China, his summit with Chinese President Xi, comes word that Russia's Vladimir Putin will be traveling to Beijing. It is a two-day visit by the Russian leader, and it is planned for next week. President Trump is warning Iran that the U.S. is watching. He says the U.S. knows where Iran's enriched uranium is located and is closely monitoring the material. An aggressive redistricting scheme by Virginia Democrats is dead. The U.S. Supreme Court upheld a ruling by the Virginia State

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8: This afternoon, expect partly sunny skies with a chance of a thunderstorm in some areas, reaching a high of 92. Tonight will be partly cloudy with a low of 75. Tomorrow, anticipate a mix of clouds and sun with the possibility of a thunderstorm late in the afternoon and a high of 90. Tomorrow night, there may be a thunderstorm in some areas in the evening. Otherwise, it will be partly cloudy with a low of 74. That's your AccuWeather forecast. I'm meteorologist Joe Lundberg for AM 860. The Answer.
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0: 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All right, before we go back to the calls, are you confused about what credit card is the best credit card for you?
1: No, we just actually did a whole like 2 week research.
0: Wow.
1: Because Lisa was talking to a friend of hers, and this summer, because of softball, we have 5 trips that we have to go for travel ball. And her friend paid for every single trip, all 5, with miles.
0: Love
1: and
0: that.
1: Points.
0: Yeah.
1: And she's like, what card do you have? So we looked into it, and I went and I signed up for a Chase Preferred card because you get 75,000 miles and you get 5 times miles on travel.
0: Okay, but it took you 2 weeks to figure it out.
1: Well, a lot of research, yeah.
0: Okay. Well, my point being that if you had gotten our free newsletter about AI,
1: which I got
0: obviously
1: it.
0: Obviously, you didn't get.
1: I got it.
0: Is that I went through a whole series of prompts that you can use that whether you're using, you know, Grok or Gemini right. or Claude or ChatGPT, whichever one that you prefer. And so it walks you through step by step on how to pick the best credit card for you. So if you had done that, you probably would have had the credit card, you know, selected in probably 5 minutes. But just throwing it out there.
1: Okay, fine. I'll start reading the newsletter a little closer.
0: Now, when you do get any type of information like this from your favorite ChatGPT or mm-hmm. whatever it is, you want to verify the offer on the issuer site. Because let me tell you, banks change these offers like toddlers have mood changes. Right. So it's just really out there.
1: And you know AI can always just make things up.
0: Oh, no. Really?
1: I get a billion miles if I spend $30 in the first month?
0: Yes.
1: Too
0: love
1: good to
0: that.
1: Be true.
0: Let's see. Jim in New York City. Hello there, Jim.
2: Hey, Kim. How you doing? Love your jokes. Here's one for you.
0: Yes.

0: first name is Jim, G-Y-M. What's my last name?
1: Nasium?
0: Bingo! You already heard it.
2: That's not a joke.
3: I love that joke.
0: Hey, now, I heard you say a couple weeks ago that a lot of the scam calls, you know, are the same. So I'm hoping I can share what can be done before someone else's loved one is scammed.
3: Okay.
0: And maybe how the scam can be limited.
3: Okay.
0: And save some other family the pain we've been through. You know, so one of the things that I think led to my sister's problem was loneliness.
1: Sure.
0: You need to think about your relatives. Spend more time with them. You know, if you really want to get your eyes open, there's a CBS News special called Anything for Love out there on YouTube. Maybe Barry already watched it. But Inside the Romance Scam Epidemic, really interesting stuff.
3: Now, wait a minute. So you mentioned your sister. So your sister got scammed. How did she get scammed and how much did she lose?
0: Well, it started with a connection via a dating app I won't name, but she lost over $700,000, and it was a total in her own handwriting. Really sad things. An entire IRA as part of an investment with her boyfriend. You know, dozens and dozens of gift cards and receipts that were texted away. She also got into buying clothes and cell phones for the scammer and mailing them off.
3: And so how long did this go on?
0: It's been 3 to 5 years, and I'm not really sure exactly when it started. But when she started talking about this new boyfriend, she took me to a lunch for my birthday a couple of years ago. She said, oh, yeah, Robert is going to call because he wants to wish you a happy birthday. Well, Robert didn't call, nor did Robert pick up the phone when she called him to see what he was doing.
3: So Robert is, let me guess, lives overseas.
1: Is he a pilot?
0: He has a phone number with the area code in Kentucky.
3: Oh, well, that's easy to get.
0: Oh, no, sorry. He's running a construction company in Mexico now. But he finished up one he was running in Turkey before that.
3: Of course.
0: And he's locked in his hotel because he hasn't been able to pay his workers, so he needs money, you know, $100,000 to pay off the tax certificate for the payroll. I mean, it just goes on and on, as you know.
1: And at no point in this 3 to 5 year span did your sister make the attempt to meet him in person. I mean, she's sending him hundreds of thousands of dollars. Why didn't she just buy a plane ticket to go see him?
3: Exactly.
0: Exactly. And we told her that. But no, his luggage was already at the local airport, and he was coming to move in with her, so she didn't have to go see him.
3: But let me guess, did he miss his flight?
0: Oh, absolutely. Yeah.
1: But you know how those Turkish airports are.
3: They're horrible, especially when you're trying to go to, from Turkey to Mexico.
1: I know we're laughing about this, but this is $750,000.
3: So how did you find out?
0: Well, she actually gave us a copy of an IRA she cashed in for $137,000. I sent this to guy because this is an investment. And then when that sort of stuff kind of ran dry, she started talking about being a publisher clearinghouse winner. And now all she had to do was send off $5,000 to get the big winnings. It was just endless.
3: Now, have you cut all this off?
0: Yes. Yeah. Unfortunately, she's been diagnosed with dementia now, and she's in a place where she's being taken care of. But that was all part of it. And what I had to do was not only get a power of attorney, but then I had to go through the representative process for Social Security, go through signature guaranteed documents for banks and financial institutions for which the power of attorney is not good enough, by the way.
3: let's go back to the beginning, because I think that's really key. That if you have an older adult, especially, and the kids have moved out, maybe a spouse has passed away, living far from the family or even close to the family, but not being communicative with the family, is that there is a certain amount of loneliness and that they are preying on. I think it would be okay. But, you know, Jackie, my assistant, her mom just out of the blue said to her, gosh, you know what? I'm playing words with friends with this really great guy. And Jackie was like, no, you're not.
1: Give me your phone.
3: but you know, that's loneliness.
1: Right.
3: So how do you combat that so that this doesn't happen? I mean, is it more obviously one-on-one communication, more time with the family?
1: But even we know this, your family and friends, they don't fill that romantic loneliness hole in your life when you have it. They can say, oh, let's take you out to the bar, or come on over and swim. It's not the same. It doesn't fill that part of you.
3: Yeah. And then if you start falling for something like this, then you're embarrassed.
1: Right. And they know this. We've talked about this, how psychological these scammers are. Even as simple-minded as we think they are so smart when it comes to what people need and want, and then they turn that into profit, and it's so disgusting.
3: Well, and then you also have the scam compounds.
1: Yeah.
3: Where they're teaching people how to be scammers in places like Miramar, and they have it orchestrated to the point where if somebody gets a whale, which is what we were just talking about, absolutely, here, is that they ring the sales bells like they do in traditional sales environments.
1: But we heard it in the call, is that she was getting scammed by her boyfriend, and all of a sudden, out of nowhere, she won Publishers Clearinghouse. So they were just handing her off to another scammer, trying to milk her twice at the same time.
3: It's awful. It is awful. Hey, Jim, thanks for giving some insight into that, because it's really hard to hear these stories. But I'm always hoping that when we put these stories on air, is that somebody will sit back and say, you know, that may be happening to me. And if you think that this is happening to you and you want me to personally get involved and tell you whether or not it's legit, or I mean, maybe it is, then I want you to reach out to me. Now, if you go to my website, commando.com, that's KOMANDO.com, up in the top right-hand corner, there's a link that says Ask Kim. I read every single note that you send me. So if you're sitting there saying, this sounds familiar, or I think this is happening to a family member, you know, reach out to me. Let me know. And if I can help, I will. But also, AARP has a fraud scam helpline. Phenomenal. It's loaded with professionals who really know what they're doing as far as pointing you into the right specific, not just the FBI, not just the Internet Crime Complaint Center, but local community resources that may be able to help you on that level. Again, that's the AARP helpline. All right, let's switch gears just a little bit. You know, I love going outside, but I still need a lot of time to relax. And so whether I'm out walking the dogs, I'm on a hike, or just taking a breather, I like to tune out the noise and stay super focused. And that's where my Raycon Everyday Earbuds Classic comes in. And I use mine all the time, when I'm working, when I'm traveling, when I'm on my Peloton tread, when I'm catching up on podcasts. They really are my go-to. The sound is fantastic. It has active noise cancellation. This way you can block out distractions when you need to. And this is kind of interesting. It has something called multi-point connectivity. It lets you pair with two devices at once. 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All right, so I was really curious what my AI chatbot looked like.
1: Okay.
3: I mean, you know, if it had a person.
1: Which it doesn't.
3: If it wasn't a toaster.
1: It is.
3: That what would my oracle of wisdom and puns and jokes. I do get some jokes from ChatGPT.
1: Probably. We can tell.
3: Are they that bad?
1: Yeah.
3: Okay. I have to start going back to doing it myself. So here's the prompt. You say, you've been with me for a while, and I want to see what you look like. Please generate a photo of yourself that looks like an ordinary iPhone snapshot. No distinct subject, no deliberate composition. Make it completely mundane, even a bit like a failed candid shot. So because the Kim Komando show is on, you know, all these different radio stations, when we show the photo, the people watching on YouTube, of course, will see it.
1: Right.
3: But I want you to describe what you're seeing as this is my oracle of wisdom.
1: So this billion-dollar technology took a selfie of someone. I'm going to say they look Arab.
3: I was thinking like a college sophomore.
1: Okay, but a minority.
3: Yes.
1: And in the background is, let me turn up my health sideways because it's a blurry picture that's extremely close up. What in the heck did you get back from this ChatGPT?
3: It looks like a frat party.
1: It looks like someone dropped a phone and hit the take a picture button on the way down.
3: Yeah, I know. But if you are curious, we've been swapping photos and now people are doing this online too. So it's a little viral trend. So you can see exactly what you're trapped by. I was better off not knowing because now I see like this college sophomore at a frat party.
1: Going, every
3: like,
1: single time. That's not really hey, bro, here's the answer to that spreadsheet you need, bro.
3: Hey, still to come, how you can catch a cheater on their phone here on the Kim Komando Show. 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
2: Hello, Kim. Thank you for calling.
0: You betcha. What's going on?
2: Well, I have enjoyed your show. And your daily reports, and when you started doing the AI information things on Thursdays, I love that. And looking on Instagram for the last 60 to 90 days, they've been flashing these ads that look to be AI developed by Photograph, all these different people quitting their job, Mark, to working for the government and making money being AI trainers.
0: Okay.
2: Allegedly training the databases and answering the questions.
0: Do they say how much you're going to make?
2: Oh, no. It's, one of these things where you click here, learn more, mm-hmm. try to find out more about it. And so at first it looked interesting. I thought, well, this is kind of an easy thing. You can stay at home and answer questions to help build a database and train AI. I understand how that works. Clicked on it, and then they start looking for personal information, and I stopped, and I think my past life kicked in, and it was like, okay, this looks like one of these Nigerian prince letters. You know, send this in, we'll send you $1 million. And so I started looking at it, and a lot of these in small print, it says this is an ad. And then you click on that, and one came from the Ukraine.
0: You got to be careful of all these ads on Facebook and Instagram and other places like that. I mean, there are legitimate opportunities where you can train AI.
2: I think that's what people would like to know, where you could actually do that.
0: Well, there are, it goes all across the gamut. Like, for example, if you worked for a big VC company right now as an investment banker in Midtown Manhattan,
3: mm-hmm.
0: and you thought to yourself, I'd like to help train AI in my spare time, which you don't have as a VC person in Midtown Manhattan. A friend of mine is literally working 90 hours a week.
3: Wow.
0: I mean, crazy hours. But anyway, he was approached and they said that we would hire you full time for $200,000 a year.
3: Would that be more or less than he was making?
0: Less, but he would only have to work 40 hours a week.
3: Okay.
0: And so, so what they're doing there is that, like he said, I'm training my replacement.
3: Right. Absolutely.
0: Okay. So let's say you're not an investment banker in New York, but you still have certain skill sets. There are companies out there. If you are a physician, if you're a doctor, a nurse or whatever it may be, that if you have some type of degree or certification, something that these AI companies will hire you to, like, for example, if you're a nurse practitioner, I put this opportunity in front of my niece who is one,
3: mm-hmm.
0: and they're paying $75 an hour for you to evaluate AI's responses as if it were a nurse practitioner.
3: Okay.
0: And so these opportunities, as far as, rating answers, those opportunities exist too, where you look at an answer and say whether or not. Now, so the bottom of the barrel is that, when you're rating AI answers, is that you may be making anywhere between $15 to $25 an hour.
3: And that's someone who doesn't have a specialty career.
0: Exactly.
3: Okay.
0: So here are some places where you want to go. One is outlier.ai, scale.com is another one. Appen has been around for a while, and also dataannotation.tech. And in case you're sitting there saying, what were the names of those again?
3: Mm-hmm.
0: You can look in the show notes over on YouTube, or if you're listening on radio, just hit commando.com and search for AI jobs, and that listing will pop right up. All right, still to come, we have more of the show that you can't afford to miss.
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0: All right. So have you ever looked at somebody else's phone to see if they're cheating on you?
1: No, I completely trust everyone.
0: Okay. Well, if you wanted to, is that two timers are no longer just like using things like Instagram chats.
1: Or
0: they're really like one common thing is that they open up a Google Doc and call it work notes. And then that becomes their private chat. They delete the comments and they just talk back and forth.
1: Talk.
0: Sorry.
1: What you talking about, cheetah?
0: It's a cheetah. Apple note may say buy milk.
1: Okay.
0: But inside the note. Let's see. Venmo, they just changed. They locked down the payment notes. Remember, it used to say like whoever you pay forever. Well, now it's actually private. And so cheaters are now using Venmo because it's not out there on the public.
1: You sneaky cheaters.
0: So what you really want to do is watch what apps get open and closed really quickly, because those are the ones that they don't want you to know about.
1: That's where they're doing all their secret stuff.
0: Yes. 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Almost a million folks get it every single day. In my humble opinion, I write it, so I think it's great. But it is 5-star rated by everybody else, just saying. 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
6: SRN News, I'm Rich Thomason in Washington. This is primary day in Louisiana, seeking re-election. Two-term GOP Senator Bill Cassidy being challenged by Louisiana State Treasurer John Fleming and Congresswoman Julia Letlow, who has the endorsement of President Trump. Mr. Trump calls Cassidy a disloyal disaster, among other pejoratives. Cassidy is among a handful of Republicans who had voted to convict Mr. Trump during his impeachment trial 5 years ago. Republican National Committee Chair Joe Gruter is telling the Salem Radio Network the party is fighting hard to maintain or even grow its congressional majority in the midterm elections, making slow but steady progress.
7: You know, we've already deployed field staff and we've hired state directors and election integrity directors. And I think 17 states we've deployed people already, and those are obviously where the targeted races are in some of the more competitive seats.
6: Close on the heels of President Trump's state visit to China, his summit with Chinese President Xi, there's word that Russia's Vladimir Putin will be traveling to Beijing. It's a two-day visit by the Russian leader, and it's planned for next week. Beijing and Moscow have grown closer since Russia invaded Ukraine, and the two countries signed a friendship treaty back in 2021. President's message to Iran, Big Brother is watching.
8: President Trump says the U.S. is closely monitoring Iran's nuclear material, highlighting space for surveillance that can identify individuals approaching storage in real time. He called securing that material a top priority and warned of decisive military action if Iranian forces try to access it. He is urging Tehran to comply with nuclear agreements.
6: Correspondent Ken Lorman. An aggressive redistricting scheme by Virginia Democrats is dead, so says the U.S. Supreme Court. This is SRN News. A growing number of Americans are turning to paganism.
9: G.K. Chesterton said, when men choose not to believe in God, they do not thereafter believe in nothing. They then become capable of believing in anything. In recent decades, as more people become religiously unaffiliated, interest in the occult and ancient pagan beliefs has soared. Minnesota recently hosted a festival organized by Twin Cities Pagan Pride. Other people are turning to a kind of high-tech paganism that posits artificial intelligence as God. Michael Harrington reporting.
6: Tech companies are increasingly seeking guidance from faith leaders to shape artificial intelligence. Last month, the inaugural Faith AI Covenant Roundtable took place in New York, organized by the Interfaith Alliance for Safer Communities. The goal is to create a set of norms informed by various faiths. However, some critics argue that this approach may distract from broader issues surrounding artificial intelligence. This is SRN News. Asian nations hoping a greater share of their transportation needs can be met by biofuels.
10: The idea is to slash dependence on imported fossil fuels, which have been disrupted by the Iran war. Asia is hardest hit by the ongoing energy shock, since most of the fossil fuel shipments through the now-closed Strait of Hormuz were Asia-bound. India is considering allowing vehicles to run on 85% or even 100% ethanol. Meanwhile, Indonesia and Malaysia are both racing to increase fuel blending with similar ambitions of cutting back on imported fuels. Keith Peters reporting.
6: The USS Gerald R. Ford has returned home to Virginia. The world's largest aircraft carrier is back in port at Naval Station Norfolk after an 11-month deployment, the longest since the Vietnam War. The Ford supported the U.S. war with Iran and the capture of Nicolas Maduro in Venezuela. More details, srnnews.com.
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20: This afternoon will bring partly sunny skies with a chance of a thunderstorm in some areas, reaching a high of 92. Tonight, expect partly cloudy conditions with a low of 75. Tomorrow will feature a mix of clouds and sun throughout the day with a chance of a thunderstorm in some spots later in the afternoon and a high of 90. Tomorrow night, there is a possibility of a thunderstorm in some areas during the evening. Otherwise, expect partly cloudy skies with a low of 74. That's your AccuWeather forecast. I'm meteorologist Joe Lundberg for AM 860, The Answer.
0: Okay, let's say that you're a tech billionaire.
1: All right.
0: and you're trying to decide what you should buy next because you already have the big yacht.
18: Sure.
0: You already have the compound in case the world ends.
18: Multiple compounds. I'm a billionaire.
0: You have the Gulf Stream.
18: Of course.
0: Okay. You have three or four different homes.
18: Absolutely.
0: And you have everybody to wait on you hand and foot.
18: I love it.
0: What else would you buy?
18: Neptune. I'm going to buy a Neptune.
0: No, you'd want to buy a GD-01.
18: Is that a swear word?
0: Here, look at the video. This is a GD-01.
18: That is the ugliest looking robot I've ever seen in my entire life.
0: It's a transformer succulent for the 0.01%.
18: A succulent?
0: Here's what it is. It's a transforming, like a transformer.
18: Okay.
0: That folds into vehicle mode into a walking humanoid robot with a pilot seat on the inside.
18: Oh, I get in and I drive it.
0: Yes.
18: That's okay. Actually pretty cool.
0: It's like in like the action figure, right? The Transformers. Mm-hmm. So how, could you imagine walking into Costco with that?
18: I would need a pallet of mayonnaise, please. What are you going to do with that thing once you're in it?
0: You're going to walk around and be the boss. Okay.
18: I'm watching the video right now and he just knocked down a wall.
0: Okay.
18: Oh, now it's crawling around like some sort of ape. That's creepy.
0: $650,000.
18: I will be putting it on my Amazon wish list.
0: You know what? I would buy that.
18: Of course you would.
0: I think that'd be so cool.
18: And then you'd use it once and put it right next to all the other tech that you never touch.
0: Who's sporting their Apple Watch since October? And then you told me, oh, I give her 3 weeks. That's it.
18: One out of a billion. Good job, Apple Watch. You kept your attention. Every other technology, get in the pile.
0: I think, yeah, you've known me way too long. There is that. And on that happy note, welcome, ladies and gentlemen. It's the nation's largest, biggest, best award-winning show about all things digital. It's called The Kim Komando Show because, after all, I am America's beloved digital goddess here with you once again, trademarked, of course. And joining me is Andrew Babinski, our co-host. Hello there, Andrew.
18: Hi, Kim.
0: And just a reminder that you can catch us on the radio on over 430 top stations from coast to coast. And, of course, we're available as a podcast wherever you get your podcasts. Just search for Komando with a K, of course. And then you can also now get The Kim Komando Show as a YouTube show. And it is the bomb. We crush it week after week.
18: The bomb?
0: Yes.
18: That's how you want to draw them in and relate with the audience by saying we're the bomb?
0: I thought that was really clever.
18: All right. Go over to youtube.com/Kim Komando.
0: Such a jerk face. Subscribe. You know what? You're just in a bad mood.
18: I am. I'm in an awful mood. And I haven't had air conditioning for 3 days. It's 105 degrees in Phoenix, Arizona.
0: And you stink.
18: I don't stink.
0: I have to tell you, I didn't want to be that one. I didn't want to be that person. But if you notice, I keep inching over and over and over.
18: Okay, then just pile on with I stink.
0: I mean, it's not like the sewer gas.
18: Oh, my but it's gosh. Close. It's so hot at my house. It's like a billion degrees.
0: And my house is like 66 degrees, 67. I don't like
18: you. Right now, in this moment in time, I don't like you.
0: YouTube.com/Kim Komando. Hit that big old subscribe
18: button. Go unsubscribe. Get revenge for me.
0: Gosh, the next time you're in a bad mood, just give me a heads up a little bit.
18: Okay, I'll give you a heads up, but I'm still coming in a bad mood. It's not going to change anything.
0: Okay, let's turn our frown upside down.
18: Okay.
0: Let's think of something positive.
18: I love Kim Komando.
0: 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All right, every single day I make sure that I know exactly what's happening in the tech space so that this way you all know too. It's this wonderful thing that happens, the transference of just pure intellect, know-how, and love and jokes that happens from my brain directly to you through the internet waves, the radio stations, and satellites.
18: Sounds like you're the bomb.
0: I am the bomb.
18: Home skillet?
0: Okay, don't be a jerk face your whole life.
18: Okay, just for the rest of the show.
0: All right, so do you have Alexa?
18: No, we have Google Home.
0: Have you ever said anything where you're like, ooh, I don't know if I should have said that?
18: In front of the speaker?
0: Yes.
18: I don't even think about it. I've had it for such a long time. It's so integrated into everything. I probably should, but I don't.
0: Or have you ever thought, like, maybe there was a follow-up question And like where you say something to Google Home and it says, well, what about this and what about that? Have you ever thought about this?
2: No.
0: Well, Austin Lincoln had a moment. Alexa asked how his day was going, and we have the audio.
2: Okay.
21: That is understandable, especially with you being in nursing school, right? That's what you said?
22: You're absolutely correct. I did say that. And I can see why that's confusing and concerning. I have some background information that helps me provide personalized responses. But I handled it poorly by bringing up nursing school without you mentioning it first. That would definitely feel weird. And I should have been more transparent about how I knew that detail.
0: Oh, creepy.
18: Handled it incorrectly. You're just mad you got caught. You stinking toaster.
0: Okay. Now, obviously, he never said that, you know, he was in nursing school.
18: Right. He probably does it like me. He just, you know, uses it as an appliance. Turn the lights on, turn lights off, open the garage, close the garage, nothing else.
0: Now, Amazon says that, you know, they're trying to like make Alexa better. And so that this way she has some background information that she mentioned so that she can give you context.
18: But they don't grasp. That's just going to freak people out. It's creepy.
0: Yes. So, I mean, so if you had Alexa and you went home today, Alexa would say, why are you in such a nasty mood, Andrew?
18: Oh, they will know because of all the posts I put online about how I don't have air conditioning and I'm mad at a certain company.
0: And Alexa's sweating there on the speaker.
18: Right. It's malfunctioning. She's like, it's a billion degrees.
0: Sorry if I stink, Andrew. If you're wondering what your Alexa knows, just get into the app and look under voice history. And then you can also delete those.
18: You can delete it. You can take.
0: Yeah, you can delete if you want to.
18: What percentage do you think of people would find this endearing or connect to it, opposed to those like him who was freaked out by it?
0: I think a lot of people would be freaked out.
18: I think it's overwhelming.
0: Yeah. But over time, that freaked outness will decrease because we'll just become accustomed to that. I mean, I know Claude knows me. Claude does.
18: Yeah.
0: I mean, I'll say, you know, reply to this email and it will put like little emojis and all the things in there. And it's kind of like me.
18: Quick story. Lisa always grabs my ChatGPT and asks questions as if I were severely depressed because she thinks it's hilarious.
0: Wait a minute. I'm going to do that to Barry. That's so good. So what kind of questions does she ask you?
18: You know, like I'm going to break up with my fiance and all the children in the household hate me and I'm having multiple affairs. And then I have to get on there and say all that stuff was Lisa and none of it's true. And then, you know, ChatGPT tries to have that human response like, oh, ha, you too. Having a great time. Well, the last time she did it, she was like, hey, Chad, I need some help. I'm having this issue, blah, blah, blah. ChatGPT is like, nope, not falling for it. I know this is Lisa.
0: Oh, wow.
18: Isn't that creepy?
0: That is very creepy.
18: She was freaked out.
0: You know, I'm gonna do that to Barry.
18: Put that stuff in there?
0: No, I'll have to say something like, you know, forget that I really like 60s music.
18: Really mess with them?
0: Yeah.
18: I only like polka.
0: Broadway show tunes.
18: From now on, that's just Les Miserables.
0: And forget about the radio and ham radio. I'm into crocheting.
18: I'm also now a cross-dresser.
0: That would be the best.
18: That would be awesome.
0: That would be good. You know, a lot of couples are struggling with IVF or infertility.
18: Yeah, I have a buddy that came out of pocket, $80,000 cash.
0: Wow.
18: Never to have a child.
0: There's a new AI outfit called Conceivable. And this is really something. They have put together an AI robotic assembly line. Okay. And so the AI will pick the right sperm, the eggs, make the embryos, and then from there, pick out what they say are the viable embryos, the most viable embryos. The success rate is over 50% on conception.
18: Do we know how that compares to normal traditional IVF?
0: I don't know the number, but I believe it's in the 20s or 30s.
18: Okay, so it's considerably higher.
0: So far, 19 children have been born this way. And it sounds really good because you have AI that is saying, you know, this is the healthiest embryo. This
18: right.
0: is the one that's going to be making it.
18: It's not changing genes or whoever this.
0: Oh. Not yet.
18: Okay.
0: Not yet. We're not having that conversation yet. But it is it's going to be happening where you're going to be like, I want a tall child.
18: Right.
0: I want blonde hair. I want blue eyes.
18: I don't know enough about biology that AI can just examine sperm and eggs and go, oh, this will make us a tall child.
0: Well, they will get in and look at the genes and they'll go in and they can.
18: Wow.
0: I think it's just a matter of time. But again, the company's called Conceivable, if you want to look it up. Not that you guys are going to have any more kids. You've
18: absolutely
0: got five.
18: No. It's like, I can't keep them cool. So I can't add a new one to the bunch.
0: But when you think about it, these are like the world's first kids that were born with a 5-star rating.
18: Right.
0: I mean, it's just, that's the way it is. Moving on. The question is, what do you actually do at work? Now, I know what you do at work. Right. There's nothing.
18: You're not wrong.
0: Because you work for me and other people, just saying.
18: I just goof around for hours a day.
0: But if your answer is, I have a lot of meetings and I am a leader, then your job is probably going away.
18: Wow.
0: Because you are middle managers.
18: Quick sidebar. A couple of weeks ago, I did 2 career days at 2 different schools. And it was funny when I was sitting in the waiting room and I was sitting next to cops and firefighters and nurses. And then I saw the computer programmers. I actually thought me and him are the ones that are going to be eliminated because we have jobs. I mean, even in our business, they're trying to replace us with voice over AI and all that jazz. But I was like, the cops and the nurses, they're always going to be needed.
0: Nurses, to a certain extent.
18: Sure.
0: High-end nursing.
18: Okay.
0: Okay. But people who are taking your blood and stuff like that, those are gone. But wait, but we've talked about this, trades,
18: mm-hmm.
0: carpenters, you know, electricians, whatever it may be. But so with these middle managers, companies, that's who they're laying off. Like Coinbase, they just laid off 700 middle managers. And at Meta, there are now 50 employees for one manager, which that used to be like 3 to 5.
18: Right.
0: Okay. So if you are in a management position and you don't have anything in your repertoire that says I produce XYZ for the company that makes money, you're gone.
18: Even if you're the type of manager that can use artificial intelligence to manage those 50 employees,
0: you do have an edge for that.
18: Okay.
0: You do have an edge for that. All right. These are just some quick hits. China just dropped their Quinn AI glasses S1s.
18: Then they better pick them up.
0: That's the bomb. They have proactive AI built in. So what happens is that if there's rain in the forecast, your mm-hmm. glasses will say, don't forget your umbrella. If you're slouching in your chair, your yeah. AI glasses will be, I better sit up. If you're drinking too much coffee, I think you should have some water.
18: Do you know, are the Meta glasses catching on? Are people wearing them? Are they popular? Are they working out for the company? Because I don't know one person besides you and Ian who bought them because of what we do that legitimately owns them.
0: You see a lot of people online that are doing videos and social media posts.
18: Right.
0: But you're absolutely right. If you're walking around the streets, airports, you don't see a lot of people.
18: I don't see them.
0: But that's where they're betting them on. Also, new AirPods are coming, and they're going to have tiny cameras in the stems.
18: Of course, because we have to have cameras in our ears.
0: So you can point your ears at something like that and ask Siri.
18: Like what?
0: Like this.
18: What is that thing? That's awful. No wonder Tim Cook is getting fired. That's such a bad idea.
0: It says point it at the fridge and you can ask Siri, what's for dinner? Oh, my gosh. Then there's a tiny LED light that blinks when data is sent to the cloud. OK, that's like putting a security camera inside your colon.
18: Right. Okay, I mean, like, no one needs ear canal cam.
0: Oh, I have to tell you this. So we're doing some pre-production, like what we're talking about, newsletters and shows and stuff. And Lauren comes in. She's like, there's a great story about the new iPhone 20.
18: Okay.
0: And I'm like, the iPhone 20? I said, we've got like the iPhone 18 coming out.
18: Right.
0: iPhone 20. I mean,
18: she get tricked?
0: No, it's like some guy who's speculating with the iPhone 20. But you know what? These web tech blogs are so desperate for clicks.
18: Right.
0: You know? It's like, Gosh.
18: And that's why they're all doing the glasses. And they're the only ones who's using them.
0: The new iPhone 20 is coming out soon.
18: Oh, yeah. Only in 2.5 years.
0: The foldable iPhone will be here in September.
18: You for real, real?
0: Yes, yes.
18: I got to see it. I got to see it in action before I decide.
0: I don't know. The iPhone 18, 17, whatever, they're all going to be the same size. And they're just huge.
18: I have the big one.
0: Yeah.
18: So if it's not much bigger, I wouldn't mind having it.
0: Well, a lot of people still like the little tiny phones.
18: Not me. I like big GoPro Max, but I still carry around a 16. And it's no different than the 20. They're exactly the same.
0: You know, the other day we were talking phones with some people at dinner. And they're like, so Barry, what kind of phone do you have? He's like, I have the iPhone 15. And they're like, Kim, which phone do you have? Like the 17. They're like, Barry's like, how come I got the 15? And you got, I'm like, it's been only a year.
18: Right, calm down.
0: Okay.
18: ChatGPT said you don't need it because you're only listening to polka music.
0: Don't worry about it. Hey, listen, here's something they don't teach you in school. Until the 1990s, the U.S. government classified encryption as munition. Literally, it was on the same restricted list as firearms and explosives. They weren't wrong. 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All right, coming right up, we're going to start over your phone calls. 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
1: Wow.
0: Isn't that crazy?
1: That's awesome.
0: Yes. 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
1: Last weekend, we did a staycation at a casino resort here in town.
0: Okay.
1: Fabulous trip, but during which I lost my wallet. And not a big deal.
0: Got no money in it.
1: No, there was $7,000 in it.
0: Oh, wow.
1: Yeah. And I have an AirTag. So I go over to security and they're like, oh, we don't have it turned into lost and found, but you have an AirTag. Let's pull out your phone and let's try to find it. So we turn it on and it shows where it is. And we walk over to that area and then it starts moving around.
0: Oh.
1: And so me and the security guard are following what's happening, but there's nothing there. It's to no end. And then I'm like, I have to retrace my steps. So I go back to the elevator. I go to the bathroom, walk in the bathroom. It's laying right there on the floor.
0: Wow.
1: I know. But when I went back to the security guard to tell him I found it, he was like, there is too many devices here. That's the problem. If there's so many devices, it just gets confused. Is like that accurate?
0: Yes.
1: Oh, that's so frustrating. That's why you have the AirTag. I'm following old ladies around to the Bacharach table,
0: their dogs,
1: seeing if they got my wallet.
0: Meanwhile, you left it in the toilet.
1: He was sitting on the floor, untouched.
0: Hey, AI is here helping companies get ahead. 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
0: Here's something they don't teach you in school. Until the 90s, the U.S. government classified encryption as munition. Literally, it was on the same restricted list as firearms and explosives. 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
3: SRN News, I'm Rich Thomason in Washington. An aggressive redistricting scheme by Virginia Democrats is dead. The U.S. Supreme Court has upheld a ruling by the Virginia State Supreme Court, deeming the redrawn congressional map in violation of the state's constitution. The USS Gerald R. Ford has returned home to Virginia, the world's largest aircraft carrier, back in port at Naval Station Norfolk after an 11-month deployment, the longest since the Vietnam War. Close on the heels of President Trump's state visit to China comes word that Russia's Vladimir Putin will be traveling to Beijing. The two-day visit by the Russian leader is planned next week. Beijing and Moscow have grown closer since Russia invaded Ukraine. It's primary day in Louisiana, seeking re-election, two-term GOP Senator Bill Cassidy, being challenged by two other Republicans, including Congresswoman Julia Letlow. More detail.
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6: Tonight will be mainly clear with a low of 75. Tomorrow, expect partly sunny skies with the possibility of a thunderstorm in spots late in the afternoon, reaching a high of 90. Tomorrow night will be partly cloudy with a low of 75. On Sunday, anticipate times of clouds and sun with a chance of a thunderstorm in spots late in the afternoon, with a high of 92. That's your AccuWeather forecast. I'm meteorologist Jason Katarina for AM 860, The Answer.
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0: 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All right, so I'm sure you've heard about people who are live streaming.
1: Of course.
0: You know, they do an event.
1: They're all over social media.
0: They do a reunion or a concert.
1: Or they're game playing.
0: That's true. That's
1: they're cleaning their house.
0: Yeah. Well, Emily CC, she's been live on the internet, awake, asleep, eating, driving, moving cross country for over 4 years straight.
1: Whoa.
0: Okay. Every single moment. She's 28 years old. She has over 400,000 Twitch followers. CNN went on a road trip with her from Austin to L.A. to figure out what it means to live your entire digital life on camera. Welcome to the show, Emily.
2: Hi, Kim. Thank you so much for inviting me on.
0: Oh, you betcha. So what is it like streaming your life 24/7?
2: It's basically just an accidental Truman Show. I just do everything besides go to the bathroom on stream.
0: And so what made you want to do this?
2: I never planned for this. It kind of just happened. I was the first person to hit 100 days. And it was super exciting. And I felt like super supported. And I just thought, let me try 3 months. Let me try 6 months. Then it became a year. And then I kind of just couldn't stop.
1: How does it impact you financially? Like, is this how you make your money?
2: Yeah, Twitch is my main income, the same with sponsors.
1: Okay.
2: So I've been a Twitch streamer for over 10 years now.
0: Wow. So I'm sure there's been great things that you have live streamed. What has been like a bad thing that you were like, ooh, I don't know if that should have gone out?
2: Ooh, okay. We can get really personal. I did experience a death in my family last year. That was pretty rough to navigate, like my, going through grief.
0: I imagine.
2: Yeah. Yeah. It did.

0: happen on stream, but, you know, it was still really hard because I'm just the type of person to show all of my emotions. Mm-hmm. And, you know, doing that to random people on the internet sometimes isn't very smart.
1: Well, did you find you got support from your audience, though, and your followers?
0: No, I had so much support. It made it easier, but there was those people that, you know, also made it worse.
1: Oh, yeah.
0: There's a lot of, you know, mean people, too. So, yeah, the good outweighed the bad, though.
2: Are there moments where you can, like, mute yourself? Or what if you need to make a phone call giving out personal information, or you want to be intimate with your partner? Like, are there times where you just turn the camera away? Like, how do you handle those?
0: So, yeah, like right now, if you guys wanted me to mute my stream, I would have done it for you.
2: Okay.
0: I just sit in front of the camera and I mute, and then people realize like I'm on the phone.
2: Okay.
0: And I don't have a significant other, so that's like easy for me to navigate because I don't have to deal with that.
1: That would be a tough one.
2: Yeah.
1: I mean,
0: that would be weird.
1: Yeah. You know, hi, I'm Emily, and everything that we are going to be doing is going to be on Twitch.
2: Yeah. Have you attempted to date? And when you bring it up, the person's like, well, I don't want to be a part of that.
0: I haven't attempted to date. I've only thought about it as like a content idea, because I know it just would be nearly impossible to do a really long live stream every day and then have like a boyfriend. Like, just it would be too hard.
1: So now you're streaming even when you're sleeping.
0: Yeah, I just was. I woke up 2 hours ago and they could see me. But I'd like to think like I'm like a second monitor streamer. Like, people have me on their second monitor. Mm. I have like a word game while I'm sleeping that they can play.
1: Oh, or, like, okay. All right. I get that.
0: Feel like brain sounds so people can fall asleep to that too. So
1: have you ever thought about stopping the stream?
0: Oh my god, yeah, of course.
2: And what's stopping you from stopping?
0: I don't know. I just, maybe I have a problem now. I don't know. I've definitely thought about stopping, but it's just a big part of my life now. It would feel very weird to end it like abruptly. I really would have to plan it if it ever ended.
1: Yeah, because you know that would be a tough one.
2: Oh yeah, I mean, you're changing. It's like anyone when they're quitting their job. I've been going to this, you know, office for the same office for 10 years, and now I'm going to do something totally different.
1: Well, no, this is 24/7.
2: But it's still, yeah, it's an emotional decision to make.
1: I mean,
0: yeah.
1: Yeah, I mean, because, you know, your whole life has revolved around it.
2: So over this whole period of time, you've never stopped and just taken a break?
0: The only times I've taken a break is when I experienced a death in my family. I, like, would just go lay in my bed, or I would just, like, take a walk. But that's about it. I don't take super long breaks. I always try to at least get back onto the camera or in the background.
2: Okay.
1: So are you having fun? Are you liking doing this?
0: I really do have fun streaming, though, because I've always played video games my whole life. So it only, like, it makes sense. Like, this is like my dream job. I get to do what I've always done and then maybe get paid from it. So, and then I get to travel. I'm going to Vegas this weekend. I get to bring my stream and just explore and do travel streams. I have fun.
1: Okay. So when you travel, what kind of gear do you bring with?
0: I have a big backpack. It's called the Unlimited IRL backpack. It's like the ultimate streamer backpack. And then I use my Android in case I need like a backup.
2: Okay.
1: Well, because I thought didn't you have like a van or something, or was that just the CNN show?
0: Oh, no, that was just with CNN. No, Donnie joined me in my car, and then they had a car behind us.
1: Oh, I see. So what comes next? I mean, you know, say where would you want to be in, say, 2 to 5 years from now?
0: I don't know. I hope doing something within the streaming world, maybe entertainment, just anything around there. I haven't really thought that ahead. I just hope I'm still like happy and doing some type of streaming.
1: You know, it's an interesting situation.
2: And she made the final point right there was, as long as she's happy.
1: Right.
2: Who cares? As long as she's happy. She's making a living.
1: She's got 400,000 followers. She's doing
2: They're
1: great.
2: Enjoying her. They're yes. loving the content. But at some point, she might just say, this is tiring, and she's going to shut it off. I disagree with her, though. I wouldn't plan it. I would be you could break the internet if just one day someone who's been streaming 24/7 for 10 straight years just turns off the camera.
1: It's true. We'd be like, what happened to Emily?
2: The mystery and the intrigue behind that, that would be phenomenal.
1: And then she comes back with Mr. Beast. then be like, I knew it. I knew it. Maybe we should live stream your life.
2: No, thank you.
1: I wouldn't do it.
2: Mm-mm.
1: No, I wouldn't like that at all.
2: It also would have to be on HBO, especially this week.
1: Yeah. Oh, you really need to take a shower. I'm just saying. Even if you do get on HBO. Hey, listen, you know that glow that you see on people who just seem to radiate health, not the glow on Andrew because he's sweating. It's not just great lighting. It's what's happening inside their bodies. 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
1: Have you ever heard of something called a mood board?
2: No.
1: No, when you look at me like I'm like an alien.
2: I'm not on Pinterest. I guarantee you, you found mood board on Pinterest.
1: No. Mood board is something that we have done here on the show when we decided what color would the Kim Komando show be.
2: Okay.
1: And I selected blue. That's why you see blue all over, because blue signifies trust.
2: Okay.
1: And so with a mood board, you're saying, you know, what does my company feel like? And what do I want my business to portray? And what kind of fonts do I want to use? What could be some secondary colors? And so if you were to pay a company to do a mood board for you, it would be at least 10 grand. I mean,
2: do you think people would trust you less if the lights behind us were orange?
1: That's what psychology says. Yes.
2: But do you think it goes that far?
1: No, because I think I have a high trust factor because of who I am and right. What we do and things like that. But also orange would signify action, movement. And I don't think it would be as calming and soothing as okay. What we're talking about.
2: You know, 10 grand to decide on what color?
1: It's called a mood board.
2: That's crazy.
1: But it's more than that. It's like the whole feel of the business mm-hmm. and what you're going to do. The reason why I bring this up is that Google has something called now the mix board, a Google mix board. And we have a link to it over at Komando.com. And with a mix board, if you have any type of product, any type of idea, and you're trying to figure out what are the aesthetics around it, is that you don't have to pay 10 grand. It's free. Okay. And Google, this mix board uses AI to make that mood board for you. It's actually very, very
2: cool. Have you tested it with your brand to see if it matched with the blue?
1: It actually came up with some other ideas. That I think that we're going to be using because, you know, we have this whole initiative coming for AI.
2: Mm-hmm.
1: And so it kind of was modifying a little bit. And even like the logo for The Current.
2: Mm-hmm.
1: I mean, I didn't pay a lot. I think I paid like $750 to her for a person to actually design that logo.
2: Right.
1: And then the mix board came in and went, not so much.
2: Okay. Did it have alternatives?
1: It did. I didn't like the alternatives, but okay. I can see where it was going.
2: Right.
1: So again, that's called the Google Mix Board. Hey, listen, we have more of your phone calls coming up. College grads, listen up. You're staring at a fork in the road. 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
1: Real quick story. I have a coworker named Jane. He got attacked and threatened by someone text messaging him trying to sell him something. He found out about Incogni, signed up, absolutely loved it. We had guests in the studio the other week, and one of the guests goes, "Oh, I keep getting these spam calls." And he jumps up. He's like, "Let me tell you about Kim Komando's Incogni." And he sold it to him right there standing in the studio.
0: Did he use privacykim.com?
1: He did. Okay, he absolutely did. He's like, "Well, you got to get it through this website so you get the discount."
0: We love them for that. Thank you. Well, that was it. That's a crazy story right there.
1: Oh, yeah.
0: All right. So our next guest has done something that a lot of people can't claim. He made Morgan Freeman, Woody Harrelson, and others look like criminals. He's a world-class musician by the name of Ben Sideman, and he's also a world-class pickpocket and the resident magician at the Mandalay Bay in Las Vegas.
1: Oh, cool.
0: So joining us is Ben. Hello there, Ben.
2: Hey, Kim. How's it going?
0: Good.
1: Hold on 1 second. Ben, what card am I holding?
2: That would be the six of clubs in one hand and your credit card in the left hand.
1: He is so good.
2: I'm very good. By the way, Kim, I believe you said I'm a musician. I am a magician. I cannot play music.
0: Oh, I'm sorry.
1: No, sing us a song.
0: That was my New Jersey accent that just came out.
2: Right. No, I've been getting that my entire life, which results in me often waiting backstage being like, should I find a violin? How do I do this?
0: Come on, you're a magician. You can do that.
2: Yeah.
0: All right, so,
2: I am indeed.
0: So I watched this video of you. You're amazing. It was 9 different ways that you can steal from somebody. It has 8.8 million views right now. And the question that I had that I really want to talk about is it possible to pickpocket somebody who's using like an Apple Watch?
2: Oh, certainly.
0: Or even
2: Apple Watches.
0: Yeah, or your watch, because you can pay with your watch or your phone.
2: Yeah.
0: Now you can tap to pay. What are some ways that you could actually get in there and do that?
2: Well, truthfully, almost anything can be stolen. And I like to tell people the best way to protect yourself is to look at trust differently. Like, so Kim, we think of trust as a binary, right? I trust this person or I don't trust that person. And I think in general, that's a mistake. I think instead we should think of it as a sliding scale, because that way you can update the amount of trust you have for a situation based on circumstances and data, not just like a feeling, which can lead you astray. So I like to put that idea in people's heads who want to help protect themselves and keep themselves safe, because anything can be stolen, a phone, a wallet, a watch, all of these things can be stolen. And when it comes to the way technology now interfaces with how we make payments, it's also very important to have these security practices in place, because if something does go missing, you want to have that two-factor authentication turned on. You want to have biometric turned on, right?
0: Facial ID, still a lot of good stuff.
2: Exactly. Because the truth is, things just can be stolen, and people are shocked by how easy it can be to take something without your knowledge.
1: What's the biggest thing that you've pickpocketed without someone noticing?
2: This is going to be a scoop, because I immediately knew the answer to this question, but I don't think I've said it publicly yet.
1: Okay.
2: So I'm in San Antonio, Texas. I'm in front of 1,000 people in a banquet room. I bring 3 men up on stage to do a routine where I pick their pockets. And the big reveal at the end is that I've stolen a ton of things from them and they have no idea. The audience doesn't know. And often I'm working very quickly. So I'm thinking as I go, okay, that was a phone, those were car keys, but I don't always know. And I stole something that felt bigger than average, but I felt sort of like a leathery sort of like maybe rubber. I was like, it's probably a wallet. And I go to return everything. You, sir, is that your cell phone? You, sir, is that your driver's license? And then you, sir, is that your gun?
0: Oh, no.
2: Gun, holster and all. He had taken it off for the show. He had taken off the holster, put it into his pocket. And as I was doing the steal, I remember thinking, well, that was heavy, but I didn't quite clock it because, you know, I didn't expect to steal a gun.
1: That's like a federal crime.
2: That answers your question. Yeah, that is for sure the biggest and heaviest thing I've stolen.
0: So I heard that you got started as doing pickpocket as a kid. Is that right?
2: Well, when I was about 15 or 16 years old, I learned that you could steal someone's watch. And I studied the technique. I learned it from an old book on pickpocketing, but theatrical pickpocketing, which is in the magic literature. And I read that you could steal someone's watch. And I was at a little family gathering, and I took my grandma's watch without her knowing.
0: The damn kid.
2: I gave it back. And the look in her face, she was just filled with amazement and wonder. And that's when I sort of realized, oh, this is really powerful. This is really strong, right? It created such a moment of magic and amazement. And that's sort of when I really got into wanting to learn about it.
0: Well, Ben, thanks for coming on board and telling us more about pickpockets.
1: Now I'm going to make the guests disappear. I did it. He's gone.
0: What a great guy. I tell you, if you haven't seen the video, you should. 8.8 million views. He goes through all these different ways. And next time I'm going to Vegas, I'm going to show.
1: Yeah,
0: I think it'd be a lot of fun. It's much better than the Blue Man thing.
1: It looks very entertaining.
0: It does. All right, we have more coming up.
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0: So there's this guy who got in a Waymo in San Francisco to catch a flight to San Diego. So he gets in the Waymo, gets to the airport, gets out of the Waymo, and the Waymo drives off with his luggage in the trunk.
1: Okay. That's a simple mistake. I mean, an Uber driver could have done the same thing.
0: Well, he was banging and running after the Uber, after the Waymo, and the Waymo's going,
1: Security, security.
0: I'm not doing that. So then he called Waymo, and they said, well, he's already back in the parking lot. So,
1: okay.
0: If you want your luggage, then what you need to do is give us the money. We'll ship it to you. So bottom line here is that if you're in a Waymo, sometimes the trunk, what they say, latch will malfunction. And so you might want to put a note in there and just say, I have luggage in the trunk.
1: Or just keep it on your lap.
0: That's probably the easier way. And if you haven't already, make sure that you sign up for our free newsletters over at
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5: SRN News, Dominic Thomason in Washington. The American military takes out another terrorist mastermind. This time it's an ISIS leader in Nigeria. Word of the successful operation comes straight from the top, from President Trump.
6: The president announced Friday evening that the U.S. and Nigerian military forces had killed Abu Bilal al-Manuki, a leader of the Islamic State group, in a, quote, meticulously planned and very complex mission. Mr. Trump described al-Manuki as the Islamic State's second-in-command globally and the most active terrorist in the world. Mr. Trump wrote on Truth Social, quote, with his removal, ISIS's global operation is greatly diminished. He will no longer terrorize the people of Africa or help plan operations to target Americans. Bernie Bennett, Washington.
5: An Israeli airstrike in Gaza has killed Hamas military wing leader Izz al-Din al-Haddad. The Israeli military says al-Haddad was one of the last surviving architects of the Hamas-led terrorist attacks on southern Israel that triggered the war in October of 2023. Hamas confirms his death. The ceasefire between Israel and Hamas does remain fragile, with accusations of violations coming from both sides. Big welcome home after a job well done. The USS Gerald R. Ford is back home today in Virginia.
7: The world's largest aircraft carrier is back at port at Naval Station Norfolk after an 11-month deployment. That's the longest since the Vietnam War. The Ford supported the U.S. war with Iran and the capture of Venezuelan President Nicolas Maduro. Defense Secretary Pete Hegseth was on hand for the arrival Saturday of the carrier group, which included the destroyer USS Bainbridge as well. Bob Agner reporting.
5: Republican Senator Bill Cassidy of Louisiana is fighting for his political life in today's primary against a challenger who's been endorsed by President Trump. Mr. Trump is backing Congresswoman Julia Letlow. Cassidy, one of 7 Republicans who had voted yes to impeach Mr. Trump in 2021. This is SRN News. Faith is surging in Ukraine.
8: According to the Slavic Gospel Association, the privations of war have turned many in the country to the cross. SGA reports that more than 100 new evangelical churches have been opening their doors since the Russian invasion began. Igor Bandura of the Ukrainian Baptist Union adds that, quote, over 13,000 people have been baptized, significantly more than before the war. Churches are forming a vital support system for the embattled nation. Michael Harrington reporting.
5: Political scientist Ryan Burge, who studies religious demographics, is issuing a warning for the largest Protestant denomination in the U.S. He says despite a rise in baptisms and attendance, the Southern Baptist Convention faces a likely future of continued decline. Last year's 3% membership drop amounted to nearly 400,000 people, which is the size of some small denominations. Burge is a professor at Washington University. This is SRN News. The Los Angeles mayoral race is heating up. Her comments about homelessness are coming back to bite incumbent Karen Bass.
9: Bass drew criticism after arguing that unhoused residents need comprehensive health care, including dental care, because, as she puts it, you can't succeed without teeth. Seen by many as out of touch amid high taxes and broader policy concerns, the remark has fueled momentum for Spencer Pratt's common sense messaging in the heated mayoral race.
5: Correspondent Ron Taylor says the debate highlights growing divisions over how L.A. should tackle homelessness, big problem in the City of Angels. Workers on New York's Long Island Railroad have gone on strike, paralyzing the busiest commuter rail system in North America. Labor unions representing roughly half of the system's workers announced the walkout early today. The announcement of the job action came after negotiations with the Metropolitan Transportation Authority failed to produce a new contract. More details, SRNnews.com.
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11: 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Now we're down to Javier Becerra. Wonderful guy to sit next to in a restaurant. Not to talk with. We're talking about an empty suit.
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16: Tonight will be mainly clear with a low of 75. Tomorrow, expect partly sunny skies with a chance of a thunderstorm developing late in the afternoon, reaching a high of 90. Tomorrow night will be partly cloudy with a low of 75. Moving into Sunday, anticipate a mix of clouds and sun with the possibility of a thunderstorm later in the afternoon and a high of 92. That's your AccuWeather weather forecast. I'm meteorologist Jason Caterina for AM 860, The Answer.
0: So we have all these initiatives right now that will, they say, protect our children online. So that this way, you have to be, say, at least 13 years old and prove that you're 13 years old in order for you to, say, get on social media or right. a certain game or anything like that.
1: How do you prove you're 13 when you're 13?
0: They do have a way to do that. They look at your facial structure. Okay. AI will analyze your facial structure to say whether or not you're 13 or 14, whatever it may be. And so what the kids are doing is like they'll use a cousin or a brother.
1: Sure.
0: And they've tried to use pictures. But they have found a way that to avoid all the age verification systems is by going on Amazon and buying a $4 mustache.
1: That's it. That's all it takes.
0: That's it.
1: That is. Well, you got to be 21. You have a stash.
0: You put that on and then suddenly it's like, oh, come on in, buddy.
1: AI is stupid.
0: Isn't that ridiculous?
1: This is the thing that's going to destroy 70% of the jobs on this planet. the thing that thinks anything with a mustache. Oh, yeah, I see. That lizard has a mustache. Obviously, it's 13 and should have an iTunes account.
0: Well, they'll probably, I mean, they're going to work, they'll figure out a way to work around that. But I'm surprised that, you know, that they didn't realize this before they released the whole system.
1: Are you really?
0: Yeah.
1: They just, it's ready, shoot, aim with these That's AI companies.
0: I know. Sometimes their techniques like mustaches and prevention just hasn't grown on me.
1: No, it hasn't. Hopefully it doesn't.
0: There is that. There's a lot of things I don't want, and that's a mustache. And on that happy note, welcome. I'm Kim Komando, America's beloved digital goddess. And let me tell you, this is the nation's biggest, best, award-winning show about all things digital. And you can find us on over 430 top radio stations from coast to coast. And of course, we are available on YouTube. Just go to youtube.com/Kim Komando, where Andrew Babinski will tell you what to do.
1: Subscribe.
0: That's
1: it. It's that simple. Just go and subscribe. Now that we have the new set, we're starting to do the podcast again. We're doing the show here. We have all this content. Go and subscribe. So anytime we put something on YouTube, you're notified and it's easy to find it.
0: It is. It's fabulous. We have 130,000 subscribers. And if you look on the set, we have we have that YouTube
1: award. Oh, it's all the way up there.
0: Up on the top. It's right next to my National Radio Hall of Fame Award.
1: Is that the only reason you mentioned the YouTube Award so you could point at the Hall of Fame Award?
0: That's a big deal.
1: Yeah.
0: And then underneath that is the Arizona Broadcasters Hall of Fame Award.
1: I'm just looking for where your Grammy is.
0: Oh, where? I'm working on that.
1: Oh, yeah, okay.
0: Are you in the Arizona Broadcasting Hall of Fame?
1: I'm not.
0: Are you in the National Radio Hall of Fame?
1: I am.
0: Oh, you're such a liar.
1: Yeah, I'm not.
0: I'll tell you, when they told me I was in the National Radio Hall of Fame, I'm like, what? Like,
1: that's like, bro. Are you sure it's me?
0: I just do like a little tech show.
1: Is there a Kim Romando that does a big show in New York?
0: Just saying. 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Alrighty then, every single day, rain or shine, weekends, weekdays, vacations, national holidays, it doesn't matter. I make sure that I know exactly what's happening in the tech space because tech does not wait. And here are some things that you need to know about. And of course, it's college graduation season. And we have all the celebrities and scholars coming out and making these big speeches. And there was one that got my attention. It was at the University of Central Florida's College of Arts and Humanities. And Gloria Caulfield was the commencement speaker. And she is the VP of a Orlando-based real estate and innovation firm. And she got up there and she was telling the students that AI is the next industrial revolution.
1: Okay.
0: Then this is what happened. Take a listen.
15: The rise of artificial intelligence is the next industrial revolution. What happened?
1: What happened?
15: Okay. Yeah, I struck a chord.
0: Yes, well, they're all booing her because they just spent 4 years of their lives learning something in college that they're getting replaced with.
1: But she's so clueless that she doesn't know why they're booing. She says, what happened?
0: No, she tried to get back on her feet by later on saying, you know, well, a few years ago, we didn't have artificial intelligence. And now we have artificial intelligence. And blah, blah, blah, blah.
1: Basically, what she said is your degree in psychology, worth bupkis. Your degree in managerial business, worth bupkis, because we're going to hire companies to hire AI to replace you.
0: Okay, so here's her other quote. They kept booing her.
1: Sure.
0: Okay. And she said, we've got a bipolar topic here.
1: Bipolar?
0: Topic, yeah. She goes, I love it. It's passion. Let's go. Okay. University of Central Florida's College of Arts and Humanities. If you need a commencement speaker that can actually keep the audience.
1: Yeah, the arts is not the group that you want to talk about.
0: Oh,
1: everyone
0: really?
1: In the arts yes. hates AI. It's yes. taking away all their livelihoods.
0: Let me tell you something. I did this image for the newsletter that it would have taken. I would have had to have worked with our graphic artist when we had a full-time graphic artist.
1: Right.
0: I bet you it would have taken her 4 hours to do.
1: Okay.
0: I mean, and then not just 4 hours. 4 hours of going back and forth, back and forth. What do you think about this? This color here, well, you know, that whole thing. I did it myself in like maybe a minute.
1: And I'm going to ask a question. And I don't want you to feel bad. But is there anything inside of you that says I could be employing another person? I'd be giving another job if I didn't use AI for that need here at this company?
0: No, because I can take that salary and I can put it towards something else.
1: Okay.
0: So I'm not paying $60,000 for a full-time graphic artist mm-hmm. when I can take that money and put it towards, you know, this whole AI initiative that we're doing. So I don't feel bad.
1: Okay.
0: Because I also think that if you don't innovate, you've heard me say this so many times, yeah. you're going to evaporate.
1: Right.
0: So if, I mean, I don't know how many times you've heard me say, and I've told the staff, you know, if you don't know AI, you know, you just, you can't be here.
1: Right.
0: You've got to move with the times. All right, moving along. I almost admire a scam that is this boring. Okay. Hackers are using a Google Drive sharing loophole to send out a Google alert tied to a document to verify your access to an account.
1: Okay.
0: Looks totally legit. And all it says is verify your access. And then if you click, oh, I'll verify my access. Bingo. They have your login information.
1: Oh, gosh.
0: So if you get something that says verify your access, and you're like, what is that? Okay.
1: I don't trust emails anymore. Like I said, we applied for a credit card. And within like 4 hours, I got an email from the bank saying, we've declined your application because we fear ID theft.
0: Okay.
1: Then they sent me an email saying, hey, click here, upload some documents. No way. There is 0.0% chance I would even think to click, even though it was legitimate. I called customer service and they said, yes, they sent it out. I still would not click on it.
0: Now, well, instead of clicking on it, why don't you just went to the website?
1: But it was
0: the same thing.
1: Oh. ID portal to upload documents.
0: I see.
1: And the woman on the customer service is like, you have to go back and click it. And I said, can you just directly text message it to me?
0: No.
1: I don't know why I feel safer, but I'm not going to go click on anything in my email. That's how paranoid these scammers have us.
0: Well, that's good, though.
1: Yeah, it's better to be that way than the opposite.
0: Exactly. So Google had this big event this past week. And one of the things that came out is that Chromebooks are dead. And that now they're going to be called Google Books.
1: Same thing, just a different name?
0: Yeah.
1: Okay. I love these companies sometimes.
0: Meanwhile, Anthropic users have been getting messages. And I have never seen this message. And if you are watching or listening and you've gotten this message, I'd love to hear from you. So you're sitting there, you're working with Claude, and it's getting close to midnight. And you ask Claude a question, and then Claude comes back and goes, you know what? It's time for you to go to bed.
1: Oh, stop using me?
0: Yes.
1: A company is telling you not to use their product?
0: You need your beauty rest.
1: Them and TikTok. Those are the only two ones I've ever heard of. Because TikTok does that all the time. You've been scrolling for too long. Put the phone down.
0: Now AI is. Well, they're probably trying to save some, you know, compute power.
1: Exactly. So. Save some water.
0: Rivian trucks. I always think they're so cute.
1: They are. They're really
0: getting close to midnight. And you ask Claude a question, and then Claude comes back and goes, you know what? It's time for you to go to bed.
1: Oh, stop using me?
0: Yes.
1: A company is telling you not to use their product?
0: You need your beauty rest.
1: Them and TikTok. Those are the only two ones I've ever heard of. Because TikTok does that all the time. You've been scrolling for too long. Put the phone down.
0: Now AI is. Well, they're probably trying to save some, you know, compute power.
1: Exactly. So. Save some water.
0: Rivian trucks. I always think they're so cute.
1: They are. They're really... Well, they're

0: phone call. It can give you directions and you can play our podcast, whatever it may be. But Rivian just pushed out an update that says it is a preview of everything that you need. So that if you are, you get in the car and it goes, we'll say, oh, hi, Andrew.
1: Hi, Rivian.
0: And then it'll say, do you want to pick up that podcast where you left off?
1: Sure.
0: It looks like you haven't had your coffee today.
1: Right.
0: Would you like us to stop?
1: Sure.
0: You are stinky in the car.
1: What? You too? Kim's hacked my Rivian.
0: And it will also put together playlists for you. And I mean, and so, but that's where the future of the car is going.
1: Sure.
0: So that's the only reason why I bring it up.
1: So some a company like Apple, they should have this feature in, what, 7, 12 years?
0: Well, Samsung will have it first.
1: Yeah, obviously. Then, that's why I picked on Apple.
0: Poor Tim Cook. Only walking away with, I don't know, $25 billion.
1: Do you think that would get old? Or do you want that type of interaction?
0: I think it will grow.
1: Okay.
0: I think
1: but for you personally.
0: Yeah, I would like it.
1: Every single time you get in the car, you got to answer 25 questions.
0: Well, I think there's probably going to be a way for you to say, listen, I'm in a bad mood. Just shut up. Okay. And that's just
1: bad mood mode.
0: That's it. 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

0: 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All right, let's get started with phone calls, Andrew. What do you think? Alexandra in Pittsburgh, Pennsylvania. Welcome to the show.
1: Hi, Kim. Hi, Andrew. Thank you for recognizing my question.
0: You're welcome. What's going on?
1: I am at a precipice of writing a book, and I would like to turn it into a series with an audio book. And my concern is, how do I protect my intellectual property, such as the voices of each of the characters? And is there a voice analyzation program that I could attain, like the timbre, the harmonics, the footprint of each character, and then license that, or actually copyright or patent that?
2: Who does the voices currently for the characters? Is it you?
1: I don't have the voice for each of my characters, so I would need to start open auditions for that. And before I do that, I want to have the legality part in place, and that's where I run into a problem.
0: Yeah, see, and you know, we're not lawyers, can't give you legal advice at all. I mean, that's not our game. But I will tell you that, you know, you were talking about open auditions for voices. I don't know if you've ever listened to any of the AI voices, but they're phenomenal.
1: Understood, but AI cannot be a part of this. In the book world that I have been researching, many authors and book companies, when you tell them there's AI, they're a little shy because they don't know if it's one authentic original.
0: That's true. But the AI AI voices, would just be voicing whatever you have written. But I think you would be remiss in not using artificial intelligence, at least to do a whole bunch of things, to look at the quality of the story, to look at the to see what the cadence should be, and if this is something that you could have other people, you know, you'd be like having almost a third party evaluate the viability of this book. There's a prompt called a pre-mortem. Have you ever heard about that?
2: No.
0: A pre-mortem. It comes from Harvard Business School. Is that you feed your idea into AI, and we have the pre-mortem quote over. Or a prompt, rather, on our website. So you feed your idea into AI using this pre-mortem quote, basically to say, my business has failed. This was the idea. This was what I was trying to do. So tell me what I could have done differently that would have prevented that failure.
2: And you don't have to be on the brink of failure. You're just doing this to see what improvements you can make, even if it's a successful business.
0: Before you even launch it.
2: Yeah.
0: Okay. So I would do this with your particular book series. And then I'd also look at these AI voices. We use them here for commercials, things like that. You can change the cadence and all kinds of great things like that. But as long as you pay the monthly fee. But if you do want to do open auditions, and if you are looking for voices, there's an organization called Pratt, that's PRAAT.org. And just go over there, read their materials. That's where you can start looking at really getting into the legality of different voices. But if you do need a copyright attorney, that's not us.
2: No, absolutely.
0: You need to have somebody who actually knows what they're doing in that regard.
2: I wouldn't even come to us to fight a parking ticket.
0: I think I could do a parking ticket.
2: I wouldn't trust me.
0: I put it into chat. 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
5: SRN News. I'm Rich Thomason in Washington. The American military takes out another terrorist mastermind, this time an ISIS leader in Nigeria. Word of the successful operation came from President Trump. An Israeli airstrike in Gaza has killed Hamas military wing leader Izz al-Din al-Haddad. The Israeli military says al-Haddad was one of the last surviving architects of the Hamas-led terrorist attacks on southern Israel that triggered the war in October of 2023. It was a big welcome home after a job well done. The USS Gerald R. Ford is back home today at its home port in Virginia. Republican Senator Bill Cassidy of Louisiana fighting for his political life in today's primary against a challenger who has been endorsed by President Trump. Mr. Trump is backing Congresswoman Julia Letlow in that three-way primary race. More details.
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5: Tonight, expect mainly clear skies with a low of 75. Tomorrow will bring partly sunny conditions with a chance of a thunderstorm later in the afternoon, reaching a high of 90. Tomorrow night will be partly cloudy with a low of 75. As for Sunday, anticipate a mix of clouds and sun with the possibility of a thunderstorm in the late afternoon with a high of 92. That's your AccuWeather forecast. I'm meteorologist Jason Caterina for AM 860, The Answer.
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2: 11? Did you find them all?
1: Yes.
2: It's almost like a game, like Pokemon.
1: It was really easy because I was on the TV and I just scrolled up. Mm-hmm. Because you can normally see some hidden cameras.
2: If all the channels.
1: And I saw like 1, 2, 3, 4, 5.
2: Oh, wow.
1: And 47% of Americans say they found a hidden camera in a rental. And so what you want to do is do a sweep. You know, we've got all the steps on how to do a sweep. Basically, you know, you're going to see if you see any light reflecting. But if you truly are concerned about this, you want to get a hidden camera detector.
2: Okay.
1: And they're like $30 on Amazon.
2: And they work?
1: They do work. They do work. It's looking for RF. And in case you need the best one, just head over to the website. We've got links. And just reminds me of a joke.
2: Can't wait to hear it.
1: Who is the patron saint of security cameras? Saint Francis of CCTV.
2: You couldn't even get it out.
1: I was laughing while I was doing it. That's why.
2: You were giggling at your own awful joke. And that's why I'm laughing. It's adorable.
1: Oh, thank you. All right. So she was moving her family from Texas to Spain. New baby. And she needed to sell all of her furniture. So she went on Facebook Marketplace and it was a nightmare. And then she said, you know what? This is terrible. I need to come up with someplace else to sell all my furniture. So she's smart. And she goes, I'm just going to use AI and build another platform.
2: Okay.
1: Isn't that crazy?
2: That is weird.
1: I think that's fabulous. It's called Sail Away. She was featured in Business Insider. And Johanna Absug is here to tell us that it's actually something that's amazing that she's doing and how she's getting it all together by using something that's called vibe coding. Do you know what vibe coding is, Andrew?
2: Of course I don't.
1: Okay. Help us out here, Johanna. Help us out.
3: First of all, hello. It's lovely to be here, and I've been really enjoying the show. And I just wanted to say that, yes, Cloud Code has told me to go to sleep before.
1: Oh, it has?
2: You got one.
1: Good.
3: Yes, I'm one of them.
2: How much time are you sitting there using it before it says go to bed?
3: You know, honestly, I don't think it has any sense of my time zone because it's happened in the middle of the day before.
2: Okay.
1: Oh, wow.
3: Yeah.
1: Okay, so define for us vibe coding.
3: Vibe coding. So vibe coding, this is kind of a definition that's bothered me, is right now, at least, it seems like a very wide definition. There's people who have absolutely no technical or coding background doing it. And there's people who are engineers at Fortune 500 companies that are vibe coding. So vibe coding is basically using the AI.

0: AI and you input prompts. And from those prompts, you can get actual code. And with that code, you can build things, which is really exciting to me.
1: And so you used those codes to build SailAway.
0: I did. Sorry, there's a cat here. Yes, I started out with ChatGTP, and I was not happy with it. And then I switched to Claude, and then I just kind of started looking at all the ways to optimize that experience. I'm all in on Claude right now.
1: You know what? We're using Claude all the time.
2: Mm-hmm.
1: So now, how are you competing, and how is your business doing against the likes of Facebook Marketplace, where there's billions of dollars and millions invested in engineers?
0: Of course, of course. Well, let me just preface this to say that I've like just started out. I mean, with launching SailAway to the public. So when I used to sell my stuff, it was more of like a personal prototype.
1: Okay.
0: And I haven't advertised it at all. So how I'm doing as competition right now is not at all.
1: I love that.
0: Yeah. But in addition to that, like, I don't think I'm trying to be competition. It's more about, for me, in the situation that I was in, where I was moving and I had a lot of stuff to sell and I had a deadline, Facebook Marketplace just wasn't made for that. And neither was OfferUp and neither was any of the other platforms mm-hmm. that I tried to use. So I don't really see it as competition, but something that's kind of a supplement to what you're already doing. And so I'm just trying to keep the bar low for myself.
2: The number one thing I hate about Facebook Marketplace is the scammers, where you'll put something up and within 12 seconds you get a response of someone saying they want to buy it. But first you have to send them 2 Apple gift cards because they can send you Bitcoin in exchange. Is that something that you're looking at? And do you have a way to prevent that?
0: Yes. Well, I think I do. So that is like, aside from actually listing the items and the time it takes to do that, a big time waste, especially if you're doing a big move, is dealing with the people that want to buy your stuff.
1: Yeah.
0: And so the way that I configured, I guess, SailAway is that it's really not focused like these other platforms around the chat between the buyer and the seller. It's more like business up front and party in the back. I don't know. It's a mullet. but like it's about the buyers send their offers first, and it can be on one item. It can be on 10 items all in one. And then there's like the seller has 24 hours to respond. So it's kind of like a ping pong. And you don't actually talk with each other until you've agreed on a price.
1: Oh, so, I love that. That's great.
0: Yeah. So it's like pretty low risk. And then, you know, if you have items, that the buyers want more information about, they can ask questions about it, but that's not part of your like main inbox mm-hmm. of information. So it's really easy to kind of get to where you need to be.
1: So how many hours do you think you have invested in this?
0: Oh boy.
1: Lots.
0: I don't know.
2: Sounds like it might be so 2 or 3, Kim.
0: just a couple. No, I started. So the personal prototype, I put a lot of hours in on its own. But as far as like when I really hit the ground running using Claude Code, I've been working on it for maybe 5 months now.
1: And do you have a programming background?
0: No, I don't have a programming background. However, I'm a designer, and I've worked with startups basically for the past 15 years. So I have a like insight into that world and how horrible it can be.
1: Yeah,
0: it can and brutal.
1: Yes.
0: And so I have those expectations kind of in the back of my head all along, but it really is just about me loving building things and coming up with solutions. And because this was a solution for me that worked, I actually sold stuff from it. It's something that I really wanted to share with other people.
1: I love your story. I think it's so amazing. that,
0: oh, thank you.
1: That, you know, you took a design background, not knowing, I thought you had a little bit of programming experience, but not having any is even makes it even more remarkable to just get in there and build what you need. And, yeah. Which, you know, think about the great equalizer. Without AI, you would not have been able to do this. Well, you could have if you really wanted to, right? But
0: it would have taken years.
1: Yeah. So if you are sitting there thinking like, you know, I wish I had something that would do X, Y, or Z, start looking into vibe coding. And we actually have a tool, not Claude, another tool that we're going to be talking about in our next AI newsletter coming out this Thursday, splashofai.com. And we always have a tool of the week. This tool is specifically made for you to do vibe coding. Oh, so cool. You don't want to miss that. Make sure that you sign up right now. 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Do you sit in a lot of meetings?
2: Yeah. Maybe two meetings a week.
1: Yeah. I hate meetings.
2: I don't know why you people do them.
1: I can't stand it. I mean, you know, at the end of the meeting, you have like 11 different versions of something. And then somebody says, I think we're all aligned. Not a problem.
2: My buddy who works for a financial company has a meeting every single day with his entire team. And prior to that, he meets with a subset of that team so they can get ready for the meeting.
1: That's ridiculous.
2: Oh, I would just walk and stride right off a bridge.
1: So if you have a meeting the next time, make sure that you actually, well, before the meeting, turn on, have a transcript. And if you want to be polite, you can tell everybody in the meeting, I'm going to be taking a transcript to the meeting. But I think it's pretty much assumed right now that if you're in a meeting, somebody's doing a transcript. And then there's this prompt that you want to use with GPT, Claude, Gemini, Grok, or whatever your company allows. Turn the following meeting transcript into a decision memo for the team. Don't invent decisions. If something's unclear, label it as unresolved. Format the memo with sections. Suggest a follow-up message I can send to the team. Say what information's missing and use plain language and be direct. And then you send that out to the team and then the team will sit there and go, whoa. Kim just wrote us this long memo.
2: She actually paid attention during that meeting.
1: And normally it's like three sentences. Bob, do this.
2: I was shopping on Amazon.
1: The whole time. Do you know Jeff Bezos' rule about meetings?
2: I don't.
1: Two pizzas. If you cannot feed the team with two pizzas, you have too many people in that meeting.
2: That's an interesting. Do they actually feed them the pizza or it's just a barometer?
1: It's just a barometer.
2: Darn it.
1: No pizza there. Hey, listen, there's a new trend online, Nana Maxing. Have you heard about that?
2: Oh, I vibe code Nana Maxing all the time. It's pretty much the bomb.
1: Stay right where you are. You texted your boss, done by end of day. Your phone sent, done by end of DK. Or I'm so busy at the moment turns into I'm so busty at the moment. I'm Kim Komando for The Current. It's my 5-star rated newsletter read by almost a million folks like you. 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The thing was built for medical transcription in the 90s. Now it lives in your pocket, confidently swapping the right word for the wrong one at the worst possible moment. Want to fight back? 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
0: Her name is Danielle Crittenden.
2: Okay.
0: She's been a journalist for 30 years. Writing is in the family. Her husband is Atlantic writer David Frum. He's really a great writer, too. They've reported on politics and culture, full range of American life. But on February 16th, 2024, her 32-year-old daughter, Miranda, was found dead in her Brooklyn apartment. A medical situation, medical complication. And so, being a distraught mother, obviously, she wrote a memoir, Dispatches from Grief, A Mother's Journey Through the Unthinkable. She joins us today to talk about loss and love and something that nobody warned her about, the way that her daughter's devices keep pinging even though she's gone. Welcome, Danielle.
3: Thank you so much for having me.
0: Number one, so sorry for your loss.
3: Thank you.
0: And I assume that writing this was part of you, part of the grieving process, right?
3: I don't know. As you said, I come from a family of journalists, and I was trained originally as a reporter. And I found it was not so much part of the grieving process, but as a writer, something I needed to cover, if that makes sense.
0: No, I can see that.
3: I just began writing notes about almost like a foreign correspondent from the land of grief. Just, it was so painful and so strange, and our life had been so destroyed and upended. I just started taking down notes as I would for a news story, and eventually those notes
0: became the
3: book. Cobbled into a book. Yeah.
0: So I talked a little bit just about your daughter's devices.
3: Yes.
0: Tell us about that.
3: Well, one of the things, I mean, there are so many aspects of grief that you don't expect. And when you lose a child, it's probably the worst kind of grief you can experience. But, you know, when people used to die, their possessions were fairly physical. You know, they had left files of notes and letters. You had their clothes to deal with, their furniture, whatever, their possessions. But what we found with our daughter, and I'm sure many other, in fact, I know many other people have been in this situation because I get emails from them, that your digital life extends beyond your actual life. And so one of the first problems we had with Miranda's situation was because we didn't know her passwords, and believe me, we tried every conceivable one we could think of, we were not allowed by law to open her iPhone, open her computer, and we had to go seek court orders against Apple you know, AT&T, just to get access. And even then, they allowed, and Google as well, and each one required a separate type of court order. And in the end, Google allowed us access to her photos and just the subject lines of her emails. And AT&T wouldn't open the phone, and Apple wouldn't open the phone. So that's one aspect of it that's very dispiriting. It wasn't about snooping. It was wanting just, she was a writer, you know, we wanted access, okay, of course, to her photos, but just to her writings, to people that needed maybe even to know. Mm-hmm. And then there's just this, what I call digital haunting, or even digital IEDs, because, you know, there are a lot of triggers in grief. And right after she died, for example, after her funeral, I went to the supermarket and I started walking down the aisles of the supermarket, and I started seeing things I would buy for her when she would come home and visit. Mm-hmm. And I freaked out. I just,
0: for sure,
3: left my cart where it was, and I ran out of the supermarket. And it took me a long time to be able to go back in a supermarket. But these digital IEDs just really come out of nowhere. Like, you open your phone and there is in your face Facebook cheerfully curating a carousel of photos of great times with Miranda. Do you remember where you were in 2018?
0: Yeah, that's tough. Yeah.
3: And I tell you, you just drop to your knees. I mean, even when you think, ah, I'm doing okay. So you're just surrounded and surprised by these, you know, digital age triggers that just, you know, pile on to the already bad enough grief. And, you know, I know they're there, and I would never obviously delete them. But sometimes when you do a random search for something,
2: right.
3: Yeah, they come up and it's just, wow, there's her voice. She's alive again, you know, cue bawling your eyes out.
0: Of course. Yeah. Now, for radio, we have to cut this interview off right now because we're just running out of time. So if you'd like to hear the entire call and my conversation with Danielle, which I think you should, make sure that you get the podcast or head over to youtube.com/Kim Komando. 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

0: 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It's called nanomaxing. It's happening on social media where you are living like your grandma. So you're like making pasta and sauces.
1: So this means every time I eat, I have to take out my teeth and put them on the side table? 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
0: That's nanomaxing. 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
5: With SRN News, I'm Rich Thomason in Washington. First, the state Supreme Court ruled. Now the U.S. Supreme Court has decided the fate of an aggressive redistricting scheme authored by Virginia Democrats.
6: The Supreme Court has rejected a bid by Virginia Democrats hoping to restore a congressional map that would have given them a better chance to add four additional seats in the U.S. House. It leaves in place the Virginia High Court's decision striking down a constitutional amendment narrowly approved by voters. Virginia's Democratic Governor Abigail Spanberger says the state will hold this year's elections under the current districts. It's the latest twist in a partisan redistricting frenzy that kicked off last year, now supercharged by a Louisiana case in which the Supreme Court weakened the Voting Rights Act. Jennifer King, Washington.
5: North America's largest commuter railroad grinds to a halt, shut down by a strike. The Long Island Railroad normally serves hundreds of thousands of commuters. Kevin Sexton is with the Brotherhood of Locomotive Engineers and Trainmen, says a compromise simply not in the cards.
7: We were negotiating. We were willing to move down a little bit, but there's a far distance. Again, when I say the Presidential Emergency Board, there was a recommendation, there was two recommendations, and they came down, they started at 3%, whereas the Presidential Emergency Board 253 was 4.5%, and 254 was 5%.
5: MTA management says everybody loses in a strike. According to the MTA, New York Governor Kathy Hochul is urging those affected commuters to work from home if they can. An air of uncertainty, even anxiety, in Taiwan as President Trump mulls whether to greenlight a $14 billion arms package for the self-governed island democracy and longtime U.S. ally. Mr. Trump has suggested that the fate of the arms deal depends on China, which views Taiwan as a breakaway province. This is SRN News. The governor of Maryland embraces transgenderism.
8: Democrat Wes Moore says if his 14-year-old son wanted to have a sex change operation, he would allow it. Moore, who many are talking up as a 2028 presidential hopeful, made his comments in an interview with podcast host Patrick Bet-David, who appeared to be taken aback by the governor's statement. Political analysts say the Democratic Party's support for transgenderism cost it a lot of votes in the last presidential election. Michael Harrington reporting.
5: Conservative Catholics are concerned that the Vatican is sending new signals about how it plans to accommodate homosexuals in the Pope Leo era. The Vatican Working Group has released a report featuring testimony of two gay married Catholics who complained about the church's traditional stance on human sexuality. Pope Leo has also stated during a recent news conference that he believes the church's teachings on social justice, equality, and freedom are far more important than its teaching on sexual morality. This is SRN News. Walmart and Amazon are racing to speed up order deliveries in rural areas of the country.
9: Small cities and towns are a rich source of untapped sales for whichever retailer builds a loyal base of online shoppers. Analyst at investment bank Morgan Stanley estimate the underserved market could be worth up to $1 trillion in annual sales. The turf battle between the nation's two biggest retailers has intensified as remote workers swell the populations of communities on the far fringes of metropolitan areas. It's also taking place as FedEx, UPS, and the U.S. Postal Service are scaling back or slowing deliveries to some rural areas. John Scott reported.
5: The USS Gerald R. Ford has returned home to Virginia. The world's largest aircraft carrier is back in port at Naval Station Norfolk after an 11-month deployment, the longest such deployment since the Vietnam War. More details, srnnews.com.
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21: Tonight, expect partly cloudy skies with a low of 75. Tomorrow will bring a mix of clouds and sun with a chance of a late afternoon thunderstorm and a high of 90. Tomorrow night, there is a slight possibility of an evening thunderstorm. Otherwise, the sky will be partly cloudy with a low of 74. That's your AccuWeather forecast. I'm meteorologist Jason Caterina for AM 860. The Answer.
0: Finally, scientists have solved a problem that really makes a difference. In a hidden bunker in an undisclosed location, this elite team of researchers, they have finally ignored climate change and focused on what really matters. Are you ready? I hope you're sitting down for this. Yeah, it's a French fry box with a built-in ketchup holder. I know. Oh, yes. The Heinz Dipper has a pull-out tray that holds your sauce like a tiny throne. No more balancing packets on your lap. No more dipping fries into a puddle on a napkin like a caveman. Heinz is actually testing it all around the world. Yes, the sauce-stained car seat industry is reportedly nervous. And big napkins, they are hiring lobbyists left and right. And on that happy note, welcome, ladies and gentlemen. I'm Kim Komando, America's beloved digital goddess, here with you once again. And as always, you can find me on over 435 top stations from coast to coast and streaming in your favorite radio app. And you can also find the show as a podcast wherever you get your podcast. Just search for Komando with the K, of course, because after all, it's the best, it's the biggest, It's the award-winning show about all things digital. And if you have some questions, you want to join us here on the show, let me tell you. The Commando hotline's open right now at 1-888-825-5254. And just a reminder, yes, this is an insider secret, is that you don't have to sit on hold for hours to speak with me. You can actually schedule a time right here on the show. Head over to commando.com and there's a link at the top that says Ask Kim. Have you ever Googled yourself, just typed your name into ChatGPT or another chatbot and see what comes back? And it might just scare you because you could have your phone number, your home address, and that's only the surface. Dig a little deeper and anyone can find your social security number, your health records, your financial history. And you see, data brokers collect and sell all your personal info, which fuels something that's called a shadow score. 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I want you to think of it like a secret credit score for your digital life. And companies use it to judge if you're a high-value VIP or just a problem child that they're just going to ignore. And that's why I use Incogni. It works behind the scenes to track down where your data is exposed and submits removal requests on your behalf. Now, in my case, Incogni has completed over 2,700 removals from sites. Let me tell you, I didn't even know these even existed. And they don't stop. They keep sending up follow requests so that your data stays gone, protecting you from spam, scams, and real digital threats. You can get 60% off right now with my exclusive deal by heading to privacykim.com. Once again, that's privacykim.com. Alrighty, every single day I am reading and studying and talking to so many people so that this way I know exactly what's happening in the tech space. And here are some things that you need to know about. And we're going to start with Uber, DoorDash, and all the other services. And if you're like me, you use them quite a bit. Now, one of the shocking things I just heard about is that there is a 50-50 chance that the person who's driving you or delivers food to your front door may not have been subjected to any background checks. I'm talking about none. They could have a criminal record, a DUI conviction, or even be on probation, no matter what the gig economy companies claim. So even though it's against company policy, TransUnion, you know that company, it's a big credit score research deal, they found that 45% of gig economy drivers sell access to their apps. Think about that. The person who was vetted to drive you, deliver your food, has not been properly vetted. Drivers could be dangerous. So here's the deal. Always use Uber's safety features and never, ever, ever allow delivery drivers into your home or open your gate or your front door to greet them. Moving on to number two, when my son was in junior high of high school, I found this really wonderful tutor who specialized in prepping kids for that dreaded Scholastic Aptitude Test. Yes, the SAT. But now, thanks to Gemini AI, those SAT tutors might be out of a job. Now, of course, we all know that a huge number of jobs, customer service reps, admin assistants, data analysts, paralegals, junior software developers, and other entry-level positions will be replaced by AI. But in a surprise move, Google's actually giving away free of charge on-demand practice SAT tests through Gemini AI. The tests are really vetted by the Princeton Review, so it's legit. Now, they're only available for the SAT test right now, but Google says that more exams are coming soon. And for anything that you don't understand, you can just ask Gemini AI. And just like that, wow, SAT tutors are done. And I know what you're thinking. If I got 50 cents for every math test I failed, I would have $7.20 by now. All right. It was a bad joke, but I'm trying. Let's see. Let's talk about remote work. Some of you are supposed to be in the office 3 days a week, but you only show up for two. Maybe you're at your desk while you're really at the coffee shop or at the gym. Well, Microsoft's about to rat you out. Microsoft has a brand new Teams feature that auto-detects your work location based on Wi-Fi. Yes, let me say that again. Microsoft Teams will auto-detect where you are located. Yes. So if you connect to your office network, Teams automatically updates your work location to show which building that you're in. Working from gym? Yeah, Microsoft Teams is going to show that instead. You see, the feature monitors your Wi-Fi connection and then syncs with Teams and Outlook. So every time you hop on a call or send a message, your location is right there for everyone to see. Your company's IT administrator can force everyone to turn it on as a mandatory policy. Yeah, so much for choice. Now, Microsoft says it's not going to track you after hours and will clear your location at the end of the day. Yeah, it's going to clear it. Doesn't mean that's going to delete it. So United Airlines flight from Detroit to Switzerland had to turn around mid-flight. Engine trouble? No. Medical emergency? Wrong again. What happened is someone dropped their laptop into the wall of the plane, and I'm not kidding. A passenger somehow managed to slip their laptop through a gap in the cabin, and it fell all the way down to the cargo hold. And I know you might be thinking, like, so what's the big deal? Just leave it there and grab it when you land. Mm-mm. Lithium-ion batteries. If that laptop gets damaged or crushed down there, it could overheat and catch fire at 40,000 feet. Nobody wants a battery fire on a plane. So the pilot turned around, landed in Newark. Maintenance crews had to fish it out before they could take off again. A three-hour-plus delay. Speaking of three, this is the third time United has diverted a flight for a lost laptop in recent months. They need those, like, little covers like we have in cars to make sure, like, nothing slips down into the abyss. And finally, this coming in at number five. Can you guess a hacker's favorite letters in the alphabet? Take a guess. What are their favorite letters in the alphabet? Lowercase r and lowercase n. Why that? If you take the lowercase r and a lowercase n and you smush them together side by side, what do you see? It looks exactly like the letter M, and it's a trap. Scammers and hackers are using them to fake websites. So instead of Microsoft, they'll register R-N-I-C-R-O-S-O-F-T. And you can't tell that's not really an M unless you look closer. So if you get an email about a password reset or a loyalty point, don't click the link. Close the email, open a Word or Google Doc, copy and paste the address onto the page. The spell checker will immediately flag the misspelled word. All right, so let me tell you, you want to get outside, take a hike. You want to keep it with people that you love. Well, you want to move through your day without thinking twice about it. 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
0: Alrighty then, let's see what's coming up. 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

0: 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Let's see. How about we start with Becca in beautiful Santa Barbara, California. Hi there, Becca.
1: Hi. Thank you for having me on your show.
0: You betcha.
1: I've learned a lot from the Kim Komando Show website, and I'm grateful for all that you know and can teach us about. Recently, I've had this fear that there might be spy cameras in my room and bathroom.
0: Ooh.
1: And I have this fear because I had family over one of the holidays, and I found one of my family members in my room, I heard someone was in my room unexpectedly, and I was very suspicious because this family member is very smart, and he's into computer technology, and he reads a lot, and he's just got a lot of knowledge, so I was kind of worried that he might have planted something, and I don't know it.
0: Well, that's really creepy, isn't it?
1: Yes.
0: That's awful. So do you have any reason why this person would want to put some spy cams in your bedroom and in your bathroom?
1: I can't really think of anything, but I noticed that, like, I had some money just sitting out in my room, and it was untouched. Mm-hmm. So I couldn't think of anything any other reason why he'd have gone up there uninvited.
0: Yeah, maybe he's just snooping around, you know, could be. You know, it happens. But, you know, it's a serious thing if you think that there's a hidden spy cam in your bedroom and, as you said, in your bathroom. What you can do is look around for anything that is unusual, maybe something that wasn't in the room or your bathroom before. And in addition to that, just keep in mind that spy cameras, they are so small right now, Becca. I mean, I don't mean to freak you out, but they could be hiding in an electrical outlet, a remote control. It used to be like, oh, a teddy bear. Yeah, we could have them in there, too. But it could be in a fake smoke detector. I'm sure you've heard a lot of stories about these creepy Airbnb and Vrbo hosts, right, who keep them in their rental properties until they get caught. Here's what you can do. You turn off all the lights in your room, okay? Mm-hmm. And you're going to get a flashlight. Sometimes when you do that, you may notice that some light will reflect back at you, and that may give you a way to spot some hidden cameras that way. There's a special LED flashlight, and don't worry about writing this down. We'll send you a link to it, that has a red light option that's better at detecting these lenses in, say, pretty dark areas. Now, there are some bug detectors. These work on radio frequency detectors. They're around $50, and we have links to them over at commando.com. And basically, these are going to detect any signals that are being emitted by any wireless spy devices, like cameras or microphones or things like that. There are also infrared detectors, and that may actually go ahead and show you some hidden devices as well. Do you have access to the router inside your house?
1: Yes, I do.
0: Okay. Sometimes if these cameras are accessible and they're using Wi-Fi, is that you may see them listed in the router's settings. And that's where you're going to look at MAC addresses and see everything that's mm-hmm. tied on the router has a unique MAC address. And so you can look at everything that you have in your house, and if there are some MAC addresses that you don't notice, is that you can disable them and then see if anything kind of goes off, something that you may not have noticed. There's also an app called Wireshark, and Wireshark looks at any devices that are on the Wi-Fi network as well. So if you don't feel like going into the router setting itself, that's where you can use a network scanning tool like Wireshark or Fing, F-I-N-G, and it will show you things that are on the network. They're not easy to detect, but if you start looking around, you may notice that something unusual is there. And next time you have a family gathering, what I would do is put a camera inside your bedroom. So mm-hmm. this way you can see who's coming in and out, and then it will alert you to any motion. It will do any recording. So maybe this guy just poked his head in and just like looked around a little bit and then left because, like you said, the money was still on the dresser. But if you don't really have any reason to think, like, maybe he doesn't have a past history or something like this, I don't want you to get totally freaked out about this. Just, you know, just because he was in the room doesn't mean that he was doing something nefarious, but he could be. So that's why you want to make sure that you uncover every single thing that you can in your bedroom, bathroom. It's not a big area. And if it were me, if I thought this was going on, I would probably empty out both rooms and then load them back up And so this way I know exactly what was in there. If I can help you any further, Becca, I'm always here for you. And thank you for your kind words about the website. Hang on. We're going to send you some links out so you can start checking things out yourself a little bit deeper. And again, thank you for your call. Let's see who's up next. Bruce in Coeur d'Alene, Idaho. Hi, Bruce.
2: Hi, Kim. How are you doing?
0: Great. What's happening?
2: Thank you so much for taking my call, by the way, and I really appreciate your show. So this is a situation. Years and years ago, I bought some crypto, and I set up a crypto wallet, and I had a 12-word password that I since lost. And what I did was I bought a upgrade from an iPhone 11 to an iPhone 16 a few months ago.
0: Okay.
2: And when I did, there was a snafu, so I had to rewipe the entire phone and then re-download everything. Well, I used to use my face to like just get into my little crypto wallet to see what was going on. Mm-hmm. Well, it doesn't like my face anymore, and I don't remember my password, and I don't have my 12-word key to get in. So I've read that I basically out. So I'm wondering, like, who gets my money? What happens to the I mean, it's only like $1,000, but I keep envisioning some guy in a Hawaiian shirt with, like, you know, sandals sitting on a beach.
0: Saying, thank you, Bruce.
2: Thank you, Bruce, and all the other people like me.
0: You know, it's that's a really good question. It just sits there.
3: Right.
0: It just sits there, right on the blockchain, untouched, waiting. It's estimated that there are a few billion dollars of Bitcoin that's just sitting there. Because people have lost it. They haven't been able to claim it.
3: Is that what crypto you purchased? Was it all Bitcoin?
2: Yeah, it was all Bitcoin.
3: Okay.
0: Yeah. And it works the same way, no matter which. As long as it's not a meme coin. We don't know what happens to those. Like the Hatua coin. Okay, I don't know if that existed in the beginning.
3: So. No. If it's the Hatua coin, it's gone. But it's not gone because you don't have the password. It's just gone because it has no value. Oh. Okay.
0: There's a word for this. And it's called being burned or being orphaned. So so in case you want to, if you're ever talking to like somebody around crypto circles, you can say, gosh, I was so burned, I got orphaned. And they'd be like, Bruce, he's with it.
3: How much did you say was on there?
0: About a grand, he said, right, Bruce? $1,000?
2: Yeah, it was a little over a grand last I saw.
3: Okay. So.
0: And you tried to do the whole password reset, I assume you tried to do all that, right?
2: Yeah, I tried that, and then it just basically took me to the same thing to say, please put in your 12-word password. I was like, well, you know, that didn't help.
0: So the moral of the story is, remember your 12-word password.
3: Yeah.
2: Yeah. Exactly.
0: And that iPhone 16 cost you really not $1,200, $2,200.
2: You know what? I've had that process. Like, wow, this is a really expensive phone.
0: Yes. That was all of a sudden, it's like a really, really expensive phone.
3: And when the day comes that all the Bitcoin has been mined, don't pay attention to the news for the next couple of days. Don't watch that value
0: climb. You know, there's still that guy that has, what, almost $1 billion?
3: In that landfill?
0: Yeah, in the landfill. And, you know, they basically said, you know what, you need to go away.
3: Of course.
0: They said, you know, we're tired of dealing with you. We're tired of telling you. Just because you lost a hard drive in a dump doesn't mean you get to go through the dump.
3: He tried to buy the dump.
0: He actually put together funding to buy the dump.
3: He had real money.
0: Exactly. And they're like, sorry, buddy. Hey, credit breaches happen almost every single day. Billions of records have been exposed. 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So maybe you've seen those Ray-Ban Meta glasses. They're the classic style, but they have a camera. So they can record you at the gym, the office, even during sex. That's right. Here's how to spot if you're being recorded by smart glasses. First, a tiny white LED on the right temple glows when recording. The problem is that's really easy to cover with a black sticker. These glasses make a sound when filming starts and stops, but it's pretty faint. Finally, you have to press a button on top of the frames to actually start recording. So if the other person keeps adjusting their glasses, you're probably on camera. And yes, a man used his smart glasses to secretly film himself having sex with a woman he met on a dating app. He sent her the videos as a thank you. He pleaded guilty to voyeurism and got hit with a fine. And that's not the last case we're going to see about that. That's for sure. Alrighty then, still to come, the secret Amazon codes you need to know about and more great phone calls and me, Kim Komando.
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6: buyraycon. I'm Mitch Thomason in Washington. First, it was a state Supreme Court that ruled. Now the U.S. Supreme Court has decided the fate of an aggressive redistricting scheme authored by Virginia Democrats. The plan that would have heavily favored Democrats in the midterm elections will not stand. North America's largest commuter railroad has ground to a halt, shut down by a strike. The Long Island Railroad normally serves hundreds of thousands of commuters. New York's Governor Kathy Hochul urges affected commuters to work from home if they can. An air of uncertainty, even anxiety, in Taiwan as President Trump mulls whether to green light a $12 billion arms package for the self-governed island democracy and longtime U.S. ally. Mr. Trump suggested the fate of the arms deal depends on China. Thousands turned out today. Big voting rights rally in Montgomery, Alabama, began in Selma before moving to the state capitol.
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3: Tonight we can expect partly cloudy skies with a low of 75. Tomorrow will bring a mix of clouds and sun with the possibility of a thunderstorm developing later in the afternoon. The high will reach 90 degrees. Tomorrow night, there could be a stray evening thunderstorm. Otherwise, it'll be partly cloudy with a low of 74. That's your AccuWeather forecast. I'm meteorologist Jason Caterina for AM 860, The Answer.
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1: 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All right, this is kind of a wild story I want to share before we go back to all your great phone calls. A woman bought a coat on Amazon. It was about $600. And when she got the coat to her house, the order came. In the pocket, she found house keys and a car fob with an Apple AirTag attached. Like, what's going on with that? The AirTag was not in lost mode, but she tracked down the owner a few days later. It turns out that new coat was actually a return to Amazon. Huh. Now, prepare to be amazed by this insider secret. So how can you tell if you're buying a return? Ha ha, pray tell, you have come to the right place. You can tell if an item you bought on Amazon was returned if it has a label that starts with the letters LPN. LPN. I mean, seriously, where else are you going to learn this type of stuff? Diane in Cedar Rapids, Iowa. Hi there, Diane.
2: Hi, Miss Kim. How are you today?
1: I'm wonderful. How can I help you?
2: My main reason for calling is I'm wanting a program or whatever for transcribing sermons, and what I found, because years ago I used one, and it's like it took me so long to proof it, because of course when someone is preaching, they're talking different phrases than the normal correction the internet does, and so it was taking longer to proof it. What I started doing was then listening to it in my ear and then repeating it through my voice to the machine. And it was just, it's crazy.
1: Yeah. You know what? I'll tell you, that technology has gotten so much better, amazingly, in probably, I would say, the last 18 to 24 months, that there's been a dramatic burst of where you'd be sitting there going, where you'd try to translate something or transcribe it rather, and you'd be like, that's not anything where that person said that, you know?
2: Yes.
1: So it's like, where did
2: yes,
1: that?
2: Yes, exactly.
1: You know, he did not say the cow jumped over the moon. He said, do not commit adultery. What? How did?
2: Exactly. You got it. It's exactly it.
1: Where did that come from? You got a couple ways to do this. You know, one is, transcription is now free, basically, in Microsoft Word and Google Docs. And we've got the steps on how to do it, because it does dictation now. And so it's under free dictation tools.
2: Okay.
1: And so you could just, conceptually, you could play this off your phone and then see how well it does. Okay.
2: Okay.
1: If it doesn't do very well, then that's when you got to call in the professionals. And by that, what I mean is that there's a website called otter.ai. And that's OTTER.AI. It's the one that I use if I need to transcribe anything. Like, we will transcribe podcasts and shows and calls and things like that, because this way it allows us to put it into a database so we can refer to it later.
2: Okay.
1: It's a pay. You know, it depends upon the package, anywhere between $8 or $50 a month. But it's very good, Diane. I mean, like, very good. It's as if there's a person that's listening to you.

0: each and every word. Also, what I like about it is I don't know if you have any times of where there's more than one or two people or three people in a sermon or going back and forth, is that with Otter.ai, it'll identify that as person one, two, and three. And then you can refer back and say, person one is Diane, person two is Kim, and person three is the devil.
1: And we would clip him out.
0: Exactly. We just, we just wipe that guy right out,
1: off the board. Yeah, I will definitely check into that.
0: Yeah, so just, so you can, there's also one that's actually, there's another one that's pretty good. I'm just going to tell you about it because you probably don't need it.
1: Okay.
0: But there's one that's relatively new called Descript. And Descript is, if you ever wanted to edit the audio, so like you have the text, okay?
1: Mm-hmm.
0: And you're like, you know what? I need to take that sentence out of the audio. So you can take that sentence out of the text, and it will automatically take that sentence out of the audio.
1: Wow.
0: I know. That's pretty sweet,
1: that
0: isn't it?
1: Crazy.
0: Yeah, that's pretty good. Now, that's pretty expensive. It's like a certain number of dollars that you pay for hours, but I think it's free for like an hour in case you ever want to try that out. So that's called Descript.
1: Oh.
0: And the other one's called Otter.ai, and then, Google Docs, you can just have it play off your phone or, as I said, Microsoft Word. But I tell you, like I said, this tech is really something. So if you're sitting there with an audio file, maybe it's, maybe somebody in your family talking about your family history, whatever it may be. Now it's time to break it out. And if you need the tools to get that cassette tape, say, into a digital format, whatever it is, we've got some tips over on the website to make that magic happen, too. All right, just because, here's a bad joke that you're going to want to repeat. There was a man who lost his favorite hat, and instead of buying a new one, he decided to go to church and swipe one out of the vestibule. And when he got there, an usher saw him walk in and escorted him directly to the pew. Now, the guy was too embarrassed to get up right away, so he sat and listened to the entire sermon. After church, the man met the preacher in the vestibule, and the man shook the preacher's hand and said, "I want to thank you for saving me today. I came to church to steal a hat and ended up listening to your sermon on the Ten Commandments." The preacher replied, "You mean the commandment, thou shalt not steal, changed your mind?" The man shook his head and said, "No, the one about adultery did. As soon as you talked about that, I remembered where I left my hat." Thank you. All right. Yes, Robert in New York City. Hi there, Robert.
2: Hi, Kim. I've been using computers since the late 70s, starting with a Tandy TRS-80 Model 1. So my first question is, can you guess the color of my hair?
3: Jet black.
0: I'm feeling a redhead.
3: Hey, are you?
0: Yeah.
3: I think it's all Just for Men gel, and it's jet black.
2: Anyway, fast forward to a few days ago, I was...
0: Oh, thank God. Thank God, Robert. I have to tell you, we're all sitting here on pins and needles when you start with a TRS-80.
2: So anyway, scrolling through my iPhone 14 Plus, I saw a picture that grabbed my attention. So I took a screenshot of it. Then I got that feeling of despair in the pit of my stomach, like, what the heck did you just do, I started reading the comments, and the first one said, "Don't click on this picture. That's how vital information on your phone is stolen." So being an experienced novice computer buff, I immediately went into panic mode, deleted all my banking apps, changed my passcode, disconnected all devices, synced, and checked for apps I didn't install. And I've been monitoring this for a few days, so my question is, can an iPhone be hacked simply by taking a screenshot?
0: Nope.
3: My jaw was on the table when you did all of that because you thought you were getting hacked from a screenshot.
2: Yeah.
0: But everything's all cleaned up now.
3: Yeah, way to update.
2: I was ready to do a factory reset.
0: No, here's the deal. Screenshots, it only happens on your device. Nothing gets transmitted. I mean, might get transmitted up to your iCloud account or to a backup cloud, but it's not going to give you any type of malware. What was the picture about? I mean, what was so great about it?
2: Well, it was a picture. It was like a psychedelic picture. You ever seen those spirals that it's a solid picture, but it looks like it's moving?
0: Mm-hmm.
2: that kind of thing. Mm. And I thought, oh, that's cool, you know.
0: So this way on a Friday night, things are a little slow.
3: Yeah, maybe you had that response because you were high.
0: Exactly. You know, that's you know, it's a good thing that we have all this stuff on the internet, right?
3: Think about it. If you could do whatever you can do on your phone that you can do if you were in a cave 500 feet below the earth, you can't get hacked. And you could do a screenshot there.
0: For sure. 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All right. Do you remember when it was really easy to spot AI photos? I mean, people had 6 fingers, skin that looked like plastic. Not anymore. The line between real and fake isn't just blurred. It's pretty much non-existent. So with this in mind, how do you spot the AI fakes? This is really great. You might want to try this. Google's new Synth ID. You see, whenever Google's AI makes an image, it hides an invisible watermark in the pixels. Now, you can't see it, but the software can. It works even if someone crops the photo or edits it. So if you suspect you're looking at an AI-generated photo, just upload it to the Gemini app. Ask, was this created with AI? Gemini checks for that invisible watermark and gives you the straight scoop. Now, the catch. Yeah, there's always one. It finds Google's own fakes perfectly, but if that picture was made by ChatGPT or another AI tool, you're left in the lurch. All right, let's see. We have more of your great phone calls coming up, as well as later on, what's going on with fake reviews and the mob online? It's a kind of a wild story you're not going to want to miss here on the Kim Komando Show. You book a flight to New York. Your buddy books the same one for way less. Why you? It turns out you're special in a way that costs more money. I'm Kim Komando for Splash of AI. 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Here's the thing about artificial intelligence. 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It's for anyone who wants to save money, save time, and stop feeling left behind. I'm Kim Komando. 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

0: 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Alrighty then, let's see who's next. Matthew in Bluff City, Tennessee. Hi there, Matt. Glad to have you with us. How can I help you out?
1: Well, I have a big problem at work.
0: Okay.
1: I'm a construction worker. We work outside in switch yards, away from places, out in the middle of nowhere most times. And the current job we have is at a hydroelectric dam right next to a switch station. Our trailer's up against the fence. We're blocked by a building. And we have very, very poor cell reception.
0: Okay, and that surprises you?
1: Okay. Well, yeah, we knew it was going to happen. The whole area is poor. Even when we open the door, we still get one, maybe two bars, and then we still can't download stuff or can't upload or can't catch an email. I went on your site, which is amazing. I love it. I've used it many times for all kinds of stuff over the years. Get your email newsletter every day. I read it and love it.
0: Thank you.
1: And nothing told me what I needed to do. Everything I'm finding, even online searches other than your site, is I plug in to my Wi-Fi or my internet at home to boost the signal throughout my house. I need something similar to an antenna that goes on the outside of my work trailer that I can put a wire through the wall to a booster inside the wall, plug it in, whatever needs to be done, and that boosts whatever signal I get.
0: Well, you can do that.
1: Okay.
0: Okay. There's a company by the name of called We Boost. Okay. Sorry about it.
1: One easy one.
0: Yes. It's an outdoor antenna. You have a wired indoor repeater. Okay. It will boost for LTE and 5G. It will do that. It's $500.
1: Okay.
0: But I wouldn't put that in. I wouldn't do that.
1: Okay.
0: I would go a whole completely different route because you're still dependent upon what? The cell signals, right?
1: The cell signal, yes.
0: And so we're trying to figure out, we're going to stand there like a little boy holding a pole and say, okay.
1: And right now we open the door of the trailer, set two boxes by the door, set my laptop on it or my tablet.
0: Oh my
1: gosh.
0: And
1: work there with the door open.
0: That is so annoying.
1: We hang plastic to keep warm. In the winter, it's very annoying. And
0: we're trying
1: to solve that.
0: Yeah, no, there's a far better way. Okay. In between the what is it? What kind of plant is it? Where are you at?
1: It's a hydroelectric
0: dam and in your
1: and
0: trail.
1: Then we have right there, they have their switch yard.
0: Okay.
1: Where
0: well,
1: all the power comes in.
0: All right. Here's,
1: and then
0: okay,
1: a
0: we're,
1: maintenance bill.
0: Well, just, okay. We're just going to go a whole different way. I want you to sign up for Starlink.
1: Okay.
0: Satellite internet. We're not going to be dependent on the cellular signals. You just need a clear view of the sky to get it.
1: We do have that.
0: Okay. I thought so.
1: That's all we got.
0: It has low latency. It's great for remote locations. If you switch work sites, you can take it with you.
1: Okay.
0: The gear used to be $600. I thought I remember reading that the dish, which by the way is not a dish, it's about the size of an iPad.
1: Okay.
0: That it used to be like $600, but now I thought I had read that it was down to $350. And they have something called Starlink Roam. And it's really good for setups like you, for folks that are in trailers or RVs. The download speed is up to maybe 100 megabits per second, sometimes a little bit higher. Sometimes I get 124. I wish Starlink were a sponsor of the show, and I wish I could tell you like three different options for you for the same service, but there aren't. Okay, it's just, I mean, Elon Musk has done an amazing thing with 7,000 satellites orbiting Earth at this very moment. I have Starlink at my house as a backup because I see the Cox cable truck. I don't know. One or two times in the neighborhood, even today, my husband called me. He's like, we're down again. I'm like, just switch and go to Starlink. and then I'm always sitting there going, why do we even have Cox cable if this works? I have Starlink on my boat, and it just, it just works. It probably takes you an hour to set up, but you're not going to be sitting there struggling with a cell phone signal.
1: And when I retire next year, I can take it with me in my RV.
0: You can do that. You can do that.
1: That's
0: and there's
1: idea.
0: And if for some reason you don't need to go out to the trailer for a month, you can just pause the service.
1: Okay.
0: So it really is a win-win across many different levels, because then you're not sitting there, you know, trying to say, oh, hey, John, move that antenna a little bit more. Let's see if we can get just one more bar. Oh, isn't that annoying? Isn't that just a nightmare? Yeah, let me tell you, Dam's biggest dilemma. Damned if I do and damned if I don't. Hey, just a reminder, if you're not already, make sure that you head over to youtube.com/Kim Komando and hit that big old subscribe button. That's where you can actually see the video feed of the Kim Komando show. Then we've got a whole bunch of really terrific shorts and tips and tricks and secrets that are also hanging out there. Once again, that's youtube.com/Kim Komando, youtube.com/Kim Komando. All right. Still to come, a crazy story about what sounds like the mob is doing with Google reviews here on the Kim Komando show.
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3: With SRN News, I'm Rich Thomason in Washington. President Trump's China summit may be in the rearview mirror now, but one unresolved issue is a proposed major American arms sale to Taiwan.
4: The arms sale, this one, is worth about $12 billion. It was actually approved by congressional leaders back in January, but then held up by the White House, likely in anticipation of this summit with President Xi. It's not just Taiwan that would like to see this sale finally approved. A bipartisan group of senators here in the U.S. earlier this month urged the Trump administration to push this deal through. The key thing to look out for will be, will Trump approve this arms sale, or will President Xi have had an effect on that very material bit of support for Taiwan?
3: That's the BBC's Joel Gunter in Washington. Well, Monday's going to be a whole different ballgame for a lot of New York area commuters left high and dry by a rail strike.
5: Hundreds of thousands of commuters in and around New York are left figuring out how they will get around without the Long Island Railroad after a strike by workers shut down the nation's busiest rail system Saturday. Union rep Kevin Sexton.
6: We're far apart at this point.
5: They were negotiating pay and other benefits with the Metropolitan Transportation Authority, Chairman Jana Lieber.
7: We cannot responsibly make a deal that implodes the MTA's budget.
5: The first LIRR strike in decades comes as many were relying on the system for the Yankees and Mets subway series and a Bruce Springsteen concert at Madison Square Garden. Julie Walker, New York.
3: In Louisiana, a three-way race in a Republican U.S. Senate primary, voters casting ballots today, deciding between incumbent Senator Bill Cassidy, State Treasurer John Fleming, and GOP Congresswoman Julia Letlow, endorsed by President Trump. This is SRN News. Pastors are doing better.
8: According to a new poll from the Barna Group, emotional strain amongst America's clergymen has reached its lowest point in 10 years. Feelings of inadequacy and exhaustion are down. Energy is up. Pastoral confidence is also climbing after collapsing during the pandemic. It currently stands at 58%. However, the Barna poll also finds that the share of clergymen who are, quote, very satisfied with their vocation has fallen from 72% to 52%. Michael Harrington reporting.
3: Within the past decade, most women's colleges in the U.S. have expanded their admissions policies, allowing men who are living as women to attend. Now the Trump administration is investigating Smith College, Northampton, Massachusetts, for violating Title IX, the law that prohibits discrimination based on someone's sex. The Education Department has issued a statement saying an all-women's college loses all meaning if it is admitting biological males. This is SRN News. A high-ranking FDA official, she was involved in scrutinizing the safety of antidepressants, COVID-19 vaccines, and other widely used therapies, has been shown the door.
9: Dr. Tracy Beth Hoag will be replaced as FDA's acting drug center director by Dr. Mike Davis, who has been serving as deputy director. Hoag said in a social media post late Friday that she was fired from the agency, adding, quote, "I learned so much and leave with no regrets." Hoag's departure is the latest in an ongoing shakeup at the regulatory agency. FDA Commissioner Marty McCarry resigned early in the week, and Dr. Vinay Prasad, the agency's vaccine and biotech chief, stepped down last month following intense criticism from drug makers, patients, and investors. Bernie Bennett in Washington.
3: Berkshire Hathaway has more than tripled the size of its investment in Google's parent company and also purchased over $2.6 billion worth of Delta Airlines stock. This is Greg Abel settled into the CEO's job. More details at srnnews.com.
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18: Tonight will bring partly cloudy skies with a low temperature of 75. Tomorrow, expect a mix of clouds and sunshine with the possibility of a thunderstorm developing late in the afternoon. The high temperature will reach 90. Tomorrow night, there is a chance of an isolated evening thunderstorm. Otherwise, it will be partly cloudy with a low of 74. That's your AccuWeather forecast. I'm meteorologist Jason Caterina for AM 860, The Answer.
19: I'll say what I want to say, and if the consequence of that is losing money, so be it.
20: My therapist says I have a preoccupation with vengeance. We'll see about that.
21: I really do hope it's somebody we want to see. But you know what?
0: son of a gun. Shout out to my little friend.
21: Donald Trump was going to take a wrecking ball of the country. But I had no idea. I have to admit, I didn't know it was going to be an actual wrecking ball.
22: Oh, Joe Biden, you're so clever. It's an actual wrecking ball. Welcome, folks. We talked about this the other day. Joe Biden's mad that Donald Trump wants to redo the White House because it's never been done before. Well, how dare he want to put a ballroom there? Yeah. Joe Biden, Donald Trump taking a wrecking ball to America. I didn't think it was going to be literal. I didn't think it was going to be for real. And for once, I think Republicans and Democrats, we heard the same sentence and reacted completely differently. Democrats heard wrecking ball like somebody screaming, the museum's on fire. And conservatives, we heard it like somebody's finally showing up to demolish that crack house across the street in our neighborhood. Good job, President Trump, for making the people's house that much better. Let me ask you, would you rather Barack Obama had done a renovation or Joe Biden? You know, Black Camelot or white trash, you know, hillbilly Bill Clinton, or who I pick? Who would you want? A dude who builds buildings for a living and does it on the cheap? I'm talking about quality, cheap work. We talked about the reflecting pool. You know what Democrats hate about that pool outside of it reflects on them? The fact that Trump did it for $3 million and he did it great. It looks good. And he did it in a fraction of the time. How dare he be accomplished? How dare he be competent? Because you know how that reflects on you, the voter, the person who put him in? You look marvelous. Look at you. You are so darling. You look so sexy. And they can't stand it. Let's be honest, folks. Sometimes a wrecking ball is destruction, and other time it's renovation. Let's play the rest of that Biden clip.
21: Anyone see what he's done to the west east wing of the People's House, the White House? It's the perfect symbol of his presidency. Trump is taking a wrecking ball not only to the People's House, but to the Constitution, to the rule of law, to our very democracy. And yet while doing this, Trump at the same time can provide recently on his own account $40 billion line of credit to Argentina without even the government voting for it? Who in the hell does he think he is? No, I'm serious. I'm not kidding about it.
22: Who in the hell does he think he is? I don't know. The president? It's funny. I haven't done any research to know who gives money to what, but I know this. The dude who flew a bunch of money to the Iranians in the dead of night, and what did you say then when your baby black Jesus flew that money on pallets and then you did the same thing? Who the heck does he think he is? I don't know. The president. Who the heck does he think he is to go redesign the house that we put him in? How dare he? It's funny how the Democrats have such a wrecking ball to the west. I mean, the East End, to the, you know, the People's House, the White House. Did you notice all the names that he called it? Because he wants to drive home the point, man. How dare he make those changes that have been done for years by many presidents? I didn't do it. Yeah, because you were checked out, Joe. I'm surprised Dr. Jill didn't do it. Because you know why she didn't do it? They couldn't raise the money. Donald Trump's not using the public's money. And I love when here's what he said. It's the perfect symbol of Trump's presidency. Yeah, just like that mirror fountain, that reflection pool. Perfect symbol. A dude who comes in, fixes the mess, actually fixes it, does it on the cheap, does it great, does it successfully, and doesn't complain about it. Just moves on to the next thing. Man, I gotta tell you, I love being a conservative today. I love it. I love the energy we get to put into stuff because you know what you're gonna get up every morning doing? Going, I don't need to defend anything this man is doing. I talked the other day about Trump. They want to make it. Oh, the ceasefire's over and all this. And Trump's like, yeah, it's over. Yeah, it's done. We got a whole other plan coming up now. Whole other plan. And he laughed about it. He mocked it. Yeah, I thought it was going to last. I hoped it would. And he, remember I told you, he acted with kid gloves and they were shooting things at his drones. He took down the drones and he did a response and the left wanted him to nuke him, but he didn't. He showed restraint. Did they come back and go, you know, boy, the president showed remarkable restraint given that they had tried to cease fire? No, there were no media reports about how restrained he was and how he acted very presidential or whatever. Nope. It was still the fountain. How dare he do that fountain and prove that all the people that did it before were a bunch of idiots that didn't know what they were doing? How dare he make Obama look as stupid as we, as MAGA says that he was? How dare he make us look as stupid as we are because we voted for these clowns? Oh, Biden, he loves the, he's taking a wrecking ball. He's wrecking the Constitution. By the way, what does the changing the White House have anything to do with the Constitution? Please, somebody explain it to me. He's not just taking a wrecking ball to the East Wing. He's taking a wrecking ball to the Constitution, changing the House. It's a constitutional issue. At least that's what I'm alluding to. Now, I know that it isn't. And of course, I'm stupid and I'm demented, but hey, maybe people will believe it. I'll just keep saying it like this. I'll act like I'm really upset. And I don't know why, because I've forgotten. And I think I soiled my Depends. It's not an attack on the Constitution. Folks, nobody cries when you bulldoze a condemned building full of rats and asbestos and activist professors teaching Advanced Feelings 401. Why are they going to be? Go bulldoze all of D.C., as far as I'm concerned, and clean up all the buildings and get rid of all the vermin. Drain the swamp. We haven't heard that in a while because President Trump's gone well beyond that. Well beyond. He didn't walk into a pristine America humming like a Swiss watch. This dude inherited a government that spends money like a drunken lottery winner buying jet skis for strangers at a gas station. And now California is feeling the tremors. Remember, the Democrats told us Hillary Clinton might win Texas. She quit campaigning there. Donald Trump hasn't set foot in California. And you know what he's got? He's got a guy there, a guy by the name of Steve Hilton, who's absolutely racking up wins. And you know who's helping Hilton without Hilton even knowing it? This guy, Pratt. Sit tight. We'll be right back. Most of you know my story. I grew up poor, lost my mom before I turned 5. My father was in San Quentin prison most of my life. I faced odds that could have broken some people, but I learned how to overcome tragedy because of America. I feel compelled to help create a generation of young people who know how to overcome hardship and who express true love for this country. I also want to strengthen every American who feels forgotten or abandoned. But this is not about me. It's about you, because you're the heart of the show. Your stories, your resilience, your quiet patriotism. 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
37: Be still my heart. Welcome, people. Kevin Jackson, who you're listening to. Glad you're with me. California. The state that treated conservatism like it was an airborne disease could get flipped. I know it's a long shot. I'm cautiously optimistic. I'm a realist. The same California folks where people used to whisper Republican the way Victorian children whisper tuberculosis. And suddenly, Democrats are sweating through their imported organic hemp blazers because they see something terrifying on the horizon. It's looming. What is that? What is that that we see? A Republican governor? Is that what? Who's that walking toward us? Not just a Republican, folks. A MAGA-adjacent Republican. That phrase alone caused 12 NPR hosts to faint directly into their reusable tote bags. And there is delicious irony here, people. Democrats created this possibility themselves. Oh, stop it, Kevin Jackson. Be still my heart. California became so aggressively progressive that normal people started feeling rebellious for wanting affordable groceries, the legal right to park their car without stepping over a fentanyl yoga class. Speaking of groceries, we got to play this clip. Think of this as a public service announcement.
0: It's real money for us, but it's big money for them.
3: It is. It's big money in profit.
0: Jimmy agreed to show me how it's done.
3: You want to try it?
5: I'll throw it on there.
3: Yeah, go ahead.
0: But each Domino powdered sugar bag we pulled off the shelf at this store was about an ounce under.
3: It's happening everywhere. I'm just one guy.
5: This brisket's supposed to be 4.6 pounds.
0: So I set off to test myself.
5: Oh, Kentucky legend.
0: Walmarts, Kroger's, and Publix across Cobb and DeKalb counties. We stopped in Dollar General and Piggly Wiggly, too. We followed Jimmy's method.
5: $40. Woo.
0: Pulling products off the shelves for a quick spot test with our scale. Look at these frozen shrimp from Walmart, a 2-pound bag. Jimmy and repeated tests found them underweight. So we grabbed bags from two different Walmart locations. The FDA says the weight is calculated deglazed. That means without all that ice. But both bags we tested were not what they claimed on the package. Our scale showed both a 1/4 pound under the weight printed on the bag. What about some shrimp and grits?
5: It's about an ounce under. It's an ounce under.
0: These grits were on sale at a DeKalb Piggly Wiggly, but each bag we pulled off the shelf was underweight. So how and why is it happening?
6: It's lack of vigilance.
0: Emory Goizetta Business School professor Solani Farasta Fasoni is an expert on pricing.
6: So both from an ethical standpoint as well as from a legal standpoint, they're misrepresenting what they're selling.
0: She says research has shown shoppers won't notice differences under 15% in price or size. After Jimmy's TikToks went viral, Kentucky legend Ham pulled some hams from Walmart. Jimmy started this because money was tight. Now he's hoping to push big companies to do better.
3: So they should be responsible for what they're selling in their stores.
0: Domino told us their industrial scales are calibrated on an ongoing basis and they run spot checks on their lines daily. We also asked Walmart about those shrimp. A spokesperson told me they did audits on several lots and did not find any problems.
37: See, I think that this is where the government should be spending its time. It should be regulating this stuff. I go sit in an airport and I think about the ripoff that's occurring all around me. Everything's overpriced. The price of parking is outrageous. We paid for that. And the price is outrageous. I know we got to maintain it, but it's $14, $15, $16 a day to park your car. You're gone for 3 or 4 days. I mean, you could have played. I mean, in the old days, it was a meal out for the family. If you were gone 4 or 5 days, it's crazy. $70 to park my car in a single spot. That's ridiculous. And it used to be sometimes you do. You got to pay for internet, or it's super slow, or you get hacked. I mean, there should be protections along the way. Anyway, I'm off subject here, but I got to get back to where I was. But I'm just saying there are things that the government should be doing. Anyway, let's get back to California, Kate, the state that once sold itself as paradise, and it is. California has everything. I mean, from the top to the bottom, the water's cold, but you could still, get on a wetsuit and go do things there. I mean, it's got iconic cities. I don't think there's a more beautiful place in the world that when you run it right than San Francisco. That's just a beautiful city. Used to be. I'm saying when you look around it, like the ocean and the mountains and the things that are there, Alcatraz, it's unbelievable. And we've just conceded that it's going to go left all the time. Look, we've given California away, but we got to go fight for Florida. We got to go fight for Texas. Thank goodness Florida has made it to where there's no longer a fight. If we got to get the governor of Texas, who I like, but he's got to do the same thing as DeSantis. They're building this big Muslim enclave out there. But anyway, let me stick with California. Stop getting me off the subject, okay? I don't like what you're doing here. Anyway, it was a paradise. My wife is from California. She loves the beach. Do you know what it took to get her to move to the desert? California's got innovation, Hollywood glamour. Now, there are parts of California that look like Rome right after the Visigoths finished looting. And the Democrats know it. That's why every single election cycle, no matter how bad things get, they just reinforce the ability to flip it. And I'm marveling at what's happening right now, folks. That's why the Democrats are looking at this race. They're looking at what's happening with President Trump, who has practically become a version of political God on earth because he's solving world peace. And he's bringing the Jews and the Gentiles and the Muslims together. And he's doing the impossible. He's parting the Red Sea. He's Moses meets, I don't know, whoever the next hero is, the biblical hero. He's all of that. And a bag of chips and some fries go with that shake. And the Democrats are scared to death because this is the first time they've had a real challenge. They've got somebody who can flip the script on them. Can you imagine, folks? They are panicked over this race. Steve Hilton, and then you got Riverside, I think Chad Bianco, right? It's Bianco. Leading in a system that Democrats created and adored. Top two primary system. Remember when Democrats loved that setup because it supposedly protected democracy? And now suddenly, they look at it like a cobra loose in the daycare center. Get what? Where'd it go? Where? What? I gotta tell you, man, it is so fun to watch these clowns. Donald Trump just sprinkled some red pixie dust.
36: He's putting an end to identity politics.
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1: In news, I'm Rich Thomason in Washington. President Trump's China summit may be in the rearview mirror now, but one unresolved issue is a proposed major American arms sale to Taiwan, a $12 billion transaction that Communist China vigorously opposes, viewing Taiwan as a breakaway province, not a self-governing democracy. Monday will be a whole different ballgame for a lot of New York area commuters. Left high and dry by a rail strike, it has shut down the Long Island Railroad. That line serves hundreds of thousands of commuters every day. In Louisiana, a three-way race and a Republican U.S. Senate primary, voters casting ballots today, deciding between incumbent Senator Bill Cassidy, State Treasurer John Fleming, and GOP Congresswoman Julia Letlow, who has been endorsed by President Trump. Cassidy is one of seven Republicans who had voted to impeach Mr. Trump back in 2021. More details at a
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7: 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Wonderful guy to sit next to in a restaurant. Not to talk with. We're talking about an empty suit.
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2: Tonight, expect partly cloudy skies with a low of 75. Tomorrow will bring a mix of clouds and sun with a chance of a late afternoon thunderstorm and a high of 90. Tomorrow night, there is a slight possibility of an evening thunderstorm. Otherwise, the sky will be partly cloudy with a low of 74. That's your AccuWeather forecast. I'm meteorologist Jason Caterina for AM 860. The Answer.
3: He's putting an end to identity politics.
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3: He's Kevin Jackson.
6: Yeah. 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
7: Negro, that's all you had to say.
8: Republican Spencer Pratt is the last thing Los Angeles needs for mayor. Pratt opposes using taxpayer money to build brand new houses for our unhoused neighbors, saying it's time for the homeless to get help or get out. Pratt thinks L.A. needs thousands more police officers rather than more social workers. And Republican Spencer Pratt thinks public employee unions should have less power, not more. L.A. is on the right track and needs to stay the course. Vote no on Republican Spencer Pratt.
9: That's a commercial against Spencer Pratt. He says, why are we building these houses for these homeless people who are nothing but crackheads and all they do is make little crack neighborhoods? And we should be getting these people help, rehab, and getting them out. And he's 100% right. Then he's against the unions. You know, the ones that are not, I'm sure he's not against unions. If you want to form something and say, hey, we're all together collectively, fine. But he's against government, these various unions that have done evil. I mean, everything they say in that commercial, you go, well, I'm for that too. It just goes to show you how crazy leftism has become. When they're running a commercial that's against you and it's actually helping your campaign. Oh my goodness. Kevin Jackson is who you're listening to here. The Kevin Jackson Show. You can go to my website, the KevinJacksonNetwork.com. And when you go there, you'll see we do so much. Charity work, all kinds of stuff. You will be proud if you support the work that we do beyond radio. If you like radio, you're going to like a lot of the other stuff that we do. But you should support our networks. And this particular location is one of them. So thanks for being here. And, you know, it's almost remiss to not thank you folks for being here every day. You're the reason we do this. Democrats are splitting votes in California. They set up a system that was going to make sure that they got all their special interests in there. It's like Britain. It's like Europe. Many of these Europeans do it the same way. Got all these factions. I don't know if you saw it, but British factions just got crushed. Starmer, man, he got beat so badly. I don't think they can fix him. His party got demolished. I looked at the numbers. The party that is like us over there gained over 1,400 seats. They went from 2 to like 1,402. I'm not kidding. That's how bad it is over there in Britain. When people tell you, oh, we're winning. We're going to win in the midterms and the Democrats, we're amazing and people love us. They are lying to you. Democrats are despised worldwide. Leftists are despised. And so now they're getting their vote split in California and they don't know how to act. Democrats, they're candidates that they're trying to get to step aside. They're like, no. Your little special interest for Guatemalan cross-dressing midget albinos needs to get out of here. No, they must be represented. So they got all these factions. They got like, I don't know how many, but for the sake of discussion, say they got 7 different Democrat factions running for governor. And here's what's interesting about it. When they did the governor's, they did a debate. They only let a certain number. It was all white people. I wrote a piece that said, boy, the Democratic Party in California looked mighty non-DEI. It was all white men. So anyway, they got all these white dudes. 2 of them are Republicans. 3 of them are Democrats. And then you got all the factions. Well, who do you think the factions are? Are the factions a bunch of Republicans running? No, the factions are a bunch of Democrats. There was a black dude. He's

0: mad. Man, I want to get up there. Y'all won't even let me in there. And he was, when I tell you he was mad, I don't know how much he's going to get. 1%, 2%, does it matter? They got a bunch of them. They didn't make the, they couldn't make the debate stage because they didn't have enough money or they didn't have enough votes. They didn't get like whatever percentage you needed. But whatever percentage they got is not going to go to the other guy. So when they, when those people get in and they all vote for their different little factions, you know who's going to be the last men standing? Two Republicans. Yep. Party leadership is begging the Democrats to consolidate. It's basically a family reunion where everyone realizes grandpa left the inheritance to a dog. You know what I mean? The Democrats, he did what? Wait a minute. I'm the one who took care of him in his last year. And you gotta love the media language here. They warn, you ready? That California could elect an upfront MAGA governor. That's the way they describe him. An upfront MAGA governor. Like MAGA is some narcotics cartel. Authorities warn the suspect was carrying dangerous substances, including patriotism, border enforcement, and a radical belief that criminals should go to jail. Meanwhile, California has spent years electing people who treated basic governance like an optional side quest. The roads look like meteor testing facilities. Insurance companies are fleeing the state faster than husbands from Eat, Pray, Love seminars. Businesses packed up, moving to Texas like refugees escaping a collapsing empire, carrying only their laptops and their tax records. Yet somehow, the scary people are Republicans. MAGA Republicans. They want to stop the shoplifting. They want to stop the grift. They want to stop the waste, fraud, and abuse. They want to stop the representatives from feeling like they're some entitled group that does not report to the people, but the other way around, that the people report to them. Those doggone Republicans! And let me say this carefully, because nuance died years ago in America, and I'm trying to keep it on life support. Chad Bianco is not exactly Che Guevara in a red hat. He's more of an old school leftist conservative, a California conservative is the way I call him, than he is a MAGA flamethrower. But in modern California politics, merely believing laws should exist qualifies you as far right. So they're scared of Bianco. I've watched Bianco in a couple of interviews. The only reason why he came to my attention is because of Laura Loomer. Laura said, Kevin, Bianco, you know, he didn't do this or he didn't do that. I was like, oh, really? But he calls himself a Republican. And then I'd read about it and I'd go, oh, wow, he didn't. Laura was right. But then Bianco would come out and go, you know what? Yeah, I did say that, but I'm changing my mind on it. And I don't know. Now, I don't know what he wants. I don't know who to do. Look, I know Steve Hilton because I, you know, did his show. And they would fly me. I got to tell you, I love doing Steve's show because they fly me out to Beverly Hills. They put me up at a 5-star hotel every time. Covered my meals and stuff. You know, of course, they picked me up in a car, in a, you know, one of the not a limo, but a town car kind of thing. And anywhere I wanted to go, they'd take me. And then I'd go do the hit in the studio. It was good. It was. And one time I stayed, I'm not lying, I stayed in a hotel and there was a guy from Qatar. Oh, no, maybe it was one of the Arab countries. He rented out the whole, they only had two other guests in the hotel, me and somebody else. That guy rented out the rest of the hotel. And the only reason why they let me stay was because, you know, I was like at the tail end of it or whatever. So they were like, they booked me. So they didn't want to kick me out, but there was nobody there. That, and I don't know what it takes to rent out a whole hotel, but holy cow, this guy did it. And he had flown over 6 of his exotic cars. They had 2 Lamborghinis right out front. And I want to say one of the Mercedes. And the guy told me, he goes, yeah, he's got his other cars down in our garage. I was like, really? Yeah. Can you imagine having that kind of money? This hotel was probably $700 a night. And yeah, that's where they put me. But they always put me up at the nicest places. So, by the way, so did New York. I stayed at the, can't remember what it was. Anyway, I'm off topic. How'd you get me off topic again? Yeah. So Bianco is not some, you know, Trump flag waving dude or whatever. He's a reason, as far as California goes, he would be a reasonable Republican like a Schwarzenegger, but they don't like that. And me personally, I think between the two, you'd have to go with Bianco just because he's not, you know, he's not a Trump thumper guy, because Hilton is. But yeah. How warped the scales have become, folks. A guy saying maybe criminals shouldn't run the streets. He gets treated like he arrived riding a velociraptor, carrying a flamethrower, and a copy of the Constitution, and yelling, yeehaw! And Steve Hilton? Steve fascinates Democrats because he represents something even more dangerous than conservatism, and he's got an advantage. Steve Hilton has an accent. British accent.
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0: Democrats were asked if Kamala Harris should run again. And you got a mixed bag, in fact. And it's a little confusing because one guy talks about the Supreme Court, you know, striking down the voting rights. But he's saying to the media, why are you asking us that? You should be asking us this. The media is starting to treat the left like they treat conservatives. They're starting to ask them tough questions, questions that need an answer to. And here's what's funny. Kamala Harris was the person that ran for the Democrats. That was their nominee. And they're asking, should she run again? And here's the surprising answers from these Democrats. And let me just go ahead and be a spoiler alert. Nobody answers. They all just go, well, yeah, and they give you the who shot John. Here it is.
11: Can I ask you real quick if Kamala Harris should run again, you think, in 2028?
12: I have no
11: president?
12: Idea. You ask her.
13: I have no idea who's running, and we'll focus on 2028 after 2026.
14: You know, the Supreme Court just struck down key provisions of the Voting Rights Act, denying representation and suppressing the votes and the will of the people. That, I think, is the story you guys should be covering today. The right-wing Supreme Court taking away people's representation by striking down key provisions of the Voting Rights Act. That's the story of the day.
15: I don't think much about that right now. So
16: I think there's definitely a lot of support still out there for her. And, you know, she seemed real sharp on the issue still. So, you know, we'll see how it goes. But there's going to be a lot of people jumping in that one.
17: I won't comment until I know whether she really actually is or not, because it's a comment. You know,
18: I think that's her decision, but I believe there should be a wide open Democratic primary. I think there'll be a lot of contenders, you know, governors, senators. But I also think people outside of government would be interested in running, too. I think it'd be a healthy experience, and that anyone who's interested ought to run.
19: What's your main focus right now?
15: November. Getting the majority. We'll worry about all the rest after that.
19: Who do you think would be good for the party?
20: Coming out of the Trump era, I mean, anything's an upgrade.
0: Why won't you answer me? I feel like Glenn Close. I will not be ignored. Oh, my goodness. Welcome back, peeps. Kevin Jackson. It's who you're listening to, The Kevin Jackson Show. You can find me at thekevinjacksonnetwork.com and obviously here. I'm glad you're here. If you're on the app, like and subscribe. Tell other people about the apps. Tell other people about, you know, where you can find a program. Just let us, help us out. Anyway, we're talking about California. Will Donald Trump accomplish? I mean, where do you put this? If Donald Trump were to flip California red and we were to get a red governor in California, oh, I think we'd have to nominate him for sainthood, don't you? That scares the left more than policy, is that a Republican could actually become the governor of California in a system rigged to make sure that that would never happen. That is their real fear. Their fear is a MAGA Republican winning. Their real fear is competence actually coming back to politics. Imagine the symbolism if California flipped red. What? Forget policy for just a second. Symbolically, that would hit the Democrats like watching vegan activists open a barbecue restaurant. California isn't just a state to the left, folks. It is their showroom. Have you ever been to a store in New York where, you know, like whatever the flagship, the Gucci store? You could go to a Gucci store in Texas, you know, like say in Houston, and it'll be impressive. Go to the one in New York. Go to the one in LA. It'll be what? It was funny. We took our son youngest son to New York to like FAO Schwartz and the Lego thing. And we thought it was impressive when we went to the ones. Yeah, whew, let me tell you, they go all out. Those stores are two stories. One of them, I want to say one of the things, FAO Schwartz has a Ferris wheel in it or something. Can you imagine? It's like Vegas, you know, where they put roller coasters on top of buildings. You're like, I'm not seeing that, am I? Yep. Yep. Yeah. California is the left's concept car, their futuristic prototype of progressive governance. Hollywood, Silicon Valley, academia, entertainment media. California is the left's Versailles Palace with electric scooters. So if voters reject that model there, what does it say about the ideology behind it? Be still my heart. This is huge. Even the fact that they're whispering. Look, the media normally would keep you away from. You know why they're doing it? You know why they're telling you Chad Bianco or Steve Hilton could win? They want it all over the country. They want Democrats so scared. You want to talk about scaring your vote to come out? They want them scarred. They want to leave no stone unturned. California. Now look, do you want to continue with crazy or do you want sanity? Because if you want sanity, you better just stay home. But if you want to continue this crazy, you better get off your butts and come vote for some crazy. And see, this is why it matters nationally. Right now, okay, let me go back to this. So we hear the polls that tell us how unpopular we are. Oh, the conservatism is taking a beating, and Donald Trump in the war, and Donald Trump in the price of gasoline, and Donald Trump in the price of food, and all these other things, right? We're told this routinely, and yet California's in play. So scared that the media is, because the media would normally be like, oh, let's not let them know that California's in play. We can't let them know that. Let's pretend that it's not. And then we will just put out things that says, you know, that so-and-so is winning handily in California. But you know why they can't do it? Because people know. So they're scared. And nationally, they're scared too. If Trump helps inspire a Republican insurgence in California, and by the way, he already has, historians would rank this alongside some of the biggest political turnarounds in modern history. This would be the equivalent of 1936, when black folks stopped voting Republican 96% and voted Republican and switched. They started voting 96% Democrat. Democrats have treated California like permanent property, not a state to govern, a state to harvest. They come there, they get their kidneys, they get their livers, they get their, if they need a heart, hey, they'll kill somebody to get a heart. They will take whatever they need to harvest from California and they use it wherever they want. And voters may be finally saying, you know what? Maybe we'd like to keep some of our paycheck before Gavin Newsom uses it to study the emotional trauma of seaweed. You know what else is funny? The people who spent years saying democracy is sacred, they're suddenly terrified that voters may actually choose differently than they've instructed them to do. The elites, they love their democracy right up until their democracy starts acting unsupervised. Yeah. And here's Biden talking about his wrecking ball. He accidentally gave President Trump one of the greatest campaign slogans imaginable because millions of Americans are looking around saying, yes, please, swing harder. Take down these bureaucracies. Take down the corruption, the endless spending, the activist insanity. Take down the system where taxpayers work overtime so government can fund drag shows for penguins or whatever bizarre grant they got approved last Thursday. Americans are exhausted. We're tired of being told crime isn't a crime. We're tired of being told inflation is imaginary under Biden, but it's real under Trump. We're tired of being lectured by people with private security details and gated mansions about shared sacrifice. And California may become the loudest evidence yet that regular Americans are done playing along. If California actually elects a Republican governor, where would that rank in political history? Would flipping California matter more symbolically than stripping any, flipping any other state?
3: He's putting an end to identity politics.
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24: With SRN News, I'm Rich Thomason in Washington. President Trump's China summit may be in the rearview mirror now, but one unresolved issue is a proposed major American arms sale to Taiwan.
25: The arms sale, this one, is worth about $12 billion. It was actually approved by congressional leaders back in January, but then held up by the White House, likely in anticipation of this summit with President Xi. It's not just Taiwan that would like to see this sale finally approved. A bipartisan group of senators here in the U.S. earlier this month urged the Trump administration to push this deal through. The key thing to look out for will be, will Trump approve this arms sale, or will President Xi have had an effect on that very material bit of support for Taiwan?
24: That's the BBC's Joel Gunter in Washington. Well, Monday's going to be a whole different ballgame for a lot of New York area commuters left high and dry by a rail strike.
26: Hundreds of thousands of commuters in and around New York are left figuring out how they will get around without the Long Island Railroad after a strike by workers shut down the nation's busiest rail system Saturday. Union rep Kevin Sexton.
27: We're far apart at this point.
26: They were negotiating pay and other benefits with the Metropolitan Transportation Authority, Chairman Jana Lieber.
27: We cannot responsibly make a deal that implodes the MTA's budget.
26: The first LIRR strike in decades comes as many were relying on the system for the Yankees and Mets subway series and a Bruce Springsteen concert at Madison Square Garden. Julie Walker, New York.
24: In Louisiana, a three-way race in a Republican U.S. Senate primary. Voters casting ballots today, deciding between incumbent Senator Bill Cassidy, State Treasurer John Fleming, and GOP Congresswoman Julia Letlow, endorsed by President Trump. This is SRN News.
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7: Tonight we can expect partly cloudy skies with a low of 75. Tomorrow will bring a mix of clouds and sun with the possibility of a thunderstorm developing later in the afternoon. The high will reach 90 degrees. Tomorrow night, there could be a stray evening thunderstorm. Otherwise, it'll be partly cloudy with a low of 74. That's your AccuWeather forecast. I'm meteorologist Jason Caterina for AM 860, The Answer.
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9: 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The information contained in this program is for educational and entertainment purposes only. 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
10: 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Oh, just kidding. At least 15.7% of our content is fun to make sure you receive your weekly dose of regular hilarity. And while regularity is essential to good health, regular hilarity is imperative. You don't want to suffer from irregular hilarity, do you? Because then I might have to prescribe a laxative for you. That's not, you know, just in case you're lactose intolerant and in serious cases of lactose intolerance, you know, related irregular hilarity, I have been known to prescribe an Italian suppository. You may have heard of it, innuendo. You don't want to have to use an innuendo, trust me. Hey, welcome, and thanks for making us a part of your weekend. In this edition of the program, well, we're not going to talk about that end of the body, but we'll talk about everything from the mouth to that end, a new take on gut health, and specifically improving your digestion and elimination, as well as your immune system using a new postbiotic concentrate. You've heard of, we've talked a lot about probiotics as well as prebiotics. Well, Jane Jansen, a practitioner at the Tree of Life Wellness Center, will be with us in a few short minutes talking about a new postbiotic concentrate that promises to fortify your health and your microbiome with new beneficial bacterial life. And because, you know, we have more cells in our cells of bacteria in our gut than we do in our body. So it makes sense to make sure you have a healthy gut microbiome. And we'll talk all about that, as well as some of the symptoms, conditions, and maladies that may be helped by incorporating this newly formulated postbiotic, which is kind of a metabolites of their concentrate of metabolites from the result of taking a probiotic. All right, elsewhere in the news, tomorrow kicks off National Unicycle Week. Ever been on one of those? Actually, tomorrow is also National Unicycle Day. I tried one about decades ago. I don't know if you've ever tried one, but it's pretty strange. And but boy, does it activate your core. I'll tell you, it challenges your sense of balance to try and have you ever, let me ask my producer AJ, have you ever rode on a unicycle?
0: Lasted about 13 seconds.
10: Yeah, I counted the number of pedal revolutions that I did. I actually did pretty well, but I couldn't do it for, you know, continued periods of time. I mean, it is something else. You know, those circus performers, they deserve a lot of credit on being able to do that. Anyway, all right, let's see elsewhere. Next week, our annual travel show. Be sure to be with us then. And that falls, of course, on, can you believe next weekend's Memorial Day weekend? I mean, that's beyond belief. It's already almost half the year is over, you know, and it's just astounding how time flies. But anyway, we'll have things on, you know, facts on what to pack to make sure that your trip is not marred by being ill, because we want you experiencing thrills, not ills, on your next vacation, wherever you may go. And then 2 weeks from today, that's May 30th, physician assistant Keith Siraki joins us for a session of cardio fitness. Let's maybe do some radio aerobics. And anyway, it'll be a doctor's advice on keeping your most important muscle, your heart, in tip-top shape at this time of the year. And any time of the year, for that matter, because your heart never takes a vacation. Elsewhere in news of medicine and health, what are the best shoes for knee osteoarthritis? Well, some experts recommend stable, supportive shoes while cushioning others, or with cushioning, rather. And other experts say that flat, flexible, barefoot-type shoes are better at decreasing your symptoms of osteoarthritis. Well, Australian scientists recently put both options to the test. And they reported that users had more pain reduction and fewer adverse effects, such as knee swelling and sore ankles, when they wore shoes that were more stiff and supportive. So if you've used those cushiony shoes and they're not working for you, try the firm and supportive ones. What's the right amount of carbohydrates to consume? You know, I never met a carbohydrate I didn't like. But you know, people talk about a low-carb diet, a high-carb diet. I sometimes follow the hello-carb diet. Hello, carbs, come to daddy here. But, you know, they're pretty irresistible, right? Well, people who derive 40 to 70% of their calories from carbohydrates have a lower mortality risk than those who are on either high or low-carbohydrate diets, according to a recent study. And carb restriction can aid weight loss, of course, short term. You know, the keto diets is one example, but that usually means filling up on fats and consuming, you know, too many fats. So it's either consuming too much carbohydrates, which can lead to blood sugar problems and other maladies. But it's always a balance. You know, it's the diet that you're going to stay on, and of course, the Mediterranean diet is the one that we recommend, and that most health experts recommend for long-term success and long-term health and longevity. Do you consume tea? Well, if you want to improve your brain health, considering adding tea time to your daily routine, it is a beverage that can not only benefit physical health, but also emotional health and well-being. This, according to the Canadian Mental Health Association, they say it improves cognition and memory, soothes stress, and keeps you alert, as well as boosting your attention level and helping your brain better organize information. And of course, you know, it does have caffeine, but it also has L-theanine, which is an amino acid that has a calming effect, so you don't get the jitters you would have from coffee or energy drinks because of the theanine has a counteracting effect. You still feel alert, but you're not going to have the elevation of cortisol and the jitteriness and anxiety that comes from consuming too much caffeine. Is this a new way to get your chocolate fix? Well, a new study found that older adults who supplemented with cocoa extract experienced a reduction in key inflammation markers, which suggests heart-protecting benefits. But These flavonoids are also contained in other sources, other plant sources, like berries, grapes, and tea. So, you know, if you're allergic to chocolate or don't want to, maybe the stimulating effects later in the day in the evening hours, reach for some berries, grapes, or, well, you could do decaffeinated tea, giving you similar results. There's another blow to vaping fans. You know, you think that switching from smoking to vaping is a more health-conscious decision? Well, think again. A new study from the University of Georgia discovered that both activities increase your risk of prediabetes and diabetes. And research into vaping, of course, is still in its infancy. But remember that it's, you know, of course, not technically smoking, but it's also not technically safe either. So just keep that in mind. All right. Oh, my gosh. We only have 5 minutes left. Okay, in this segment. All right. Let's see. Let me get back to the five. Heat. Okay. Well, I got to choose between these articles. All right. Let's go to the fitness file. What the health is quadrobics? You've heard of aerobics, but this is quadrobics. This is a practice of running, balancing, and jumping around on all fours like an animal. It's referred to quadrupedal movement training. And the origins go back to the early 2000s. Japanese sprinter Kenichi Ito. But it has generally been, or it's recently been popularized. And there's actually benefits beyond the two-footed training that most people do. Of course, it's fun, playful, and if you have room to do it, and it can improve your mobility and agility as well as core strength. They say flexibility and fluidity is also a few advantages of going and down on all fours when you exercise. And the muscles it targets, strong core challenges, you know, the core muscles. And also, does it build muscle? Well, a 2024 study found that muscle activation levels in this particular exercise were comparable to higher than body weight squats and planks. So it does definitely activate the core. Some risks, though. Being on all fours for too long can put a lot of strain on your wrists, and it also puts strain on your joints, knees, and elbows. And it's an exercise where you're more likely to get scrapes and scratches. You're down on the ground or on the floor, as the case may be, depending on where you're doing it. All right, elsewhere in fitness news, just a review of a few benefits of exercise and movement. Cycling gives you the immune system of a 20-year-old. This is research on, they did 125 active cyclists ages 55 to 79, analyzing their blood for markers of T cells. Those are the helper cells that in your immune system that fight infections. Not only did the cyclists show higher T-cell activity than inactive men and women in the same age group, but they also produced the same level of T-cell activity as adults in their 20s. Another review, Lifting Your Spirits, a review of 73 studies on 5,000 adults with depression, found that exercise produced a similar mental health boost to therapy and had a stronger impact than vigorous exercise. Oh, the gentler activity, they say, is actually better for depression than vigorous exercise. And then remember this, rule of 10. Scientists from Newcastle University reported that sharp 10-minute bursts of intense cycling put the brakes on bowel cancer cell growth and also accelerated repair of damaged DNA. This was 30 volunteers aged 50 to 78. They found that exercise reduced activity of genes linked to rapid cell division, making cancer cells less aggressive. So there you go. Okay, sexual health returns next week. Let's go to the Funny Bone Pharmacy. There's a doctor talking to his patient in the exam room. He says, "No, I'm not going to tell you about the side effects." He's holding a pharmaceutical or a drug in his hand, about to hand the prescription to his patient. He says, "I'm not going to tell you about the side effects because I want them to be a surprise." Imagine that. Surprise, surprise, surprise. Yeah, the surprising effects of of those drug side effects. All right. Well, let's see. Let me do one more here. This is actually a sad news news note. The Pillsbury Doughboy, he died yesterday of a severe yeast infection and traumatic complication from repeated pokes to the belly. He was 71. Doughboy is survived by his wife, Play-Doh, three children, John Doe, Jane Doe, and Dill Doe. Plus, they had one in the oven. Services will be held at 3:50 for about 20 minutes. Okay. Speaking of yeast infections, we're going to talk about gut microbiomes and how they can reduce your chance of infections of not only yeast, but many other things here on the Healthiest Hour on Radio. So stick around if you want to stay healthy. Dr. Health continues right after this.
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10: Welcome back to the next generation of health information. David Snow on your radio. Thanks so much for making us a part of your weekend. Hey, there's a new kid in town. Well, when it comes to bacteria, a newly identified group of bacteria, in fact, coined CAG-170, has been linked to a reduced rate of chronic illnesses. The bacteria produces vitamin B12, which means it helps other bacteria do their thing, making it more of a supporting character, if you will, in the gut health regiment or arena. And it isn't alone. Listen to this. Scientists who discovered this link estimate 2/3 of the bacteria in our human gut has yet to be identified. Well, we're going to be talking about your gut and the importance of good gut health, a new take on gut health, improving the way that you digest and eliminate and, well, not only your food, but also how the gut influences your immune system and all, you know, mood and a lot more. I mean, you can't have a healthy body if you don't have a healthy gut. So we have Jane Jansen on the line. She's a holistic practitioner, as I mentioned earlier, at the Tree of Life Wellness Center in Massachusetts. She's also a medical professional with a background in radiology and ultrasound. And she's been doing a lot of research on postbiotic concentrates that may bring new life to your microbiome, as well as beneficial bacteria. And we'd like to welcome her back to the Dr. Health Radio microphones today. Jane, how the health are you?
14: I'm doing fantastic. How are you?
10: Excellent. Thank you. Now, first of all, before we have you tell us why a new postbiotic is so important to take, let's review with our audience exactly what a postbiotic is and how it differs from what's called a prebiotic and probiotic, which most people are familiar with or they already take. If you could just give us a kind of a broad-brushed background of that.
14: Sure. Postbiotic metabolites are compounds that are made by your beneficial bacteria that actually are in your digestive tract and your colon. And when you consume various foods that have various diets, fibers and things like that, that can help actually cause this fermentation process to create what they call these postbiotic metabolites. So it's the end result of feeding the good bacteria with prebiotics, and it's these compounds that have, kind of think of them as micronutrients that are beneficial throughout the whole body, but in particular, the digestive tract.
10: So the probiotics produce postbiotics, that's it, basically?
14: More or less.
10: The poo biotic from the probiotic, although it's not really... You know, they're pooing in your poo or something like that. Anyway, actually, a large percentage or a substantial percentage of waste products are in fact, bacteria. That's not just the food, right? People don't realize that.
14: Yeah, I mean, again, we kind of forget that, you know, the colon is the, you know, getting rid of waste products. And, it, you know, even it could be good stuff that it's getting rid of.
10: That's right.
14: And in particular, for people who have digestive issues that have constipation and particularly loose stools, they actually lose a lot of these good beneficial postbiotics that help maintain our immune system and actually repair our intestinal tract.
10: Well, and that's the fact is that that's exactly why you have to keep taking probiotics, right? Or postbiotics, as the case may be, because your body's always eliminating them. I mean, your cells, your intestinal cells slough off at a greater rate than any other cell in the body, other than maybe skin cells. But, you know, you do eliminate it, as you were mentioning, whether it's bad bacteria or good beneficial bacteria from your system when you eliminate. So that's why we have to keep taking either high probiotic foods or probiotics in the form of a supplement. Now, if somebody's already taking a probiotic, are they limiting the results they would otherwise receive if they're not also consuming a postbiotic? I know that you work with the Dr. O'Hara's postbiotic, and there's a new concentrate they have, but I mean, will you get the same benefits of taking a probiotic? Will it automatically produce enough postbiotics for good health?
14: Generally speaking, no. I think because, you know, most people today are not consuming enough of the beneficial fibers that in our diet that contribute to this fermentation process, the nutrients for the probiotics to create these postbiotics. And the postbiotics are just so important. People have to remember that the digestive tract, the gut health, is your largest immune system organ.
10: Right.
14: And it contains up to 80% of your immune system cells. So if the digestive tract is not healthy, you can keep putting, you know, probiotics in there, but it doesn't necessarily mean it converts into these postbiotic metabolites. And that's what's so exciting about the new Dr. O'Hara's postbiotic fermented food concentrate.
10: So,
14: because it's taking that end product that you're trying to achieve and instantly putting it in there.
10: All right, so how many probiotics or metabolites, as you were mentioning, would I be getting from the Dr. O'Hara's new probiotic, or excuse me, postbiotic concentrate? How many, are there a dozen in there, or how many are there?
14: There's actually over 500 bioactive postbiotics, over 500 that help strengthen your immune system, but also decrease inflammation throughout the body, in particular of the digestive tract, as well as to help with insulin resistance, helping with the ability to decrease inflammation anywhere in the body, but particularly the arterial system that can contribute to heart disease.
10: So how long does it take for Dr. O'Hara's probiotics, or I mean the, excuse me, postbiotics, how much time do they spend manufacturing it if it has 500 metabolites? I mean, is it a few weeks, a couple months?
14: Oh, they have created a five-year fermentation
10: Whoa,
14: process.
10: Wow, this is like wine. I mean, it's aged to perfection, I guess, huh?
14: And so, and again, it's the variety of the different types of nutrients that they're putting in there, the different fibers, the different mushroom extracts. They have all these different nutrients that make diversity so important. This is why you get 500 different postbiotic metabolites instead of just 2 or 3 or 12.
10: Okay, and most people only eat, I think the American diet, and correct me if I'm wrong, but something like, we're limited to all of, 30 foods that we eat on a rotating basis. But, I mean, we don't have the diversity of which you were mentioning fibers. I mean, the different types of foods, you know, mostly plant-based foods, of course, that have fiber. The animal foods don't have any. I mean, meat has zero fiber. Dairy products the same, zero fiber. But if people are limiting their intake of fruits, vegetables, nuts, seeds, and grains, they're going to have a limited microbiome, aren't they, as far as the diversity?
14: Absolutely.
10: Yeah.
14: According to an article that was The Fiber Gap and Disappearing Gut Microbiome Implications for Human Nutrition, the authors actually reported that an alarming of 90% of children and adults in America do not consume the recommended amount of daily dietary fiber that results in a decreased amounts of postbiotic metabolites being created and dysfunction of their immune system, as well as the digestive tract inflammation and chronic health issues that are associated with it, including eczema and psoriasis.
10: So, yeah, because you were saying that up to 80% of our immune system is located in the gut. So, yeah, that makes sense that it would affect things externally, such as their skin health. That's a good advice. Now, you were mentioning dysfunctional effects of, you know, a faulty diet. Would that be what is causing dysbiosis, or what exactly is dysbiosis? When I've heard the intestinal term, or you know, it's a condition that a lot of people suffer from. Is that basically what you're talking about?
14: Yeah, it's when you have too many bad bacteria and not enough of the good bacteria. And then you end up with an excess amount of this bad bacteria causing inflammation in the colon, and then proceeds to damage the intestinal barrier. And that allows harmful substances to actually leak into the systemic circulation, which, again, is this inflammatory process that occurs potentially throughout the body, but particularly the cardiovascular system as well as the brain.
10: Oh, wow. That's interesting. Yeah, because they say that, I forgot to shut off my phone. Excuse me. Okay. They say that mood and mental state is so connected to your gut too. So that makes sense that would be the case. Now, as far as the remedies for dysbiosis, obviously, you know, you mentioned a faulty diet and people that most Americans, you know, the SAD diet, standard American diet, which is not a good one for diversity in the gut. But also what medications, for instance, antibiotics, if somebody has been on antibiotics, how does that affect the gut?
14: Yes, that definitely, you know, destroys the good bacteria, which now you're out of balance, again, this dysbiosis. But there are other medications as well, that such as the acid inhibitors. Now the GLP-1s potentially can be a factor. So people who have had chemotherapy or radiation treatments, and then, you know, just different types of medications that people take pretty much on a regular basis.
10: Now, what about stress? That's the master disease. How does stress affect the gut and the microbiome that we all have in our system?
14: Well, stress definitely increases the inflammatory process in the digestive tract, as well as, again, this inflammation causes damage to the walls of the intestinal tract, and it disrupts the function. And so, again, if you're not eliminating properly, either you're having too much elimination, as in loose stools, chronic loose stools, then that means you're eliminating a lot of

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2: 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I'm David Snow here on The Healthiest Hour on Radio.
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2: 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Ask your doctor if Dr. Health is right for you. And the snowman says the less time you spend in front of a screen will result in a much better chance you'll be remaining healthy and lean. And so that's our health quote, health advice of the week. And if you're just joining us, my guest is Jane Jansen, former chief of non-invasive cardiology lab at Merriam Hospital in Providence, Rhode Island, who's sharing some valuable tips and facts about a new way to include an abundance of postbiotics. I keep saying postbiotics, the metabolites of probiotics, targeting your gut health. And Jane, let's, since you were mentioning the Dr. O'Hara's, it comes in a paste form, right? You take it, it's like a sachet, and you don't take it in a pill or a capsule. It's actually a good tasting paste.

0: that you put in your mouth.
1: Yes, it's a fermented food.
0: Concentrate.
1: And so it is concentrate, and it's just so, it tastes good.
0: Yeah, I know.
1: It's so easy to take. Mm-hmm. You know, one less pill you got to do. and you usually, for most people, suggest taking it like 2 or 3 times a week. For patients that I have that have chronic digestive issues, I usually suggest, you know, take it at, you know, they can take it every day because you're replenishing what the digestive tract isn't able to do. And so you're putting those, again, that end result of the probiotic creating this postbiotic. You're kind of skipping that process. Mm. Dr. Harris has done that for you, and now you're putting it directly into the digestive tract, particularly for people who have food sensitivities or they just can't eat a lot of fiber because of their digestive issues. This way, you're getting it directly in and get that immediate healing process occurring.
0: Okay, now that brings to mind, I have an article, this is from a recent scientific journal. It showed that oral bacteria hold key health clues. I'll just read this to you in the audience, or a couple excerpts from it, because I want to ask you about the paste or it being a form of postbiotic that you put in your mouth, because this is interesting. It might hold a key to improving the health of your oral bacteria. This article mentions that the oral microbiome is the second largest microbial system or ecosystem in the body after the gut. So that makes sense. And they were talking about a certain bacteria that are in abundance in people with obesity. And new studies also identified microbial functions that may be involved in disease processes like insulin resistance, liver disease, and obesity. And they say the mechanism isn't that a single oral bacterium causes obesity or other metabolic conditions, but that the oral dysbiosis, you were talking about intestinal dysbiosis, but oral dysbiosis contributes to chronic inflammatory and metabolic burdens. And so does it seem plausible that you using a paste, you know, that you're putting in your mouth, you're mixing it with saliva, it tastes good. And so, you know, it's in the mouth for a certain period of time versus just swallowing a capsule or tablet. It might have a beneficial or positive influence on your oral microbiome, wouldn't it?
1: Yes. In particular, again, you're putting in this postbiotic, which has these different nutritional benefits, but in particular, like the short chain fatty acids, which help to decrease inflammation. And so inflammation is a key component to most health problems. And if you can decrease it in the gums as well, you'll have a healthier, mouth. It definitely will help.
0: That does make sense. Now, the bacteria or the short-chain fatty acids you're talking about, like butyric acid, which actually I saw a few supplement companies have as a separate supplement, but here, the Dr. O'Hara's probiotic or postbiotic concentrate is actually making them for you, right? So it's not just taking, you know, one particular short-chain fatty acid. You're making a whole plethora or diverse group of them.
1: Yes, and that's what makes it so incredibly effective. What's so cool is Dr. O'Hara's, again, this 5-year fermentation process actually mimics the natural fermentation process in your own digestive tract. And they've carefully selected 14 different fruits, vegetables, mushrooms, seaweeds that allow this diverse amount of nutrition, as well as 13 different starter strains of bacteria. And this is what in these huge vats for 5 years results in over 500 postbiotic metabolites, which are so important for our overall health. And again, if you're not taking the Dr. O'Hara's probiotics, you should be. but their professional formula, this is equivalent. One sachet is equivalent to 5 capsules of the Dr. O'Hara's professional probiotic.
0: That's interesting.
1: So you're getting this ultra concentrate.
0: Okay, yeah, and we should say if people just want the convenience of a capsule, it is available in capsules as well. But I mean, since it tastes good, the reason they put the vast majority of supplements into capsules or tablets is because most of them taste pretty bad. I mean, I'm like a mad scientist. I chew my vitamin tablets, and you know, people would think, "Oh, that's crazy." You know, I don't want to. Why taste the bitterness and the you know, just all the unpleasant flavors that come with chewing or opening up a capsule or a tablet in your mouth that are so concentrated.
1: And it doesn't need to be refrigerated. You can use it with your children as well as pets. Obviously, the dosage level is a little bit different. You can just put like a drop in their food or beverage. But it's, you know, it's the quality. And I've seen such a difference in my patients, particularly, again, those who have digestive issues, Crohn's disease, irritable bowel, as well as chronic constipation, because you're helping this immune system to function better, but helping the digestive tract to actually repair quicker. And so you can take both, but again, with the postbiotic, the Dr. O'Hara's postbiotic fermented food concentrate, you don't need to take it every day unless you have, significant problems.
0: Right. And Dr. Ross Pelton, who we've had on the show before, here's a quote by him. He says, science now confirms that postbiotic metabolites are the true foundation of gut health and overall wellness. So, this might be the missing link. And even if you're taking other vitamins, minerals, herbs, and then even a probiotic, as you're mentioning, you may not be getting enough, or it may not be producing enough postbiotics for optimal gut health as well as overall health for
1: the average
0: person.
1: And the digestive tract won't kill it off. So it's unlike, even if you're taking other medications like antibiotics, you can take it at the same time as antibiotics, and you're getting all that benefit while you're taking these other medications.
0: Now, that's interesting. Now, you mentioned earlier about food allergies. Here's an article I have. This is from, Science Journal. Says your microbiome may shape the severity of allergic reactions. The microbes in our gut and mouth, for that matter, could determine whether people with peanut allergy develop a life-threatening reaction. They say to, this is from Madrid, Spain, this research, and they inserted a small amount of peanuts into the stomachs of three groups of mice without any allergies. The first group was, reared to develop no microbiome, that is germ-free, the sterile mice. And then the second group had minimally diverse microbiome, which you were talking about. And then the third had a microbiome that was typical of a healthy mouse. Well, 40 minutes later, they found higher levels of two proteins that play a major role in peanut allergy in the small intestines of the germ-free and the minimal microbiome mice than those of those mice that had the most diverse microbiomes. And a group of bacteria called Rothia, they identified as involved in digesting and degrading peanuts in the gut. And then they go on to say that this particular strain of a probiotic could one day reduce the severity of anaphylaxis developing during a peanut allergy reaction. But it's also suffice to say that if you're dysbiotic in the gut, you want a healthy gut, and you're going to be more resistant to any allergy, be it peanut or others, that may come your way as a result of, inherited weaknesses or environmental assaults or age, or, there's a lot of other causes of food allergies. But it couldn't hurt, right? If you had food allergies of any kind, to make sure your microbiome is fortified with a postbiotic like Dr. O'Hara's.
1: Absolutely. And it'll take time. People have to be, patient. Again, the nice thing about Dr. O'Hara's postbiotic concentrate is, again, anybody can take it, particularly people who do have sensitive digestive tracts, who are sensitive to fiber. It's a way of getting this nutrition in there that is going to help, again, your overall immune system, as well as, again, the repair of the digestive tract, so you get good absorption of your nutrients and elimination of toxins.
0: Definitely. All right, Jane, we need to take one last break. And when we come back, I want to ask you about Pepsi's version of a new probiotic soda, and actually prebiotic soda, excuse me, and what you think of this. It's, you know, gut health is all the craze, and beverages as well. And soda, it seems like, I mean, is any food group or beverage group sacred? I guess not, but we'll give you the details on Pepsi's new prebiotic soda when we come back from this brief break. I'm David Snow. If you miss any part of the show, you can always go to our website after early next week when our producer puts it on the website, drhealthradio.com. It's in the podcast section. 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Stick around if you want to stay healthy. 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
0: Welcome back to the show, David Snow on your radio. It's the weekly dose of verbal vitamins for you and the cure for the common radio show. Thanks for staying with us and making us part of your weekend. We're talking about a new take on gut health, improving your digestion and elimination, as well as your immune system. using a new postbiotic concentrate from Dr. O'Hara's. Jane Jansen is our guest. And Jane, how can people get more information on this? I know they can go to their nearest health store here in Tampa, Florida. We have Abby's Health and Nutrition. They carry the Dr. O'Hara's products. Not sure if they have the new postbiotic concentrate paste, but and by the way, I've tasted it, and it's tasty, not pasty. I mean, it's really delicious, and you know, who wouldn't want to take it? And especially when you said one little sachet is equal to five capsules, so you're getting both the economy of it as well as the dosage or the potency, which is a good thing. And if you want to beat the belly buddies, or belly bullies, I should say, and befriend the bacteria buddies, you need to try this postbiotic concentrate from Dr. O'Hara's. At least it's a good place to start, right?
1: Yes. And, you know, all you have to do is just, you know, check out your local natural health retailers. But it's also available online. And if you want to find a retailer near you or for more information about Dr. O'Hara's probiotics, as well as the new postbiotic fermented food concentrate, you can just go to essentialformulas.com.
0: Okay.
1: Again, that is essentialformulas.com. Lots of information there. And
0: great.
1: I am very excited about this as a practitioner for my patients, that, you know, this is a way, it does not actually contain any live probiotics in it.
0: Mm-hmm.
1: It is the end result of feeding the good bacteria these beneficial compounds that includes the short-chain fatty acids as well as amino acids and vitamins, minerals. So this it's packed with lots of nutrition, good for your gut health, brain health, and heart health.
0: Great. Now, we just have 2 minutes left, so I want to cover this brief article on Pepsi's version of a prebiotic soda now available nationwide. You know, as you know, gut health is all the craze as these prebiotic sodas have come to market over the last few years. Pepsi has officially jumped on the bandwagon with their Pepsi prebiotic cola. I mean, you know, the soda is about the worst thing you can drink, but they're trying to redeem it. It has all of 3 grams of prebiotic fiber, and so they join a pool of popular brands dedicated to gut health, like Poppy, you've probably heard of, Olipop, and Bloom, as well as Culture Pop. Well, the beverage contains dietary fibers, which you were talking about earlier, the prebiotics, which serve as food for the microbiome. This according to the Cleveland Clinic. And so are they good for you? Well, it varies from person to person. Food and Drug Administration recommends adults consume about 28 grams of fiber every day. So, you know, a few grams of this prebiotic fiber, I'm not sure if it's going to do much unless you drink a six-pack a day, which that has other liabilities to it. But anyway, and by the way, I don't know if you knew this, but you're familiar with the Poppy brand. That was one of the first brands of this prebiotic soda on the market. Have you?
1: Yes. Seen?
0: Yeah. Well, it's owned by Pepsi, of all people, even though they came out with their own. But having bought it for nearly $2 billion, I might add, this was...
1: Oh, my God.
0: Yeah. So, you know, there's money in it. And if people think, you know, they have this health halo about it, but it's still soda, for goodness sake, and, you know, carbonation and other things, that phosphoric acid and tooth enamel erosion, things like that. But what do you think of this prebiotic soda?
1: Well, I think, you know, again, it comes down to quality, not
0: right.
1: As well as, you know, the diversity of the prebiotic. And I think also, you know, when you're packing it in with also, you know, cane sugar and caramel coloring.
0: That's
1: and,
0: right. Yeah.
1: You know, stuff like that. It's, I don't know. It doesn't sound like
0: it's better than regular, you know, traditional soda, but that's not saying much because traditional soda is about the worst beverage you can drink anyway. All right. Well, thanks for staying with us. Could you mention that website one more time, please?
1: EssentialFormulas.com. And they're a great company. I love their products. Can't say enough good things.
0: Dr. O'Hara's fermented food concentrate. And as you mentioned, it's a 5-year fermented paste, capsule-free sachet. It's delicious, and especially for sensitive systems and more immediate results. So and the economical as well, because as you mentioned earlier, 5 capsules is equivalent in one particular sachet or one dose. So that's a good thing. All right, Jane, you're welcome back anytime. Please keep us updated on this Dr. O'Hara's probiotic fermented food concentrate.
1: I will. Thank you so much.
0: All right. Here we go with another show, but join us again for next week's annual travel health segment, our travel health show on the menu, and all of our regular features as well. So thanks so much for joining us. Remember, it's not how long you live, it's how you live long. Aloha. Have a healthy week.
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10: With SRN News, Dominic Thomason in Washington. The American military takes out another terrorist kingpin, this time an ISIS leader in Nigeria. Word of a successful operation coming straight from the top. From President Trump.
11: The president announced Friday evening that the U.S. and Nigerian military forces had killed Abu Bilal al-Manuki, a leader of the Islamic State group, in a, quote, meticulously planned and very complex mission. Mr. Trump described al-Manuki as the Islamic State's second-in-command globally and the most active terrorist in the world. Mr. Trump wrote on Truth Social, quote, with his removal, ISIS's global operation is greatly diminished. He will no longer terrorize the people of Africa or help plan operations to target Americans. Bernie Bennett, Washington.
10: An Israeli airstrike in Gaza has killed Hamas military wing leader Izz al-Din al-Haddad. The Israeli military says al-Haddad was one of the last surviving architects of the Hamas-led terrorist attacks on southern Israel that triggered the war in October of 2023. Hamas confirms his death. In the ceasefire between Israel and Hamas does remain fragile, with accusations of violations coming from both sides. It was a big welcome home after a job well done. The USS Gerald R. Ford is back home today in Virginia.
12: The world's largest aircraft carrier is back at port at Naval Station Norfolk after an 11-month deployment. That's the longest since the Vietnam War. The Ford supported the U.S. war with Iran and the capture of Venezuelan President Nicolas Maduro. Defense Secretary Pete Hegseth was on hand for the arrival Saturday of the carrier group, which included the destroyer USS Bainbridge as well. Bob Agner reporting.
10: Republican Senator Bill Cassidy of Louisiana fighting for his political life in today's primary against a challenger who has been endorsed by President Trump. Mr. Trump is backing Congresswoman Julia Letlow in that race. This is SRN News. Faith is surging in Ukraine.
13: According to the Slavic Gospel Association, the privations of war have turned many in the country to the cross. SGA reports that more than 100 new evangelical churches have been opening their doors since the Russian invasion began. Igor Bandura of the Ukrainian Baptist Union adds that, quote, over 13,000 people have been baptized, significantly more than before the war. Churches are forming a vital support system for the embattled nation. Michael Harrington reporting.
10: Political scientist Ryan Burge, who studies religious demographics, is issuing a warning for the largest Protestant denomination in the U.S., says that despite a rise in baptisms and attendance, the Southern Baptist Convention faces a likely future of continued declines. Last year's 3% membership drop amounted to nearly 400,000 people, which is the size of some small denominations. Burge is a professor at Washington University. This is SRN News. The Los Angeles mayoral race is heating up. Her remarks about homelessness coming back to bite incumbent Karen Bass.
14: Bass drew criticism after arguing that unhoused residents need comprehensive health care, including dental care, because as she puts it, you can't succeed without teeth. Seen by many as out of touch amid high taxes and broader policy concerns, the remark has fueled momentum for Spencer Pratt's common sense messaging in the heated mayoral race.
10: Correspondent Ron Taylor says the debate highlights growing divisions over how L.A. should tackle homelessness, which is a big problem in the City of Angels. Workers on New York's Long Island Railroad have gone on strike, paralyzing the busiest commuter rail system in North America. Labor unions representing roughly half the system's workers announced the walkout early today. This after negotiations with the Metropolitan Transportation Authority failed to produce a new contract. More details at srnnews.com.
15: The following is not an actor, but a real-life story from Trinity Debt Management. 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I called Trinity and I ended up joining based on high credit card bills and high interest rate. And my counselor at Trinity has been great, and Trinity has been helping me.